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6: I'm Mitch Vareldis with Trending Now. It's presented by Parker & Sons Heating, Cooling, Plumbing, and Electrical. Diamondbacks back home after their six-game road trip. Prior to tonight's game, the Diamondbacks announced the return of Paven Smith from the 60-day injured list. Tim Tawa was sent down to AAA Reno to make room on the active roster, and Carlos Santana was transferred to the 60-day injured list to make room on the 40-man roster. First of a four-game series against the Dodgers tonight, Eduardo Rodriguez will get things started on the mound. He'll go against right-hander Emmett Sheehan. First pitch is at 6:40. Pre-game coverage will start at 6 right here on 98.7 FM and on the Arizona Sports app. And if you're planning on headed downtown, plan ahead or get going now, because there's also a Mercury game tonight at Mortgage Matchup Center. Mercury also announced they brought back Lexi Held after she was recently waived by the Toronto Tempo. We'll see when she makes her team debut this year, but a big part of last year's squad that went all the way to the W Finals is back with the Merc. Tip-off against the Minnesota Lynx will be at 7. When the temperature exceeds 100 in the valley, just 15 minutes of exposure could cause permanent damage. Text WATER to 620-620 to help us save lives this summer by dropping off water at select the UPS store locations or by donating today.
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7: All right, welcome back to the show. Tim Ring, John Gambadoro, taking you up till 6 o'clock out here on the field. Dodgers, four games against the D-backs. Corbin Carroll stopped by to say hello and spend some time with us. So did Ryan Thompson, Torrey Lovello, and now we're joined by the rookie sensation, Tommy Troy, on the program. Tommy, how are you?
8: Good. How are you guys?
7: I'm doing good. You grew up a California kid. Was this your team, the Dodgers?
8: No, it was actually the Giants.
7: Okay, thank goodness, because yeah.
9: Northern California.
7: We hate the Dodgers. Some people up there.
9: So does he.
7: Did you hate the Dodgers?
8: I never hated the Dodgers. I didn't. I appreciated watching them, too. That was just...
7: So, like, I grew up a Yankee fan, but I appreciated the Mets when they won in 86 with Doc Gooden and those guys. So I kind of get where you're coming from.
8: Right.
7: But what's your first memories of rooting for the Giants?
8: Honestly, my earliest memories watching baseball was... honestly, watching the Yankees play at the A's, like that was like my first time ever playing or watching baseball. And then maybe when I was like 9 years old, 10 years old, I went to my first Giants game.
7: And you became a Giants fan?
8: Yeah. Well, it was Yankees as well because my dad's side's from New York City.
7: Okay.
8: So, yeah.
7: Okay. So I grew up a Yankee fan.
8: There you go.
7: So were you like, did you're so young, it's so hard to go back. Like, what do you remember Jeter playing?
8: Yeah.
7: Little bit?
8: Like Jeter, Teixeira, Rodriguez, that lineup. Yeah, that was a good one.
9: When the Giants won the World Series in 2010, he was 8 years old. I mean, put that in perspective, right? I mean, that's like we're getting old and they're getting younger.
7: Yeah, no, we were talking off air, like, you know, to Curt Schilling, like when they won the World Series here, like what year were you born?
9: 2002.
8: Yeah.
7: Right. See, that was after they had won the World Series here. So it was a long time ago. Let's talk about the call up. We all saw the video in with the call up. Tell me what it was like afterwards. How you were able to like let your family in on the fact that you were called up to the major leagues.
8: I've called my dad right away. He was pretty pumped. Keep in mind, it's like 1:30 in the morning. I was in Oklahoma City, so it was a little bit better of a time for them in Arizona. So letting them know, they were super pumped. My girlfriend was currently on a night shift. She's a nurse, so she was currently on her shift, and I let her know she was freaking out. And then I called my mom, sister, all of that, and then I pretty much got no sleep for the rest of the night until my flight at 9 in the morning. Just was so pumped.
7: And that's why you didn't play the next day, right?
8: I don't know. I was ready to go either way.
7: So you found out, what time did you find out?
8: Like 1 in the morning.
7: In the morning.
8: Yeah.
7: So it's a good thing your parents don't have you on like do not disturb when they go to sleep
8: or something like that.
7: So you're able to reach your father at 1:30 in the morning.
8: His time it would be 11:30.
7: Okay. Still, it's late.
8: Right. Yeah, it was late. Yeah.
7: And then so what was the excitement level like? Like how hard was it to figure out within a few hours how to get out here?
8: It wasn't too bad. I mean, I got at least a little sleep that I could on the plane. But like that night, just packed all my stuff up, was lying in bed thinking about just the next day, super excited. I mean, once you get on the plane, you get over here, everyone was super welcoming and felt like at home.
7: Are you surprised in some ways how quickly you got here? You were a first round pick in 2023. You kind of jettisoned through. I think you only had 44 at bats in AAA. A lot of times they want to give you more seasoning. Are you somewhat surprised at how quickly it happened?
8: It felt like a long time.
7: Really?
8: Yeah, the minor leagues is long, dude. It was a grind. I mean, especially in 2024 where I was hurt for most of the year. Like, that felt like a really long year where I hurt my hamstring and I was rehabbing here for almost 3 months. So it has felt like a long time, to be honest, even though it hasn't been that long.
9: And in the last year, if I'm not mistaken, this time a year ago you were playing for the Amarillo Sod Poodles, right?
8: Yes.
9: Yes. I was. So here, 12 months later, you're at Chase Field. You're facing the L.A. Dodgers. You got Ohtani in a couple of nights.
7: He wanted it to happen faster. We look at it like he jettisoned through the city. He's like, it took so freaking long.
9: But a part of you, like, you knew you always were going to be here. You knew you belong. But it's also got to be cool. I mean, you're a young player. You're a young guy. And all of a sudden, bam, it's like you're sitting here on the radio. And man, what a year. What a difference a year makes.
8: It's nuts. It really is nuts. I mean, I worked really hard for this. And now I'm just going to try to stay here as long as I can.
7: You've got a Japanese tattoo that you told me means, what does it mean again?
8: Focus. Right.
7: Your family heritage, you have family from Japan?
8: I do, on my mom's side. Yeah, so Hawaii and Japan.
7: What is your family meant to you in getting you to this point?
8: Everything and beyond. I mean, they have been there for me through thick and thin, my struggles, my ups and my downs. Like, they've always supported me and pushed me forward. My dad's been the biggest mentor of my life. You know, just he's been through a lot too. Like, he's been in law enforcement for over 25 years. He's retired now, but he's seen everything. And
7: all the trips, all the club baseball trips, the long weekends. Yeah. So my son, he plays for Corona del Sol. He just finished his junior year. His team won the state championship 6A last year, lost in the championship game this year. But same thing, like, he was in California this weekend. Mm. My wife had to take him. Then he's in California next weekend. And the weekend, then he got to go to Georgia. All those club baseball tournaments, there's a lot of them.
8: It's a lot.
7: So when you sit there, you know, the parents play such a big role for that. So you have a lot to owe your parents for all the time they put into it.
8: A lot.
9: You know, Tommy, how did you chose to go to Stanford? How did that decision to play at Stanford impact your journey in terms of who you became, not only as a player, but as a person? Because a lot of guys don't go the college route these days.
8: Yeah, I felt like that was something I needed early on. Like, in high school, I didn't have, like, the most discipline. I worked hard with baseball, but, like, on the school side of things, I was kind of, you know, not, like, strict. But, I mean, my parents really pushed me to go to a school that would, you know, help with my like have good education and stuff like that. So.
9: Oh yeah, that's the
8: yeah, that's the one. Right. Yeah. No, that's the one, and I mean I'll never forget like my first AP class that I took in high school, and like it was like AP European history, and I was struggling deep in that, and I remember the teacher wanted to transfer me out. But I stuck through with it. I needed to get a certain GPA to even get an offer from Stanford for baseball, and I finally did it. I was super proud of myself, and then it just kept going on from there. Challenged
9: what
8: myself.
9: What were classes like for? You just admitted maybe you weren't, you know, you didn't do the schoolwork in high school that you probably should have done. What were classes like at Stanford? Were you reeling for a while?
8: No, it was not bad because like the second half of high school, I took a lot more AP classes, and that's where like it really I turned myself around and got a lot better with the books. And
9: so you kicked it in before the end of high school.
8: I did. And once I got to Stanford, it's a lot like I feel like getting into Stanford's harder than actually being there because there's just so much support systems and a lot of tutoring available. Like it's great.
7: What were you studying?
8: It's called science, technology, and society.
7: So like what career path would that have taken you down?
8: It's data analysis. It's a pretty broad degree. Like I would have to eventually
7: something
8: specialize.
7: Boring.
8: Something, I guess, yeah, boring.
7: Boring.
8: I don't have my degree yet either. Like yeah. So. Because they only do in-person classes. I can't do online school, so.
7: Do you think you'll ever go back and get it?
8: Yeah, I want to.
7: You do?
8: Yeah.
7: Let's talk about your first hit. You get called up. You're playing against Colorado. You got two doubles in your first game. Tell me about the ball. Where is it? What are you going to do with it? That first ball you got.
8: The ball is in my locker right now. It's going straight to my dad.
7: So your dad's going to get that
8: one?
7: Yeah,
8: absolutely.
7: Okay. Yep. Your positional versatility is something that this organization always liked. Your ability to just come in and play a lot of positions. Where are you most comfortable?
8: I would say I'm most comfortable at second base. That's probably the most amount of reps I've had in professional baseball. But, I mean, I'm loving left field so far, and I'll play wherever they need me to play.
7: Yeah. So were you always a versatile player? Did you, like, usually you don't, you see an outfield that I can play left, center, right, maybe some first base.
8: Right.
7: You don't see a lot of second basemen that can go out and play the outfield.
8: Yeah,
7: usually a second baseman, I can move over to short a little bit. You know, so where did the versatility come from?
8: I mean, I guess it started in college even because I wasn't like an everyday guy right away. Like I had to earn my spot based off of where I could play too. It was a little second base. It was a little bit of outfield. And then even my junior year at Stanford, I played third base. So I've kind of moved around a little bit starting in college.
7: Yeah, because that infield versatility, right? If you could play third, then you could probably play anywhere else, but just so you do you like the outfield?
8: Yeah, it's great.
7: Yeah,
8: I love it.
7: It's so different than being a second baseman.
8: It is a lot
7: different. Left field, you know, the views from the ball coming off the bat from a lefty,
8: right,
7: on left field compared to second base is just totally different.
8: Yeah, it is a lot different.
9: Have you had the welcome to the big league moment yet?
8: That
9: bad or when any kind of even in the clubhouse, anything?
8: Yeah, no, but yeah, the stuff in the clubhouse is great, and then yeah, out here, yeah, it's definitely different. I've definitely a couple of moments where I'm like, damn, like this is it. Yeah.
7: Well, listen, we're gonna let you get to the clubhouse. I know you got a game. I don't want Casey Wilcox yelling at me. Thanks so much for joining us.
8: Thank
9: he's coming
8: you.
9: Appreciate the he's opportunity. Coming down to yell at you right now.
7: To meet you. Good luck against the Dodgers. Try to beat their ass. We really don't like this baseball team.
8: Sounds good.
7: All right, Tommy. We'll see you later after the game.
8: Thank you.
7: All right, that is Tommy Troy, the rookie sensation for the Arizona Diamondbacks. Off to a tremendous start. Had two doubles in that first game, and he's a big part of the Diamondbacks' future. So we are excited to have him on. Good kid.
9: Good-looking kid.
7: Yeah, good.
9: Well-spoken.
7: Good, you know, between him and Walschmidt and Fernandez and the young guys that they've got coming up, they've got this incredible youth movement going on right now to giving these guys an opportunity to play, and they're doing a fantastic job. When we come back, the San Antonio Spurs are in the NBA Finals. How did they get there? We'll talk about that next right here on Arizona Sports, the local sports leader.
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7: All right, a lot of baseball talk today with the Diamondbacks and the Dodgers four-game series here at Chase. It is the gates are open. The fans are coming in.
9: Fans are pouring in, yeah.
7: We see a lot of those pathetic Dodger fans already in the building.
9: Should be good energy in the building, though, Gambo. With the Dodger fans or not, it should be a great four nights.
7: And the Diamondbacks have struggled a little bit with attendance, so this will be a great series for them. Monday, Tuesday, Wednesday, Thursday, all night games, no day games. Get out to the ballpark and try to be louder than the Dodger fans. One of the things that you look at in this series, the series that just ended with the Spurs and the Thunder, and we'll get a lot more into the NBA Finals tomorrow, and the Spurs and the Knicks game one will happen on Wednesday in San Antonio. As you look at the way the Spurs were built and how they got here, and it's incredible because in Wembanyama's rookie season, they lost 60 basketball games. They lost 60 games. And then the next, and they had an 18-game losing streak with Victor Wembanyama on the team. They lost 18 games.
9: They started out like 4-28 or something.
7: It was incredible. Then the second season, they improved to 34 wins, you know, but he had his season cut short because he had some issues with his shoulder. And then this season, they win 62 games. He's the defensive player of the year. He's third MVP. So you went from 22 wins to 34 wins.
16: to 62 wins. The jump is incredible what they were able to do. Now, he doesn't do it on his own. The Harper pick was incredible. Castle's development was great. And they resisted the temptation to trade for Kevin Durant. And that's something that's important because I tweeted out on June 22nd of 2025, so almost a year ago, I tweeted out, while the Spurs were a preferred destination for Kevin Durant, they like their young core. They never made an offer. They never made an offer. They looked at themselves and they said, "Ah, we won 22 games and then 34. No, we don't want to go get Kevin Durant. Let's just stay." They, in their wildest dreams, they never thought that that path would happen so quickly and they would get where they were. You saw the Rockets, they went in on Kate, not all in. They gave up a couple of good players and a draft pick, but like they didn't go all in giving up five picks. But the Spurs didn't make an offer for Kevin Durant, even though that is a place that he wanted to play. The Rockets got him. San Antonio stayed the course with their young players. And a lot of times you got to go through growing pains, right? You got to lose in the playoffs and then lose in the playoffs. And then that didn't happen to them. The first year they get to the playoffs, they go through everybody and they beat Oklahoma City on the road in Game 7 or in the NBA Finals. It's incredible.
9: Well, the Suns did it 2021. Same
16: Suns
9: deal.
16: Did it, yeah. But yeah. It doesn't happen often.
9: No, you're right. And look, they hung on to Castle. I mean, if they did make an offer, I mean, I'm sure if you're Brian Gregory and Matt Ishbia, you're like, well, if we're going to trade you Durant, like let's start with Castle. You're not sure you're going to get him, but that's who you're looking to acquire right now. The Rockets were able to, or willing to give up their young guy in Jalen Green, but the Spurs said no. Now, this guy's rookie of the year. He's a young kid. We believe in him. We're not going to sell the farm for Durant to try to win in the next year or two.
16: Yeah,
9: you acquire Kevin Durant. I mean, at his age,
16: you're trying to win right
9: away. It's a win right
16: now.
9: But
16: they weren't in that. Like, you wouldn't have thought that coming off of last year, they felt like we're in a win now mode. They had everybody was so young, like ride it out for a little bit. Yeah, everybody was so young. Like the Suns, they had a young DeAndre Ayton, a young Mikal Bridges, a young Devin Booker, a young Cam Johnson, and they decided to go all in for Durant. Let's try to win this thing. Like we got there. Let's try to win this thing. Now they had been to the finals. You know, they had been to the finals where the Spurs were coming off of like two, like not so good seasons. So different situation.
9: Different situation, though, Gambo. And remember, when they made the Durant trade, a lot of the faces were the same. But that team in February of 2023 was a far cry
16: from the team that made it to the finals.
9: From the team that went to the finals. Right. Chris Paul was not the same player. DeAndre Ayton wasn't the same player.
16: Jay Crowder.
9: So it wasn't like Jay Crowder was gone. You know, so you hear a lot of, oh, Matt Ishbia blew up a finals team. It's like, nah, that team was going nowhere in February of 2023. Now, it turned out to be the wrong move. It didn't work. They gave up too much for Durant, and it backfired. That's fine. Don't need to revisit that. But the Spurs, you know, to their credit, and now they're built, it's scary to think about this team, and the Thunder, for that matter, over the next 10 years. Harper's young. Castle's young. Wembanyama's young. De'Aaron Fox is the elder statesman. He's like 28 years old.
16: That was their move. And it was a good move for them,
9: right.
16: That trade. That was a good trade for them.
9: And now they actually could move off of Fox and improve maybe something on the front line because that backcourt looks awfully good and set for the next decade plus. I mean,
16: I like Fox's. Now, he didn't have, like, he had some rough games in the series, and he was hurt coming off of injury. But you're probably right. I mean, when you look at, they got, all of those guys are 6'5", 6'6". The size that they have at the guard spot, you know, they don't have a bunch of 6'1 and 6'2 guards.
9: No.
16: They got size. So, like, their defensive ability is just incredible with the size that they have. And their roster's good. First-year head coach.
9: Yeah, we even talked about that.
16: First-year head coach.
9: With Popovich stepping down and Johnson stepping in and did what he did. And I can't say enough. I mean, Champagne in the fourth quarter, in the second half of Game 7 on the road, was absolutely nails. I mean, you don't hit... role players don't come up big like
16: on
9: that
16: on the road
9: in Game 7 in the history of the NBA.
16: Yeah. Role players usually play much better at home than they do on the road. Role players.
9: And
16: that's why you need your stars to step up.
9: And you could say that about games in January, let alone Game 7 of the Western Conference Finals.
16: Well, Wembanyama was in foul trouble, but he picked up that fifth foul. They sent him to the bench for a minute, and then they came back, and he was just like his presence was there. But he wasn't going to, like, they weren't going to risk him getting fouled out of that game. They weren't going to risk it. None of the offense went through him in the final 5 or 6 minutes. None of it. He didn't score any baskets. It was, you know, and I'm telling you, I'm like,
9: no, I know it was Vassell, it was Harper, so after, it was Champagne. I know there was, and they were fantastic. But I mean,
16: when Castle hits a mid-range shot, Champagne hits a three. Harper has a put back of a Champagne miss. Harper hits a three. Castle has a put back of a Champagne. They ran. I charted the whole freaking thing. They ran none of their offense through Wembanyama when he came back in that game. None of it. No step back threes from Wembanyama. No. He wasn't aggressive trying to get the rebound. The guys getting the rebounds and the putbacks were Castle and Harper because they needed to make sure that he didn't foul out. So they couldn't even have him be aggressive on the offensive glass.
9: And that's what makes him so scary. Not only in the NBA Finals, but over the next several years, that these guys all stepped up and delivered against the defending world champs. That arena had to be stunned. That arena had to be stunned as that game unfolded. A lot of people watching on television were no doubt stunned. So they're back in the NBA Finals for the first time. They haven't won since 2014. That was the last time they won a championship. It's amazing, you know, to go from David Robinson essentially to Tim Duncan to Victor Wembanyama. I mean, they're blessed. They're blessed from the ways of the lottery. There's no question about it. And to their credit, though, they hit on Harper, and Harper was kind of a no-brainer at that pick, but they hit on Castle. We talked about it. I mean, there was not that long ago, the Suns had three top five picks in a row, and they really didn't hit on any of them, including the number one pick in the draft when you go DeAndre Ayton, and then you had a Dragan Bender and a Josh Jackson. I mean, those are colossal whiffs. Colossal whiffs. Spurs didn't whiff. Spurs did not miss.
16: When we come back, the Arizona Diamondbacks offense was a little missing in action in Seattle. They're going to have to be much better against this Dodger team. That's next right here on Arizona Sports, the local sports leader.
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18: 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Nobody's looking at this and be like, oh, now the Rams have passed the Cardinals in the division. The problem, the part that really bothers me, John, is Cleveland is going to want a quarterback in that 2027 loaded quarterback class, and they just got another first-round pick.
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0: 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Serious allergic reactions and increased

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3: 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Diamondbacks back home after their six-game road trip. Prior to tonight's game, the D-backs announced the return of Paven Smith, activated off the 60-day injured list. He's back in the lineup hitting fifth. Tim Tawa was sent down to AAA Reno to make room on the active roster, and Carlos Santana was transferred to the 60-day injured list to make room on the 40-man roster. Of a four-game set against the division rival Dodgers, Eduardo Rodriguez will start things on the mound. He'll go against right-hander Emmett Sheehan. First pitch is at 6:40. Pre-game coverage starts at 6. You can listen to it all right here on 98.7 FM and on the Arizona Sports app. And if you're heading downtown, make sure you plan ahead, or you might have already run out of planning time. But anyway, Mercury are also in action tonight at Mortgage Matchup Center, so it's going to be busy over there on Jefferson. They've also announced the return of Lexi Held after she was recently waived by the Tempo, so she's back in a Merc uniform after a great 25 with Phoenix. Maybe she makes her debut tonight. We will see. They're taking on the Minnesota Lynx. Tip-off is at 7. Hey, just a heads up, Jesse Bam Rodriguez will chase history at a new weight. Takes on Antonio Vargas for the World Bantamweight Championship on June 13th at Desert Diamond Arena. Tickets at Ticketmaster.com, or you can text BOXING to 620-620 for your chance to win.
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6: Oh, yes.
3: Gambo and Tim Ring, you're live at Chase Field getting ready for game one of Diamondbacks and Dodgers, first of a four-game set. And you pointed out earlier, I find this kind of quirky, all night games, for a four-game series, kind of quirky.
6: No getaway day game on Thursday, so great time to get out to the ballpark and support the D-backs. But yes, I like that, all late games. I'm going to try to get to as many as I can, Mitch. This is a great series.
3: I think I'm going to try and make my way out tomorrow. I'm going to avoid the Ohtani crowd Wednesday, but for those of you that want to go see him on the mound as well as at the plate, there you go.
6: But don't you want to see him pitch?
3: I do, but I also don't want to be claustrophobic, you know.
6: Yeah, I get it.
3: So that's at 6:40 tonight. We'll have D-backs on deck coming up next, and then pregame will start at 6, 7 p.m. tonight. Just down the street, the Lynx and the Mercury. Merc have had it rough, Gambo. They've lost 5 in a row. They're trying to end that losing streak tonight against Minnesota. That's 7 p.m. tip.
6: Such a great year last year under Nate Tibbett. Such a great year. So exciting. And then it just... You know, I mean, and they've lost a lot of close basketball games,
7: it's early.
6: Too. Just can't get over the hump in some of these games.
3: It's very early, like you said, Ringer, but you just don't want to fall behind super early. I think that would be my bigger concern. No playoffs as far as national games are concerned. There are some college softball and some college baseball games going on today, but if you're looking for Stanley Cup finals, that'll start tomorrow, Vegas and Carolina, and then the NBA finals. It's a rematch of 1999 with the Spurs and the Knicks. That'll start on Wednesday, but that is what's on tonight.
6: Yeah, Spurs and the Knicks with no Ewing in that one back in 99.
7: Yeah,
6: so, all right, that's what's going on tonight. We are going to have D-backs on deck in just a couple minutes as we'll get you prepared for the game. In the meantime, the Diamondbacks trying to find that offense after the struggles in Seattle. That was a tough series. 3 hits on Saturday, 3 on Sunday. Cattell 0 for 11, Corbin 3 for 14. Troy Lovello said it when we had him on. Like, this organization needs those guys. Those guys carry the offense. If they're not getting it done, it has a big effect on the whole rest of the lineup.
7: There's no question, but he also, in that interview, said that we're also relying too much on them to be hot. They need more lineup balance. Corbin Carroll touched on it when he joined us earlier this afternoon. Like, yeah, I understand. I'm just one of 9. And if that's the case, well, then, you know, the other 8, and if you include Marte, it's the other 7, you know, have to perform.

0: Yeah, boy, they have to get clutch hits. They have to hit for power. They have to drive in runs. And when they were winning 11-13 in that stretch, they were getting that. Yeah, Marte and Carroll were red hot. But if those guys have an off few days, the offense shouldn't go in the tank, and that's exactly what happened in Seattle.
1: You know, you're relying on a lot of you look at the lineup and how they're playing. Nolan Arenado's been good for them. Paven Smith, you'll see him tonight as a designated hitter. Gabby Moreno's come on a little bit. Vargas has come down to earth after that torrid start. You know, I still think they're missing like one more big bop in the middle of the lineup. I wouldn't be surprised if they look at a first baseman somehow, some way. I'm going to continue to say this. I think they've got their eyes out on trying to find a first baseman with a little bit of pop. It's the easiest position to field in Major League Baseball. It really is. Because that's the one thing when you look at the lineup, you're like, you know, they went to a pinch hitter yesterday. It was Adrian Del Castillo. He's batting like 190. Like, that's your pinch hitter in a tough situation. It's Adrian Del Castillo. Like, you would like that they had a better guy. You know, when the old Diamondbacks had Greg Colburn. And you want somebody that comes up that's a threat. And I think they lack that in certain situations in games. So that's the one thing I think they're missing. But they're very, very reliant on the guys at the top of the order with Carroll and Marte. If those guys have an off series, it's tough for them to win a series.
0: Well, they scored 3 runs in the last 19 innings of the Mariners series. And Torrey was just lamenting about, you know, not getting the critical hit at the critical time. And that's something that can define an offense. You don't need to get 17 hits in a game to win a game. It's when you get them so much as how many you get.
1: Sure.
0: When it's all said and done, the D-backs didn't get them, or they didn't get big hits in Seattle. It's just a shame. I think a lot of D-backs fans had an eye on the Dodgers series, them coming into Chase Field. They've been playing so well. You win 11 of those 13 games. I think Diamondbacks fans were expecting the momentum to continue through the Seattle series, and then you ride it right through to the biggest series of the year, which is about to commence tonight here at Chase Field. But the D-backs hit a wall. All that momentum, I mean, hit a dead end, and now you have to start from ground zero again here against the Dodgers. And look, we can go back and forth, Gamble, about whether or not the D-backs are really in a division race. I mean, technically they are, but you and I talked last week like, hey, look, it's probably not going to happen. The players can't think that way, but we can talk that way. But it doesn't mean you can't win enough games to get yourself into the playoffs. And I think, you know, tonight, if you can't split, you know, you could find yourself, you know, 8.5 back of the Dodgers or more in that division race, if you are in fact keeping an eye on the possibilities of catching this team in the West.
1: Well, you need to, you know, you want to play 500 for a certain amount of time, but then you need to make a run. They made that run against San Francisco and Colorado, and they got 7 games over 500. Well, now they're 4 games over 500. You know, now you don't want to lose 3 out of 4 here, and then all of a sudden now you're 2 games over 500. And you did all this work to get the 7 over. You want to kind of stay there. If, you know, listen, the wild card's going to be tough too. There's a lot of teams that are playing really good baseball right now. The Phillies are coming on ever since they made the move to Don Mattingly. We saw the Cubs drop back to earth a little bit. The Cardinals are playing good. There's just the Padres. There's a lot of teams that are going to be in it for the wild card. So Torrey Lovello said it when we had him on. You know, they've done a great job of beating the teams they're supposed to beat, but they're really struggling against teams that are 500 or better. That pisses him off, and that's something that's got to change. They've got to play better against the teams, and you know, no better time for him to start than right now against the Dodgers.
0: Well, Torrey said it. He goes, you know, I'm pissed. I mean, that was his word. Yep. I'm pissed about the way we played in Seattle. We lost 2 games in 10 innings. These are my words now, but you really had 3 winnable games. You certainly had 2 winnable games. You come all the way back from 5-1 down on a Friday. You got the momentum kicking into that game, and then you couldn't get that run home in the 10th. To finish the game, and the Mariners did. Same thing happened on Sunday. But now you flush what happened in Seattle. There's nothing you can do about it. This is what every coach or manager would say. And now you got a chance to kind of see where you stack up against, you know, arguably the best team in the National League. Not the best record right now. The Atlanta Braves still have that. But
1: no, they're us.
0: But come on, I mean,
1: such a tear, the Braves.
0: They are, but really, gun to head, who's the team to be in the National League? I think it's the team across the field in blue.
1: I would say
0: they're
1: still the World Series favorites, right? I mean, I still think, you know, the pedigree, the 2 championships they've had. And you said it earlier, like Mookie Betts is batting 194. Like,
0: and it doesn't matter to them.
1: And it doesn't matter.
0: I mean, look at this lineup.
1: First place.
0: Ohtani, Páez, Freeman, Betts, Tucker. I mean,
1: I know.
0: There are no at bats where the pitcher can take a breath and say, okay. I mean, it's relentless and it never stops. I mean, you know, you look at the D-backs lineup at the top. Yeah, really good, Marte and Carroll, but you know, everybody
1: 224
0: else.
1: 224 for Perdomo, 1767 for Paven, Smith. Barossa's not hitting very well.
0: Matt Muncy's at the bottom of that order hitting, what, six? He's leading the
1: and
0: team.
1: And he got 14 home runs.
0: And home runs with 14.
1: And the kid playing left field with Teoscar Hernandez out is raking in a couple of starts, you know, a couple opportunities as well, the call kid. So Rojas, the lineup is really, really too difficult. It's a terrific lineup, and, you know, you got to be very careful because – and look, we'll see how they deploy the bullpen because they're not going to – even with Erod, Erod's had some struggles against the Dodgers. We'll talk about that next on D-backs on Deck. But that third time through the lineup, that's when they can really take it. A lineup like this could really take advantage. So I'm going to be very curious to see – the Diamondbacks didn't get any quality starts in the last go-around. They were able to get them against bad teams. It's difficult to get a quality start against the Dodgers because now you're asking your starter to go through the top of that lineup, to go through these guys, Otani and Freeman and Betts, a third time. And so it'll be interesting to see if Lovello goes to the bullpen early in these games or he tries to get more of his starters if they're pitching well.
0: You know, talking to Ryan Thompson, Gambo, he really, I mean, and some of this is based on the fact that Martinez and Puck are coming back, but Thompson is, he's pretty giddy about the strength of this bullpen and how, not only how they can perform on the mound, but their chemistry, defining roles, which is always big for any bullpen. But listening to Ryan Thompson, I think he likes where the bullpen is right now. I think he might be a little worried about who's going to be here and who's not, maybe after the trade deadline. I mean, because they have a lot of arms down
1: well,
0: there,
1: I think you just
0: and,
1: AJ,
0: a, lot, and AJ, a lot of arms could be coming in.
1: When A.J. Puck comes back, is like, well, you know, what do you, they just have so many guys that are pitching so well right now. I think the only logical move would be, like, the one guy not pitching well is Fott. Send him to the minors and let him get some work in because, there's nobody else that you could move out there. Bullpen has been that good. When we come back, we'll get you set for this four-game series, D-backs on deck, coming up next on Arizona Sports, the local sports leader.
2: I look back at Kyler's stay in Arizona and the things that he didn't do. He grew as a leader, but I think the Cardinals knew that, that was one of the knocks on him coming out of college, that he was such a superior athlete at every stop that he didn't have to rely on that component of being a quarterback. So did it develop as much? No. Did he grow in the community? Yes. Was it at the point where you'd like to see your starting quarterback grow? Probably not. But I think you said something interesting, that you're rooting for him at this point. And I think right now, a lot of Cardinal fans would agree with you. I think that changes if he does just knock it out of the park in Minnesota.
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1: 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John Gambadoro, now Mitch Vareldis. 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
18: Thank you.
1: The D-backs and the Dodgers, yeah. 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Me and you probably be at the ballpark tomorrow. Great series, Dodgers and the Diamondbacks. Crowd's starting to fill in right now. 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
18: 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It's a fun one. If you look deeper into some of the metrics on some of these guys, Eduardo Rodriguez going for Arizona, who's put together a spectacular season to this point. 5-1 record, a 2.31 ERA, 49 strikeouts. He's going against a young righty, Emmett Sheehan, 3-1 record, a 4.70 ERA, but 59 strikeouts on the year, Gambo.
1: Yeah, Sheehan is making his 11th start of the season tonight, his second start against the Arizona Diamondbacks after going just 3 1/3 innings on March 27th. That was the opening series. The Dodgers swept the Diamondbacks, but Sheehan struggled. He gave up 5 hits, 4 runs, 2 walks, and a home run while striking out 6. And that was his first career outing against the Diamondbacks. Now, his last start, May 25th, 6 innings pitched, 5 hits, 2 runs, 1 walk, struck out 8. He is 13-5 overall in 38 career games with a 4.03 ERA. Erod, against the Dodgers, has had his share of struggles, especially at home. In 2 starts at Chase Field, get this, Mitch, he's got an ERA of 12.15.
18: Ew.
1: 2-4 overall against them with a 5.26 ERA in 8 starts. But he's had some major struggles against them when it comes to the starts at Chase Field.
18: At least at Chase Field, because he had the 1 start against the Dodgers already, and it went rather well, even though it came in a no decision. 5 innings, 4 hits, and 1 unearned run allowed, along with 5 Ks and 2 walks. I'm curious to see how Erod can continue this up, especially against this month, Gambo. They're going to have the Nationals coming up in the next set, and they're slightly above 500 right now. Some of the other teams they're going to see this month in general are really going to put some pressure on the Diamondbacks to really emphasize how much of a struggle that they've had against the above 500 teams this year. You've got the Reds that will be on the road a couple weeks from now. The Cardinals have been of a surprise of the year. Tampa Bay towards the end of the month. So there's going to be some tough teams that they're going to have to face, and Erod is going to be getting a bulk of those outings.
1: Yeah, there's no question. I think he's been one of their best pitchers all year long. He's been steady. One of the keys to the game might be some of his numbers against some of these guys. You know, he's had Mookie Betts. I will say this. Mookie Betts is batting 194 this year. He's had good success against Mookie Betts. Mookie Betts is 3-for-13 against them with a 231 batting average. Interesting notes on the Dodgers. When they lead after six innings, even though like Edwin Diaz isn't on this team, they're 31-4.
18: Yeah.
1: When they lead after seven innings, they're 32-2. And when they lead after eight innings, Mitch, they have not lost a single baseball game when they lead after eight innings. They are 36-0 when they lead after eight innings.
18: A lot of those back end guys pitching exceptionally well. Tanner Scott, who Katie Wu highlighted earlier in the show, has had a stronger season in return. Today's injury report is brought to you by the Barrow Neurological Institute. You can learn more at barrowneuro.org. The headlining injury update is Pavin Smith has been activated off the 60-day injured list. Back in the lineup, hitting fifth tonight. Tim Tawa sent down to AAA Reno to make room. And then Carlos Santana transferred to the 60-day injured list. That's the headlining stuff. As far as stuff that Torrey said in his pregame availability, I'm seeing this courtesy of Jody Jackson's account. AJ Puck is scheduled to pitch in Reno tomorrow and Friday, so it seems like he's ramping
1: close
18: up to making a return. Jordan Lawler is going to play tonight and tomorrow in the Arizona Complex League, and he could end up in Reno later this week. Those are two significant guys that will make a difference for this team, not only in the back end of the rotation, but in the lineup and the outfield as well, Gambo.
1: My guess would be two outings for Puck this week, two next week, and then he's back. Because that'll put him at that right around that seven mark. They wanted to get him seven or eight outings. So I would say this week and then next week, you'll see him get a total of four outings. And then after that, I think they'll probably be ready to bring him up.
18: And that's something that can make a difference this month, is just having a guy like Lawler and, more importantly, Puck, having him back in the bullpen that it's been rather stellar to start the year, Gambo. Having another steady body, another steady force, and more importantly, just a power lefty in the back end of your pen, I think that's going to make a massive difference this month.
1: Yeah, you know, you saw Murillo the other night with just an outstanding two innings.
18: Oh, he was
1: striking
18: stellar
1: out the side, and that's what you want. You know, you want some guys that can throw some heat. You got two guys on, and you need a strikeout, and you know, you or a double play. You know, you like those guys that can miss bats.
18: Yeah,
1: and AJ Puck is a guy that misses bats.
18: The MLB standings are brought to you by Liberty GMC, where the deals are a home run, and nowhere can you buy a new GMC for less. Well, we went into the Mariners series with the Padres and Diamondbacks tied. The Padres didn't do so well. They lost two out of three in their series against the Nationals, but because the Diamondbacks got swept, the Padres got a game back. So now at 31-27, Diamondbacks are a game back of San Diego at 32-26. 6.5 back is Arizona from the Dodgers at 38-21. If you're looking at it from a wild card standpoint, because I think we're getting to the point in time where we could at least watch this with a much more intentful eye, Diamondbacks have the last spot in the wild card race, but they're tied with two other teams in terms of games back and games ahead. That would be the Pirates at 32-28 and the Cubs, who have the identical record as Pittsburgh. Let's get you a key to tonight's game.
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3: D-backs keys to the game. Arizona Sports, the home of Arizona Diamondbacks baseball.
1: This is pretty simple. There are two guys in this lineup that have had a lot of success against Eduardo Rodriguez, and I'm going to start it with Freddie Freeman. Freddie Freeman's numbers against Eduardo Rodriguez, I hope you're sitting down for this, 5.88 batting average, 10-for-17, three doubles, a home run, and two walks. And then when you get to the end of the lineup, when you get towards the bottom of the lineup, Miguel Rojas, 750 batting average, 6-for-8 against Erod with a double and a walk. So when you look at the Dodgers, they've got some guys that have really punished Erod in their careers. Freddie Freeman batting 588. Miguel Rojas batting 750. Those guys are combined 16 for 25 against E-Rod in their career. So for Eduardo Rodriguez, it's going to be Freddie Freeman keeping him off the base. And at the bottom of the lineup, Rojas. So that'll be it. The Dodgers, by the way, have a run differential this season of 129, which leads the majors. We'll be back tomorrow, 2 o'clock sharp, right here on Arizona Sports. For Mitch and Tim Ring, I'm John Gambadoro. We'll see you tomorrow. Have a good night, everyone.
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7: After a tough weekend on the road, the Snakes return home to take on a division rival. Welcome to the D-backs BP Show as the Arizona Diamondbacks play host to the Los Angeles Dodgers for a four-game series. My name is Steve Zinsmeister with our producer and engineer Leo Gilmartin, and our technical director is Ali Narini. Tough weekend might be underselling it. The Diamondbacks were swept by the Seattle Mariners, losing two of the three games in extra inning walk-offs. So it makes this series feel that much more important. The Dodgers come into town on fire, having won 14 of their last 17 games. The last time these two teams met was opening weekend when the Dodgers swept three games in L.A. So Arizona will be hungry to prove themselves against the two-time defending champs. Now, the good news for the Diamondbacks is pitching. As a team, they have the third-best ERA in all of baseball over the last 30 days and a stud on the mound today. When you need a win, Eduardo Rodriguez is the man for the job. In his last five starts, he is 3-1 with a 1.60 ERA. He'll face off against Emmett Sheehan, who the D-backs got the better of earlier in the season. Perhaps giving the Snakes a good chance at a win here in the series opener tonight. It'd be great to get off to a good start in a four-game set. We've got a D-backs hitter that is coming off the injured list today. We'll tell you all about that here in just a couple of minutes when we tackle the full injury report for today's game. There's a couple important notes in there, so we'll do that here in just a couple of minutes. But coming up, D-backs reliever Ryan Thompson joins me here to talk about this series and a whole bunch more. The Sidewinder joins me next on the Morgan & Morgan Diamondbacks Radio Network.
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2: Welcome back to the D-backs BP Show as we get set for Diamondbacks and Dodgers here at Chase Field. Four games over the next 4 days. And joining me right now in the Diamondbacks dugout is D-backs reliever Ryan Thompson. Now, Ryan, I know it was a tough weekend in Seattle for this squad, but you guys, you have a great test in front of you. Four games against a division rival in the Dodgers. We know how things went the first time these two teams met, but this Diamondbacks squad is a lot different now than they were just 2 months ago. What are you guys hoping to prove in a series like this?
3: I don't think we're trying to prove anything. I think that, you know, we are who we are, and we're a great ball club. We have great camaraderie, and we do a lot of things really well. So I think sometimes you can face teams that maybe have horrible records and take them for granted and get beat. And sometimes you can go and face a team like the Dodgers, who you know is the big guy on the block, and can get in your head and try to do too much, and that can be as equally as destructive. So I think that we do a really good job here just trying to be the best version of ourselves every single day.
2: As far as this bullpen goes, you guys have been pretty darn good, especially here in the last month or so. Everyone seems to be falling into their respective roles really nicely. What do you think has been the key to the success for this bullpen group?
3: I just think it's just showing up every day and being individuals in a sense of what do I need to do to get better. And to counter your point a little bit, I don't think we really have roles, and I think that's by design. You know, I think we have Sewald in the ninth, and I think from then on it's a little bit ambiguous. I think that we've done an excellent job with that being the case, and the fact that we're out there doing what we're doing is just a testament to how close-knit our group is and how good of a bullpen coach Beef is. He is so good at what he does down there, preparing us the best way that he can, and just kind of the communication that we have, the friendship, the dynamic, the family dynamic that we have down there in the bullpen, the fun that we have down there in the bullpen. I think those are all things that contribute to our success.
2: I do feel like I see guys like yourself and Kevin Ginkle having a lot of success when guys are already on base and you enter a game. I know that that's something they've asked you to do quite a bit, especially being ground ball pitchers like you. What do you think is the biggest difference between starting an inning clean and coming in when there's already runners on?
3: That's a tough question. I think for me, I can only speak on myself, but for me, there's a little bit of an added emphasis when I come in and my friends have runners on base, because it's not just my stats that are on the line. Number one, the game's on the line, so don't let me forget to say that. But it's not only my numbers are on the line, but it's my friends' numbers that are on the line, and I care about that more than anything. And so, you know, I've had one game this year. I've had a lot come in with a lot of runners on base, and there's been one game where I've given up runners that weren't mine, and it haunts me. Like, I hate that. I hate that I gave up a couple of gallons runs a couple weeks ago. And other than that, I've been scot-free in that, and that's something I take really big pride in. And so, you know, coming in those spots is just a little bit added adrenaline for me to want to do, you know, right by the team, but also right by my buddy. I've had a few moments in my career where way early on as like a rookie where I'll come in and bases loaded, nobody out or one out or something, and I'll get out of the jam, and having seen the reaction of my friend come out of the dugout and chest bump me and just be like, "You saved me." And there's an element of team camaraderie there where you know where your buddy has your back. Whoever's coming in after you has your back. And I think that's something that our bullpen has done a really good job in. People have saved me this year too. I've come out with bases loaded, one out, and Mario saved me. You know, there's multiple times where we've had each other's backs, and that is it's everything.
2: You mentioned Juan Murillo. He had a real standout moment in Seattle yesterday. Comes in, goes two innings, five strikeouts, including striking out the side. What have you seen in terms of growth from that guy as an individual and as a player here this year?
3: Well, it's really maturity. He's always had the stuff. He's always been an amazing pitcher with an extremely high ceiling, but it's his maturity. You know, he's had three or four games in a row that didn't really go the way he wanted. They weren't horrible. They weren't bad by any means, but they didn't go the way he wanted. And for him to go out there and just, you could tell it didn't faze him. And he's a rookie. And for stuff like that not to faze him, or he's not panicking that he's had three or four you know, not ideal outings in a row. He goes out there and just absolutely dominates when we need him most. I mean, that's just maturity. That's all that is.
2: I wanted to ask you about the youth movement that we've seen with this team. Obviously, Jose Fernandez has been here since basically the start of the season. Ryan Waldschmidt gets the call. Tommy Troy. What's it been like for this team to have that influx of youth?
3: Yeah, I think there's always an element of you want some veterans, you want some youth. Having a little bit of dichotomy there is really important to a team for a lot of host of reasons. But yeah, all the young guys that have come up have been really impressive. Tommy Troy, Waldschmidt, Garcia, Murillo, I mean, just all the young guys have really impressed me in their maturity, their poise, their belief in themselves, and then their ability to perform. So, yeah, it's really impressive.
2: Ryan, really appreciate you taking the time for me this afternoon. Thanks so much. Best of luck here in this series and beyond.
3: Thank you, brother.
2: All right, that's D-backs reliever Ryan Thompson joining us here on the pregame show. When we come back, we'll take a look at the injury report for today's game on the Morgan & Morgan Diamondbacks Radio Network.
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2: 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Well, Pavin Smith was activated from the injured list today after missing most of this season with an elbow injury. Utility man Tim Tawa was optioned to AAA Reno, and first baseman Carlos Santana was transferred to the 60-day IL to make room for Pavin. And he'll be the DH tonight and bat fifth for the Diamondbacks. Lourdes Gurriel Jr. has been doing some light hitting and is on track to appear in the Arizona Complex League starting next week, which is exactly where Jordan Lawler is now. He'll play in the ACL today and tomorrow and could be heading to AAA Reno later on this week. AJ Puck is already on his way there to Reno today, where he is scheduled to pitch in games tomorrow and on Friday as well. And we also found out today that the Diamondbacks pitching prospect Christian Mena will have season-ending shoulder surgery. The last time that he pitched in a game for the Diamondbacks was almost exactly a year ago this week, and now it seems that it'll be at least a while longer before we see him back with the big league squad, as he will have shoulder surgery keeping him out for the remainder of this year. Well, that's the injury report for today's game. It is brought to you by DISC. In just a moment, D-backs manager Tori Lovello joins me right here on the D-backs BP show. So stick around as the show continues next on the Morgan & Morgan Diamondbacks Radio Network.
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2: Welcome back to the D-backs BP Show alongside the manager of the Diamondbacks, Torrey Lovello, as we get you set for the series opener between the D-backs and the Dodgers. Well, Torrey, I know that it's never fun to be on the wrong side of a sweep. What were some of the main takeaways from the weekend series in Seattle?
11: It was a tough series, right? We lost in two walk-offs. We were in a really good position a couple times to score some big runs, and we did the things that we needed to do to build the innings. We just couldn't get the big hit. So takeaways were that the Mariners are a good baseball team. They got really good pitching. We just went up there, and we got beat because we didn't win the margins. We got to figure out how to do the little things inside of a baseball game that helps win baseball games.
2: Twice in the series, you took the Mariners to extra innings, but struggled to score the ghost runner in the top of the 10th. What do you think has made that such a challenge for your offense?
11: Probably trying to do too much. You know, yesterday example, we got him to third base, and it was a great opportunity for Dell to just stay on the ball and just see something up in the zone. And he was aggressively trying to attack the baseball, but at some point you got to give something up of your swing just to make some contact and execute. So I walked away from that as thinking these guys want to win so bad, and they were just trying so hard to get the job done. To put it back into automatic, let's understand what the at-bat's asking for, go up there and be the best version of yourself.
2: One guy who deserves a lot of recognition for what he did yesterday, Juan Murillo, out of the bullpen, gives you two innings, five strikeouts, including striking out the side in order in the ninth. I'm curious to get your thoughts on his overall growth this season, but also how quickly he has earned your trust in situations like that.
11: Well, he's a power pitcher, and he's going to fill up the strike zone. There's a lot of swing and miss, and that's what you're looking for deep in the games, especially in tie games, extra inning games, something like that. You're looking for that swing and miss so the ghost runner can't get advanced, or if he is advanced, you're going to get a big punch out. And he's earned a lot of trust from this entire staff. I felt very strongly his second inning was going to be better than his first inning yesterday. After he got loosened up, went back out there, and really executed a good game plan, it was five overpowering at-bats against a very good offensive team.
2: The Dodgers are in town for a four-game set this week. I know that you guys haven't seen them since opening weekend. We know how that all went, but your team has been through a lot ever since then. Do you think that your squad comes into this series with a chip on their shoulder, not just because of the way things went the first time around against the Dodgers, but also their desire to prove themselves against a really good team?
11: That's a key point. I think these guys want to go out there and compete against the best. And as I just mentioned, they want to win baseball games. They're very hungry to win. And when we step on the field today, they know that the Dodgers are the reigning world champs. And we got to go out there and play our best baseball in order to beat them. I'm proud of our group. They seem to go out there and execute and really have a fun time trying to grind things down and get the result that they want. At the end of the day, we know it's going to be a very tough chore, but we welcome that challenge and really look forward to it.
2: You're getting some reinforcements in your lineup today. Pavin Smith back off the IL after having an elbow procedure earlier in the season. What are you hoping that his bat can provide for this lineup?
11: We're a different lineup when Gabby's in the lineup and Pavin's in the lineup. They have very similar at-bats. They can control counts. They swing at good pitches. With them basically stacked on one another in the lineup, I feel like it's just going to be tougher for the starting pitcher to work through them. He sees the ball well. He can use an all-field approach. And on top of that, he's got a really, really solid quality of contact where when he's going to swing at the ball, it's the pitch he's looking for, and he's going to barrel it up.
2: It's not just Pavin. Over the next couple of weeks, you're going to get some significant players back from the injured list and kind of work them back into this team. How do you handle the balance of getting those guys back in the mix while also not losing the team identity that you have accrued ever since those guys did go on the aisle?
11: I think we have a standard here, and everybody knows what that is, so I'm grateful for that. These players have set up that standard. We play a very, very smart, aggressive style of baseball that's just full of confidence, and we execute at the most critical time. And when you layer back in players like A.J. Puck, and I think his return is inevitable, I know that Jordan Lawler's healing up. I know that Lourdes Gurriel is healing up. Those are good baseball players that are just going to be layered back into this lineup, and what the moves are, I have no idea. We're not prepared to even think about that. But once they get here, we know what that standard is. They're a part of it. They've helped establish it. When they get here, they're going to help us do a really good job.
2: Eduardo Rodriguez is on the mound for you guys today. Since the start of August, this team is 17-5 when Erod is starting a game. What is it about him in particular that when he is out there on the mound, he gives you guys a great chance to walk away with a win?
11: He's been fun to watch for all of us. I think it's the fastball command, the cutter off of the fastball, and then the changeup that we saw really emerge at the WBC. And, you know, not only is he changing speed side to side, but it's front to back. It's a really good pitch. He loves to compete. He loves to go out there, and there's such an ease to his motion, an ease to his delivery. He just repeats things. He repeats the ability to make pitches no matter what style of pitch, no matter what style of hitter, he's going to attack you.
2: Appreciate your time as always, Torrey. Best of luck against the Dodgers here in the opener.
11: Thanks so much.
2: All right, that's the Diamondbacks skipper, Torrey Lovello. When we come back, we'll wrap up the BP show right after this on the Morgan & Morgan Diamondbacks Radio Network.
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2: The Diamondbacks are looking for a bit of a bounce back after a tough weekend in Seattle, but the schedule doesn't get any easier here with the Dodgers in town for four games. Thankfully, Eduardo Rodriguez is on the bump for the Snakes after having a fantastic month of May, and honestly, really a fantastic season as a whole for E-Rod. He's hoping that'll continue here tonight, and he will face Emmett Sheehan of the Dodgers. So four games in 4 days against a division rival. Nothing better than some Diamondbacks baseball here at Chase Field. Chris Garagiola and Tom Candiotti are standing by with more on that pitching matchup, the starting lineups for both teams, and all the play-by-play. Dodgers versus D-backs is coming your way next on the Morgan & Morgan Diamondbacks Radio Network.
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5: 1-0. Bat swung on and barreled out to deep left center field. Meadows is going back. He's looking. Oh, there it goes!
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We're sorry. 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We're sorry. 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
1: 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We're sorry. 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We're sorry. 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If you feel this is an error, again later. 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We're sorry. 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We're sorry. 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We're sorry. 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We're sorry. 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We're sorry. 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We're sorry. 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We're sorry. 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We're sorry. 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We're sorry. 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

is in error, please enable location services on your device and try again. 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We're sorry, due to content restrictions, this stream is not available in your area right now. 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We're sorry, due to content restrictions, this stream is not available in your area right now. 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We're sorry, due to content restrictions, this stream is not available in your area right now. 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We're sorry, due to content restrictions, this stream is not available in your area right now. 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We're sorry, due to content restrictions, this stream is not available in your area right now. 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We're sorry, due to content restrictions, this stream is not available in your area right now. 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We're sorry, due to content restrictions, this stream is not available in your area right now. 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We're sorry, due to content restrictions, this stream is not available in your area right now. 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We're sorry, due to content restrictions, this stream is not available in your area right now. 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We're sorry, due to content restrictions, this stream is not available in your area right now. 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We're sorry, due to content restrictions, this stream is not available in your area right now. 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We're sorry, due to content restrictions, this stream is not available in your area right now. 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We're sorry, due to content restrictions, this stream is not available in your area right now. 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We're sorry, due to content restrictions, this stream is not available in your area right now. 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We're sorry, due to content restrictions, this stream is not available in your area right now. 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We're sorry, due to content restrictions, this stream is not available in your area right now. 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

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We're sorry, due to content restrictions, this stream is not available in your area right now. 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

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We're sorry. 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We're sorry. 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We're sorry. 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We're sorry. 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We're sorry. 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We're sorry. 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We're sorry. 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We're sorry. 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We're sorry. 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We're sorry. 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We're sorry. 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We're sorry. 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We're sorry. 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

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We're sorry. 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We're sorry. 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

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We're sorry. 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We're sorry. 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We're sorry. 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We're sorry. 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We're sorry. 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We're sorry. 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We're sorry. 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We're sorry. 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We're sorry. 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We're sorry. 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We're sorry. 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We're sorry. 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We're sorry. 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We're sorry. 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

right now. 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We're sorry, due to content restrictions, this stream is not available in your area right now. 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

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We're sorry. 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We're sorry. 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We're sorry. 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We're sorry. 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We're sorry. 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We're sorry. 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

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We're sorry. 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
We're sorry. 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

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We're sorry, due to content restrictions, this stream is not available in your area right now. 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

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We're sorry, due to content restrictions, this stream is not available in your area right now. 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We're sorry, due to content restrictions, this stream is not available in your area right now. 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We're sorry, due to content restrictions, this stream is not available in your area right now. 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

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We're sorry. 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We're sorry. 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We're sorry. 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We're sorry. 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

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We're sorry. 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We're sorry. 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We're sorry. 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We're sorry. 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We're sorry. 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We're sorry. 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We're sorry. 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We're sorry. 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We're sorry. 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We're sorry. 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We're sorry. 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

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We're sorry, due to content restrictions, this stream is not available in your area right now. 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

restrictions, this stream is not available in your area right now. 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We're sorry, due to content restrictions, this stream is not available in your area right now. 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We're sorry, due to content restrictions, this stream is not available in your area right now. 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We're sorry, due to content restrictions, this stream is not available in your area right now. 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If you feel this is an error, please enable later. 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

Try again. We're sorry. 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We're sorry. 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We're sorry. 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We're sorry. 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We're sorry. 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Please try again later. 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If you feel this is an error, please enable location

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Please try again later. 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We're sorry. 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

in your area right now. 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We're sorry. 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If you feel this is an error, please enable location services on your device and try again. We're sorry. We're sorry. 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We're sorry. 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We're sorry. 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We're sorry. 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

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We're sorry. 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We're sorry. 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We're sorry. 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We're sorry. 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We're sorry. 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We're sorry. 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We're sorry. 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We're sorry. 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We're sorry. 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We're sorry. 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We're sorry. 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

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We're sorry, due to content restrictions, this stream is not available in your area right now. 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We're sorry, due to content restrictions, this stream is not available in your area right now. 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We're sorry, due to content restrictions, this stream is not available in your area right now. 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We're sorry, due to content restrictions, this stream is not available in your area right now. 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We're sorry, due to content restrictions, this stream is not available in your area right now. 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We're sorry, due to content restrictions, this stream is not available in your area right now. 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If you feel this is an error, please enable location services

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We're sorry. 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We're sorry. 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We're sorry. 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We're sorry. 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We're sorry. 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Please try again later. 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We're sorry. 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We're sorry. 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We're sorry. 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We're sorry. 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We're sorry. 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

Ice and try again. We're sorry, due to content restrictions, this stream is not available in your area right now. 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

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We're sorry. 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We're sorry. 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We're sorry. 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We're sorry. Due to content restrictions, this stream is not available in your area right now. 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We're sorry. 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We're sorry. Due to content restrictions, this stream is not available in your area right now. 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We're sorry. Due to content restrictions, this stream is not available in your area right now. 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We're sorry. 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We're sorry. 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We're sorry. 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We're sorry. 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Due to

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We're sorry, due to content restrictions, this stream is not available in your area right now. 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

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We're sorry. 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We're sorry. 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

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We're sorry. 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We're sorry. 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We're sorry. 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We're sorry. 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We're sorry. 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We're sorry. 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We're sorry. 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We're sorry. 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We're sorry. 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We're sorry. 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

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Due to content restrictions, this stream is not available in your area right now. 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We're sorry. 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We're sorry. 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We're sorry. 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We're sorry. 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We're sorry. 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We're sorry. 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We're sorry. 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Please try again later. 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We're sorry. 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

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We're sorry. 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We're sorry. 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We're sorry. 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We're sorry. 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We're sorry. 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If you feel this is an error, please enable location services on your device and try again. We're sorry. Due to try again. We're sorry. Due to content restrictions, this stream is not available in your area right now. 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We're sorry. 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We're sorry. 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

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Please try again later. If you feel this is an error, please try again later. If you feel this is an error, please enable location services on your device and try again. 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We're sorry. 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We're sorry. 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We're sorry. 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

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We're sorry. 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We're sorry. 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We're sorry. 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

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We're sorry. 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

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If you feel this is an error, please enable location services on your device and try again. 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We're sorry. 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

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Please try again later. If you feel this is an error, please enable location

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1: The Stanley Cup Final on ABC is more than a quest for the cup. 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But for those chasing it, it's everything. 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

0: on SportsCenter all night. The Rams bring a perennial Pro Bowler as they go all in for the Super Bowl.
1: This is earth-shattering. And not only did they do that in the last few months, they've added Trent McDuffie for the back end. They extend Stafford.
0: The Patriots trade for a champion to put their offense in elite territory.
2: It's fairly exciting. Very good fit with the quarterback. Drake May is an aggressive thrower of the football. Loves throwing it downfield. He's very accurate throwing it downfield.
0: We've got all the action from a full day on the diamond.
3: Fly ball right center field off the bat of Carpenter going back. Mesa looking out. Gone! Back to back! Terry Carpenter's second game back. Seventh home run. 5-0 Tigers in the third.
0: Plus, we get you set for game one of the Stanley Cup Final.
4: I think this is their best team of this group of 8 or 9 years. I think it's their deepest. I think they're four lines deep now. That was always the problem with, for me, the Hurricanes was twofold.
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5: It's all about jerseys. 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New week hitting on Monday, which brought with it a new month. And that month being June, June 1st, being a noteworthy date in the NFL as moves from that point forward often more financially palatable to teams. So this Monday, bringing some rather significant headlines.
6: Myles Garrett has been traded to the Los Angeles Rams.
7: Wow.
8: Their offense last season was ready to go to the Super Bowl. It was their defense that needed the most help.
9: Arguably one of the biggest defensive trades in NFL history.
5: Myles Garrett taking to social media Monday, thanking the Browns and the fans, saying the city of Cleveland shaped him and, quote, made me tougher. Added that the best days for the Browns are still to come. Quote, loving you is easy, leaving you is the hard part. It comes on the heels of the Browns trading the two-time NFL Defensive Player of the Year to L.A., ESPN insider Adam Schefter.
9: The Los Angeles Rams are going to send Jared Verse, a two-time Pro Bowl edge, to the Cleveland Browns in exchange for Myles Garrett. The trade will involve other draft pick compensation, including the Rams' 2027 first-round draft pick, which will give the Browns two ones. In next year's coveted draft, there'll be other draft picks involved. The two teams still are finalizing the compensation, but the deal is going to go down, and Myles Garrett is going to go to Los Angeles. Listen, if we go back to last offseason, when he requested a trade at that time and wound up signing a four-year, $160 million extension before he went on to set the all-time single-season sack record,

0: this year, there were people that wondered if a trade still could happen. The Browns did not want to trade Myles Garrett, but the Rams being the Rams were persistent. They kept calling. They kept offering picks. And eventually, they included a player they didn't want to trade in Jared Verse. And once they included Jared Verse in that deal, the Browns thought long and hard about moving forward and ultimately, in the end, decided to do that. Jared Verse goes to Cleveland. Myles Garrett goes to the Rams. There'll be other draft pick compensation to Cleveland, but we have probably the biggest blockbuster trade of the NFL offseason and arguably one of the biggest defensive trades in NFL history.
1: Garrett is 30 years old, coming off a season in which he set the NFL's all-time single-season sack record. ESPN analyst Lewis Reddick.
2: The Rams have infinitely upgraded their defense to the point where now they feel as though they have the firepower and game-changing ability on that side of the ball the same way that they do on offense. And honestly, look, the reason why the Rams didn't make it to the Super Bowl last year, it started back the front, meaning the corner position was a problem for them, especially in the NFC title game. You saw how Sam Darnold picked them apart, and they addressed the corner position with the acquisition of Watson and McDuffie. Now, up front, look, Jared Verse is no slouch, but Myles Garrett is a Hall of Famer. Myles Garrett is a first ballot Hall of Famer. Myles Garrett is the very definition of a game closer. So now when you pair him with Byron Young, with Braden Fisk, with the additions on the back end of McDuffie and Watson, now you have a football team that, quite honestly, as long as it all stays healthy, one through, let's just say 25, the top 25 to 30 players on their roster, they are undoubtedly the team that you have to look at and say they are the number one front runner to play on their home field in the Super Bowl next year, as long as everyone stays on the football field. This guy is that good. He puts them in that category. Look, there were some who put him in that category anyway. But now, when you're talking about marrying front with coverage, a guy who can close a game out by himself with improved secondary play and an offense that showed you they can score on anybody, this is about as exciting as it gets. And for the Rams, they have to be sitting there thinking, we're on our way now. We're on our way.
1: Garrett is under contract through the 2030 season at a time when the Rams were grappling with which of their own defensive standouts to pay. Folks in L.A. seem impressed with yet another marquee deal being pulled off by one of their teams, their former Rams defensive tackle, and now with 710 ESPN L.A., DeMarco Farr.
3: It was the same feeling I had when the Lakers traded for Luka Doncic. Like, are you serious? Did this really go down? And then you confirm it, and you start to get happy. I mean, Myles Garrett is probably the most dominant player in the NFL. The only reason he's not picked higher is because he doesn't score points, but he keeps points off the board. So, yeah, bringing him in made everything go haywire here. The only downside I have about this is Jared Verse was exactly what the Rams needed post-Aaron Donald. So you have to tip your cap, say thank you to him. But anytime you can upgrade even from a player like that, you have to do it. It's starting to help out. You start to see the end game here. I mean, especially with what you had to give up to get Myles Garrett. You had to give up so many first-round picks, including Jared Verse. So if the Rams were thinking about life after Matthew Stafford or Jimmy Garoppolo had decided to retire, he was kind of in limbo there, you had to restock that position. It now makes more sense. It was a huge shock when it happened on draft day. I mean, people were upset. Now I think you start to see what the end game was. You have a chance to upgrade your entire football team and your defense. It wasn't that the Rams had problems scoring. The problem was you had to stop people from scoring. Well, now you've got the best defensive player in the game on your football team. So that Ty Simpson pick actually makes a lot more sense now.
1: We can view the Ty Simpson selection on draft night with a different lens at this point after the trade for Myles Garrett. Of course, there are two sides to every trade. And for this one, it's the Browns on the other end, three-time Super Bowl champ Gerard Cherry from ESPN Cleveland.
4: A lot of people having a hard time believing this, but I wasn't surprised at all. And to be really candid with you all, I was lightweight hoping it would happen. It was going to happen here in Cleveland. Myles needed to go somewhere else in that here in Cleveland, he's transactional. And I always make the claim that your best player cannot be, and your most highly paid player cannot be, a mercenary. And here he's in the position of a mercenary. And what does that do? That entangles the rest of the team to take on that perspective and persona. And I know from experience of being a part of three Super Bowl championships, that that is not how you win championships. You have to have guys completely and fully bought in. So in my mind, as I observed up close and from afar, I was saying to myself, that would actually be the move to make. So when I heard it, I mean, granted, losing a player of his caliber is going to hurt. Let's not kid ourselves and be disingenuous. But at the same time, from a culture standpoint, I see where this can actually be beneficial to the Cleveland Browns in the long run. This guy's an all-pro player.
5: Yep.
4: He's a high caliber. Is he Miles Garrett? No. But you also got a first-round draft pick from him as well. So I'm good with it. And I just go back to the idea that the only thing that really concerns me, though, is verse in a space to where he wants to be what I consider Miles fell short on, and that is the leadership component. Is he going to be a guy in that locker room that rallies guys and gets guys to play at a higher level and motivation from example? Now, granted, Miles gave a great example from a productivity standpoint, but what are your practice habits like? What do you like with guys in the locker room? Are you having guys over to your house for dinner? Are you breaking bread on a regular basis? All that type of stuff matters in the NFL locker room. So if he's bringing that to the table, then I'm extremely happy because they need a guy in the locker room who's transformational as opposed to transactional.
1: Cleveland looking to restock and rebuild. SportsCenter All Night, ESPN Radio. Miles Garrett will be wearing a new jersey. Meanwhile, in New Jersey, Giants fans digging into their closets, pulling out those number 13s. Odell Beckham Jr. at the age of 33 goes back to the Giants, the team that drafted him 12th overall in the first round of the 2014 draft. Injuries essentially derailed his time in New York, but new Giants coach John Harbaugh has a history with Beckham in the 2023 season in Baltimore. Said they maintained that relationship over the years. Beckham had 35 catches, 565 yards, and 3 touchdowns that season. Speaking of receivers landing with new teams, the Eagles agreeing Monday to trade wide receiver A.J. Brown to the Patriots for a first-round draft pick in 2028 and a 2027 fifth-rounder. The trade discussed, anticipated throughout the league for months, reunites Brown and Patriots coach Mike Vrabel, ESPN Patriots reporter Mike Reese.
6: What I've learned about this trade, the background, Mike Vrabel, having coached A.J. Brown for 3 years in Tennessee, a big part of this in leading to the conviction to give up the first round pick in 2028. That's a significant chip. What I've heard from players, Laura, we've talked about this for months, the possibility. They are excited. Just last night, starting running back Ramondre Stevenson telling reporters, I think this would do a lot for us. So they've been anticipating this trade. And then I want to tell you what I saw at practice. The last time we laid eyes on this team on the field last week, I watched those wide receivers. And last year, when you watched them, you saw Stephon Diggs leading them through the wide receiver drills. It was that alpha presence. I didn't see that type of presence with the group last week. Tomorrow, we're going to be here. Can you imagine the scene, Laura? All the reporters, A.J. Brown probably going to be here. I don't know if they'll practice, but that alpha is going to be back in that wide receiver room based on what I saw last week.
1: Brown turning 29 at the end of this month gives Patriots quarterback Drake May a prime target as part of the revamped top of the receiver depth chart. ESPN analyst Peter Schrager.
7: The trade itself is unique in that it's like the worst kept secret in the league, and it actually happened. These usually don't work this way. Like, it was the biggest topic at the combine. Everyone was like, AJ Brown's going to the Patriots. Then in free agency, the Patriots aren't going to break the bank on anyone but Romeo Doubs. It's because they think AJ Brown is coming. And then draft week, Adam Schefter comes out and is like, oh, that trade's coming, as all the Boston beat reporters are like chasing it. Like, wait, it is happening now? So I find it fascinating that no other team swooped in. Nothing fell apart at the last second. This is one that was kind of in the drawer since the combine, and then it actually happens. And I guess we'll do the Eagles side of it. It kind of makes me sad too, that like, this is how it ends, right? Like, this was a great, great partnership, AJ Brown and Jalen Hurts. And these guys were supposedly best friends from childhood. And like, it actually is over. And I'm sad by that because I thought those two had this great future ahead of them.
1: And now A.J. Brown does indeed land in New England. SportsCenter All Night, ESPN Radio. From the NFL headlines to the Diamond, Diamondbacks, and Dodgers.
8: Here is Nolan Arenado. He's 0 for 2, and Sheehan's pitch. Swung on. That's hit pretty well out to deep left center field. Going back is called to the warning track, to the wall. It's gone! Eighth of the season for Nolan Arenado it's the second homer of the game for the Diamondbacks, and all of a sudden, they have pulled in front. It's 2-1.
1: Arenado with his eighth homer of the season, 33rd career homer against the Dodgers. Arizona Sports, 98.7 FM. Diamondbacks, a 4-1 win over L.A., snapping a five-game losing streak against the Dodgers, which dated back to last season. Eduardo Rodriguez, six innings, gave up a run. His ERA of about 2.25 this season ranks ninth in Major League Baseball. Shohei Ohtani in the loss, 3-for-4, 4.15 batting average in the last 17 games dating back to May 12th. Mariners, longest active win streak in baseball, which was extended in the 10th inning Monday in Seattle against the Mets.
5: Here comes the 1-0. Swung on, broken bat, looper left field. It's a base hit.
1: To the final in 10 innings, Seattle Sports, 7:10 a.m. Mariners' seventh consecutive win, longest active in baseball, their longest win streak this season. They've allowed 15 runs total during that seven-game win streak. Mets, meanwhile, have a four-game win streak, comes to an end. Mentioned the calendar change to June. The Rays entering June with the best record in the American League. But in the third inning Monday against the Tigers.
8: Fly ball left center field. Simpson, Mullins back and gone. Wow, did that ball carry. Dylan Dingler with number 12. Two-run shot and the Tigers take a 4-0 lead in the third. Wow, that's one of the deepest home runs we've seen hit here. Fly ball right center field off the bat of Carpenter. Going back, Mesa looking up. Gone. Back to back. Carpenter's second game back, seventh home run, 5-0 Tigers in the third. Fly ball center field deep. Going back, Mullins at the fence, looking up. Got it! Gone!
9: Partner, you keep asking for it. You finally got one.
8: Riley Green, cutter up, didn't miss. Back to back. 6-0 Tigers.
1: More like shoulder to shoulder to shoulder to shoulder to back to back to back. Not physically possible, but Tigers go on to a 10-9 win over the Rays. They're the third team this season to hit three consecutive home runs. Tigers' first time doing it since 2020. They hit five homers overall en route to the 10-9 win. A first in Oklahoma City. That's next. SportsCenter All Night continues. It's ESPN Radio.
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2: 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He squares. He'll take the three. And he'll bury it.
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1: NBA Finals tipping off on Wednesday. You'll, of course, hear every game here on ESPN Radio. Spurs, some say, are ahead of schedule. But is Victor Wembanyama, is it his NBA at this point? ESPN analyst Kendrick Perkins?
5: Hell no. Can he complete the mission first? Can he actually win a championship? Can he win a regular season MVP first? Last time I checked, we're on the verge of having, what, our eight different NBA champion on the way now? No one has won back-to-back in 8 years. Can he win multiple championships before we start crowning him that is his league? I'm not taking anything away from Wemby's greatness. What he done against the Thunder, putting the champs to bed, but now he has to go out and complete the mission, and on top of that, he got to show me that he can do it again, at least within the next 2 years, if he gets it done this year. So again, yes, he has no ceiling. I understand that, but we have to stop jumping the gun, and I got to wait for Wemby to go ahead and do what he got to do, and that's defeat the New York Knicks to bring home a championship back to San Antonio.
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6: What he has done and what they have done is amazing. And what he has done is amazing if he compared himself to guys like Giannis and Jokic and SGA. But he doesn't. You got to win now. Because it's Michael. That's who he compares himself to. It's Michael. It's Kobe. It's Tim Duncan. It's five or more. You want to get to five or more? You got to win this one now. You cannot say he's ahead of schedule unless he finishes the job. He's going to have an opportunity to finish the job. We can't just assume titles in the future, which we have all done. But with this guy, this can't be a Marino moment. If he wants to beat Michael, which he is so open that he wants to be the greatest ever, he doesn't back down from that. We love Giannis. We love Jokic. We love SGA. They're awesome players. They are not the greatest ever. You want to be the greatest ever? Get one ahead of schedule. I just think you have the opportunity to do something before you're supposed to. And that opportunity is so indicative and impactful for the rest of his career if he's able to sneak one in right now. The Steph Curry title, the last title he won, the 2022 one, that's like, oh my God, he got one when he wasn't supposed to. The getting the title when you're an all-time great, when you're not supposed to get one. Eli, he got another one against the Patriots? What? Brady with the Bucks. Do you get the really early one or the really late one when you're not supposed to? I think the opportunity is so enormous to sneak one in here. Either the sneak one in early or the add-on late are so impactful. The ones in the middle are like, that's when you're supposed to do it. It's the ones that you're not supposed to do it that I think set up your legacy all time.
1: We'll see how this series plays out. New York and San Antonio getting back together for the NBA final. 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Never in the history of the Women's College World Series have we seen a rematch in the final. Last year it was Texas beating Texas Tech. Texas Tech needing two victories on Monday against Alabama in order to get back to the final. Game one.
7: Williams to left field. See you in a half hour. Mia Williams wins it for Tech. The resilient Red Raiders have done it again.
1: And that brought up an if game.
8: Your team just 1-for-9 with runners on base.
7: Here's a deep drive by Burns. No half swing there. Texas Tech fires the first volley in this winner-take-all semi. Message delivered. Message received.
9: Nyjah's 99th pitch of this second game. Her 156th pitch of the day. Line to right field. All Reds there. Texas Tech and Texas are set for a rematch. The Red Raiders and the Longhorns survive one of the wildest days in World Series history.
1: Kennedy with her 11th career Women's College World Series victory.
10: Nyjah, you throw a shutout to send your team to the Women's College World Series Champ Series. Walk me through your mindset when you stepped into the circle today.
11: Yeah, I'm just going to tag hitters. I mean, I don't want to be done playing softball, so just trying to play as long as possible.
10: When you look at what your offense did today between Mia and the walk-off, Lauren and Jazzy to start this game, what did you see from that group?
11: Yeah, just a group that wants to fight. There's a group of
10: want to keep playing. You guys won three games in one day. Last night against UCLA, two today against Alabama. How did this team find the energy to do it?
11: Yeah, we just want to play for each other. I mean, we're out there fighting for each other, so that's it.
10: You had some very motivational meetings, it looked like, with Coach Glasgow and the rest of your team. What is he saying to you in these high-pressure moments?
11: Yeah, he just wants me to go at hitters. I feel like sometimes I'm not confident in myself, but he always has confidence in me, so that makes me want to fight for him.
10: You'll see Texas again in the Champ Series. You saw them last year. What are some of the things that you'll share with the new faces on your team that you learned a season ago?
11: Yeah, we have to fight for each other. I mean, this is a privilege to be at the World Series, so just trying to enjoy every moment.
10: How does it feel to know that you're going back to the Champ Series?
11: It feels amazing.
10: Congrats, Nyjah.
11: Awesome, thank you.
1: And once again, they will see Texas, which advanced with two wins over Tennessee. Tegan Kavan comes on in game one with the bases loaded and a 5-2 lead and gets a strikeout looking to end the game. And then in the second game...
12: And the Texas Longhorns sweep a semifinal doubleheader to come out of the loser's bracket to advance to the championship series. Strikeout number 10 caps off a masterful performance for Tegan Kavan.
1: Gets her fifth career shutout at the Women's College World Series. Texas, Texas Tech for the title beginning on Wednesday. See it on ESPN. Straight ahead, big news in the NFL. 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
1: Texas Tech back in the Women's College World Series final, which begins on Wednesday. NBA Finals set to tip off on Wednesday on ABC. Stanley Cup Final drops the puck on Tuesday on ABC. NFL dropping a couple of eye-poppers.
2: Potential Super Bowl implications.
3: Myles Garrett has been traded to the Los Angeles Rams.
4: Wow. Sacked by who else but Myles Garrett?
5: The Rams have infinitely upgraded their defense.
6: Their offense last season was ready to go to the Super Bowl. It was their defense that needed the most help.
7: They are the number one front runner to play on their home field in the Super Bowl next year. This guy is that good.
8: Arguably one of the biggest defensive trades in NFL history.
1: Trade Myles Garrett to the Rams for two-time Pro Bowl pass rusher Jared Verse and multiple draft picks. Kind of on brand for the Rams, says ESPN insider Adam Schefter.
8: If we go back and look at everything the Rams have done through time, in 2021, the last time the Super Bowl was being played in Los Angeles at SoFi Stadium, the Rams went out and traded that year, that offseason, for Matthew Stafford. Now, the Super Bowl is back in L.A. again, 5 years later, and the Los Angeles Rams, not worrying about picks, decide to go ahead and trade for the best defensive player in football, arguably maybe the best player in football. And so they are viewing the short term as critical. They know the Super

0: put up this year in LA when he's surrounded by talent with multiple looks. They should be big again, very big again.
1: Rams making the trade with the Browns. Reaction from the guys at PTI.
2: All right, Wilbon, what is your reaction to Myles Garrett's trade to the Rams?
3: You know, Tony, people were walking up to this suggestion, you know, before the trade, before the draft, and they were saying that, you know, he should be somewhere else. And Myles Garrett never got to the point, it seemed to me, of like demanding a trade.
2: I didn't think he did.
3: Right. And you pointed out earlier on our show that he was happy, like he was fine there.
2: Yeah, see,
3: but when he goes there, it's a wow.
2: Yeah.
3: I mean, the Rams seem like they've got everything in the world. And they wanted this guy. And he is the sort of sequel. I shouldn't say sequel. Garrett's to maybe the greatest defensive player in the last 25 years, but to Aaron Donald. And when Aaron Donald was at his best, what happened in Los Angeles? They won a Super Bowl.
2: Well,
3: they did.
2: Yes, but one of the reasons they won a Super Bowl is they pulled the trigger on a trade, trading the former overall number one pick, Jared Goff, for Matthew Stafford, and they brought in Stafford.
3: They did, but they still needed on the defensive side of Hall of Fame.
2: I'm saying, well,
3: and Aaron Donald
2: played on both sides of the ball, and they needed that.
3: Now Myles Garrett goes to a place where he's not looking at finishing fourth in his division. Right. He really isn't.
2: Right. So I'm glad you mentioned the word division. That division that they're in is a monster. Seattle just won the Super Bowl. San Francisco is a terrific team. And the Rams have to get ahead of one and stay ahead of the other. So when they make a deal, it is a blockbuster deal. I mean, now you look at the Rams and you say to yourself, okay, maybe that's the magic ingredient that gets them above Seattle.
3: And all the people who were whining about what the Rams and Les Snead did not do on draft night, get somebody to help now. Help Stafford now.
2: By the way,
3: he didn't help?
2: You might have noticed, because there have been, 63,000 commercials advertising next year's Super Bowl. You know where it is. It's in the city of Los Angeles. And so when the Los Angeles Rams make a deal like this, that adds more intrigue, it seems to me, to the entire season. I mean, Garrett, in the first 9 years of his career, has more sacks, 125 and a half, than anyone in history other than Reggie White, who most people think is the greatest.
3: Right? That's like being on a list in baseball with Ruth.
2: It's a big
3: or in basketball with Wilt.
2: It's a big
3: when you're on this with Reggie White. By the way, don't award that division. Don't crown them just yet, that division. Because they got the Arizona Cardinals in that division. We, in the NFC Central, we don't have a weak link like that. I'm just saying.
2: Stop it.
3: Just saying.
2: Just stop it.
3: Just saying.
2: Tell him to stop that.
3: Back to you.
1: Myles Garrett. Going from Cleveland to L.A., SportsCenter All Night, ESPN Radio. Garrett wasn't the only headline move in the NFL on Monday. A.J. Brown goes from Philly to the Patriots. ESPN insider Adam Schefter.
0: My understanding is the two sides had not had any contact in recent weeks. There were conversations that occurred in March and April and an understanding that they would pick this up again after June 1st, and that's exactly what they wound up doing today, exchanging phone calls and coming to the agreement that will send a 2028-1 to the Philadelphia Eagles for A.J. Brown, a 2027 fifth-round pick back to the Eagles as well. So the Eagles get two first-round picks. Now, here's the other interesting twist to all this, of course. At one point in time, the Los Angeles Rams were sniffing around an A.J. Brown trade, and they decided ultimately that they would be better off spreading their resources elsewhere, trading for Trent McDuffie, and now trading for Myles Garrett.
1: And we know what Green Day said, something unpredictable. In the end, it's right. I hope you had the time of your life. Nice little sentiment. But the name of the song, of course, is Good Riddance. Earlier on ESPN Radio, John Kincaid from 97.5 The Fanatic.
4: Well, I think when somebody quits on you in the middle of games, it's best to get them playing in someone else's uniform. I think that's the best answer for you, is when somebody gives up on routes in numerous games throughout the course of the year, voices their displeasure on their Instagram like they're a 14-year-old girl, when the team is 4-0 in Tampa Bay, when the media hadn't even been let into the locker room yet. A.J. Brown orchestrated this exit. He got what he wanted. I hope he enjoys himself. And I am not going to play into any of the narratives that you're going to hear from many in the Philadelphia media. He was a great teammate. You're going to hear that all the time. You know what? He may be a great guy. He may be a nice person.

0: And from the interactions that I ever had with him, I would say that would be my vote. Seemed like a really nice person. But I can tell you this, especially working in media, I have worked with some nice people that I like, but working with them was freaking exhausting. And A.J. Brown is one of those people. He sucks the air out of a room. He is an energy vampire. He's a guy who managed to take the Super Bowl champions, who were 4-0, and turn the entire storyline of the season into his disgruntlement, his desire to be traded, his desire for a new location. That's not a good teammate to me. That's not somebody who embodies team. That's somebody who embodies the disease of me. And I think that defines A.J. Brown and the end of his tenure in Philadelphia.
1: 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Sports Center all night. 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
7: After they handled the rest the way they handled it before the conference finals, you know, he said we didn't shoot it well at all, so you know, we have to kind of change some things, tweak some things with this rest period. So maybe the Knicks figured out what went wrong before the conference finals, and maybe they'll be sharper in the first few quarters here, but they were not sharp early on in that conference final.
8: Ian, what do you think of just the matchup in general, how the Knicks match up with the Spurs?
7: You know, the Knicks have depth. They have veteran experience where the Spurs are very young. They have in Josh Hart, a guy who I think could make the Spurs pay if you put Wembanyama on him and you kind of let Wembanyama roam around by the basket and you leave Hart open. You saw in that Cleveland series that he was able to take advantage, particularly game two. Basically won the game for them. So I think, you know, starting five-wise, that Knicks starting five is as good as it gets in the league, and they've had the bench production. Now, how are these young Spurs going to react to the moment, to the big stage? I think that's one question. But certainly Josh Hart on offense is one of the things that I'm keeping an eye on early on in this series.
8: What is this going to do for Jalen Brunson? Like, how big is this series for his legacy? And I know it's probably too early for legacy conversation, but we always have them.
7: Hey, man, never too early for a legacy conversation. I mean, if Brunson's gotten them to this place, right, where they haven't been in 27 years, so you check that box. But if he wins this thing, I mean, he's right there, all-time Knicks. You know, you're Mount Rushmore, all-time Knicks. He's there because, you know, they haven't won since 72, 73. And so if he's the guy to kind of lead them to that promised land, you know, he enters a whole different conversation, a different strategy. He's already very high up on, in my mind, list of all-time Knicks, but you win the title and you get to that upper echelon of that list.
1: So if Jalen Brunson does check that box with a ring with the Knicks this season, the new king of New York.
2: They've been one of the least successful and most unstable franchises in the NBA. But that's all in the rearview mirror now. For the first time since 1999, the Knicks are in the NBA Finals.
9: The key catalyst for the New York Knicks' first trip to the NBA Finals in 27 years has unsurprisingly been their captain, Jalen Brunson. Brunson's arrival in the summer of 2022 was a turning point for the franchise. Over the past four seasons, New York has won 35 playoff games. They'd won 10 in the 22 seasons prior to that. Knicks center Karl Anthony Towns.
10: I think he just puts the work in. He showcases that every single day to all of us, and it drives us all to be better.
9: Brunson's 1,633 points so far as a member of the Knicks in the playoffs are the fourth most in a player's first four postseason appearances with a team. He's risen to the occasion when the lights are shining the brightest, averaging over 25.6 points per game in over 80 career playoff games. That's six more points than he averages in the regular season, the largest increase among players with at least 50 career playoff games. Knicks head coach Mike Brown.
4: He helps me relax at a lot of different times throughout the course of games, but yeah, that's what great players do. They keep you poised and make the game easier for everybody else.
9: Brunson's 8 40-point playoff games are already the most in Knicks franchise history, as are his 26 30-point playoff games. His 28 times leading the Knicks in points and assists in the playoffs are tied with Walt Clyde Frazier for the most in Knicks history. Knicks guard Mikal Bridges.
6: Just shows that he just plays the right way. Ever since I've known him, he played the right way. So just kudos to him and how he works and his understanding of the game.
9: During this year's run to the finals, Brunson leads the Knicks with just under 27 points per game. He joins Steph Curry, Allen Iverson, Gus Williams, and Hal Greer as the only players 6'2 or shorter to average at least 25 points while reaching the finals. ESPN NBA analyst Kendrick Perkins.
11: This man is on the verge and has the opportunity to become the greatest Knick ever and change the narrative, because the narrative has been what? You can't win with a small guard leading the charge. Big Body Brunson is changing it.
9: With Brunson leading the way, the Knicks are riding an 11-game win streak and dominating teams. Their 11 double-digit wins in the playoffs and plus 19 points per game differential are both the highest entering the finals in NBA history. Brunson, I'm becoming the heart of this Knicks team.
12: The belief that the organization has in me has been amazing, and it's something I don't take for granted, and it's something that not a lot of people get the opportunity to do so. So I'm very thankful. It's an honor to be here in this city for this organization and my teammates.
1: 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Right now, SportsCenter all night, NBA tips Wednesday on ABC. Today on ABC, game one of the Stanley Cup final, Hurricanes, Golden Knights, Vegas making a coaching change with just a handful of games to go at the end of the regular season. Earlier on ESPN Radio, 12-year NHL vet and now TNT analyst, Jody Shelley.
13: His last two teams were the Columbus Blue Jackets, who were a younger team, and his most recent was the Philadelphia Flyers, who were in a rebuild with a lot of young players. So now the Vegas Golden Knights have a veteran group who understand how to win, and it's just a perfect fit for him right now. Just a great move by the management staff of the Vegas Golden Knights. But what he's very good at is holding players accountable and moving pieces around to see what works. Things get stale quick sometimes within a team, within a line in the National Hockey League, and he switches lines up. He's not afraid to do it. I think just his awareness of his situation, letting the guys play their game, and staying out of the way a little bit, and then just enjoying it. I think that's a huge thing for Torts right now.
1: Vegas knocking out Colorado, best team in the regular season, with a sweep in the conference final. Game one of the Stanley Cup final tonight. We'll see it on ABC. Speaking of getting knocked out early, that's next. SportsCenter all night at ESPN Radio.
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1: 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Preston Stout of Oklahoma State wins the NCAA individual title Monday. Final round 69 to win the golf championship. Third-ranked amateur in the world. He receives exemptions to the U.S. Open and next year's Masters, provided he remains at the amateur level. 10th Oklahoma State player to win an NCAA title, the first since Matthew Wolf in 2019. Back to Major League Baseball. Angels get their fifth Grand Slam of the season, most in Major League Baseball. However,
2: here's the next pitch, and this is lifted high in the air. This ball's hit well out into left field, and that ball is gone. A three-run homer, and the Rockies have an 8-6 lead.
1: That's how it sounded on Angels Radio. Rockies, a 9-8 win over the Angels. Rockies have scored at least 8 in 3 of their last 4 games. Brewers putting up some offense.
3: 3-2 pitch from Roop. And a drive out to center. Racing back is Cox at the track, at the wall. He jumps up. It's off the very top of the wall. It rolls all the way away from him. Yelich is in. Chirios around third. Terang into third. Standing up. It is a 2-run triple. And the Brewers have broken it open here in the bottom of the second. It is 6-2 Milwaukee.
4: Games like this, that's what the tarps off section was made for, right? Here's the pitch. A liner into right center field. That's going to get down and plug the gap for Ortiz. One run is in. Yelich around third. He's going to score. Chirio will stop at third. It's a 2-run double for Ortiz. And the Brewers lead it 15-2.
1: They would win it 16-2. WTMJ Brewers. Brewers with their highest run total in a game this season. Second time since the start of 2025 that they've scored at least 15 runs in a game without hitting a home run. Rest of Major League Baseball has done it twice in that time frame. 7 players, multi-hit games. 6 have multi-RBI games in the 16-2 win over the Giants. Rangers and Cardinals were slightly closer.
5: Jansen again at third, Lopez at first. Lopez takes off. Here's the pitch. It's hit back up the middle into center field. A base hit for Peterson. Jansen scores. Lopez easily to third base. RBI single. Jock Peterson. It's 2-0 Texas.
1: 105-3 the fan. Rangers win it 2-1 over the Cardinals. Texas with their 4th straight win, tying their longest win streak this season. 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
1: Royals snap a 6-game losing streak, putting up 9 runs Monday, nearly half of the offensive output coming with one swing. 96.5 The Fan.
5: The pitch.

0: For the Tigers, it was inning number three, as well as home run number three. 97 won the ticket.
1: Fly ball, center field deep. Going back, Mullins at the fence, looking up. Gone!
2: Partner, you keep asking for it. You finally got one.
1: Riley Green. Cutter up. Didn't miss. Back to back to back. 6-0 Tigers.
3: Number three.
0: Longest win streak in baseball. The Mariners. 7 straight. Seattle Sports 710 AM.
4: Here comes the 1-0. Swung on. Broken bat. Looper left field.
0: NCAA college baseball, Oklahoma Sooners headed to the Super Regionals thanks to one swing in the 10th against Georgia Tech in Atlanta.
5: He's been living and dying on every pitch. Talking in the air to center. Burris going back.
0: Then there's Gainesville, where it's not the Gators advancing, but a team that was one of the last four in. SEC Network.
6: To the shortstop. Big hop for Pisecki. The throw to first. History made in Gainesville. For the first time, Troy is headed to the Super Regionals.
0: Troy advancing with a 10-2 win over Florida. A team that entered the NCAA tournament with a record of 32-29. They were one of the last four in. Third lowest win percentage in the NCAA tournament among super regional teams. Oklahoma also there after the win over Georgia Tech in 10. Oklahoma into the Supers for the 6th time. USC comes out of College Station with a 7-1 win over Texas A&M. Auburn wins the Auburn Regional 8-3 over Milwaukee. St. John's comes out of Tallahassee beating Florida State 5-4. West Virginia wins Morgantown with a 6-5 10-inning win over Kentucky. Women's final is set in softball. Texas and Texas Tech for a second straight year. The best of three final starts on Wednesday. We'll see it on ESPN. Both Texas and Texas Tech winning two must-win games on Monday in order to reach the final. It's the first time we've had back-to-back seasons in which the same two teams appear in the best of three final. LA with a huge defensive move on Monday. That's next. SportsCenter All Night continues. It's ESPN Radio.
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18: 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They extend Stafford.
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19: 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Drake May is an aggressive thrower of the football. Loves throwing it downfield. He's very accurate throwing it downfield.
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20: 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Kerry Carpenter's second game back, seventh home run, 5-0 Tigers in the third.
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0: It's all about jerseys. New lowercase and new uppercase in some instances. 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New week hitting on Monday, which brought with it a new month. And that month being June, June 1st, being a noteworthy date in the NFL, as moves from that point forward often more financially palatable to teams. So this Monday, bringing some rather significant headlines.
22: Myles Garrett has been traded to the Los Angeles Rams.
23: Wow.
24: Their offense last season was ready to go to the Super Bowl. It was their defense that needed the most help.
25: Arguably one of the biggest defensive trades in NFL history.
0: Myles Garrett taking to social media Monday, thanking the Browns and the fans, saying the city of Cleveland shaped him and, quote, made me tougher. Added that the best days for the Browns are still to come. Quote, loving you is easy, leaving you is the hard part. It comes on the heels of the Browns trading the two-time NFL Defensive Player of the Year to L.A., ESPN insider Adam Schefter.
26: The Los Angeles Rams are going to send Jared Verse, a two-time Pro Bowl edge, to the Cleveland Browns in exchange for Myles Garrett. The trade will involve other draft pick compensation, including the Rams' 2027 first-round draft pick, which will give the Browns two ones in next year's coveted draft. There'll be other draft picks involved. The two teams still are finalizing the compensation, but the deal is going to go down, and Myles Garrett is going to go to Los Angeles. Listen, if we go back to last offseason, when he requested a trade at that time and wound up signing a four-year, $160 million extension before he went on to set the all-time single-season sack record this year, there were people that wondered if a trade still could happen. The Browns did not want to trade Myles Garrett. But the Rams being the Rams were persistent. They kept calling. They kept offering picks. And eventually, they included a player they didn't want to trade in Jared Verse. And once they included Jared Verse in that deal, the Browns thought long and hard about moving forward and ultimately, in the end, decided to do that. Jared Verse goes to Cleveland. Myles Garrett goes to the Rams. There'll be other draft pick compensation to Cleveland, but we have probably the biggest blockbuster trade of the NFL offseason and arguably one of the biggest defensive trades in NFL history.
0: Garrett is 30 years old, coming off a season in which he set the NFL's all-time single-season sack record. ESPN analyst Lewis Reddick.
1: The Rams have infinitely upgraded their defense to the point where now they feel as though they have the firepower and game-changing ability on that side of the ball the same way that they do on offense. And honestly, look, the reason why the Rams didn't make it to the Super Bowl last year, it started back the front, meaning the corner position was a problem for them, especially in the NFC title game. You saw how Sam Darnold picked them apart, and they addressed the corner position with the acquisition of Watson and McDuffie. Now up front, look, Jared Verse is no slouch, but Myles Garrett is a Hall of Famer. Myles Garrett is a first ballot Hall of Famer. Myles Garrett is the very definition of a game closer. So now when you pair him with Byron Young, with Braden Fisk, with the additions on the back end of McDuffie and Watson, now you have a football team that, quite honestly, as long as it all stays healthy, one through, let's just say 25, the top 25 to 30 players on their roster, they are undoubtedly the team that you have to look at and say they are the number one front runner to play on their home field in the Super Bowl next year, as long as everyone stays on the football field. This guy is that good. He puts them in that category. Look, there were some who put him in that category anyway. But now, when you're talking about marrying front with coverage, a guy who can close a game out by himself with improved secondary play and an offense that showed you they can score on anybody, this is about as exciting as it gets. And for the Rams, they have to be sitting there thinking, we're on our way now. We're on our way.
0: Garrett is under contract through the 2030 season at a time when the Rams were grappling with which of their own defensive standouts to pay. Folks in L.A. seem impressed with yet another marquee deal being pulled off by one of their teams, their former Rams defensive tackle, and now with 710 ESPN L.A., DeMarco Farr.
2: It was the same feeling I had when the Lakers traded for Luka Doncic. Like, are you serious? Did this really go down? And then you confirm it, and you start to get happy. I mean, Myles Garrett is probably the most dominant player in the NFL. The only reason he's not picked higher is because he doesn't score points, but he keeps points off the board. So, yeah, bringing him in made everything go haywire here. The only downside I have about this is Jared Verse was exactly what the Rams needed post-Aaron Donald. So you have to tip your cap, say thank you to him. But anytime you can upgrade even from a player like that, you have to do it. It's starting to help out. You start to see the end game here. I mean, especially with what you had to give up to get Myles Garrett. You had to give up so many first-round picks, including Jared Verse. So if the Rams were thinking about life after Matthew Stafford or Jimmy Garoppolo had decided to retire, he was kind of in limbo there, you had to restock that position. It now makes more sense. It was a huge shock when it happened on draft day. I mean, people were upset. Now I think you start to see what the end game was. You have a chance to upgrade your entire football team and your defense. It wasn't that the Rams had problems scoring. The problem was you had to stop people from scoring. Well, now you've got the best defensive player in the game on your football team. So that Ty Simpson pick actually makes a lot more sense now.
0: We can view the Ty Simpson selection on draft night with a different lens at this point after the trade for Myles Garrett. Of course, there are two sides to every trade. And for this one, it's the Browns on the other end, three-time Super Bowl champ Gerard Cherry from ESPN Cleveland.
4: A lot of people are having a hard time believing this, but I wasn't surprised at all. And to be really candid with you all, I was lightweight hoping it would happen. It wasn't going to happen here in Cleveland. Myles needed to go somewhere else in that here in Cleveland, he's transactional. And I always make the claim that your best player cannot be, and your most highly paid player cannot be a mercenary. And here he's in the position of a mercenary. And what does that do? That entangles the rest of the team to take on that perspective and persona. And I know from experience of being a part of three Super Bowl championships that that is not how you win championships. You have to have guys completely and fully bought in. So in my mind, as I observe up close and from afar, I was saying to myself, that would actually be the move to make. So when I heard it, I mean, granted, losing a player of his caliber is going to hurt. Let's not kid ourselves and be disingenuous. But at the same time, from a culture standpoint, I see where this can actually be beneficial to the Cleveland Browns in the long run. This guy's an all-pro player.
3: Yep.
4: He's a high caliber. Is he Myles Garrett? No, but you also got a first-round draft pick from him as well. So I'm good with it, and I just go back to the idea that the only thing that really concerns me, though, is Verse in a space to where he wants to be what I consider Myles fell short on, and that is the leadership component. Is he going to be a guy in that locker room that rallies guys and gets guys to play at a higher level and motivation from example? Now, granted, Myles gave a great example from a productivity standpoint, but what are your practice habits like? What do you like with guys in the locker room? Are you having guys over to your house for dinner? Are you breaking bread on a regular basis? All that type of stuff matters in the NFL locker room. So if he's bringing that to the table, then I'm extremely happy because they need a guy in the locker room who's transformational as opposed to transactional.
0: Cleveland looking to restock and rebuild. SportsCenter All Night, ESPN Radio. Myles Garrett will be wearing a new jersey. Meanwhile, in New Jersey, Giants fans digging into their closets, pulling out those number 13s. Odell Beckham Jr. at the age of 33 goes back to the Giants, the team that drafted him 12th overall in the first round of the 2014 draft. Injuries essentially derailed his time in New York, but new Giants coach John Harbaugh has a history with Beckham in the 2023 season in Baltimore. Said they maintained that relationship over the years. Beckham had 35 catches, 565 yards, and 3 touchdowns that season. Speaking of receivers landing with new teams, the Eagles agreeing Monday to trade wide receiver A.J. Brown to the Patriots for a first-round draft pick in 2028 and a 2027 fifth-rounder. The trade discussed, anticipated throughout the league for months, reunites Brown and Patriots coach Mike Vrabel. ESPN Patriots reporter Mike Reese.
5: What I've learned about this trade, the background, Mike Vrabel, having coached A.J. Brown for 3 years in Tennessee, a big part of this in leading to the conviction to give up the first round pick in 2028. That's a significant chip. What I've heard from players, Laura, we've talked about this for months, the possibility. They are excited. Just last night, starting running back Ramondre Stevenson telling reporters, I think this would do a lot for us. So they've been anticipating this trade. And then I want to tell you what I saw at practice. The last time we laid eyes on this team on the field last week, I watched those wide receivers. And last year when you watched them, you saw Stephon Diggs leading them through the wide receiver drills. It was that alpha presence. I didn't see that type of presence with the group last week. Tomorrow, we're going to be here. Can you imagine the scene, Laura? All the reporters, A.J. Brown probably going to be here. I don't know if they'll practice, but that alpha is going to be back in that wide receiver room based on what I saw last week.
0: Brown turning 29 at the end of this month gives Patriots quarterback Drake May a prime target as part of the revamped top of the receiver depth chart. ESPN analyst Peter Schrager.
6: The trade itself is unique in that it's like the worst kept secret in the league, and it actually happened. These usually don't work this way. Like, it was the biggest topic at the combine. Everyone was like, A.J. Brown's going to the Patriots. Then in free agency, the Patriots aren't going to break the bank on anyone but Romeo Doubs. It's because they think A.J. Brown is coming. And then draft week, Adam Schefter comes out and is like, oh, that trade's coming. As all the Boston beat reporters are like chasing it, like, wait, it is happening now? So I find it fascinating that no other team swooped in. Nothing fell apart at the last second. This is one that was kind of in the drawer since the combine, and then it actually happens. And I guess we'll do the Eagles side of it. It kind of makes me sad too, that like, this is how it ends, right? Like, this was a great, great partnership, A.J. Brown and Jalen Hurts. And these guys were supposedly best friends from childhood. And like, it actually is over. And I'm sad by that because I thought those two had this great future ahead of them.
0: And now A.J. Brown does indeed land in New England. SportsCenter All Night, ESPN Radio. From the NFL headlines to the Diamond, Diamondbacks, and Dodgers.
7: Here is Nolan Arenado. He's 0 for 2, and Sheehan's pitch. Swung on. That's hit pretty well out to deep left center field. Going back is called to the warning track, to the wall. It's gone! Eighth of the season for Nolan Arenado. It's the second homer of the game for the Diamondbacks, and all of a sudden, they have pulled in front. It's 2-1.
0: Arenado with his eighth homer of the season, 33rd career homer against the Dodgers. Arizona Sports, 98.7 FM. Diamondbacks, a 4-1 win over L.A., snapping a five-game losing streak against the Dodgers, which dated back to last season. Eduardo Rodriguez, six innings, gave up a run. His ERA of about 2.25 this season ranks ninth in Major League Baseball. Shohei Ohtani in the loss, 3-for-4, .415 batting average in the last 17 games dating back to May 12th. Mariners, longest active win streak in baseball, which was extended in the 10th inning Monday in Seattle against the Mets.
7: Here comes the 1-0. Swung on, broken bat, looper left field. It's a base hit. Randy scores. The Mariners have done it again. The magic dust has been sprinkled here at T-Mobile Park. They've walked it off in extra innings for the third time in the series. They've won 7 in a row. It's all Mariners.
0: 3-2 the final in 10 innings. Seattle Sports, 7:10 a.m. Mariners' seventh consecutive win, longest active in baseball, their longest win streak this season. They've allowed 15 runs total during that seven-game win streak. Mets, meanwhile, have a four-game win streak, comes to an end. Mentioned the calendar change to June. The Rays entering June with the best record in the American League. But in the third inning Monday against the Tigers.
7: Fly ball left center field. Simpson, Mullins back and gone. Wow, did that ball carry. Dylan Dingler with number 12. Two-run shot and the Tigers take a 4-0 lead in the third. Wow, that's one of the deepest home runs we've seen hit here. Fly ball right center field off the bat of Carpenter. Going back, Mesa looking up. Gone. Back to back. Kerry Carpenter's second game back, seventh home run, 5-0 Tigers in the third. Fly ball center field deep. Going back, Mullins at the fence, looking up. Ha, ha, ha, battered. Gone.
3: Partner, you keep asking for it. You finally got one.
7: Riley Green, cutter up, didn't miss. Back to back to back. 6-0 Tigers.
0: More like shoulder to shoulder to shoulder to shoulder to back to back to back. Not physically possible, but Tigers go on to a 10-9 win over the Rays. They're the third team this season to hit three consecutive home runs. Tigers first time doing it since 2020. They hit five homers overall en route to the 10-9 win. A first in Oklahoma City. That's next. SportsCenter All Night continues. It's ESPN Radio.
3: 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We'll keep looking ahead to the NBA Finals, the one that no one expected us to have. 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
1: 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You'll, of course, hear every game here on ESPN Radio. Spurs, some say, are ahead of schedule. But is Victor Wembanyama, is it his NBA at this point? ESPN analyst Kendrick Perkins?
5: Hell no. Can he complete the mission first? Can he actually win a championship? Can he win a regular season MVP first? Last time I checked, we're on the verge of having, what, our eight different NBA champion on the way now? No one has won back-to-back in 8 years. Can he win multiple championships before we start crowning him that is his league? I'm not taking anything away from Wemby's greatness. What he done against the Thunder, putting the champs to bed, but now he has to go out and complete the mission, and on top of that, he got to show me that he can do it again, at least within the next 2 years, if he gets it done this year. So again, yes, he has no ceiling, I understand that, but we have to stop jumping the gun, and I got to wait for Wemby to go ahead and do what he got to do, and that's defeat the New York Knicks to bring home a championship back to San Antonio.
1: 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Our buddy Evan Cohen.
6: What he has done and what they have done is amazing. And what he has done is amazing if he compared himself to guys like Giannis and Jokic and SGA. But he doesn't. You got to win now. Because it's Michael. That's who he compares himself to. It's Michael. It's Kobe. It's Tim Duncan. It's five or more. You want to get to five or more? You got to win this one now. You cannot say he's ahead of schedule unless he finishes the job. He's going to have an opportunity to finish the job. We can't just assume titles in the future, which we have all done. But with this guy, this can't be a Marino moment. If he wants to beat Michael, which he is so open that he wants to be the greatest ever, he doesn't back down from that. We love Giannis. We love Jokic. We love SGA. They're awesome players. They are not the greatest ever. You want to be the greatest ever? Get one ahead of schedule. I just think you have the opportunity to do something before you're supposed to. And that opportunity is so indicative and impactful for the rest of his career if he's able to sneak one in right now. The Steph Curry title, the last title he won, the 2022 one, that's like, oh my God, he got one when he wasn't supposed to. The getting the title when you're an all-time great, when you're not supposed to get one. Eli, he got another one against the Patriots? What? Brady with the Bucks. Do you get the really early one or the really late one when you're not supposed to? I think the opportunity is so enormous to sneak one in here. Either the sneak one in early or the add-on late are so impactful. The ones in the middle are like, that's when you're supposed to do it. It's the ones that you're not supposed to do it that I think set up your legacy all time.
1: We'll see how this series plays out. New York and San Antonio getting back together for the NBA final. Every game here on ESPN Radio presented by Gusto SportsCenter All Night, ESPN Radio, college softball. Never in the history of the Women's College World Series have we seen a rematch in the final. Last year it was Texas beating Texas Tech. Texas Tech needing two victories on Monday against Alabama in order to get back to the final. Game one.
7: Williams to left field. See you in a half hour. Mia Williams wins it for Tech. The resilient Red Raiders have done it again.
1: And that brought up an if game.
8: Her team just 1-for-9 with runners on base.
7: Here's a deep drive by Burns. No half swing there. Texas Tech fires the first volley in this winner-take-all semi. Message delivered. Message received.
8: Nyjah's 99th pitch of this second game. Her 156th pitch of the day. Line to right field. All Reds there. Texas Tech and Texas are set for a rematch. The Red Raiders and the Longhorns survive one of the wildest days in World Series history.
1: Kennedy with her 11th career Women's College World Series victory.
9: Nyjah, you throw a shutout to send your team to the Women's College World Series Champ Series. Walk me through your mindset when you stepped into the circle today.
10: Yeah, I'm just going to tag hitters. I mean, I don't want to be done playing softball, so just trying to play as long as possible.
9: When you look at what your offense did today between Mia and the walk-off, Lauren and Jazzy to start this game, what did you see from that group?
10: Yeah, just a group that wants to fight. just a group of women who want to fight and want to keep playing.
9: You guys won three games in one day. Last night against UCLA, two today against Alabama. How did this team find the energy to do it?
10: Yeah, we just want to play for each other. I mean, we're out there fighting for each other, so that's it.
9: You had some very motivational meetings, it looked like, with Coach Glasgow and the rest of your team. What is he saying to you in these high-pressure moments?
10: Yeah, he just wants me to go at hitters. I feel like sometimes I'm not confident in myself, but he always has confidence in me, so that makes me want to fight for him.
9: You'll see Texas again in the Champ Series. You saw them last year. What are some of the things that you'll share with the new faces on your team that you learned a season ago?
10: Yeah, we have to fight for each other. I mean, this is a privilege to be at the World Series, so just trying to enjoy every moment.
9: How does it feel to know that you're going back to the Champ Series?
10: It feels amazing.
9: Congrats, Nigel.
10: Awesome, thank you.
1: And once again, they will see Texas, which advanced with two wins over Tennessee. Tegan Kavan comes on in game one with the bases loaded and a 5-2 lead and gets a strikeout looking to end the game. And then in the second game,
11: and the Texas Longhorns sweep a semifinal doubleheader to come out of the loser's bracket to advance to the championship series. Strikeout number 10 caps off a masterful performance for Tegan Kavan.
1: Gets her fifth career shutout at the Women's College World Series. Texas, Texas Tech for the title beginning on Wednesday. See it on ESPN. Straight ahead, big news in the NFL. 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
12: Kerr keeps it. Here's Pippen. Pippen outside the arc on the left. Eight on the shot. Hands back Jordan. Here's six on the shot. Jordan keeps the dribble. Jordan fights. Jordan hits Kerr. Kerr, 18-footer, good!
0: And we're just getting started. The NBA is on ESPN Radio.
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1: Texas Tech back in the Women's College World Series final, which begins on Wednesday. NBA Finals set to tip off on Wednesday on ABC. Stanley Cup Final drops the puck on Tuesday on ABC. NFL dropping a couple of eye-poppers.
2: Potential Super Bowl implications.
3: Myles Garrett has been traded to the Los Angeles Rams.
4: Wow. Sacked by who else but Myles Garrett?
5: The Rams have infinitely upgraded their defense.
6: Their offense last season was ready to go to the Super Bowl. It was their defense that needed the most help.
7: They are the number one front runner to play on their home field in the Super Bowl next year. This guy is that good.
8: Arguably one of the biggest defensive trades in NFL history.
1: Trade Myles Garrett to the Rams for two-time Pro Bowl pass rusher Jared Verse and multiple draft picks. Kind of on brand for the Rams, says ESPN insider Adam Schefter.
8: And if we go back and look at everything the Rams have done through time, in 2021, the last time the Super Bowl was being played in Los Angeles at SoFi Stadium, the Rams went out and traded that year, that offseason, for Matthew Stafford. Now, the Super Bowl is back in L.A. again, 5 years later. And the Los Angeles Rams, not worrying about picks, decide to go ahead and trade for the best defensive player in football, arguably maybe the best player in football. And so they are viewing the short term as critical. They know the Super Bowl is being played in their home stadium. They're not worried about the picks that they have to give up in the future. They're not worried about the future. They get a player who becomes their most dominant defender since Aaron Donald, a worthy successor, a future Hall of Fame player. And if you go back and look last year, Myles Garrett set the single-season sack record with 23 sacks on a team that didn't win many games, that wasn't playing with the lead. And now he goes to Los Angeles to be put into what should be a better defensive situation. Yeah. The sacks last year, 20 of the 23 sacks, came from a four-man rush. The type of play and the types of numbers that he could put up this year in L.A. when he's surrounded by talent with multiple looks, they should be big again, very big again.
1: Rams making the trade.

0: He did.
1: Right, and you pointed out earlier on our show that he was happy, like he was fine there. But when he goes there, it's a wow.
0: Yeah.
1: I mean, the Rams seem like they've got everything in the world, and they wanted this guy. And he is the sort of sequel, I shouldn't say sequel, Garrett's to maybe the greatest defensive player in the last 25 years, but to Aaron Donald. And when Aaron Donald was at his best, what happened in Los Angeles? They won a Super Bowl.
0: Well,
1: they did.
0: Yes, but one of the reasons they won that Super Bowl is they pulled the trigger on a trade, trading the former overall number one pick, Jared Goff, for Matthew Stafford, and they brought in Stafford.
1: They did, but they still needed on the defensive side of the Hall of Fame. And Aaron Donald
0: played
1: was
0: on
1: there
0: both
1: already.
0: Sides of the ball, and they needed that.
1: And, now Myles Garrett goes to a place where he's not looking at finishing fourth in his division. Right. He really isn't.
0: All right, so I'm glad you mentioned the word division. That division that they are in is a monster. Seattle just won the Super Bowl. San Francisco is a terrific team. And the Rams have to get ahead of one and stay ahead of the other. So when they make a deal, it is a blockbuster deal. I mean, now you look at the Rams and you say to yourself, okay, maybe that's the magic ingredient that gets them above Seattle. I mean,
1: and all the people who were whining about what the Rams and Les Snead did not do on draft night, get somebody to help now, help Stafford now.
0: By the way,
1: he didn't help?
0: You might have noticed, because there have been, 63,000 commercials advertising next year's Super Bowl. You know where it is. It's in the city of Los Angeles. And so when the Los Angeles Rams make a deal like this, that adds more intrigue, it seems to me, to the entire season. I mean, Garrett, in the first 9 years of his career, has more sacks, 125 and a half, than anyone in history other than Reggie White, who most people think is the greatest.
1: That's like being on a list in baseball with Ruth.
0: It's a big
1: deal.
0: Or
1: in basketball with Wilt.
0: It's a big
1: deal. When you're on this with Reggie White, by the way, don't award that division. Don't crown them just yet, that division. Because they got the Arizona Cardinals in that division. We, in the NFC Central, we don't have a weak link like that. I'm just saying.
0: Stop it.
1: Just saying.
0: Just stop it.
1: Just saying.
0: Tell him to stop that.
1: Back to you.
2: Myles Garrett. Going from Cleveland to L.A., SportsCenter All Night, ESPN Radio. Garrett wasn't the only headline move in the NFL on Monday. A.J. Brown goes from Philly to the Patriots. ESPN insider Adam Schefter.
3: My understanding is the two sides had not had any contact in recent weeks. There were conversations that occurred in March and April and an understanding that they would pick this up again after June 1st, and that's exactly what they wound up doing today, exchanging phone calls and coming to the agreement that will send a 2028-1 to the Philadelphia Eagles for A.J. Brown, a 2027 fifth-round pick back to the Eagles as well. So the Eagles get two first-round picks. Now, here's the other interesting twist to all this, of course. At one point in time, the Los Angeles Rams were sniffing around an A.J. Brown trade, and they decided ultimately that they would be better off spreading their resources elsewhere, trading for Trent McDuffie, and now trading for Myles Garrett.
2: And we know what Green Day said, something unpredictable. In the end, it's right. I hope you had the time of your life. Nice little sentiment. But the name of the song, of course, is Good Riddance. 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
4: Well, I think when somebody quits on you in the middle of games, it's best to get them playing in someone else's uniform. I think that's the best answer for you, is when somebody gives up on routes in numerous games throughout the course of the year, voices their displeasure on their Instagram like they're a 14-year-old girl, when the team is 4-0 in Tampa Bay, when the media hadn't even been let into the locker room yet. A.J. Brown orchestrated this exit. He got what he wanted. I hope he enjoys himself. And I am not going to play into any of the narratives that you're going to hear from many in the Philadelphia media. He was a great teammate. You're going to hear that all the time. You know what? He may be a great guy. He may be a nice person. And from the interactions that I ever had with him, I would say that would be my vote. Seemed like a really nice person. But I can tell you this, especially working in media, I have worked with some nice people that I like, but working with them was freaking exhausting. And A.J. Brown is one of those people. He sucks the air out of a room. He is an energy vampire. He's a guy who managed to take the Super Bowl champions, who were 4-0, and turned the entire storyline of the season into his disgruntlement.

0: his desire to be traded, his desire for a new location. That's not a good teammate to me. That's not somebody who embodies team. That's somebody who embodies the disease of me. And I think that defines A.J. Brown and the end of his tenure in Philadelphia.
1: A.J. now landing in New England with the Patriots. SportsCenter all night. 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
7: After they handled the rest the way they handled it before the conference finals, you know, he said we didn't shoot it well at all. So, you know, we have to kind of change some things, tweak some things with this rest period. So maybe the Knicks figured out what went wrong before the conference finals, and maybe they'll be sharper in the first few quarters here. But they were not sharp early on in that conference final.
8: Ian, what do you think of just the matchup in general, how the Knicks match up with the Spurs?
7: You know, the Knicks have depth. They have veteran experience where the Spurs are very young. They have in Josh Hart, a guy who I think could make the Spurs pay if you put Wembanyama on him and you kind of let Wembanyama roam around by the basket and you leave Hart open. You saw in that Cleveland series he was able to take advantage, particularly game two. Basically won the game for them. So I think, you know, starting five-wise, that Knicks starting five is as good as it gets in the league, and they've had the bench production. Now, how are these young Spurs going to react to the moment, to the big stage? I think that's one question. But certainly Josh Hart on offense is one of the things that I'm keeping an eye on early on in this series.
8: What is this going to do for Jalen Brunson? Like, how big is this series for his legacy? And I know it's probably too early for legacy conversation, but we always have him.
7: Hey, man, never too early for a legacy conversation. I mean, if Brunson's gotten them to this place, right, where they haven't been in 27 years, so you check that box. But if he wins this thing, I mean, he's right there, all-time Knicks. You know, you're Mount Rushmore, all-time Knicks. He's there because, you know, they haven't won since 72, 73. And so if he's the guy to kind of lead them to that promised land, you know, he enters a whole different conversation, a different strategy. He's already very high up on, in my mind, list of all-time Knicks, but you win the title and you get to that upper echelon of that list.
1: So if Jalen Brunson does check that box with a ring with the Knicks this season, the new king of New York.
2: They've been one of the least successful and most unstable franchises in the NBA. But that's all in the rearview mirror now. For the first time since 1999, the Knicks are in the NBA Finals.
9: The key catalyst for the New York Knicks' first trip to the NBA Finals in 27 years has unsurprisingly been their captain, Jalen Brunson. Brunson's arrival in the summer of 2022 was a turning point for the franchise. Over the past four seasons, New York has won 35 playoff games. They'd won 10 in the 22 seasons prior to that. Knicks center Karl Anthony Towns.
10: I think he just puts the work in. He showcases that every single day to all of us, and it drives us all to be better.
9: Brunson's 1,633 points so far as a member of the Knicks in the playoffs are the fourth most in a player's first four postseason appearances with a team. He's risen to the occasion when the lights are shining the brightest, averaging over 25.6 points per game in over 80 career playoff games. That's six more points than he averages in the regular season, the largest increase among players with at least 50 career playoff games. Knicks head coach Mike Brown.
11: He helps me relax at a lot of different times throughout the course of games, but yeah, that's what great players do. They keep you poised and make the game easier for everybody else.
9: Brunson's 8 40-point playoff games are already the most in Knicks franchise history, as are his 26 30-point playoff games. His 28 times leading the Knicks in points and assists in the playoffs are tied with Walt Clyde Frazier for the most in Knicks Knicks history. Knicks guard Mikal Bridges.
4: It just shows that he just plays the right way. Ever since I've known him, he played the right way. So just kudos to him and how he works and his understanding of the game.
9: During this year's run to the finals, Brunson leads the Knicks with just under 27 points per game. He joins Steph Curry, Allen Iverson, Gus Williams, and Hal Greer as the only players 6'2 or shorter to average at least 25 points while reaching the finals. ESPN NBA analyst Kendrick Perkins.
6: This man is on the verge and has the opportunity to become the greatest Knick ever and change the narrative, because the narrative has been what? You can't win with a small guard leading the charge. Big Body Brunson is changing it.
9: With Brunson leading the way, the Knicks are riding an 11-game win streak and dominating teams. Their 11 double-digit wins in the playoffs and plus 19 points per game differential are both the highest entering the finals in NBA history. Brunson on becoming the heart of this Knicks team.
12: The belief that the organization has in me has been amazing, and it's something I don't take for granted, and it's something that not a lot of people get the opportunity to do so. So I'm very thankful. It's an honor to be here in this city for this organization and my teammates.
1: 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Right now, SportsCenter all night, NBA tips Wednesday on ABC. Today on ABC, game one of the Stanley Cup Final, Hurricanes, Golden Knights, Vegas making a coaching change with just a handful of games to go at the end of the regular season. Earlier on ESPN Radio, 12-year NHL vet and now TNT analyst, Jody Shelley.
13: His last two teams were the Columbus Blue Jackets, who were a younger team, and his most recent was the Philadelphia Flyers, who are in a rebuild with a lot of young players. So now the Vegas Golden Knights have a veteran group who understand how to win, and it's just a perfect fit for him right now. Just a great move by the management staff of the Vegas Golden Knights. But what he's very good at is holding players accountable and moving pieces around to see what works. Things get stale quick sometimes within a team, within a line in the National Hockey League, and he switches lines up. He's not afraid to do it. I think just his awareness of his situation, letting the guys play their game, and staying out of the way a little bit, and then just enjoying it. I think that's a huge thing for Torts right now.
1: Vegas knocking out Colorado, best team in the regular season, with a sweep in the conference final. Game one of the Stanley Cup Final tonight. We'll see it on ABC. Speaking of getting knocked out early, that's next. SportsCenter all night. It's ESPN Radio.
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1: 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Preston Stout of Oklahoma State wins the NCAA individual title Monday. Final round 69 to win the golf championship. Third-ranked amateur in the world. He receives exemptions to the U.S. Open and next year's Masters, provided he remains at the amateur level. 10th Oklahoma State player to win an NCAA title, the first since Matthew Wolf in 2019. Back to Major League Baseball. Angels get their fifth Grand Slam of the season, most in Major League Baseball. However,
2: came in with an ERA just over 3, and there's a drive to left. It is gone to the bullpens. Touch him all time. Hunter Goodman, a 5-run eighth inning, and the Rockies lead it 8-6.
1: Now it's on Angels Radio. Rockies, a 9-8 win over the Angels. Rockies have scored at least 8 in 3 of their last 4 games. Brewers putting up some offense.
3: 3-2 pitch from Roop. And a drive out to center. Racing back is Cox at the track at the wall. He jumps up. It's off the very top of the wall. It rolls all the way away from him. Yelich is in. Chirios around third. Terang into third. Standing up. It is a 2-run triple. And the Brewers have broken it open here in the bottom of the second. It is 6-2 Milwaukee.
4: Games like this, that's what the tarps off section was made for, right? Here's the pitch. A liner into right center field. That's going to get down and plug the gap for Ortiz. One run is in. Yelich around third. He's going to score. Chirio will stop at third. It's a 2-run double for Ortiz. And the Brewers lead it 15-2.
1: They would win it 16-2. WTMJ Brewers. Brewers with their highest run total in a game this season. Second time since the start of 2025 that they've scored at least 15 runs in a game without hitting a home run. Rest of Major League Baseball has done it twice in that time frame. 7 players, multi-hit games. 6 have multi-RBI games in the 16-2 win over the Giants. Rangers and Cardinals were slightly closer.
5: Jansen again at third, Lopez at first. Lopez takes off. Here's the pitch. It's hit back up the middle into center field. A base hit for Peterson. Jansen scores. Lopez easily to third base. RBI single. Jock Peterson. It's 2-0 Texas.
1: 105-3 the fan. Rangers win it 2-1 over the Cardinals. Texas with their 4th straight win, tying their longest win streak this season. SportsCenter All Night, ESPN Radio.
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1: Royals snap a 6-game losing streak, putting up 9 runs Monday. Nearly half of the offensive output coming with one swing. 96.5 the fan.
5: The pitch.

0: Royals' first hit in the ballgame. Gives them a 4-0 lead.
1: Number four.
2: For the Tigers, it was inning number three, as well as home run number three. 97 won the ticket.
3: Fly ball, center field deep. Going back, Mullins at the fence, looking up.
4: Partner, you keep asking for it. You finally got one.
3: Riley Green. Cutter up. Didn't miss. Back to back to back. 6-0 Tigers.
1: Number three.
2: Longest win streak in baseball. The Mariners. 7 straight. Seattle Sports 7:10 a.m.
5: Here comes the 1-0. Swung on. Broken bat. Looper left field. It's a base hit.
2: NCAA College Baseball, Oklahoma Sooners headed to the Super Regionals thanks to one swing in the 10th against Georgia Tech in Atlanta.
6: He's living and dying on every pitch, talking in the air to center.

0: Then there's Gainesville, where it's not the Gators advancing, but a team that was one of the last four in. SEC Network.
1: To the shortstop. Big hop for Pisecki. The throw to first. History made in Gainesville. For the first time, Troy is headed to the Super Regionals.
0: Troy advancing with a 10-2 win over Florida. A team that entered the NCAA tournament with a record of 32-29. They were one of the last four in, third lowest win percentage in the NCAA tournament among super regional teams. Oklahoma also there after the win over Georgia Tech in 10. Oklahoma into the Supers for the sixth time. USC comes out of College Station with a 7-1 win over Texas A&M. Auburn wins the Auburn Regional 8-3 over Milwaukee. St. John's comes out of Tallahassee beating Florida State 5-4. West Virginia wins Morgantown with a 6-5 10-inning win over Kentucky. Women's final is set in softball. Texas and Texas Tech for a second straight year. The best of three final starts on Wednesday. We'll see it on ESPN. Both Texas and Texas Tech winning two must-win games on Monday in order to reach the final. It's the first time we've had back-to-back seasons in which the same two teams appear in the best-of-three final. L.A. with a huge defensive move on Monday. That's next. SportsCenter All Night continues. It's ESPN Radio.
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3: 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And with it, of course, the championship. Jordan, 20-footer, head of the key. 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
11: The Rams bring a perennial Pro Bowler as they go all in for the Super Bowl.
12: 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They extend Stafford.
11: The Patriots trade for a champion to put their offense in elite territory.
13: It's fairly exciting. Very good fit with the quarterback. Drake May is an aggressive thrower of the football, loves throwing it downfield. He's very accurate throwing it downfield.
11: We've got all the action from a full day on the diamond.
14: Fly ball right center field off the bat of Carpenter. Going back, Mason looking up, gone! Back to back! Kerry Carpenter's second game back, seventh home run, 5-0 Tigers in the third.
11: Plus, we get you set for game one of the Stanley Cup Final.
15: I think this is their best team of this group of 8 or 9 years. I think it's their deepest. I think they're four lines deep now. That was always the problem with, for me, the Hurricanes was twofold.
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0: It's all about jerseys, new lowercase and new uppercase in some instances. SportsCenter All Night, ESPN Radio, the all-new ESPN app, Sirius XM, Channel 80. New week hitting on Monday, which brought with it a new month. And that month being June, June 1st, being a noteworthy date in the NFL as moves from that point forward often more financially palatable to teams. So this Monday, bringing some rather significant headlines.
16: Myles Garrett has been traded to the Los Angeles Rams.
17: Wow.
18: Their offense last season was ready to go to the Super Bowl. It was their defense that needed the most help.
19: Arguably one of the biggest defensive trades in NFL history.
0: Myles Garrett taking to social media Monday, thanking the Browns and the fans, saying the city of Cleveland shaped him and, quote, made me tougher. Added that the best days for the Browns are still to come. Quote, loving you is easy, leaving you is the hard part. It comes on the heels of the Browns trading the two-time NFL Defensive Player of the Year to L.A., ESPN insider Adam Schefter.
20: The Los Angeles Rams are going to send Jared Verse, a two-time Pro Bowl edge, to the Cleveland Browns in exchange for Myles Garrett. The trade will involve other draft pick compensation, including the Rams' 2027 first-round draft pick, which will give the Browns two ones in next year's coveted draft. There'll be other draft picks involved. The two teams still are finalizing the compensation, but the deal is going to go down, and Myles Garrett is going to go to Los Angeles. Listen, if we go back to last offseason, when he requested a trade at that time and wound up signing a four-year, $160 million extension before he went on to set the all-time single-season sack record this year, there were people that wondered if a trade still could happen. The Browns did not want to trade Myles Garrett, but the Rams being the Rams were persistent. They kept calling. They kept offering picks. And eventually, they included a player they didn't want to trade in Jared Verse. And once they included Jared Verse in that deal, the Browns thought long and hard about moving forward and ultimately, in the end, decided to do that. Jared Verse goes to Cleveland. Myles Garrett goes to the Rams. There'll be other draft pick compensation to Cleveland, but we have probably the biggest blockbuster trade of the NFL offseason and arguably one of the biggest defensive trades in NFL history.
0: Garrett is 30 years old, coming off a season in which he set the NFL's all-time single-season sack record. ESPN analyst Lewis Reddick.
21: The Rams have infinitely upgraded their defense to the point where now they feel as though they have the firepower and game-changing ability on that side of the ball the same way that they do on offense. And honestly, look, the reason why the Rams didn't make it to the Super Bowl last year, it started back the front, meaning the corner position was a problem for them, especially in the NFC title game. You saw how Sam Darnold picked them apart, and they addressed the corner position with the acquisition of Watson and McDuffie. Now, up front, look, Jared Verse is no slouch, but Myles Garrett is a Hall of Famer. Myles Garrett is a first ballot Hall of Famer. Myles Garrett is the very definition of a game closer. So now when you pair him with Byron Young, with Braden Fisk, with the additions on the back end of McDuffie and Watson, now you have a football team that, quite honestly, as long as it all stays healthy, one through, let's just say 25, the top 25 to 30 players on their roster, they are undoubtedly the team that you have to look at and say they are the number one front runner to play on their home field in the Super Bowl next year, as long as everyone stays on the football field. This guy is that good. He puts them in that category. Look, there were some who put him in that category anyway. But now, when you're talking about marrying front with coverage, a guy who can close a game out by himself with improved secondary play and an offense that showed you they can score on anybody, this is about as exciting as it gets. And for the Rams, they have to be sitting there thinking, we're on our way now. We're on our way.
0: Garrett is under contract through the 2030 season at a time when the Rams were grappling with which of their own defensive standouts to pay. Folks in L.A. seem impressed with yet another marquee deal being pulled off by one of their teams, their former Rams defensive tackle, and now with 710 ESPN L.A., DeMarco Farr.
1: It was the same feeling I had when the Lakers traded for Luka Doncic. Like, are you serious? Did this really go down? And then you confirm it, and you start to get happy. I mean, Myles Garrett is probably the most dominant player in the NFL. The only reason he's not picked higher is because he doesn't score points, but he keeps points off the board. So, yeah, bringing him in made everything go haywire here. The only downside I have about this is Jared Verse was exactly what the Rams needed post Aaron Donald. So you have to tip your cap, say thank you to him. But anytime you can upgrade even from a player like that, you have to do it. It's starting to help out. You start to see the end game here. I mean, especially with what you had to give up to get Myles Garrett. You had to give up so many first-round picks, including Jared Verse. So if the Rams were thinking about life after Matthew Stafford or Jimmy Garoppolo had decided to retire, he was kind of in limbo there, you had to restock that position. It now makes more sense. It was a huge shock when it happened on draft day. I mean, people were upset. Now I think you start to see what the end game was. You have a chance to upgrade your entire football team and your defense. It wasn't that the Rams had problems scoring. The problem was you had to stop people from scoring. Well, now you've got the best defensive player in the game on your football team. So that Ty Simpson pick actually makes a lot more sense now.
0: We can view the Ty Simpson selection on draft night with a different lens at this point after the trade for Myles Garrett. Of course, there are two sides to every trade. And for this one, it's the Browns on the other end. Three-time Super Bowl champ Gerard Cherry from ESPN Cleveland.
17: A lot of people are having a hard time believing this, but I wasn't surprised at all. And to be really candid with you all, I was lightweight hoping it would happen. It wasn't going to happen here in Cleveland. Myles needed to go somewhere else in that here in Cleveland, he's transactional. And I always make the claim that your best player cannot be, and your most highly paid player cannot be a mercenary. And here he's in the position of a mercenary. And what does that do? That entangles the rest of the team to take on that perspective and persona. And I know from experience of being a part of three Super Bowl championships that that is not how you win championships. You have to have guys completely and fully bought in. So in my mind, as I observed up close and from afar, I was saying to myself, that would actually be the move to make. So when I heard it, I mean, granted, losing a player of his caliber is going to hurt. Let's not kid ourselves and be disingenuous. But at the same time, from a culture standpoint, I see where this can actually be beneficial to the Cleveland Browns in the long run. This guy's an all-pro player.
0: Yep.
17: He's a high caliber. Is he Myles Garrett? No, but you also got a first-round draft pick from him as well. So I'm good with it, and I just go back to the idea that the only thing that really concerns me, though, is Verse in a space to where he wants to be what I consider Myles fell short on, and that is the leadership component. Is he going to be a guy in that locker room that rallies guys and gets guys to play at a higher level and motivation from example? Now, granted, Myles gave a great example from a productivity standpoint, but what are your practice habits like? What do you like with guys in the locker room? Are you having guys over to your house for dinner? Are you breaking bread on a regular basis? All that type of stuff matters in the NFL locker room. So if he's bringing that to the table, then I'm extremely happy because they need a guy in the locker room who's transformational as opposed to transactional.
0: Cleveland looking to restock and rebuild. SportsCenter All Night, ESPN Radio. Myles Garrett will be wearing a new jersey. Meanwhile, in New Jersey, Giants fans digging into their closets, pulling out those number 13s. Odell Beckham Jr. at the age of 33 goes back to the Giants, the team that drafted him 12th overall in the first round of the 2014 draft. Injuries essentially derailed his time in New York, but new Giants coach John Harbaugh has a history with Beckham in the 2023 season in Baltimore. said they maintained that relationship over the years. Beckham had 35 catches, 565 yards, and 3 touchdowns that season. Speaking of receivers landing with new teams, the Eagles agreeing Monday to trade wide receiver A.J. Brown to the Patriots for a first-round draft pick in 2028 and a 2027 fifth-rounder. The trade, discussed, anticipated throughout the league for months, reunites Brown and Patriots coach Mike Vrabel, ESPN Patriots reporter Mike Reese.
3: What I've learned about this trade, the background, Mike Vrabel, having coached A.J. Brown for 3 years in Tennessee, a big part of this in leading to the conviction to give up the first round pick in 2028. That's a significant chip. What I've heard from players, Laura, we've talked about this for months, the possibility. They are excited. Just last night, starting running back Ramondre Stevenson telling reporters, I think this would do a lot for us. So they've been anticipating this trade. And then I want to tell you what I saw at practice. The last time we laid eyes on this team on the field last week, I watched those wide receivers. And last year, when you watched them, you saw Stephon Diggs leading them through the wide receiver drills. It was that alpha presence. I didn't see that type of presence with the group last week. Tomorrow, we're going to be here. Can you imagine the scene, Laura? All the reporters, A.J. Brown probably going to be here. I don't know if they'll practice, but that alpha is going to be back in that wide receiver room based on what I saw last week.
0: Brown turning 29 at the end of this month gives Patriots quarterback Drake May a prime target as part of the revamped top of the receiver depth chart. ESPN analyst Peter Schrager.
4: The trade itself is unique in that it's like the worst kept secret in the league, and it actually happened. These usually don't work this way. Like, it was the biggest topic at the combine. Everyone was like, A.J. Brown's going to the Patriots. Then in free agency, the Patriots aren't going to break the bank on anyone but Romeo Doubs. It's because they think A.J. Brown is coming. And then draft week, Adam Schefter comes out and is like, oh, that trade's coming. As all the Boston beat reporters are like chasing it, like, wait, it is happening now? So I find it fascinating that no other team swooped in. Nothing fell apart at the last second. This is one that was kind of in the drawer since the combine, and then it actually happens. And I guess we'll do the Eagles side of it. It kind of makes me sad too, that like, this is how it ends, right? Like, this was a great, great partnership, A.J. Brown and Jalen Hurts. And these guys were supposedly best friends from childhood. And like, it actually is over. And I'm sad by that because I thought those two had this great future ahead of them.
0: And now A.J. Brown does indeed land in New England. SportsCenter All Night, ESPN Radio, from the NFL headlines to the Diamond, Diamondbacks, and Dodgers.
22: Here is Nolan Arenado. He's 0 for 2, and Sheehan's pitch. Swung on, that's hit pretty well out to deep left center field. Going back is called to the warning track, to the wall, it's gone! Eighth of the season for Nolan Arenado. It's the second homer of the game for the Diamondbacks, and all of a sudden, they have pulled in front. It's 2-1.
0: Arenado with his eighth homer of the season, 33rd career homer against the Dodgers. Arizona Sports, 98.7 FM. Diamondbacks, a 4-1 win over L.A., snapping a five-game losing streak against the Dodgers, which dated back to last season. Eduardo Rodriguez, 6 innings, gave up a run. His ERA of about 2.25 this season ranks 9th. In Major League Baseball, Shohei Ohtani in the loss, 3-for-4, .415 batting average in the last 17 games dating back to May 12th. Mariners, longest active win streak in baseball, which was extended in the 10th inning Monday in Seattle against the Mets.
23: Here comes the 1-0. Swung on, broken bat, looper left field. It's a base hit. Randy scores. The Mariners have done it again. The magic dust has been sprinkled here at T-Mobile Park. They've walked it off in extra innings for the third time in the series. They've won 7 in a row. It's all Mariners.
0: 3-2 the final in 10 innings. Seattle Sports, 7:10 a.m. Mariners' 7th consecutive win, longest active in baseball, their longest win streak this season. They've allowed 15 runs total during that 7-game win streak. Mets, meanwhile, have a 4-game win streak, comes to an end. Mentioned the calendar change to June. The Rays entering June with the best record in the American League. But in the 3rd inning Monday against the Tigers.
24: Fly ball left center field. Simpson, Mullins back and gone. Wow, did that ball carry. Dylan Dingler with number 12. Two-run shot, and the Tigers take a 4-0 lead in the third. Wow, that's one of the deepest home runs we've seen hit here. Fly ball right center field off the bat of Carpenter. Going back, Mesa looking out. Gone! Back-to-back! Kerry Carpenter's second game back, seventh home run, 5-0 Tigers in the third. Fly ball center field deep. Going back, Mullins at the fence, looking up. Ha, ha, ha! Got it! Gone!
5: Partner, you keep asking for it. You finally got one.
24: Riley Green, cutter up, didn't miss. Back to back to back. 6-0 Tigers.
0: More like shoulder to shoulder to shoulder to shoulder to back to back to back. Not physically possible, but Tigers go on to a 10-9 win over the Rays. They're the third team this season to hit three consecutive home runs. Tigers, first time doing it since 2020. They hit five homers overall en route to the 10-9 win. A first in Oklahoma City. That's next. SportsCenter All Night continues. It's ESPN Radio.
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2: 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He'll take the three. And he'll bury it.
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1: NBA Finals tipping off on Wednesday. You'll, of course, hear every game here on ESPN Radio. Spurs, some say, are ahead of schedule. But is Victor Wembanyama, is it his NBA at this point, ESPN analyst Kendrick Perkins?
5: Hell no. Can he complete the mission first? Can he actually win a championship? Can he win a regular season MVP first? Last time I checked, we're on the verge of having, what, our eight different NBA champion on the way now? No one has won back-to-back in 8 years. Can he win multiple championships before we start crowning him that is his league? I'm not taking anything away from Wemby's greatness. What he done against the Thunder, putting the champs to bed, but now he has to go out and complete the mission, and on top of that, he got to show me that he can do it again, at least within the next 2 years, if he gets it done this year. So again, yes, he has no ceiling, I understand that, but we have to stop jumping the gun, and I got to wait for Wemby to go ahead and do what he got to do, and that's defeat the New York Knicks to bring home a championship back to San Antonio.
1: 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Our buddy Evan Cohen.
6: What he has done and what they have done is amazing. And what he has done is amazing if he compared himself to guys like Giannis and Jokic and SGA. But he doesn't. You got to win now. Because it's Michael. That's who he compares himself to. It's Michael. It's Kobe. It's Tim Duncan. It's five or more. You want to get to five or more? You got to win this now. You cannot say he's ahead of schedule unless he finishes the job. He's going to have an opportunity to finish the job. We can't just assume titles in the future, which we have all done. But with this guy, this can't be a Marino moment. If he wants to beat Michael, which he is so open that he wants to be the greatest ever, he doesn't back down from that. We love Giannis. We love Jokic. We love SGA. They're awesome players. They are not the greatest ever. You want to be the greatest ever? Get one ahead of schedule. I just think you have the opportunity to do something before you're supposed to. And that opportunity is so indicative and impactful for the rest of his career if he's able to sneak one in right now. The Steph Curry title, the last title he won, the 2022 one, that's like, oh my God, he got one when he wasn't supposed to. The getting the title when you're an all-time great, when you're not supposed to get one. Eli, he got another one against the Patriots? What? Brady with the Bucks. Do you get the really early one or the really late one when you're not supposed to? I think the opportunity is so enormous to sneak one in here. Either the sneak one in early or the add-on late are so impactful. The ones in the middle are like, that's when you're supposed to do it. It's the ones that you're not supposed to do it that I think set up your legacy all time.
1: We'll see how this series plays out. New York and San Antonio getting back together for the NBA final. 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Never in the history of the Women's College World Series have we seen a rematch in the final. Last year it was Texas beating Texas Tech. Texas Tech needing two victories on Monday against Alabama in order to get back to the final. Game one.
7: Williams to left field. See you in a half hour. Mia Williams wins it for Tech. The resilient Red Raiders have done it again.
1: And that brought up an if game.
8: Her team just 1-for-9 with runners on base. Here's a deep drive by Burns. No half swing there. Texas Tech fires the first volley in this winner-take-all semi. Message delivered. Message received. Nyjah's 99th pitch of this second game. Her 156th pitch of the day. Line to right field. All Reds there. Texas Tech and Texas are set for a rematch. The Red Raiders and the Longhorns survive one of the wildest days in World Series history.
1: Kennedy with her 11th career Women's College World Series victory.
9: Nyjah, you throw a shutout to send your team to the Women's College World Series Champ Series. Walk me through your mindset when you stepped into the circle today.
10: Yeah, I'm just going to tag hitters. I mean, I don't want to be done playing softball, so just trying to play as long as possible.
9: When you look at what your offense did today between Mia and the walk-off, Lauren and Jazzy to start this game, what did you see from that group?
10: Yeah, just a group that wants to fight. Just a group of women who want to to fight and want to keep playing.
9: You guys won three games in one day. Last night against UCLA, two today against Alabama. How did this team find the energy to do it?
10: Yeah, we just want to play for each other. I mean, we're out there fighting for each other, so that's it.
9: You had some very motivational meetings, it looked like, with Coach Glasgow and the rest of your team. What is he saying to you in these high-pressure moments?
10: Yeah, he just wants me to go at hitters. I feel like sometimes I'm not confident in myself, but he always has confidence in me, so that makes me want to fight for him.
9: You'll see Texas again in the Champ Series. You saw them last year. What are some of the things that you'll share with the new faces on your team that you learned a season ago?
10: Yeah, we have to fight for each other. I mean, this is a privilege to be at the World Series, so just trying to enjoy every moment.
9: How does it feel to know that you're going back to the Champ Series?
10: It feels amazing.
9: Congrats, Nyjah.
10: Awesome, thank you.
1: And once again, they will see Texas, which advanced with two wins over Tennessee. Tegan Kavan comes on in game one with the bases loaded and a 5-2 lead and gets a strikeout looking to end the game. And then in the second game.
11: And the Texas Longhorns sweep a semifinal doubleheader to come out of the loser's bracket to advance to the championship series. Strikeout number 10 caps off a masterful performance for Tegan Kavan.
1: Gets her fifth career shutout at the Women's College World Series. Texas, Texas Tech for the title beginning on Wednesday. See it on ESPN. Straight ahead, big news in the NFL. 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
1: Texas Tech back in the Women's College World Series final, which begins on Wednesday. NBA Finals set to tip off on Wednesday on ABC. Stanley Cup Final drops the puck on Tuesday on ABC. NFL dropping a couple of eye-poppers.
2: Potential Super Bowl implications.
3: Myles Garrett has been traded to the Los Angeles Rams.
4: Wow.
5: Sat by who else but Myles Garrett.
6: The Rams have infinitely upgraded their defense.
7: Their offense last season was ready to go to the Super Bowl. It was their defense that needed the most help.
8: They are the number one front runner to play on their home field in the Super Bowl next year. This guy is that good.
9: Arguably one of the biggest defensive trades in NFL history.
1: Trade Myles Garrett to the Rams for two-time Pro Bowl pass rusher Jared Verse and multiple draft picks. Kind of on brand for the Rams, says ESPN insider Adam Schefter.
9: And if we go back and look at everything the Rams have done through time, in 2021, the last time the Super Bowl was being played in Los Angeles at SoFi Stadium, the Rams went out and traded that year, that offseason, for Matthew Stafford. Now, the Super Bowl is back in L.A. again. 5 years later, and the Los Angeles Rams, not worrying about picks, decide to go ahead and trade for the best defensive player in football, arguably maybe the best player in football. And so they are viewing the short term as critical. They know the Super Bowl is being played in their home stadium. They're not worried about the picks that they have to give up in the future. They're not worried about the future. They get a player who becomes their most dominant defender since Aaron Donald, a worthy successor, a future Hall of Fame player. And if you go back and look last year, Myles Garrett set the single-season sack record with 23 sacks on a team that didn't win many games, that wasn't playing with the lead. And now he goes to Los Angeles to be put into what should be a better defensive situation. Yeah. The sacks last year, 20 of the 23 sacks, came from a four-man rush. The type of play and the types of numbers that he could put up this year in L.A. when he's surrounded by talent with multiple looks, they should be big again, very big again.
1: Rams making the trade with the Browns. Reaction from the guys at PTI.
10: Hi, Wilbon. What is your reaction to Myles Garrett's trade to the Rams?
11: You know, Tony, people were walking up to this suggestion, you know, before the trade, before the draft, and they were saying that, you know, he should be somewhere else. And Myles Garrett never got to the point, it seemed to me, of like demanding a trade.
10: I didn't think he did.
11: Right. And you pointed out earlier on our show that he seemed like he was fine there.
10: Yeah,
11: but when he goes there, it's a wow.
10: Yeah.
11: I mean, the Rams seem like they've got everything in the world. And they wanted this guy. And he is the sort of sequel. I shouldn't say sequel. Garrett's to maybe the greatest defensive player in the last 25 years, but to Aaron Donald. And when Aaron Donald was at his best, what happened in Los Angeles? They won a Super Bowl.
10: Well,
11: they did.
10: Yes, but one of the reasons they won that Super Bowl is they pulled the trigger on a trade, trading the former overall number one pick, Jared Goff,
11: yeah,
10: for Matthew Stafford. And they brought in Stafford.

0: former overall number one pick, Jared Goff, from Matthew Stafford, and they brought in Stafford.
1: They did, but they still needed on the defensive side.
0: Yes, I'm saying, well, they need,
1: and Aaron Donald
0: played on both sides of the ball, and they needed that.
1: And, now Myles Garrett goes to a place where he's not looking at finishing fourth in his division. Right. He really isn't.
0: Right, so I'm glad you mentioned the word division. That division that they are in is a monster. Seattle just won the Super Bowl. San Francisco is a terrific team. And the Rams have to get ahead of one and stay ahead of the other. So when they make a deal, it is a blockbuster deal. I mean, now you look at the Rams and you say to yourself, okay, maybe that's the magic ingredient that gets them above Seattle. I mean,
1: and all the people who were whining about what the Rams and Les Snead did not do on draft night, get somebody to help now, help Stafford now.
0: By the way,
1: this what he didn't help?
0: You might have noticed, because there have been, I don't know, 63,000 commercials advertising next year's Super Bowl. You know where it is. It's in the city of Los Angeles. And so when the Los Angeles Rams make a deal like this, that adds more intrigue, it seems to me, to the entire season. I mean, Garrett, in the first 9 years of his career, has more sacks, 125 and a half, than anyone in history other than Reggie White, who most people think is the greatest.
1: Right? Like being on a list in baseball with Ruth.
0: It's a big
1: or in
0: deal.
1: Basketball with Wilt.
0: It's a big
1: when you're on this with Reggie White. By the way, don't award that division. Don't crown them just yet, that division. Because they got the Arizona Cardinals in that division. We, in the NFC Central, we don't have a weak link like that. I'm just saying.
0: Stop it.
1: Just saying.
0: Just stop it.
1: Just saying.
0: Tell him to stop that.
1: Back to you.
2: Myles Garrett. Going from Cleveland to L.A., SportsCenter All Night, ESPN Radio. Garrett wasn't the only headline move in the NFL on Monday. A.J. Brown goes from Philly to the Patriots. ESPN insider Adam Schefter.
3: My understanding is the two sides had not had any contact in recent weeks. There were conversations that occurred in March and April and an understanding that they would pick this up again after June 1st, and that's exactly what they wound up doing today, exchanging phone calls and coming to the agreement that will send a 2028-1 to the Philadelphia Eagles for A.J. Brown, a 2027 fifth-round pick back to the Eagles as well. So the Eagles get two first-round picks. Now, here's the other interesting twist to all this, of course. At one point in time, the Los Angeles Rams were sniffing around an A.J. Brown trade, and they decided ultimately that they would be better off spreading their resources elsewhere, trading for Trent McDuffie, and now trading for Myles Garrett.
2: And we know what Green Day said, something unpredictable. In the end, it's right. I hope you had the time of your life. Nice little sentiment. But the name of the song, of course, is Good Riddance. Earlier on ESPN Radio, John Kincaid from 97.5 The Fanatic.
4: Well, I think when somebody quits on you in the middle of games, it's best to get them playing in someone else's uniform. I think that's the best answer for you, is when somebody gives up on routes in numerous games throughout the course of the year, voices their displeasure on their Instagram like they're a 14-year-old girl, when the team is 4-0 in Tampa Bay, when the media hadn't even been let into the locker room yet. A.J. Brown orchestrated this exit. He got what he wanted. I hope he enjoys himself. And I am not going to play into any of the narratives that you're going to hear from many in the Philadelphia media.
5: He was a great teammate.
4: You're going to hear that all the time. You know what? He may be a great guy. He may be a nice person. And from the interactions that I ever had with him, I would say that would be my vote. Seemed like a really nice person. But I can tell you this, especially working in media, I have worked with some nice people that I like, but working with them was freaking exhausting. And A.J. Brown is one of those people. He sucks the air out of a room. He is an energy vampire. He's a guy who managed to take the Super Bowl champions, who were 4-0, and turn the entire storyline of the season into his disgruntlement, his desire to be traded, his desire for a new location. That's not a good teammate to me. That's not somebody who embodies team. That's somebody who embodies the disease of me. And I think that defines A.J. Brown and the end of his tenure in Philadelphia.
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4: After they handled the rest the way they handled it before the conference finals, you know, he said we didn't shoot it well at all. So, you know, we have to kind of change some things, tweak some things with this rest period. So maybe the Knicks figured out what went wrong before the conference finals, and maybe they'll be sharper in the first few quarters here, but they were not sharp early on in that conference final.
5: Ian, what do you think of just the matchup in general, how the Knicks match up with the Spurs?
4: You know, the Knicks have depth. They have veteran experience where the Spurs are very young. They have in Josh Hart, a guy who I think could make the Spurs pay if you put Wembanyama on him and you kind of let Wembanyama roam around by the basket and you leave Hart open. You saw in that Cleveland series he was able to take advantage, particularly game two, basically won the game for them. So I think, you know, starting five-wise, that Knicks starting five is as good as it gets in the league, and they've had the bench production. Now, how are these young Spurs going to react to the moment, to the big stage? I think that's one question. But certainly Josh Hart on offense is one of the things that I'm keeping an eye on early on in this series.
5: What is this going to do for Jalen Brunson? Like, how big is this series for his legacy? And I know it's probably too early for legacy conversation, but we always have them.
4: Hey, man, never too early for a legacy conversation. I mean, if Brunson's gotten them to this place, right, where they haven't been in 27 years, so you check that box. But if he wins this thing, I mean, he's right there, all-time Knicks. You know, you're Mount Rushmore, all-time Knicks. He's there because, you know, they haven't won since 72, 73. And so if he's the guy to kind of lead them to that promised land, you know, he enters a whole different conversation, a different strategy. He's already very high up on, in my mind, list of all-time Knicks, but you win the title and you get to that upper echelon of that list.
3: So if Jalen Brunson does check that box with a ring with the Knicks this season, the new king of New York.
6: Successful and most unstable franchises in the NBA. But that's all in the rearview mirror now. For the first time since 1999, the Knicks are in the NBA Finals.
7: The key catalyst for the New York Knicks' first trip to the NBA Finals in 27 years has unsurprisingly been their captain, Jalen Brunson. Brunson's arrival in the summer of 2022 was a turning point for the franchise. Over the past four seasons, New York has won 35 playoff games. They'd won 10 in the 22 seasons prior to that. Knicks center Karl Anthony Towns.
8: I think he just puts the work in. He showcases that every single day to all of us and it drives us all to be better.
7: Brunson's 1,633 points so far as a member of the Knicks in the playoffs are the fourth most in a player's first four postseason appearances with a team. He's risen to the occasion when the lights are shining the brightest, averaging over 25.6 points per game in over 80 career playoff games. That's six more points than he averages in the regular season, the largest increase among players with at least 50 career playoff games. Knicks head coach Mike Brown.
9: He helps me relax a lot of different times throughout the course of games, but yeah, that's what great players do. They keep you poised. They make the game easier for everybody else.
7: Brunson's eight 40-point playoff games are already the most in Knicks franchise history, as are his 26 30-point playoff games. His 28 times leading the Knicks in points and assists in the playoffs are tied with Walt Clyde Frazier for the most in Knicks history. Knicks guard Mikal Bridges.
10: Just shows that he just plays the right way. Ever since I've known him, he played the right way. So just kudos to him and how he works and his understanding of the game.
7: During this year's run to the finals, Brunson leads the Knicks with just under 27 points per game. He joins Steph Curry, Allen Iverson, Gus Williams, and Hal Greer as the only players 6'2 or shorter to average at least 25 points while reaching the finals. ESPN NBA analyst Kendrick Perkins.
11: This man is on the verge and has the opportunity to become the greatest Knick ever and change the narrative, because the narrative has been what? You can't win with a small guard leading the charge. Big body Brunson is changing it.
7: With Brunson leading the way, the Knicks are riding an 11-game win streak and dominating teams. Their 11 double-digit wins in the playoffs and plus 19 points per game differential are both the highest entering the finals in NBA history. Brunson, I'm becoming the heart of this Knicks team.
0: The belief that the organization has in me has been amazing, and it's something I don't take for granted, and it's something that not a lot of people get the opportunity to do so. So I'm very thankful. It's an honor to be here in this city for this organization and my teammates.
3: 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Right now, SportsCenter all night, NBA tips Wednesday on ABC. Today on ABC, game one of the Stanley Cup Final, Hurricanes, Golden Knights, Vegas, making a coaching change with just a handful of games to go at the end of the regular season. Earlier on ESPN Radio, 12-year NHL vet and now TNT analyst, Jody Shelley.
2: His last two teams were the Columbus Blue Jackets, who were a younger team. And his most recent was the Philadelphia Flyers, who are in a rebuild with a lot of young players. And now the Vegas Golden Knights have a veteran group who understand how to win. And it's just a perfect fit for him right now. Just a great move by the management staff of the Vegas Golden Knights. But what he's very good at is holding players accountable and moving pieces around to see what works. Things get stale quick sometimes within a team, within a line in the National Hockey League. And he switches lines up. He's not afraid to do it. I think just his awareness of his situation, letting the guys play their game and staying out of the way a little bit, and then just enjoying it. I think that's a huge thing for Torts right now.
3: Vegas knocking out Colorado, best team in the regular season, with a sweep in the conference final. Game one of the Stanley Cup final tonight. We'll see it on ABC. Speaking of getting knocked out early, that's next. 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
1: 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Preston Stout of Oklahoma State wins the NCAA individual title Monday. Final round 69 to win the golf championship. Third-ranked amateur in the world. He receives exemptions to the U.S. Open and next year's Masters, provided he remains at the amateur level. 10th Oklahoma State player to win an NCAA title, the first since Matthew Wolf in 2019. Back to Major League Baseball. Angels get their fifth Grand Slam of the season, most in Major League Baseball. However,
2: came in with an ERA just over 3, and there's a drive to left. It is gone to the bullpens. Touch him all time. Hunter Goodman, a 5-run eighth inning, and the Rockies lead it 8-6.
1: That's how it sounded on Angels radio. Rockies, a 9-8 win over the Angels. Rockies have scored at least 8 in 3 of their last 4 games. Brewers putting up some offense.
3: 3-2 pitch from Roop. And a drive out to center. Racing back is Cox at the track at the wall. It jumps up. It's off the very top of the wall. It rolls all the way away from him. Yelich is in. Chirios around third. Terang into third. Standing up. It is a 2-run triple. And the Brewers have broken it open here in the bottom of the second. It is 6-2 Milwaukee.
4: Games like this, that's what the tarps off section was made for, right? Here's the pitch. A liner into right center field. That's going to get down and plug the gap for Ortiz. One run is in. Yelich around third. He's going to score. Chirio will stop at third. It's a 2-run double for Ortiz. And the Brewers lead it 15-2.
1: They would win it 16-2. WTMJ Brewers. Brewers with their highest run total in a game this season. Second time since the start of 2025 that they've scored at least 15 runs in a game without hitting a home run. Rest of Major League Baseball has done it twice in that time frame. 7 players, multi-hit games. 6 have multi-RBI games in the 16-2 win over the Giants. Rangers and Cardinals were slightly closer.
5: Jansen again at third, Lopez at first. Lopez takes off. Here's the pitch. It's hit back up the middle into center field, a base hit for Peterson. Jansen scores. Lopez easily to third base. RBI single, Jock Peterson. It's 2-0 Texas.
1: 105-3 the fan. Rangers win it 2-1 over the Cardinals. Texas with their 4th straight win, tying their longest win streak this season. SportsCenter All Night, ESPN Radio.
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1: Royals snap a 6-game losing streak, putting up 9 runs Monday, nearly half of the offensive output coming with one swing. 96.5 the fan.
6: The pitch. Fastball hit high in the air, deep left field. J.J. Blades to the track. He looks up. It's gone. A grand slam for Lane Thomas. A big first inning swing when the Royals have needed it the most. The Royals' first hit in the ballgame. Him a 4-0 lead.
0: Number 4.
1: For the Tigers, it was inning number 3, as well as home run number 3. 97 won the ticket.
7: Fly ball, center field deep. Going back, Mullins at the fence, looking up. Gone!
8: Partner, you keep asking for it. You finally got one.
7: Riley Green. Cutter up. Didn't miss. Back to back. 6-0 Tigers.
0: Number 3.
1: Longest win streak in baseball, the Mariners. 7 straight. Seattle Sports, 7:10 a.m.
9: Here comes the 1-0. Swung on. Broken bat. Looper left field. It's a base hit. Randy scores. The Mariners have done it again. The magic dust has been sprinkled here at T-Mobile Park. They've walked it off in extra innings for the third time in the series. They've won 7 in a row. It's all Mariners.
0: Number 2.
1: NCAA college baseball, Oklahoma Sooners headed to the Super Regionals thanks to one swing in the 10th against Georgia Tech in Atlanta.
10: He's been living and dying on every pitch. Taki in the air to center.

0: Then there's Gainesville, where it's not the Gators advancing, but a team that was one of the last four in. SEC Network.
1: To the shortstop. Big hop for Pisecki. The throw to first. History made in Gainesville. For the first time, Troy is headed to the Super Regionals.
0: Troy advancing with a 10-2 win over Florida. A team that entered the NCAA tournament with a record of 32-29. They were one of the last four and third lowest win percentage in the NCAA tournament among super regional teams. Oklahoma also there after the win over Georgia Tech in 10. Oklahoma into the Supers for the sixth time. USC comes out of College Station with a 7-1 win over Texas A&M. Auburn wins the Auburn Regional 8-3 over Milwaukee. St. John's comes out of Tallahassee beating Florida State 5-4. West Virginia wins Morgantown with a 6-5 10-inning win over Kentucky. Women's final is set in softball. Texas and Texas Tech for a second straight year. The best of three final starts on Wednesday. We'll see it on ESPN. Both Texas and Texas Tech winning two must-win games on Monday in order to reach the final. It's the first time we've had back-to-back seasons in which the same two teams appear in the best-of-three final. L.A. with a huge defensive move on Monday. That's next. SportsCenter All Night continues. It's ESPN Radio.
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11: The Rams bring a perennial Pro Bowler as they go all in for the Super Bowl.
12: This is earth-shattering. And not only did they do that in the last few months, they've added Trent McDuffie for the back end. They extend Stafford.
11: The Patriots trade for a champion to put their offense in elite territory.
13: It's fairly exciting. Very good fit with the quarterback. Drake May is an aggressive thrower of the football. Loves throwing it downfield. He's very accurate throwing it downfield.
11: We've got all the action from a full day on the diamond.
14: Fly ball right center field off the bat. And Carpenter going back. Mason looking up. Gone! Back to back! Terry Carpenter's second game back, seventh home run, 5-0 Tigers in the third.
11: Plus, we get you set for game one of the Stanley Cup Final.
15: I think this is their best team of this group of 8 or 9 years. I think it's their deepest. I think they're four lines deep now. That was always the problem with, for me, the Hurricanes was twofold.
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0: It's all about jerseys, new lowercase and new uppercase in some instances. SportsCenter All Night, ESPN Radio, the all-new ESPN app, SiriusXM, Channel 80. New week hitting on Monday, which brought with it a new month. And that month being June, June 1st, being a noteworthy date in the NFL as moves from that point forward often more financially palatable to teams. So this Monday, bringing some rather significant headlines.
16: Myles Garrett has been traded to the Los Angeles Rams.
17: Wow.
18: Their offense last season was ready to go to the Super Bowl. It was their defense that needed the most help.
19: Arguably one of the biggest defensive trades in NFL history.
0: Myles Garrett taking to social media Monday, thanking the Browns and the fans, saying the city of Cleveland shaped him and, quote, made me tougher. Added that the best days for the Browns are still to come. Quote, loving you is easy, leaving you is the hard part. It comes on the heels of the Browns trading the two-time NFL Defensive Player of the Year to L.A., ESPN insider Adam Schefter.
20: The Los Angeles Rams are going to send Jared Verse, a two-time Pro Bowl edge, to the Cleveland Browns in exchange for Myles Garrett. The trade will involve other draft pick compensation, including the Rams' 2027 first-round draft pick, which will give the Browns two ones in next year's coveted draft. There will be other draft picks involved. The two teams still are finalizing the compensation, but the deal is going to go down, and Myles Garrett is going to go to Los Angeles. Listen, if we go back to last offseason, when he requested a trade at that time and wound up signing a four-year, $160 million extension before he went on to set the all-time single-season sack record this year, there were people that wondered if a trade still could happen. The Browns did not want to trade Myles Garrett, but the Rams being the Rams were persistent. They kept calling. They kept offering picks. And eventually, they included a player they didn't want to trade in Jared Verse. And once they included Jared Verse in that deal, the Browns thought long and hard about moving forward and ultimately, in the end, decided to do that. Jared Verse goes to Cleveland. Myles Garrett goes to the Rams. There'll be other draft pick compensation to Cleveland, but we have probably the biggest blockbuster trade of the NFL offseason and arguably one of the biggest defensive trades in NFL history.
0: Garrett is 30 years old, coming off a season in which he set the NFL's all-time single-season sack record. ESPN analyst Lewis Reddick.
21: The Rams have infinitely upgraded their defense to the point where now they feel as though they have the firepower and game-changing ability on that side of the ball the same way that they do on offense. And honestly, look, the reason why the Rams didn't make it to the Super Bowl last year, it started back the front, meaning the corner position was a problem for them, especially in the NFC title game. You saw how Sam Darnold picked them apart, and they addressed the corner position with the acquisition of Watson and McDuffie. Now, up front, look, Jared Verse is no slouch, but Myles Garrett is a Hall of Famer. Myles Garrett is a first ballot Hall of Famer. Myles Garrett is the very definition of a game closer. So now when you pair him with Byron Young, with Braden Fisk, with the additions on the back end of McDuffie and Watson, now you have a football team that, quite honestly, as long as it all stays healthy, one through, let's just say 25, the top 25 to 30 players on their roster, they are undoubtedly the team that you have to look at and say they are the number one front runner to play on their home field in the Super Bowl next year, as long as everyone stays on the football field. This guy is that good. He puts them in that category. Look, there were some who put him in that category anyway. But now, when you're talking about Marion front with coverage, a guy who can close a game out by himself with improved secondary play and an offense that showed you they can score on anybody, this is about as exciting as it gets. And for the Rams, they have to be sitting there thinking, we're on our way now. We're on our way.
0: Garrett is under contract through the 2030 season at a time when the Rams were grappling with which of their own defensive standouts to pay. Folks in L.A. seem impressed with yet another marquee deal being pulled off by one of their teams, their former Rams defensive tackle, and now with 710 ESPN L.A., DeMarco Farr.
1: It was the same feeling I had when the Lakers traded for Luka Doncic. Like, are you serious? Did this really go down? And then you confirm it, and you start to get happy. I mean, Myles Garrett is probably the most dominant player in the NFL. The only reason he's not picked higher is because he doesn't score points, but he keeps points off the board. So, yeah, bringing him in made everything go haywire here. The only downside I have about this is Jared Verse was exactly what the Rams needed post-Aaron Donald. So you have to tip your cap, say thank you to him. But anytime you can upgrade even from a player like that, you have to do it. It's starting to help out. You start to see the end game here. I mean, especially with what you had to give up to get Myles Garrett. You had to give up so many first-round picks, including Jared Verse. So if the Rams were thinking about life after Matthew Stafford or Jimmy Garoppolo had decided to retire, he was kind of in limbo there, you had to restock that position. It now makes more sense. It was a huge shock when it happened on draft day. I mean, people were upset. Now I think you start to see what the end game was. You have a chance to upgrade your entire football team and your defense. It wasn't that the Rams had problems scoring. The problem was you had to stop people from scoring. Well, now you've got the best defensive player in the game on your football team. So that Ty Simpson pick actually makes a lot more sense now.
0: We can view the Ty Simpson selection on draft night with a different lens at this point after the trade for Myles Garrett. Of course, there are two sides to every trade. And for this one, it's the Browns on the other end, three-time Super Bowl champ Gerard Cherry from ESPN Cleveland.
17: A lot of people are having a hard time believing this, but I wasn't surprised at all. And to be really candid with you all, I was lightweight hoping it would happen. It wasn't going to happen here in Cleveland. Myles needed to go somewhere else, in that here in Cleveland, he's transactional. And I always make the claim that your best player cannot be, and your most highly paid player cannot be, a mercenary. And here he's in the position of a mercenary. And what does that do? That entangles the rest of the team to take on that perspective and persona. And I know from experience of being a part of three Super Bowl championships that that is not how you win championships. You have to have guys completely and fully bought in. So in my mind, as I observed up close and from afar, I was saying to myself, that would actually be the move to make. So when I heard it, I mean, granted, losing a player of his caliber is going to hurt. Let's not kid ourselves and be disingenuous. But at the same time, from a culture standpoint, I see where this can actually be beneficial to the Cleveland Browns in the long run. This guy's an all-pro player.
22: Yep.
17: He's a high caliber. Is he Myles Garrett? No. But you also got a first-round draft pick from him as well. So I'm good with it. And I just go back to the idea that the only thing that really concerns me, though, is Verse in a space to where he wants to be what I consider Myles fell short on, and that is the leadership component. Is he going to be a guy in that locker room that rallies guys and gets guys to play at a higher level and motivation from example? Now, granted, Myles gave a great example from a productivity standpoint, but what are your practice habits like? What do you like with guys in the locker room? Are you having guys over to your house for dinner? Are you breaking bread on a regular basis? All that type of stuff matters in the NFL locker room. So if he's bringing that to the table, then I'm extremely happy, because they need a guy in the locker room who's transformational as opposed to transactional.
0: Cleveland looking to restock and rebuild. SportsCenter All Night, ESPN Radio. Myles Garrett will be wearing a new jersey. Meanwhile, in New Jersey, Giants fans digging into their closets, pulling out those number 13s. Odell Beckham Jr. at the age of 33 goes back to the Giants. The team that drafted him 12th overall in the first round of the 2014 draft. Injuries essentially derailed his time in New York, but new Giants coach John Harbaugh has a history with Beckham in the 2023 season in Baltimore. said they maintained that relationship over the years. Beckham had 35 catches, 565 yards, and 3 touchdowns that season. Speaking of receivers landing with new teams, the Eagles agreeing Monday to trade wide receiver A.J. Brown to the Patriots for a first-round draft pick in 2028 and a 2027 fifth-rounder. The trade, discussed, anticipated throughout the league for months, reunites Brown and Patriots coach Mike Vrabel, ESPN Patriots reporter Mike Reese.
3: What I've learned about this trade, the background, Mike Vrabel, having coached A.J. Brown for 3 years in Tennessee, a big part of this in leading to the conviction to give up the first round pick in 2028. That's a significant chip. What I've heard from players, Laura, we've talked about this for months, the possibility. They are excited. Just last night, starting running back Ramondre Stevenson telling reporters, I think this would do a lot for us. So they've been anticipating this trade. And then I want to tell you what I saw at practice. The last time we laid eyes on this team on the field last week, I watched those wide receivers. And last year, when you watched them, you saw Stephon Diggs leading them through the wide receiver drills. It was that alpha presence. I didn't see that type of presence with the group last week. Tomorrow, we're going to be here. Can you imagine the scene, Laura? All the reporters, A.J. Brown probably going to be here. I don't know if they'll practice, but that alpha is going to be back in that wide receiver room based on what I saw last week.
0: Brown turning 29 at the end of this month gives Patriots quarterback Drake May a prime target as part of the revamped top of the receiver depth chart. ESPN analyst Peter Schrager.
4: The trade itself is unique in that it's like the worst kept secret in the league, and it actually happened. These usually don't work this way. Like, it was the biggest topic at the combine. Everyone was like, A.J. Brown's going to the Patriots. Then in free agency, the Patriots aren't going to break the bank on anyone but Romeo Dobbs. It's because they think A.J. Brown is coming. And then draft week, Adam Schefter comes out and is like, oh, that trade's coming. As all the Boston beat reporters are like chasing it, like, wait, it is happening now? So I find it fascinating that no other team swooped in. Nothing fell apart at the last second. This is one that was kind of in the drawer since the combine. And then it actually happens. And I guess we'll do the Eagles side of it. It kind of makes me sad, too, that like this is how it ends, right? Like, this was a great, great partnership, A.J. Brown and Jalen Hurts. And these guys were supposedly best friends from childhood. And like, it actually is over. And I'm sad by that because I thought those two had this great future ahead of them.
0: And now A.J. Brown does indeed land in New England. SportsCenter All Night, ESPN Radio, from the NFL headlines to the Diamond, Diamondbacks, and Dodgers.
22: Here is Nolan Arenado. He's 0 for 2, and Sheehan's pitch. Swung on. That's hit pretty well out to deep left center field. Going back is called to the warning track, to the wall. It's gone! Eighth of the season for Nolan Arenado. It's the second homer of the game for the Diamondbacks, and all of a sudden, they have pulled in front. It's 2-1.
0: Arenado with his eighth homer of the season, 33rd career homer against the Dodgers. Arizona Sports, 98.7 FM. Diamondbacks, a 4-1 win over L.A., snapping a five-game losing streak against the Dodgers, which dated back to last season. Eduardo Rodriguez, 6 innings, gave up a run. His ERA of about 2.25 this season ranks 9th. In Major League Baseball, Shohei Ohtani in the loss, 3-for-4, 4.15 batting average in the last 17 games dating back to May 12th. Mariners, longest active win streak in baseball, which was extended in the 10th inning Monday in Seattle against the Mets.
23: Here comes the 1-0. Swung on, broken bat, looper left field. It's a base hit. Randy scores. The Mariners have done it again. The magic dust has been sprinkled here.
0: To the final in 10 innings, Seattle Sports 7:10 a.m. Mariners' 7th consecutive win, longest active in baseball, their longest win streak this season. They've allowed 15 runs total during that 7-game win streak. Mets, meanwhile, have a 4-game win streak comes to an end. Mentioned the calendar change to June. The Rays entering June with the best record in the American League. But in the 3rd inning Monday against the Tigers.
24: Fly ball left center field. Simpson, Mullins back and gone. Wow, did that ball carry. Still Dylan Dingler with number 12. Two-run shot, and the Tigers take a 4-0 lead in the third. Wow, that's one of the deepest home runs we've seen hit here. Fly ball right center field off the bat of Carpenter. Going back, Mesa looking up. Gone! Back-to-back! Kerry Carpenter's second game back, seventh home run. 5-0 Tigers in the third. Fly ball center field deep. Going back, Mullins at the fence, looking up. Batted! Gone!
5: Partner, you keep asking for it. You finally got one.
24: Riley Green. Cutter up. Didn't miss. Back to back to back. 6-0 Tigers.
0: More like shoulder to shoulder to shoulder to shoulder. Back to back to back. Not physically possible, but Tigers go on to a 10-9 win over the Rays. They're the third team this season to hit three consecutive home runs. Tigers, first time doing it since 2020. They hit five homers overall en route to the 10-9 win. A first in Oklahoma City. That's next. SportsCenter All Night continues. It's ESPN Radio.
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2: Back to Wemby's on the arc. He squares. He'll take the three. And he'll bury it.
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1: NBA Finals tipping off on Wednesday. You'll, of course, hear every game here on ESPN Radio. Spurs, some say, are ahead of schedule. But is Victor Wembanyama, is it his NBA at this point? ESPN analyst Kendrick Perkins?
5: Hell no. Can he complete the mission first? Can he actually win a championship? Can he win a regular season MVP first? Last time I checked, we're on the verge of having, what, our eight different NBA champion on the way now? No one has won back-to-back in 8 years. Can he win multiple championships before we start crowning him that is his league? I'm not taking anything away from Wemby's greatness. What he done against the Thunder, putting the champs to bed, but now he has to go out and complete the mission, and on top of that, he got to show me that he can do it again, at least within the next 2 years, if he gets it done this year. So again, yes, he has no ceiling, I understand that, but we have to stop jumping the gun, and I got to wait for Wemby to go ahead and do what he got to do, and that's defeat the New York Knicks to bring home a championship back to San Antonio.
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6: What he has done and what they have done is amazing. And what he has done is amazing if he compared himself to guys like Giannis and Jokic and SGA. But he doesn't. You got to win now. Because it's Michael. That's who he compares himself to. It's Michael. It's Kobe. It's Tim Duncan. It's five or more. You want to get to five or more? You got to win this one now. You cannot say he's ahead of schedule unless he finishes the job. He's going to have an opportunity to finish the job. We can't just assume titles in the future, which we have all done. But with this guy, this can't be a Marino moment. If he wants to beat Michael, which he is so open that he wants to be the greatest ever, he doesn't back down from that. We love Giannis. We love Jokic. We love SGA. They're awesome players. They are not the greatest ever. You want to be the greatest ever? Get one ahead of schedule. I just think you have the opportunity to do something before you're supposed to. And that opportunity is so indicative and impactful for the rest of his career if he's able to sneak one in right now. The Steph Curry title, the last title he won, the 2022 one, that's like, oh my God, he got one when he wasn't supposed to. The getting the title when you're an all-time great, when you're not supposed to get one. Eli, he got another one against the Patriots? What? Brady with the Bucks. Do you get the really early one or the really late one when you're not supposed to? I think the opportunity is so enormous to sneak one in here. Either the sneak one in early or the add-on late are so impactful. The ones in the middle are like, that's when you're supposed to do it. It's the ones that you're not supposed to do it that I think set up your legacy all time.
1: We'll see how this series plays out. New York and San Antonio getting back together for the NBA final. 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Never in the history of the Women's College World Series have we seen a rematch in the final. Last year it was Texas beating Texas Tech. Texas Tech needing two victories on Monday against Alabama in order to get back to the final. Game one.
7: Williams to left field. See you in a half hour. Mia Williams wins it for Tech. The resilient Red Raiders have done it again.
1: And that brought up an if game.
8: Her team just 1-for-9 with runners on base.
7: Here's a deep drive by Burns. No half swing there. Texas Tech fires the first volley in this winner-take-all semi. Message delivered. Message received.
9: Nyjah's 99th pitch of this second game. Her 156th pitch of the day. Line to right field. All Reds there. Texas Tech and Texas are set for a rematch. The Red Raiders and the Longhorns survive one of the wildest days in World Series history.
1: Kennedy with her 11th career Women's College World Series victory.
10: Nyjah, you throw a shutout to send your team to the Women's College World Series Champ Series. Walk me through your mindset when you stepped into the circle today.
11: Yeah, I'm just going to tag hitters. I mean, I don't want to be done playing softball, so just trying to play as long as possible.
10: When you look at what your offense did today between Mia and the walk-off, Lauren and Jazzy to start this game, what did you see from that group?
11: Yeah, just a group that wants wants to fight. There's a group of women who want to fight and want to keep playing.
10: You guys won 3 games in one day. Last night against UCLA, 2 today against Alabama. How did this team find the energy to do it?
11: Yeah, we just want to play for each other. I mean, we're out there fighting for each other, so that's it.
10: You had some very motivational meetings, it looked like, with Coach Glasgow and the rest of your team. What is he saying to you in these high-pressure moments?
11: Yeah, he just wants me to go at hitters. I feel like sometimes I'm not confident in myself, but he always has confidence in me, so that makes me want to fight for him.
10: You'll see Texas again in the Champ Series. You saw them last year. What are some of the things that you'll share with the new faces on your team that you learned a season ago?
11: Yeah, we have to fight for each other. I mean, this is a privilege to be at the World Series, so just trying to enjoy every moment.
10: How does it feel to know that you're going back to the Champ Series?
11: It feels amazing.
10: Congrats, Nyjah.
11: Awesome. Thank you.
1: And once again, they will see Texas, which advanced with 2 wins over Tennessee. Tegan Kavan comes on in game 1 with the bases loaded and a 5-2 lead and gets a strikeout looking to end the game. And then in the second game,
12: and the Texas Longhorns sweep a semifinal doubleheader to come out of the loser's bracket to advance to the championship series. Strikeout number 10 caps off a masterful performance for Tegan Kavan.
1: Gets her 5th career shutout at the Women's College World Series. Texas, Texas Tech for the title beginning on Wednesday. See it on ESPN. Straight ahead, big news in the NFL. 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
13: Kerr keeps it. Here's Pippen. Pippen outside the arc on the left. 8 on the shot. Hands back Jordan. Here's 6 on the shot. Jordan keeps the dribble. Jordan finds. Jordan hits Kerr. Kerr, 18-footer, good!
0: And we're just getting started. The NBA is on ESPN Radio.
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1: Texas Tech back in the Women's College World Series final, which begins on Wednesday. NBA Finals set to tip off on Wednesday on ABC. Stanley Cup Final drops the puck on Tuesday on ABC. NFL dropping a couple of eye-poppers.
2: Potential Super Bowl implications.
3: Myles Garrett has been traded to the Los Angeles Rams.
4: Wow. Sacked by who else but Myles Garrett?
5: The Rams have infinitely upgraded their defense.
6: Their offense last season was ready to go to the Super Bowl. It was their defense that needed the most help.
7: They are the number one front runner to play on their home field in the Super Bowl next year. This guy is that good.
8: Arguably one of the biggest defensive trades in NFL history.
1: Trade Myles Garrett to the Rams for two-time Pro Bowl pass rusher Jared Verse and multiple draft picks. Kind of on brand for the Rams, says ESPN insider Adam Schefter.
8: And if we go back and look at everything the Rams have done through time, in 2021, the last time the Super Bowl was being played in Los Angeles at SoFi Stadium, the Rams went out and traded that year, that offseason, for Matthew Stafford. Now, the Super Bowl is back in L.A. again, 5 years later, and the Los Angeles Rams, not worrying about picks, decide to go ahead and trade for the best defensive player in football, arguably maybe the best player in football. And so they are viewing the short term as critical. They know the Super Bowl is being played in their home stadium. They're not worried about the picks that they have to give up in the future. They're not worried about the future. They get a player who becomes their most dominant defender since Aaron Donald, a worthy successor, a future Hall of Fame player. And if you go back and look last year, Myles Garrett set the single-season sack record with 23 sacks on a team that didn't win many games, that wasn't playing with the lead. And now he goes to Los Angeles to be put into what should be a better defensive situation. Yeah. The sacks last year, 20 of the 23 sacks came from a four-man rush. The type of play and the types of numbers that he could put up this year in L.A. when he's surrounded by talent with multiple looks, they should be big again, very big again.
1: Rams making the trade with the Browns. Reaction from the guys at PTI.
9: All right, Wilbon, what is your reaction to Myles Garrett's trade to the Rams?
10: You know, Tony, people were walking up to this suggestion, you know, before the trade, before the draft, and they were saying that, you know, he should be somewhere else. And Myles Garrett never got to the point, it seemed to me, of like demanding a trade.
9: I didn't think he did.
10: Right. And you pointed out earlier on our show that he seemed like he was fine there.
9: Yeah, seemed,
10: but when he goes there, it's a wow.
9: Yeah.
10: I mean, the Rams seem like they've got everything in the world. And they wanted this guy. And he is the sort of sequel. I shouldn't say sequel. Garrett's to maybe the greatest defensive player in the last 25 years, but to Aaron Donald. And when Aaron Donald was at his best, what happened in Los Angeles? They won a Super Bowl.
9: Well,
10: they did.
9: Yes, but one of the reasons they won a Super Bowl is they pulled the trigger on a trade, trading the former overall number one pick, Jared Goff, for Matthew Stafford, and they brought in Stafford.
10: They did, but they still needed on the defensive side of Hall of Fame. And Aaron Donald
9: played on both sides of the ball, and they needed that.
10: Now Myles Garrett goes to a place where he's not looking at finishing fourth in his division. Right. He really isn't.
9: All right, so I'm glad you mentioned the word division. That division that they are in is a monster. Seattle just won the Super Bowl. San Francisco is a terrific team. And the Rams have to get ahead of one and stay ahead of the other. So when they make a deal, it is a blockbuster deal. I mean, now you look at the Rams and you say to yourself, okay, maybe

0: above Seattle. I mean,
1: and all the people who were whining about what the Rams and Les Snead did not do on draft night, get somebody to help now. Help Stafford now.
0: By the way,
1: this what he didn't help.
0: You might have noticed, because there have been, I don't know, 63,000 commercials advertising next year's Super Bowl. You know where it is. It's in the city of Los Angeles. And so when the Los Angeles Rams make a deal like this, that adds more intrigue, it seems to me, to the entire season. I mean, Garrett, in the first 9 years of his career, has more sacks, 125 and a half, than anyone in history other than Reggie White, who most people think is the greatest. Right?
1: That's like being on a list in baseball with Ruth.
0: It's a big
1: or in
0: deal.
1: Basketball with Wilt.
0: That's a big
1: when you're on this with Reggie White. And by the way, don't award that division. Don't crown them just yet, that division. Because they got the Arizona Cardinals in that division. We, in the NFC Central, we don't have a weak link like that. I'm just saying.
0: Stop it.
1: Just saying.
0: Just stop
1: just
0: it.
1: Just saying.
0: Tell him to stop that.
1: Back to you.
2: Myles Garrett. Going from Cleveland to L.A., SportsCenter All Night, ESPN Radio. Garrett wasn't the only headline move in the NFL on Monday. A.J. Brown goes from Philly to the Patriots. ESPN insider Adam Schefter.
3: My understanding is the two sides had not had any contact in recent weeks. There were conversations that occurred in March and April and an understanding that they would pick this up again after June 1st, and that's exactly what they wound up doing today, exchanging phone calls and coming to the agreement that will send a 2028-1 to the Philadelphia Eagles for A.J. Brown, a 2027 fifth-round pick back to the Eagles as well. So the Eagles get two first-round picks. Now, here's the other interesting twist to all this, of course. At one point in time, the Los Angeles Rams were sniffing around an A.J. Brown trade, and they decided ultimately that they would be better off spreading their resources elsewhere, trading for Trent McDuffie, and now trading for Myles Garrett.
2: And we know what Green Day said, something unpredictable. In the end, it's right. I hope you had the time of your life. Nice little sentiment. But the name of the song, of course, is Good Riddance. 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
4: Well, I think when somebody quits on you in the middle of games, it's best to get them playing in someone else's uniform. I think that's the best answer for you, is when somebody gives up on routes in numerous games throughout the course of the year, voices their displeasure on their Instagram like they're a 14-year-old girl, when the team is 4-0 in Tampa Bay, when the media hadn't even been let into the locker room yet. A.J. Brown orchestrated this exit. He got what he wanted. I hope he enjoys himself. And I am not going to play into any of the narratives that you're going to hear from many in the Philadelphia media.
5: He was a great teammate.
4: You're going to hear that all the time. You know what? He may be a great guy. He may be a nice person. And from the interactions that I ever had with him, I would say that would be my vote. Seemed like a really nice person. But I can tell you this, especially working in media, I have worked with some nice people that I like. But working with them was freaking exhausting. And A.J. Brown is one of those people. He sucks the air out of a room. He is an energy vampire. He's a guy who managed to take the Super Bowl champions, who were 4-0, and turn the entire storyline of the season into his disgruntlement, his desire to be traded, his desire for a new location. That's not a good teammate to me. That's not somebody who embodies team. That's somebody who embodies the disease of me. And I think that defines A.J. Brown and the end of his tenure in Philadelphia.
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11: After they handled the rest the way they handled it before the conference finals, you know, he said we didn't shoot it well at all, so, you know, we have to kind of change some things, tweak some things with this rest period. So maybe the Knicks figured out what went wrong before the conference finals, and maybe they'll be sharper in the first few quarters here, but they were not sharp early on in that conference final.
12: Ian, what do you think of just the matchup in general, how the Knicks match up with the Spurs?
11: You know, the Knicks have depth

0: They have veteran experience where the Spurs are very young. They have in Josh Hart, a guy who I think could make the Spurs pay if you put Wembanyama on him and you kind of let Wembanyama roam around by the basket and you leave Hart open. You saw in that Cleveland series he was able to take advantage, particularly game two, basically won the game for them. So I think, you know, starting five-wise, that Knicks starting five is as good as it gets in the league, and they've had the bench production. How are these young Spurs going to react to the moment, to the big stage? I think that's one question. But certainly Josh Hart on offense is one of the things that I'm keeping an eye on early on in this series.
1: What is this going to do for Jalen Brunson? Like, how big is this series for his legacy? And I know it's probably too early for legacy conversation, but we always have them.
0: Hey, man, never too early for a legacy conversation. I mean, if Brunson's gotten them to this place, right, where they haven't been in 27 years, so you check that box. But if he wins this thing, I mean, he's right there, all-time Knicks. You know, you're Mount Rushmore, all-time Knicks. He's there because, you know, they haven't won since 72, 73. And so if he's the guy to kind of lead them to that promised land, you know, he enters a whole different conversation, a different strategy. He's already very high up on, in my mind, list of all-time Knicks, but you win the title and you get to that upper echelon of that list.
2: So if Jalen Brunson does check that box with a ring with the Knicks this season, the new king of New York.
3: They've been one of the least successful and most unstable franchises in the NBA. But that's all in the rearview mirror now. For the first time since 1999, the Knicks are in the NBA Finals.
4: The key catalyst for the New York Knicks' first trip to the NBA Finals in 27 years has unsurprisingly been their captain, Jalen Brunson. Brunson's arrival in the summer of 2022 was a turning point for the franchise. Over the past four seasons, New York has won 35 playoff games. They'd won 10 in the 22 seasons prior to that. Knicks center Karl Anthony Towns.
5: I think he just puts the work in. He showcases that every single day to all of us, and it drives us all to be better.
4: Brunson's 1,633 points so far as a member of the Knicks in the playoffs are the fourth most in a player's first four postseason appearances with a team. He's risen to the occasion when the lights are shining the brightest, averaging over 25.6 points per game in over 80 career playoff games. That's six more points than he averages in the regular season, the largest increase among players with at least 50 career playoff games. Knicks head coach Mike Brown.
6: He helps me relax at a lot of different times throughout the course of games, but yeah, that's what great players do. They keep you poised, they make the game easier for everybody else.
4: Brunson's 8 40-point playoff games are already the most in Knicks franchise history, as are his 26 30-point playoff games. His 28 times leading the Knicks in points and assists in the playoffs are tied with Walt Clyde Frazier for the most in Knicks history. Knicks guard Mikal Bridges.
7: Just shows that he just plays the right way. Ever since I've known him, he played the right way. So just kudos to him and how he works and his understanding of the game.
4: During this year's run to the finals, Brunson leads the Knicks with just under 27 points per game. He joins Steph Curry, Allen Iverson, Gus Williams, and Hal Greer as the only players 6'2 or shorter to average at least 25 points while reaching the finals. ESPN NBA analyst Kendrick Perkins.
8: This man is on the verge and has the opportunity to become the greatest Knick ever and change the narrative, because the narrative has been what? You can't win with a small guard leading the charge. Big Body Brunson is changing it.
4: With Brunson leading the way, the Knicks are riding an 11-game win streak and dominating teams. Their 11 double-digit wins in the playoffs and plus 19 points per game differential are both the highest entering the finals in NBA history. Brunson on becoming the heart of this Knicks team.
9: The belief that the organization has in me has been amazing, and it's something I don't take for granted, and it's something that not a lot of people get the opportunity to do so. So I'm very thankful. It's an honor to be here in this city for this organization and my teammates.
2: Game one, NBA Finals coming up Wednesday, ABC, and here on ESPN Radio. Right now, SportsCenter all night, NBA tips Wednesday on ABC. Today on ABC, game one of the Stanley Cup Final, Hurricanes, Golden Knights, Vegas making a coaching change with just a handful of games to go at the end of the regular season. earlier on ESPN Radio, 12-year NHL vet, and now TNT analyst, Jody Shelley.
10: His last two teams were the Columbus Blue Jackets, who were a younger team, and his most recent was the Philadelphia Flyers, who are in a rebuild with a lot of young players. So now the Vegas Golden Knights have a veteran group who understand how to win, and it's just the perfect fit for him right now. Just a great move by the management staff of the Vegas Golden Knights. But what he's very good at is holding players accountable and moving pieces around to see what works. Things get stale quick sometimes within a team, within a line in the National Hockey League, and he switches lines up. He's not afraid to do it. I think just his awareness of his situation, letting the guys play their game and staying out of the way a little bit, and then just enjoying it. I think that's a huge thing for Torts right now.
2: Vegas knocking out Colorado, best team in the regular season, with a sweep in the conference final. Game one of the Stanley Cup final tonight. We'll see it on ABC. Speaking of getting knocked out early, that's next. SportsCenter All Night at ESPN Radio.
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1: 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Preston Stout of Oklahoma State wins the NCAA individual title Monday. Final round 69 to win the golf championship. Third-ranked amateur in the world. He receives exemptions to the U.S. Open and next year's Masters, provided he remains at the amateur level. 10th Oklahoma State player to win an NCAA title, the first since Matthew Wolf in 2019. Back to Major League Baseball. Angels get their fifth Grand Slam of the season, most in Major League Baseball. However,
2: came in with an ERA just over 3, and there's a drive to left. It is gone to the bullpens. Touch him all time. Hunter Goodman, a 5-run eighth inning, and the Rockies lead it 8-6.
1: That's how it sounded on Angels radio. Rockies, a 9-8 win over the Angels. Rockies have scored at least 8 in 3 of their last 4 games. Brewers putting up some offense.
3: 3-2 pitch from Roop. And a drive out to center. Racing back is Cox at the track at the wall. He jumps up. It's off the very top of the wall. It rolls all the way away from him. Yelich is in. Chirios around third. Terang into third. Standing up. It is a 2-run triple. And the Brewers have broken it open here in the bottom of the second. It is 6-2 Milwaukee.
4: Games like this, that's what the tarps off section was made for, right? Here's the pitch. A liner into right center field. That's going to get down and plug the gap for Ortiz. One run is in. Yelich around third. He's going to score. Chirio will stop at third. It's a 2-run double for Ortiz. And the Brewers lead it 15-2.
1: They would win it 16-2. WTMJ Brewers. Brewers with their highest run total in a game this season. Second time since the start of 2025 that they've scored at least 15 runs in a game without hitting a home run. Rest of Major League Baseball has done it twice in that time frame. 7 players, multi-hit games. 6 have multi-RBI games in the 16-2 win over the Giants. Rangers and Cardinals were slightly closer.
5: Jansen again at third, Lopez at first. Lopez takes off. Here's the pitch. It's hit back up the middle into center field, a base hit for Peterson. Jansen scores. Lopez easily to third base. RBI single, Jock Peterson. It's 2-0 Texas.
1: 105-3 the fan. Rangers win it 2-1 over the Cardinals. Texas with their 4th straight win, tying their longest win streak this season. SportsCenter All Night, ESPN Radio.
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0: Number 5.
1: Royals snap a 6-game losing streak, putting up 9 runs Monday. Nearly half of the offensive output coming with one swing. 96.5 the fan.
5: Pitch.

0: Orioles' first hit in the ballgame. Gives them a 4-0 lead.
1: Number four.
2: For the Tigers, it was inning number three, as well as home run number three. 97 won the ticket.
3: Fly ball center field deep. Going back, Mullins at the fence, looking up. Gone!
4: Partner, you keep asking for it. You finally got one.
3: Riley Green. Cutter up. Didn't miss. Back to back to back. 6-0 Tigers.
1: Number three.
2: Longest win streak in baseball. The Mariners. 7 straight. Seattle Sports 710 AM.
5: Here comes the 1-0. Swung on. Broken bat. Looper left field.
2: NCAA college baseball, Oklahoma Sooners headed to the Super Regionals thanks to one swing in the 10th against Georgia Tech in Atlanta.

0: Then there's Gainesville, where it's not the Gators advancing, but a team that was one of the last four in. SEC Network.
1: To the shortstop. Big hop for Pisecki. The throw to first. History made in Gainesville. For the first time, Troy is headed to the Super Regionals.
0: Troy advancing with a 10-2 win over Florida, a team that entered the NCAA tournament with a record of 32-29. They were one of the last four in, third lowest win percentage in the NCAA tournament among super regional teams. Oklahoma also there after the win over Georgia Tech in 10. Oklahoma into the Supers for the sixth time. USC comes out of College Station with a 7-1 win over Texas A&M. Auburn wins the Auburn Regional 8-3 over Milwaukee. St. John's comes out of Tallahassee beating Florida State 5-4. West Virginia wins Morgantown with a 6-5 10-inning win over Kentucky. Women's final is set in softball. Texas and Texas Tech for a second straight year. The best of three final starts on Wednesday. We'll see it on ESPN. Both Texas and Texas Tech winning two must-win games on Monday in order to reach the final. It's the first time we've had back-to-back seasons in which the same two teams appear in the best-of-three final. L.A. with a huge defensive move on Monday. That's next. SportsCenter All Night continues. It's ESPN Radio.
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3: 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And with it, of course, the championship. Jordan, 20-footer, head of the key. 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Chicago by one.
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6: The Rams bring a perennial Pro Bowler as they go all in for the Super Bowl.
14: 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And not only did they do that in the last few months, they've added Trent McDuffie for the back end. They extend Stafford.
6: The Patriots trade for a champion to put their offense in elite territory.
15: It's fairly exciting. Very good fit with the quarterback. Drake May is an aggressive thrower of the football. Loves throwing it downfield. He's very accurate throwing it downfield.
6: We've got all the action from a full day on the diamond.
16: Fly ball right center field off the bat of Carpenter. Going back, Mason looking up, gone! Back to back! Kerry Carpenter's second game back, seventh home run, 5-0 Tigers in the third.
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17: 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I think they're four lines deep now. That was always the problem with, for me, the Hurricanes was twofold.
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0: It's all about jerseys, new lowercase and new uppercase in some instances. 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New week hitting on Monday, which brought with it a new month. And that month being June, June 1st, being a noteworthy date in the NFL as moves from that point forward often more financially palatable to teams. So this Monday, bringing some rather significant headlines.
18: Myles Garrett has been traded to the Los Angeles Rams.
19: Wow.
20: Their offense last season was ready to go to the Super Bowl. It was their defense that needed the most help.
21: Arguably one of the biggest defensive trades in NFL history.
0: Myles Garrett taking to social media Monday, thanking the Browns and the fans, saying the city of Cleveland shaped him and, quote, made me tougher. Added that the best days for the Browns are still to come. Quote, loving you is easy, leaving you is the hard part. It comes on the heels of the Browns trading the two-time NFL Defensive Player of the Year to L.A., ESPN insider Adam Schefter.
22: The Los Angeles Rams are going to send Jared Verse, a two-time Pro Bowl edge, to the Cleveland Browns in exchange for Myles Garrett. The trade will involve other draft pick compensation, including the Rams' 2027 first-round draft pick, which will give the Browns two ones in next year's coveted draft. There'll be other draft picks involved. The two teams still are finalizing the compensation, but the deal is going to go down, and Myles Garrett is going to go to Los Angeles. Listen, if we go back to last offseason, when he requested a trade at that time and wound up signing a four-year, $160 million extension before he went on to set the all-time single-season sack record this year, there were people that wondered if a trade still could happen. The Browns did not want to trade Myles Garrett, but the Rams being the Rams were persistent. They kept calling. They kept offering picks. And eventually, they included a player they didn't want to trade in Jared Verse. And once they included Jared Verse in that deal, the Browns thought long and hard about moving forward and ultimately, in the end, decided to do that. Jared Verse goes to Cleveland. Myles Garrett goes to the Rams. There'll be other draft pick compensation to Cleveland, but we have probably the biggest blockbuster trade of the NFL offseason and arguably one of the biggest defensive trades in NFL history.
0: Garrett is 30 years old, coming off a season in which he set the NFL's all-time single-season sack record. ESPN analyst Lewis Reddick.
23: The Rams have infinitely upgraded their defense to the point where now they feel as though they have the firepower and game-changing ability on that side of the ball the same way that they do on offense. And honestly, look, the reason why the Rams didn't make it to the Super Bowl last year, it started back the front, meaning the corner position was a problem for them, especially in the NFC title game. You saw how Sam Darnold picked them apart, and they addressed the corner position with the acquisition of Watson and McDuffie. Now, up front, look, Jared Verse is no slouch, but Myles Garrett is a Hall of Famer. Myles Garrett is a first ballot Hall of Famer. Myles Garrett is the very definition of a game closer. So now when you pair him with Byron Young, with Braden Fisk, with the additions on the back end of McDuffie and Watson, now you have a football team that, quite honestly, as long as it all stays healthy, one through, let's just say 25, the top 25 to 30 players on their roster, they are undoubtedly the team that you have to look at and say they are the number one front runner to play on their home field in the Super Bowl next year, as long as everyone stays on the football field. This guy is that good. He puts them in that category. Look, there were some who put him in that category anyway. But now, when you're talking about Marion front with coverage, a guy who can close a game out by himself with improved secondary play and an offense that showed you they can score on anybody, this is about as exciting as it gets. And for the Rams, they have to be sitting there thinking, we're on our way now. We're on our way.
0: Garrett is under contract through the 2030 season at a time when the Rams were grappling with which of their own defensive standouts to pay. Folks in L.A. seem impressed with yet another marquee deal being pulled off by one of their teams, their former Rams defensive tackle, and now with 710 ESPN L.A., DeMarco Farr.
1: It was the same feeling I had when the Lakers traded for Luka Doncic. Like, are you serious? Did this really go down? And then you confirm it, and you start to get happy. I mean, Myles Garrett is probably the most dominant player in the NFL. The only reason he's not picked higher is because he doesn't score points, but he keeps points off the board. So, yeah, bringing him in made everything go haywire here. The only downside I have about this is Jared Verse was exactly what the Rams needed post-Aaron Donald. So you have to tip your cap, say thank you to him. But anytime you can upgrade even from a player like that, you have to do it. It's starting to help out. You start to see the end game here. I mean, especially with what you had to give up to get Myles Garrett. You had to give up so many first-round picks, including Jared Verse. So if the Rams were thinking about life after Matthew Stafford or Jimmy Garoppolo had decided to retire, he was kind of in limbo there, you had to restock that position. It now makes more sense. It was a huge shock when it happened on draft day. I mean, people were upset. Now I think you start to see what the end game was. You have a chance to upgrade your entire football team and your defense. It wasn't that the Rams had problems scoring. The problem was you had to stop people from scoring. Well, now you've got the best defensive player in the game on your football team. So that Ty Simpson pick actually makes a lot more sense now.
0: We can view the Ty Simpson selection on draft night with a different lens at this point after the trade for Myles Garrett. Of course, there are two sides to every trade. And for this one, it's the Browns on the other end, three-time Super Bowl champ Gerard Cherry from ESPN Cleveland.
3: A lot of people are having a hard time believing this, but I wasn't surprised at all. And to be really candid with you all, I was lightweight hoping it would happen. It wasn't going to happen here in Cleveland. Miles needed to go somewhere else in that here in Cleveland, he's transactional. And I always make the claim that your best player cannot be, and your most highly paid player cannot be a mercenary. And here he's in the position of a mercenary. And what does that do? That entangles the rest of the team to take on that perspective and persona. And I know from experience of being a part of three Super Bowl championships that that is not how you win championships. You have to have guys completely and fully bought in. So in my mind, as I observed up close and from afar, I was saying to myself, that would actually be the move to make. So when I heard it, I mean, granted, losing a player of his caliber is going to hurt. Let's not kid ourselves and be disingenuous. But at the same time, from a culture standpoint, I see where this can actually be beneficial to the Cleveland Browns in the long run. This guy's an all-pro player.
0: Yep.
3: He's a high caliber. Is he Myles Garrett? No, but you also got a first-round draft pick from him as well. So I'm good with it, and I just go back to the idea that the only thing that really concerns me, though, is Verse in a space to where he wants to be what I consider Myles fell short on, and that is the leadership component. Is he going to be a guy in that locker room that rallies guys and gets guys to play at a higher level and motivation from example? Now, granted, Myles gave a great example from a productivity standpoint, but what are your practice habits like? What do you like with guys in the locker room? Are you having guys over to your house for dinner? Are you breaking bread on a regular basis? All that type of stuff matters in the NFL locker room. So if he's bringing that to the table, then I'm extremely happy because they need a guy in the locker room who's transformational as opposed to transactional.
0: Cleveland looking to restock and rebuild. SportsCenter All Night, ESPN Radio. Myles Garrett will be wearing a new jersey. Meanwhile, in New Jersey, Giants fans digging into their closets, pulling out those number 13s. Odell Beckham Jr. at the age of 33 goes back to the Giants. The team that drafted him 12th overall in the first round of the 2014 draft. Injuries essentially derailed his time in New York, but new Giants coach John Harbaugh has a history with Beckham in the 2023 season in Baltimore. said they maintained that relationship over the years. Beckham had 35 catches, 565 yards, and 3 touchdowns that season. Speaking of receivers landing with new teams, the Eagles agreeing Monday to trade wide receiver A.J. Brown to the Patriots for a first-round draft pick in 2028 and a 2027 fifth-rounder. The trade, discussed, anticipated throughout the league for months, reunites Brown and Patriots coach Mike Vrabel, ESPN Patriots reporter Mike Reese.
4: What I've learned about this trade, the background, Mike Vrabel, having coached A.J. Brown for 3 years in Tennessee, a big part of this in leading to the conviction to give up the first round pick in 2028. That's a significant chip. What I've heard from players, Laura, we've talked about this for months, the possibility. They are excited. Just last night, starting running back Ramondre Stevenson telling reporters, I think this would do a lot for us. So they've been anticipating this trade. And then I want to tell you what I saw at practice. The last time we laid eyes on this team on the field last week, I watched those wide receivers. And last year, when you watched them, you saw Stephon Diggs leading them through the wide receiver drills. It was that alpha presence. I didn't see that type of presence with the group last week. Tomorrow, we're going to be here. Can you imagine the scene, Laura? All the reporters, A.J. Brown probably going to be here. I don't know if they'll practice, but that alpha is going to be back in that wide receiver room based on what I saw last week.
0: Brown turning 29 at the end of this month gives Patriots quarterback Drake May a prime target as part of the revamped top of the receiver depth chart. ESPN analyst Peter Schrager.
5: The trade itself is unique in that it's like the worst kept secret in the league, and it actually happened. These usually don't work this way. Like, it was the biggest topic at the combine. Everyone was like, AJ Brown's going to the Patriots. Then in free agency, the Patriots aren't going to break the bank on anyone but Romeo Dobbs. It's because they think AJ Brown is coming. And then draft week, Adam Schefter comes out and is like, oh, that trade's coming, as all the Boston beat reporters are like chasing it. Like, wait, it is happening now? So I find it fascinating that no other team swooped in. Nothing fell apart at the last second. This is one that was kind of in the drawer since the combine, and then it actually happens. And I guess we'll do the Eagles side of it. It kind of makes me sad too, that like, this is how it ends, right? Like, this was a great, great partnership, AJ Brown and Jalen Hurts. And these guys were supposedly best friends from childhood. And like, it actually is over. And I'm sad by that, because I thought those two had this great future ahead of them.
0: And now A.J. Brown does indeed land in New England. SportsCenter All Night, ESPN Radio. 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
7: Here is Nolan Arenado. He's 0 for 2, and Sheehan's pitch. Swung on. That's hit pretty well out to deep left center field. Going back is called to the warning track, to the wall. It's gone! Eighth of the season for Nolan Arenado. It's the second homer of the game for the Diamondbacks, and all of a sudden, they have pulled in front. It's 2-1.
0: Arenado with his eighth homer of the season, 33rd career homer against the Dodgers. Arizona Sports, 98.7 FM. Diamondbacks, a 4-1 win over L.A., snapping a five-game losing streak against the Dodgers, which dated back to last season. Eduardo Rodriguez, 6 innings, gave up a run. His ERA of about 2.25 this season ranks 9th. In Major League Baseball, Shohei Ohtani in the loss, 3-for-4, 4.15 batting average in the last 17 games dating back to May 12th. Mariners, longest active win streak in baseball, which was extended in the 10th inning Monday in Seattle against the Mets.
19: Here comes the 1-0. Swung on, broken bat, looper left field. It's a base hit.
0: To the final in 10 innings, Seattle Sports 7:10 a.m. Mariners' 7th consecutive win, longest active in baseball, their longest win streak this season. They've allowed 15 runs total during that 7-game win streak. Mets, meanwhile, have a 4-game win streak comes to an end. Mentioned the calendar change to June. The Rays entering June with the best record in the American League. But in the 3rd inning Monday against the Tigers.
24: Fly ball left center field. Simpson, Mullins back and gone. Wow, did that ball carry. Dylan Dylan Dingler with number 12. Two-run shot, and the Tigers take a 4-0 lead in the third. Wow, that's one of the deepest home runs we've seen hit here. Fly ball right center field off the bat of Carpenter. Going back, Mesa looking up. Gone! Back-to-back! Kerry Carpenter's second game back, seventh home run, 5-0 Tigers in the third. Fly ball center field deep. Going back, Mullins at the fence, looking up. Ha, ha, ha! Battered! Gone!
8: Partner, you keep asking for it. You finally got one.
24: Riley Green, cutter up, didn't miss. Back to back to back. 6-0 Tigers.
0: More like shoulder to shoulder to shoulder to shoulder. Back to back to back, not physically possible, but... Tigers go on to a 10-9 win over the Rays. They're the third team this season to hit three consecutive home runs. Tigers, first time doing it since 2020. They hit five homers overall en route to the 10-9 win. A first in Oklahoma City. That's next. Sports Center All Night continues. It's ESPN Radio.
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2: Back to Wemby's on the arc. He squares. He'll take the three. And he'll bury it.
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1: NBA Finals tipping off on Wednesday. You'll, of course, hear every game here on ESPN Radio. Spurs, some say, are ahead of schedule. But is Victor Wembanyama, is it his NBA at this point, ESPN analyst Kendrick Perkins?
5: Hell no. Can he complete the mission first? Can he actually win a championship? Can he win a regular season MVP first? Last time I checked, we're on the verge of having, what, our eight different NBA champion on the way now? No one has won back-to-back in 8 years. Can he win multiple championships before we start crowning him that is his league? I'm not taking anything away from Wemby's greatness. What he done against the Thunder, putting the champs to bed, but now he has to go out and complete the mission, and on top of that, he got to show me that he can do it again, at least within the next 2 years, if he gets it done this year. So again, yes, he has no ceiling, I understand that, but we have to stop jumping the gun, and I got to wait for Wemby to go ahead and do what he got to do, and that's defeat the New York Knicks to bring home a championship back to San Antonio.
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6: What he has done and what they have done is amazing. And what he has done is amazing if he compared himself to guys like Giannis and Jokic and SGA. But he doesn't. You got to win now. Because it's Michael. That's who he compares himself to. It's Michael. It's Kobe. It's Tim Duncan. It's five or more. You want to get to five or more? You got to win this one now. You cannot say he's ahead of schedule unless he finishes the job. He's going to have an opportunity to finish the job. We can't just assume titles in the future, which we have all done. But with this guy, this can't be a Marino moment. If he wants to beat Michael, which he is so open that he wants to be the greatest ever, he doesn't back down from that. We love Giannis. We love Jokic. We love SGA. They're awesome players. They are not the greatest ever. You want to be the greatest ever? Get one ahead of schedule. I just think you have the opportunity to do something before you're supposed to. And that opportunity is so indicative and impactful for the rest of his career if he's able to sneak one in right now. The Steph Curry title, the last title he won, the 2022 one, that's like, oh my God, he got one when he wasn't supposed to. The getting the title when you're an all-time great, when you're not supposed to get one. Eli, he got another one against the Patriots? What? Brady with the Bucks. Do you get the really early one or the really late one when you're not supposed to? I think the opportunity is so enormous to sneak one in here. Either the sneak one in early or the add-on late are so impactful. The ones in the middle are like, that's when you're supposed to do it. It's the ones that you're not supposed to do it that I think set up your legacy all time.
1: 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New York and San Antonio getting back together for the NBA final. 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SportsCenter All Night, ESPN Radio, college softball. Never in the history of the Women's College World Series have we seen a rematch in the final. Last year it was Texas beating Texas Tech. Texas Tech needing two victories on Monday against Alabama in order to get back to the final. Game one.
7: Williams to left field. See you in a half hour. Mia Williams wins it for Tech. The resilient Red Raiders have done it again.
1: And that brought up an if game.
8: Her team just 1-for-9 with runners on base. Here's a deep drive by Burns. No half swing there. Texas Tech fires the first volley in this winner-take-all semi. Message delivered. Message received.
9: Nyjah's 99th pitch of this second game. Her 156th pitch of the day. Line to right field. All Reds there. Texas Tech and Texas are set for a rematch. The Red Raiders and the Longhorns survive one of the wildest days in World Series history.
1: Kennedy with her 11th career Women's College World Series victory.
10: Nyjah, you throw a shutout to send your team to the Women's College World Series Champ Series. Walk me through your mindset when you stepped into the circle today.
11: Yeah, I'm just going to tag hitters. I mean, I don't want to be done playing softball. possible. Just trying to play as long as possible.
10: When you look at what your offense did today between Mia and the walk-off, Lauren and Jazzy to start this game, what did you see from that group?
11: Yeah, just a group that wants to fight. There's a group of women who want to fight and want to keep playing.
10: You guys won three games in one day. Last night against UCLA, two today against Alabama. How did this team find the energy to do it?
11: Yeah, we just want to play for each other. I mean, we're out there fighting for each other, so that's it.
10: You had some very motivational meetings, it looked like, with Coach Glasgow and the rest of your team. What is he saying to you in these high-pressure moments?
11: Yeah, he just wants me to go at hitters. I feel like sometimes I'm not confident in myself, but he always has confidence in me, so that makes me want to fight for him.
10: You'll see Texas again in the Champ Series. You saw them last year. What are some of the things that you'll share with the new faces on your team that you learned a season ago?
11: Yeah, we have to fight for each other. I mean, this is a privilege to be at the World Series, so just trying to enjoy every moment.
10: How does it feel to know that you're going back to the Champ Series?
11: It feels amazing.
10: Congrats, Nigel.
11: Awesome, thank you.
1: And once again, they will see Texas, which advanced with two wins over Tennessee. Tegan Kavan comes on in game one with the bases loaded and a 5-2 lead and gets a strikeout looking to end the game. And then in the second game,
12: and the Texas Longhorns sweep a semifinal doubleheader to come out of the loser's bracket to advance to the championship series. Strikeout number 10 caps off a masterful performance for Tegan Kavan.
1: Gets her fifth career shutout at the Women's College World Series. Texas, Texas Tech for the title beginning on Wednesday. See it on ESPN. Straight ahead, big news in the NFL. 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
1: Texas Tech back in the Women's College World Series final, which begins on Wednesday. NBA Finals set to tip off on Wednesday on ABC. Stanley Cup Final drops the puck on Tuesday on ABC. NFL dropping a couple of eye-poppers.
2: Potential Super Bowl implications.
3: Myles Garrett has been traded to the Los Angeles Rams.
4: Wow. Sacked by who else but Myles Garrett?
5: The Rams have infinitely upgraded their defense.
6: Their offense last season was ready to go to the Super Bowl. It was their defense that needed the most help.
7: They are the number one front runner to play on their home field in the Super Bowl next year. This guy is that good.
8: Arguably one of the biggest defensive trades in NFL history.
1: Trade Myles Garrett to the Rams for two-time Pro Bowl pass rusher Jared Verse and multiple draft picks. Kind of on brand for the Rams, says ESPN insider Adam Schefter.
8: If we go back and look at everything the Rams have done through time, in 2021, the last time the Super Bowl was being played in Los Angeles at SoFi Stadium, the Rams went out and traded that year, that offseason, for Matthew Stafford. Now, the Super Bowl is back in L.A. again. 5 years later, and the Los Angeles Rams, not worrying about picks, decide to go ahead and trade for the best defensive player in football, arguably maybe the best player in football. And so they are viewing the short term as critical. They know the Super Bowl is being played in their home stadium. They're not worried about the picks that they have to give up in the future. They're not worried about the future. They get a player who becomes their most dominant defender since Aaron Donald, a worthy successor, a future Hall of Fame player. And if you go back and look last year, Myles Garrett set the single-season sack record with 23 sacks on a team that didn't win many games, that wasn't playing with the lead. And now he goes to Los Angeles to be put into what should be a better defensive situation. Yeah. The sacks last year, 20 of the 23 sacks, came from a four-man rush. The type of play and the types of numbers that he could put up this year in L.A. when he's surrounded by talent with multiple looks, they should be big again, very big again.
1: Rams making the trade with the Browns. Reaction from the guys at PTI.
9: All right, Wilbon, what is your reaction to Myles Garrett's trade to the Rams?
10: You know, Tony, people were walking up to this suggestion, you know, before the trade, before the draft, and they were saying that, you know, he should be somewhere else. And Myles Garrett never got to the point, it seemed to me, of like demanding a trade.
9: I didn't think he did.
10: Right. And you pointed out earlier on our show that he was happy, like he was fine there.
9: Yeah,
10: but when he goes there, it's a wow.
9: Yeah.
10: I mean, the Rams seem like they've got everything in the world. And they wanted this guy, and he is the sort of sequel, I shouldn't say sequel, Garrett's to maybe the greatest defensive player in the last 25 years, but to Aaron Donald. And when Aaron Donald was at his best, what happened in Los Angeles? They won a Super Bowl.
9: Well,
10: they did.
9: Yes, but one of the reasons they won a Super Bowl is they pulled the trigger on a trade, trading the former overall number one pick, Jared Goff, for Matthew Stafford, and they brought in Stafford.
10: They did, but they still needed on the defensive side of Hall of Fame. And Aaron Donald
9: played on both sides of the ball, and they needed that.
10: Now Myles Garrett goes to a place where he's not looking at finishing fourth in his division. Right. He really isn't.
9: All right, so I'm glad you mentioned the word division. That division that they're in is a monster. Seattle just won the Super Bowl. San Francisco is a terrific team. And the Rams have to get ahead of one and stay ahead of the other. So when they make a deal, it is a blockbuster deal. I mean, now you look at the Rams and you say to yourself, okay, maybe that's the magic ingredient that gets them above Seattle.
10: And all the people who were whining about what the Rams and Les Snead did not do on draft night, get somebody to help now. Help Stafford now.
9: By the way,
10: he didn't help?
9: You might have noticed, because there have been, 63,000 commercials advertising next year's Super Bowl. You know where it is. It's in the city of Los Angeles. And so when the Los Angeles Rams make a deal like this, that adds more intrigue, it seems to me, to the entire season. And Garrett, in the first 9 years of his career, has more sacks, 125 and a half, than anyone in history other than Reggie White.

0: and a half than anyone in history other than Reggie White, who most people think is the greatest.
1: That's like being on a list in baseball with Ruth.
0: It's a big
1: deal. Or in basketball with Wilt.
0: It's a big deal.
1: When you're on this with Reggie White, by the way, don't award that division. Don't crown them just yet, that division. Because they got the Arizona Cardinals in that division. We, in the NFC Central, we don't have a weak link like that. I'm just saying.
2: Stop it.
1: Just saying.
2: Just stop it.
1: Just saying.
2: Tell him to stop that.
1: Back to you.
3: Myles Garrett. Going from Cleveland to L.A., SportsCenter All Night, ESPN Radio. Garrett wasn't the only headline move in the NFL on Monday. A.J. Brown goes from Philly to the Patriots. ESPN insider Adam Schefter.
4: My understanding is the two sides had not had any contact in recent weeks. There were conversations that occurred in March and April and an understanding that they would pick this up again after June 1st, and that's exactly what they wound up doing today, exchanging phone calls and coming to the agreement that will send a 2028-1 to the Philadelphia Eagles for A.J. Brown, a 2027 fifth-round pick back to the Eagles as well. So the Eagles get two first-round picks. Now, here's the other interesting twist to all this, of course. At one point in time, the Los Angeles Rams were sniffing around an A.J. Brown trade, and they decided ultimately that they would be better off spreading their resources elsewhere, trading for Trent McDuffie, and now trading for Myles Garrett.
3: And we know what Green Day said, something unpredictable. In the end, it's right. I hope you had the time of your life. Nice little sentiment. But the name of the song, of course, is Good Riddance. 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
5: Well, I think when somebody quits on you in the middle of games, it's best to get them playing in someone else's uniform. I think that's the best answer for you, is when somebody gives up on routes in numerous games throughout the course of the year, voices their displeasure on their Instagram like they're a 14-year-old girl, when the team is 4-0 in Tampa Bay, when the media hadn't even been let into the locker room yet. A.J. Brown orchestrated this exit. He got what he wanted. I hope he enjoys himself. And I am not going to play into any of the narratives that you're going to hear from many in the Philadelphia media. He was a great teammate. You're going to hear that all the time. You know what? He may be a great guy. He may be a nice person. And from the interactions that I ever had with him, I would say that would be my vote. Seemed like a really nice person. But I can tell you this, especially working in media, I have worked with some nice people that I like. But working with them was freaking exhausting. And A.J. Brown is one of those people. He sucks the air out of a room. He is an energy vampire. He's a guy who managed to take the Super Bowl champions, who were 4-0, and turn the entire storyline of the season into his disgruntlement, his desire to be traded, his desire for a new location. That's not a good teammate to me. That's not somebody who embodies team. That's somebody who embodies the disease of me. And I think that defines A.J. Brown and the end of his tenure in Philadelphia.
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11: After they handled the rest the way they handled it before the conference finals, you know, he said we didn't shoot it well at all, so you know, we have to kind of change some things, tweak some things with this rest period. So maybe the Knicks figured out what went wrong before the conference finals, and maybe they'll be sharper in the first few quarters here, but they were not sharp early on in that conference final.
12: Ian, what do you think of just the matchup in general, how the Knicks match up with the Spurs?
11: You know, the Knicks have depth. They have veteran experience where the Spurs are very young. They have in Josh Hart, a guy who I think could make the Spurs pay if you put Wembanyama on him and you kind of let Wembanyama roam around by the basket and you leave Hart open. You saw in that Cleveland series he was able to take advantage, particularly game two. Basically won the game for them. So I think, you know, starting five-wise, that Knicks starting five is as good as it gets in the league, and they've had the bench production. Now, how are these young Spurs going to react?

0: back to the moment to the big stage? I think that's one question. But certainly Josh Hart on offense is one of the things that I'm keeping an eye on early on in this series.
1: What is this going to do for Jalen Brunson? Like, how big is this series for his legacy? And I know it's probably too early for legacy conversation, but we always have them.
0: Hey, man, never too early for a legacy conversation. I mean, if Brunson's gotten them to this place, right, where they haven't been in 27 years, so you check that box. But if he wins this thing, I mean, he's right there, all-time Knicks. You know, you're Mount Rushmore, all-time Knicks. He's there because, you know, they haven't won since 72, 73. And so if he's the guy to kind of lead them to that promised land, you know, he enters a whole different conversation, a different strategy. He's already very high up on, in my mind, list of all-time Knicks, but you win the title and you get to that upper echelon of that list.
2: So if Jalen Brunson does check that box with a ring with the Knicks this season, the new king of New York.
3: They've been one of the least successful and most unstable franchises in the NBA, but that's all in the rearview mirror now. For the first time since 1999, the Knicks are in the NBA Finals.
4: The key catalyst for the New York Knicks' first trip to the NBA Finals in 27 years has unsurprisingly been their captain, Jalen Brunson. Brunson's arrival in the summer of 2022 was a turning point for the franchise. Over the past four seasons, New York has won 35 playoff games. They'd won 10 in the 22 seasons prior to that. Knicks center Karl Anthony Towns.
5: I think he just puts the work in. He showcases that every single day to all of us, and it drives us all to be better.
4: Brunson's 1,633 points so far as a member of the Knicks in the playoffs are the fourth most in a player's first four postseason appearances with a team. He's risen to the occasion when the lights are shining the brightest, averaging over 25.6 points per game in over 80 career playoff games. That's six more points than he averages in the regular season, the largest increase among players with at least 50 career playoff games. Knicks head coach Mike Brown.
6: He helps me relax a lot of different times throughout the course of games, but yeah, that's what great players do. They keep you poised and make the game easier for everybody else.
4: Brunson's eight 40-point playoff games are already the most in Knicks franchise history, as are his 26 30-point playoff games. His 28 times leading the Knicks in points and assists in the playoffs are tied with Walt Clyde Frazier for the most in Knicks history. Knicks guard Mikal Bridges.
7: It just shows that he just plays the right way. Ever since I've known him, he played the right way. So just kudos to him and how he works and his understanding of the game.
4: During this year's run to the finals, Brunson leads the Knicks with just under 27 points per game. He joins Steph Curry, Allen Iverson, Gus Williams, and Hal Greer as the only players 6'2 or shorter to average at least 25 points while reaching the finals. ESPN NBA analyst Kendrick Perkins.
8: This man is on the verge and has the opportunity to become the greatest Knick ever and change the narrative, because the narrative has been what? You can't win with a small guard leading the charge. Big Body Brunson is changing it.
4: With Brunson leading the way, the Knicks are riding an 11-game win streak and dominating teams. Their 11 double-digit wins in the playoffs and plus 19 points per game differential are both the highest entering the finals in NBA history. Brunson, on becoming the heart of this Knicks team.
9: The belief that the organization has in me has been amazing, and it's something I don't take for granted, and it's something that not a lot of people get the opportunity to do so. So I'm very thankful. It's an honor to be here in this city for this organization and my teammates.
2: Game one, NBA Finals, coming up Wednesday, ABC, and here on ESPN Radio. Right now, SportsCenter all night, NBA tips Wednesday on ABC. Today on ABC, game one of the Stanley Cup Final, Hurricanes, Golden Knights, Vegas making a coaching change with just a handful of games to go at the end of the regular season. Earlier on ESPN Radio, 12-year NHL vet and now TNT analyst, Jody Shelley.
10: His last two teams were the Columbus Blue Jackets, who were a younger team, and his most recent was the Philadelphia Flyers, who were in a rebuild with a lot of young players. And now the Vegas Golden Knights have a veteran group who understand how to win, and it's just a perfect fit for him right now. Just a great move by the management staff of the Vegas Golden Knights. But what he's very good at is holding players accountable and moving pieces around to see what works. Things get stale quick sometimes within a team, within a line in the National Hockey League. And he switches lines up. He's not afraid to do it. I think just his awareness of his situation, letting the guys play their game and staying out of the way a little bit, and then just enjoying it. I think that's a huge thing for Torts right now.
2: Vegas knocking out Colorado, best team in the regular season, with a sweep in the conference final. Game one of the Stanley Cup final tonight. We'll see it on ABC. Speaking of getting knocked out early, that's next. SportsCenter all night. It's ESPN Radio.
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1: 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Preston Stout of Oklahoma State wins the NCAA individual title Monday. Final round 69 to win the golf championship. Third-ranked amateur in the world. He receives exemptions to the U.S. Open and next year's Masters, provided he remains at the amateur level. 10th Oklahoma State player to win an NCAA title, the first since Matthew Wolf in 2019. Back to Major League Baseball. Angels get their fifth Grand Slam of the season, most in Major League Baseball. However,
2: came in with an ERA just over 3, and there's a drive to left. It is gone to the bullpens. Touch him all time. Hunter Goodman, a 5-run eighth inning, and the Rockies lead it 8-6.
1: That's how it sounded on Angels Radio. Rockies, a 9-8 win over the Angels. Rockies have scored at least 8 in 3 of their last 4 games. Brewers putting up some offense.
3: 3-2 pitch from Roop. And a drive out to center. Racing back is Cox at the track at the wall. He jumps up. It's off the very top of the wall. It rolls all the way away from him. Yelich is in. Chirio's around third. Terang into third. Standing up. It is a 2-run triple. And the Brewers have broken it open here in the bottom of the second. It is 6-2 Milwaukee.
4: Games like this, that's what the tarps off section was made for, right? Here's the pitch. A liner into right center field. That's going to get down and plug the gap for Ortiz. One run is in. Yelich around third. He's going to score. Chirio will stop at third. It's a 2-run double for Ortiz. And the Brewers lead it 15-2.
1: They would win it 16-2. WTMJ Brewers. Brewers with their highest run total in a game this season. Second time since the start of 2025 that they've scored at least 15 runs in a game without hitting a home run. Rest of Major League Baseball has done it twice in that time frame. 7 players, multi-hit games. 6 have multi-RBI games in the 16-2 win over the Giants. Rangers and Cardinals were slightly closer.
5: Jansen again at third, Lopez at first. Lopez takes off. Here's the pitch. It's hit back up the middle into center field. A base hit for Peterson. Jansen scores. Lopez easily to third base. RBI single, Jock Peterson. It's 2-0 Texas.
1: 105-3 the fan. Rangers win it 2-1 over the Cardinals. Texas with their fourth straight win, tying their longest win streak this season. SportsCenter All Night, ESPN Radio.
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0: Number 5.
1: Royals snap a 6-game losing streak, putting up 9 runs Monday. Nearly half of the offensive output coming with one swing. 96.5 the fan.
5: Pitch.

0: Orioles' first hit in the ballgame. Gives him a 4-0 lead.
1: Number four.
2: For the Tigers, it was inning number three, as well as home run number three. 97 won the ticket.
3: Fly ball, center field deep. Going back, Mullins at the fence, looking up. Ha, ha, ha, ha. Gone.
4: Partner, you keep asking for it. 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
3: Riley Green. Cutter up. Didn't miss. Back to back to back. 6-0 Tigers.
1: Number three.
2: Longest win streak in baseball. The Mariners. 7 straight. 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
5: Here comes the 1-0. Swung on. Broken bat. Looper left field.
2: NCAA College Baseball, Oklahoma Sooners headed to the Super Regionals thanks to one swing in the 10th against Georgia Tech in Atlanta.

0: Gainesville, where it's not the Gators advancing, but a team that was one of the last four in. SEC Network.
1: To the shortstop. Big hop for Pisecki. The throw to first. History made in Gainesville. For the first time, Troy is headed to the Super Regionals.
0: Troy beats the Gators 10-2. They get Little Rock in the Super Regionals. Troy entered the NCAA tournament with a record of 32-29. We heard Oklahoma coming out of Atlanta. They get Kansas in the Supers. USC and North Carolina match up next weekend. Trojans beating Texas A&M to come out of College Station. St. John's knocks off Florida State and comes out of Tallahassee. They get Alabama in the Supers. Auburn wins its regional at home, advancing to a series with Ole Miss. And in Morgantown,
1: in the center field, it gets down. Around third is Cresser. Cue Country Roads. West Virginia wins it in 10.
0: 6-5 over Kentucky. West Virginia advances to the Super Regionals for a third straight season. They get Cal Poly next weekend. For Kentucky, four losses in the NCAA tournament in the past two seasons, all four against West Virginia. It's Tuesday, June 2nd, birthday of Wayne Brady, staple of Whose Line? The staples of your morning. Evan, Canty, Michelle, they're up next on Sportsmanlike. I'm Jay Reynolds, back tomorrow with SportsCenter All Night. 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
15: Unsportsmanlike. I think it would be ridiculous for him to play another game for the Cleveland Browns. 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
16: The only reason why we bring it up is because the National Show brings it up. 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
21: 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He's probably not going to be on the team when we start the season in week one.
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15: 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We are on Sportsmanlike here on ESPN Radio. 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What a day yesterday in the NFL. Miles Garrett gets traded to the LA Rams. Bleep them picks from the Cleveland Browns. You heard the audio there. Some Adam Schefter is going to join us after 7:30 a.m. Eastern time in studio. A little bit of the next level, ESPN Cleveland. Emmett Golden, dead wrong. Nick Paulus, dead wrong. Gerard Cherry, not heard there because Gerard agreed with us the entire time. And yes, A.J. Brown, a member of the New England Patriots. Hello, Michelle Smallman, Chris Canty, Evan Cohen. Good morning, everybody.
21: Easy, Evan Cohen. You're going to hurt yourself if you pat yourself on the back any harder.
15: Yeah, I've learned in this industry, it's not actually about being right. I mean, you want to be right in terms of factual stuff. It's about starting the conversation, not winning the conversation, so to speak, right? Mm. Being right, I said that correctly. Being right in terms of facts, yes. In terms of opinions, they're going to go wrong at times. I don't know why, Smalls, this one meant more. In terms of being right.
22: It's the SEC of takes.
15: Yeah,
22: this matters
15: it's just
22: more.
15: Like, it was so illogical for anyone to think that the Browns were setting up to keep Myles Garrett when everything was pointing in the direction of, well, he asked out, he moved money. CC and I, literally every football guest I think we had for the last 3 months asked the same questions. Why did Myles do that? Isn't it weird that he hasn't talked to Todd Monken? Every single time. And finally, yesterday, it happened. The huge deal where he goes to the LA Rams. Obviously, there is another player involved in this, and he's a really good one. Jared Verse, who is an all-pro caliber player, a 2027 first-round pick, a 2028 second-round pick, and a 2029 third-round pick. A huge deal, obviously, yesterday. We will get to the Browns part in just a little bit. Let's start on the team that acquired the mega star that is Myles Garrett. Smalls?
22: Ugh.
15: Okay, go ahead.
22: It's just so annoying how good they are at this.
15: The Rams.
22: As someone who is a notorious and loud Rams hater, man, are they shrewd with some of these moves that they made. Think about what they've done this offseason. You shored up your secondary, which was an area of need. You drafted for the future with the number 13 pick, getting a quarterback in Ty Simpson that needs time to bake and develop. You're coming off of a season where you were arguably right there to compete for a championship. Your quarterback won the MVP, and you add Myles Garrett to the mix. You add Myles Garrett to the mix for a team that already was considered amongst the best in football, who was already considered a Super Bowl contender. You go out and you add a future Hall of Famer, the Defensive Player of the Year, and a guy who's going to make a huge difference on your team. It's actually sickening for people like me today who don't want to see the Rams be great because, man, are they. They are really, really good at this.
15: Super Bowl or bust?
21: Oh, yeah, for sure. This is back to bleep them picks. And this is not just the deal that the Rams wanted to make. It's the deal that they had to make once they decided they were going to take Ty Simpson with the 13th overall pick. There's no world where you can justify investing in a quarterback of the future where you have a reigning MVP going into his age 38 season. Matthew Stafford ain't buying green bananas. You got to capitalize on the twilight of his career, capitalize on having that kind of quarterback that's capable of driving your team to a Final Four. And to me, this is that. Going out and using a first-round draft pick to trade for Trent McDuffie earlier in the offseason to shore up their secondary. And then following that up in the middle of the summer with trading for the reigning Defensive Player of the Year to add him to a defensive line that features Kobe Turner, that still has Byron Young, that has Puna Ford, like it has Braden Fisk. That is outstanding. Now, it costs you because you gave up a first and 27, a second and 28, a third and 29, and Jared Verse, who's worth a first-round pick plus when you consider how good he is and being on team-controlled contract for at least the next two seasons, if you so choose. It was a hefty price to pay, but you needed to pay that price in order to get yourself over the hump. Because if we think back to how the Rams season ended last year, it was at the hands of Sam Darnold.
22: Yep.
21: Who was 25 of 36 for 346 yards, three touchdowns, and no picks. And was only sacked, what, three times in the NFC Championship game? But no real consistent pressure on him. Mm. Think back to the regular season matchup, the second one that they had, where it ends up being a shootout. And the Seahawks come from behind, and Sam Darnold puts together a magnificent fourth quarter and overtime. You know why you lost that game? Because you didn't have a consistent pass rush that could close it out. That's what you were missing. And if you think back to when the Rams were actually able to finish the drill, they went out and they got a guy named Von Miller to be able to hunt the quarterback to pair alongside Aaron Donald. That, to me, is what this Myles Garrett trade is all about. You brought in a guy that set the single-season sack record that has the most consecutive seasons of 12 sacks or more with six straight seasons and counting. Just to give you an idea of the company that he's keeping, Lawrence Taylor at one point in his career had five straight seasons of 12 sacks or more. Micah Parsons had one stretch in his career of four straight seasons of 12 sacks or more. That's the caliber of player that Myles Garrett is. He's an all-timer. And so you're bringing that into your organization to maximize the final few seasons of Matt Stafford's career. And so I give the Rams and Les Snead and Sean McVay a tremendous amount of credit for being able to go out there and execute this move.
15: Yeah, and this just backs up that there is no sports town that is better for their fans than Los Angeles, California. What they have done, if you think about the teams in LA and what they have done, there's no better example of all in than LA. The Dodgers get everyone. They get Otani. They get Yamamoto. They get Freddie Freeman years ago. Mookie Betts, Kyle Tucker. The Lakers in the last decade have acquired LeBron James, Anthony Davis, and Luka. And now the LA Rams, as you guys have laid out here, have acquired a lockdown corner when they needed one of McDuffie, the best defensive player in the sport with the reigning MVP in Matthew Stafford. And you can sit there and say, well, that's too all in. What about the future? What if this doesn't work? They just drafted their quarterback of the future that you guys may think, I don't mean Michelle and Chris, fans out there, you may think, hey, Ty Simpson too high up. Okay, but that team that does those things that is smarter than everyone else is telling you, we believe this guy with the proper tutelage behind Stafford and behind McVay will end up being the guy. You very specifically said, CeCe, you said, I think they're wrong about the Simpson pick, not about the guy but or the player long term, but about the attention to this year. And you said, I think they're going to be wrong unless I stand corrected. Are you now stood corrected because they went out and got Myles Garrett here?
21: Yeah, I mean, it's exactly what I said.
15: I know. I'm just reiterating the fact that, like, even the
21: I said this. If they go out and they make a move and they add a player using a future draft pick in order to fortify the team this year, then all of a sudden the luxury pick that is Ty Simpson, the point of contention that I have goes away. Now,
15: that's right.
21: Here's the other thing.
15: Mm-hmm.
21: You still could have taken a player that could that could help you this year. You still could have done it.
15: Oh no.
21: You still could have done it.
15: Oh, come on.
21: You still could have done you still could have done it. My point is this. It takes some of the smoke from the pick away, some of the sting of that away, because now you're talking about the defensive player of the year being able to help Matt Stafford by being able to generate pass rush, being able to sack the opposing quarterback, being able to create takeaways, extra possessions, field position. Those things matter in terms of making Matthew Stafford's job easier.
22: Totally.
21: And that's what you should be trying to do for a 38-year-old quarterback that is often banged up.
22: You bring in a 30-year-old who has two Defensive Player of the Year awards in the past three seasons. They clearly looked at that number 13 pick as a luxury, knowing that they were going to go out there and add had a veteran player who can make a material difference now. I didn't think it was going to be of the caliber of Myles Garrett, but kudos to them for going for it, honestly. And if you're Matt Stafford, you can't have any qualms about this. You got paid. They added Myles Garrett. They are very firmly going for it right now, and they better get it done. You better win the Super Bowl, because this is great on paper. We can praise you all we want, saying you went for it. You pushed all the chips in again. Bleep them picks. You got to go out there and win the Super Bowl now.
21: No question about it. And Smalls, here's how I know I'm right in terms of how I'm looking at the Ty Simpson pick and how the people in that locker room and in that building were looking at the Ty Simpson pick. The reporting around the Myles Garrett trade and the compensation going back to Cleveland was that the Rams fought until the very end not to include Jared Verse. They didn't want to give up Jared Verse, former first-round draft pick, a guy that is a phenomenal player in his own right. He's got the potential to be an all-pro. That's how good Jared Verse is at his job, a dominant power rusher off the edge. They didn't want to include him in the compensation, but they realized in order to beat out all of the other contenders in the Myles Garrett sweepstakes, this is something that they had to do. They had to put Jared Verse in the deal with the first round pick, the second round pick, the third round pick. They had to add him because that's a player on a contract that all the other teams that were rumored to be involved in the Myles Garrett sweepstakes could not offer. The Dallas Cowboys didn't have a player like that to offer. Mm. The Philadelphia Eagles didn't have a player like that to offer.
0: Yes, they did.
21: Who are you talking about?
0: They shouldn't do it, and they didn't do it. But your guy, Jalen Carter.
21: No, I'm talking about an edge player.
0: I know, but what I'm saying is it's very interesting you just brought that up. Because if you're going to, at some point, we will get to a place this year where we'll look at Myles Garrett wrecking people and do the, like we did with Stafford last year. Who missed out? And I just wonder, with the Eagles picking up an extra pick yesterday with the Patriots, if they ever thought about what you just said. You rightfully said no one had a player like that to put in a deal because no one could afford losing a player like that. The Eagles are the one team that I would say, because of your guy that you love on the field, Jalen Carter, that's the one I find interesting. They have an extra pick this whole time.
21: But they didn't have what I'm saying. Okay, I hear where you're going with. What I'm saying is this. The Los Angeles Rams have other really good players along that defensive line.
0: Yeah.
21: So by adding Myles Garrett, it's just not Myles Garrett and nobody else.
0: Right, right, right, right.
21: The Philadelphia Eagles don't have that, okay? They don't. Like all of these other teams, they don't have players to spare when it comes to that defensive front. So when you think about all of those other organizations that were in it, it's probably draft pick compensation centric in terms of the deal. But the Cleveland Browns wanted more, and they got more with the LA Rams. It just shows you the urgency that the Rams had to land the plane because they knew what they did with the 13th overall pick.
0: Very quickly, do you think the Super Bowl, the biggest Super Bowl we're ever going to have, Super Bowl 61, ESPN, ABC, Disney, in their building played a factor in all of this?
22: Sure.
0: That, hey, if there's ever a year to really, really go all in, it's to get there and never have to leave anywhere. They could be in LA for all of January and all of February. You get the one seed, you never have to travel.
22: It's that, and it's like the perfect alignment for them to go in. You have a quarterback who's coming off an MVP season. You already have a team that's ready to compete. You do have this clear path to hosting this Super Bowl in your building, which was a big deal for their ownership to build.
0: Yeah.
22: It's a spectacle. The whole thing is going to be a spectacle and, as they're hoping, a celebration of their organization. This is the time to go in, and boy, did they in a big way.
0: 888-SAY-ESPN, 888-729-3776 is your number to join the show. Your reaction to the Myles Garrett trade, who won the deal? Because both sides, I think, can leave this saying, we did our jobs. We got to one side of it. Oh, we're going to get to the other side of it coming up. Cleveland had a lot to say about us. We will respond coming up next. We're on Sportsmanlike, presented by Progressive Insurance.
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2: How many times does this guy have to tell us he doesn't want to be in Cleveland before they listen? He asks out last year, they give him a new deal for him to stay. He talks about how I'm comfortable with the QB plan. What the heck was the QB plan a year ago? What is it now? I'm not sure. He then restructures his contract willingly to say, sure, I won't take money now. I'll take it later. New coach, new coordinator. He's not there for voluntary workouts. Trade this man already. Finally, listened. NBA playoffs are on ESPN Radio. 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We get going with the NBA Finals tomorrow night. ESPN Radio as well as ABC. Tonight, Stanley Cup Finals begin between the Golden Knights and the Hurricanes. We will talk to Emily Kaplan, ESPN NHL reporter, later in the show about that. But yes, the news of the day yesterday, the massive NFL trades, is the Cleveland Browns have finally done what we've asked them to do and basically what Myles Garrett has asked them to do for the better part of 2 years, and they now have 11 picks in the 2027 draft. They own their picks in rounds 1 through 5 as well as 7, and they are loaded up with picks in the draft that everyone says is going to be an unbelievable draft. But CC Smalls, we were destroyed by not only hosts, our friends on ESPN Cleveland, all of the wonderful fans in Northeast Ohio, for consistently saying it is so obvious they should trade Myles Garrett, and they finally did. Are we vindicated today? Are we justified today? Is it a victory lap day that we were right about all of this?
3: Yeah, I mean, listen, nobody could make it make sense why Myles would defer a $30 million payment from the Browns for 4 months. That just doesn't make sense. I don't give a damn how much money you got.
2: I agree with you.
3: When you're owed $30 million from an NFL team, there is no world that exists that I'm going to say, nah, it's cool, dawg. You can get it to me tomorrow. No shot.
4: No chance.
3: So we all knew that there was something brewing. And then just the reaction that we got from Todd Monken when asked by local beat writers and reporters about Myles Garrett not being around for offseason workouts, OTAs, etc. This was something that was on the back burner. We just didn't know where Myles would land, and we knew Myles would have a lot of control because he has a full no-trade clause. I think it was the right decision for Cleveland. They got a player that won Defensive Rookie of the Year, has been in the Pro Bowl his first 2 years in the league. He's got 2 more years under his rookie deal, and you've got the fifth-year option if you choose to exercise it. I think it's outstanding for them to be able to get a player at that same position that has the potential to be an all-pro. That's the ceiling for Jared Verse. So I like that. He's a building block piece for your defense. Doesn't have the same ceiling as Myles, but he is absolutely a building block piece. He's going to be a guy that's highly productive player for a decade plus. Mm-hmm. Then you were able to get a first-round draft pick in 2027. The Cleveland Browns now have 11 total picks, including 2 firsts in next year's draft, which is supposed to be a quarterback deep class.
4: Yes.
3: So that's phenomenal. You got the second rounder in 28, and you got the third rounder in 29. So Cleveland did about as good as they possibly could do in terms of fetching a haul for a guy that has a Hall of Fame resume, and that's the reigning Defensive Player of the Year.
2: And versus a first? So you're looking at it and saying, because I've heard a lot of
3: versus a first-round pick plus.
2: Okay, yes, yeah, because I've heard people say, oh, they didn't get enough. So you'd have to look at it as they got 2 firsts, in essence, a second and a third, because verse would be the equivalent of
3: a first. Versus a first plus.
2: Okay.
3: So it's like you got a first-round pick and a third-round pick in the package of a player. You got a first-round pick, a second-round pick, and a third-round pick as well.
2: Got it. So if you're going to trade it in,
3: so if you
2: want to
3: do total value,
2: yeah.
3: 2 first-round picks,
2: a second-round pick,
3: and 2 third-round picks.
2: Okay. I think that's really important for people to hear it that way. Because most of the people, like in Northeast Ohio, I know he's from Ohio, but they're not watching Jared Verse on a day-to-day. And like, why do we get more firsts? Why do we get more firsts? What CeCe just told you is you got a haul for Myles, as you should.
4: Yes. Absolutely got a haul, and good for them. I thought this was a very smart move by the Cleveland Browns. Myles Garrett is a generational talent. Are you winning football games with him now?
2: Nope.
4: No, you're not. So what is the benefit to keeping him on the roster? To put him on a ticket package? to have a face of your franchise, that's not good enough. You need to be thinking about the future. And this has a direct through line to the Deshaun Watson deal. When you gave up so much money and so much draft capital to land what you thought would be a transformational quarterback that never came to fruition, it put you in a situation where it was prohibitive for you to build the right team around him. They have never, around Myles Garrett, I mean, they have never hit on the quarterback. They had a good draft last year. They have some interesting young pieces. It makes sense, as hard as it is for fans to swallow, because you love Myles Garrett. You love watching greatness on display. It's not helping you win football games. So as tough of a pill as it, I'm sure, for Cleveland Browns fans to swallow, this was a smart move for the Browns to invest in their future.
3: Smalls, I agree with you. The Deshaun Watson trade was the undoing of this decade of football for Cleveland. I'm just curious to know, is it because of the investment in the quarterback, or is it because of the specific player?
4: Well, both, because he's not only from the just general compensation standpoint, it was prohibitive for you.
3: It's too much?
4: Yes, but also he was never on the field. Injuries, suspensions, he gave you nothing. And Myles Garrett, unfortunately, can't win without a quarterback.
3: No, I'm with you. I wouldn't have made the decision to trade for Deshaun Watson, given all of the baggage that came along
4: of course,
3: with him.
4: Yeah.
3: I would not have done that. But I'm not opposed to trading multiple first round draft picks for a quarterback. I mean, that's essentially what the Rams did. I mean, the Rams, since 2017, have traded a first round draft pick in every single draft, including this one that we just had. They traded their first to the Kansas City Chiefs for Trent McDuffie, and they traded next year's first. They've gone a decade plus of trading first round draft picks. And the only one that they haven't traded is the guy that's sitting behind the reigning MVP in Ty Simpson. So I guess in the several years, we should expect they're going to trade him too. They traded Jared Goff. I mean, that's what they do. So I'm not opposed to the idea of trading multiple picks for players at positions that are hard to find. I think the issue that the Browns ran into was the person that they traded for.
4: No doubt.
3: And that ultimately led to them having to move on from a Hall of Fame player like Myles Garrett. When he was taken, what was the mantra from Cleveland to Canton? He's going to be in Canton. But overwhelmingly, the most team success that he's going to have won't be in a Browns uniform.
4: Oh, yeah. He'll get to Canton, but it won't be a direct flight. There's a layover. And I think it's official, Deshaun Watson, worst deal in NFL history. Like, not only did you give up that much.
1: I don't know yet.
4: But it.
1: I don't know yet. I hate to do this. I don't know yet. I assume so. He's going to be their starting quarterback this year. I think all signs are pointing.
4: Are they going to win any games?
3: Why? Why is he going to be their starting quarterback?
1: I think they have a chance to be better this year than they were last year.
4: Without Myles Garrett?
1: Yeah. Yeah, I do.
4: And that division?
1: Yeah. Yeah, I think they have a chance. I'm not saying they're going to be good or a playoff team. Yes. As we sit here today, worst deal in NFL history? Yes.
4: If you look at everything it cost you to the winning that you had during that time.
1: You're right. I just have to factually, he will have a shot to be their starting quarterback in 2026, 2027, which sounds utterly absurd. He's done nothing to earn that position. But factually, he is competing for the job this year.
4: He is competing for the job. And maybe the Browns are saying, let's throw him out there. We're paying him. If he's bad, great. We'll be in a good position draft our quarterback of the future.
1: Hey, if there's anybody that deserves to be a sacrificial lamb for a team, Deshaun Watson, we paid you enough for you to. Wentz last year for the Vikings.
3: Where does Shedeur Sanders fit in all of this?
1: Well, I'm glad you said
4: good question.
1: So when you said they lost the face of the franchise, I don't believe they did. He's the face of the franchise.
3: How's he the face of the franchise as the backup quarterback?
4: We don't even know if he's going to be the starting quarterback.
1: $17.7 million, I believe, he received from the merchandise and all of the stuff he sold last year from the NFLPA findings last week, which kudos to him.
3: He's a really, really popular
1: person and player.
4: Of course.
1: And hopefully he gets a shot to win the job, because you know what's great about having two first-round picks next year? If you don't have to use either one of them on a quarterback.
3: I'm telling you.
1: That's what's even better about two first.
4: That would be great.
1: Let's root for Shedeur to be the guy there and to be the face of the franchise.
4: You could root for it, but you can't definitively say he's the face of the franchise if we don't even know if he's going to be the starting quarterback.
1: Very fair. Very fair. Understood. All right. 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

0: think Canty and Michelle are unsportsmanlike.
1: The A.J. Brown trade officially and finally has happened. He winds up in New England for a 2028 first-round pick, a 2027 fifth-round pick.
2: I find it fascinating that no other team swooped in. Nothing fell apart at the last second. This is one that was kind of in the drawer since the combine.
3: It's fairly exciting. I feel like A.J. Brown is a solution to a problem that did show up a little bit later in the year.
4: I think A.J. Brown, with his mentality, to me, it fits the way that Mike Vrabel is as a head coach.
5: We are on Sportsmanlike here on ESPN Radio, ESPN2. We are presented by Progressive Insurance. What a day yesterday in the NFL. Man, oh man. Myles Garrett is a Ram. Jared Verse with a lot of picks going to Cleveland. And the trade we all expected to happen has finally happened as New England has traded their 28th first, their 27th fifth for Eagles wide receiver A.J. Brown, who's already in the building in New England. Check out Adam Schefter's social media as the Patriots put it out there already that A.J. Brown is there. So shout out to A.J. Brown getting there early today at Patriots facility. And he's walking into the building. We're showing it here on ESPN2 in his white jumpsuit with the hoodie and the nice backpack, et cetera, et cetera. What?
6: When you go on a trip.
5: That's my outfit.
6: Oh, is it?
5: Well, not as cool as his. But
6: that's your travel outfit?
5: Like an outfit like that, yeah.
6: Oh, that's not where I was going. But you know how a lot of times you pack in advance.

0: first. This is a big moment for a Super Bowl champion, a two-time Super Bowl, appeared in the Super Bowl twice in Jalen Hurts. How much pressure now is on Hurts that AJ is gone?
1: Well, you're talking about a third of the passing offense leaving town. Over the last four seasons, no receiver represents a greater percentage of his team's passing offense than A.J. Brown does. Since 2022, he represents 33% of the team's receiving yards. That's higher than Puka Nacua, that's higher than Justin Jefferson, that's higher than CeeDee Lamb. So when you ask the question, well, how hard is it going to be or how much pressure is going to be on Jalen Hurts, it's going to be a ton of pressure. Now, the Eagles have done their damnedest to try to offset the loss of the talent. They brought in Dontayvion Wicks, shout out to UVA. They brought in Hollywood Brown. They drafted Mekhi Lemon. Like they continue to bring in receiving help to try to mitigate the loss of A.J. Brown. But it got to a point where the relationship became untenable. It became toxic for the locker room, and they had to move on. Now, we'll never know what happens. Brandon Graham tipped us off that something did take place once upon a time that apparently made the relationship irreparable. And so the organization, with no surprise, sided with the quarterback.
2: Mm-hmm.
1: But when that happens, when the organization decides to back the quarterback in what has become a very public dispute between star players, said quarterback better damn well deliver. And so, yeah, there's a lot of pressure on Jalen Hurts coming into this season because you're moving on from what will be remembered as one of the most productive receivers in Philadelphia Eagles team history.
2: He's an elite player. And when you remove him from the equation and you remove the fracture or the drama or the talking points from the equation, we shift our focus. And now it is going more on Jalen Hurts, not like a quarterback, especially one like Jalen Hurts with Philly doesn't always have that surrounding him anyway. But now the spotlight is definitely on him in a more significant way. You remove A.J. Brown, a guy who you've had the highest amount of success with winning a Super Bowl, from this offense. While you did stock the cupboard, you once again have a new offensive coordinator in Sean Mannion. What's it going to look like? And how much more do we need to see from Jalen Hurts in order for the Eagles to get back to where they need to be? And then when you think about the shifting landscape now of the NFC as a whole, do they have what it takes without A.J. Brown to compete with the likes of the Rams, who just went out and got Myles Garrett? It's going to be interesting to see what happens with Philly this year.
0: So a couple questions for Philly that really popped up to me.
2: What?
1: No, because I think the Myles Garrett trade raises the stakes for everybody in the NFC.
2: Everybody.
1: I mean, listen, how much pressure does the Myles Garrett trade put on one of these teams in the NFC to try to make a move on Max Crosby? Like, how?
2: Eagles be in that mix?
1: Exactly. Who are the other players that are available to be had via trade prior to the season starting that could be added to an NFC contender to help them stay on par with the odds-on favorite to win the Super Bowl this year in L.A.?
0: So that's exactly where my mind went. I kept looking at this deal. There's multiple parts of it for the Eagles, obviously, right? There's all of the drama that everyone said was not drama, that Eagles fans, like the Browns fans, said, oh, it's fine, it's fine, it's fine. And we kept saying during the season, he's gone. I think at one point I actually said, I think he's already on the Patriots. So seriously, because of all the Vrabel rumors and stuff, not that I knew anything, but it was just all the connections, right? And now I go to the place of, are they actually done at the wide receiver position? Like, why didn't they slip Kayshon Boutte in there? I was confused about that. I thought he was going to be in the deal. But now I also look at Tyreek Hill, Steph Diggs, all these guys, Brandon Ayuk that could be out there, Deebo Samuel. Are they going to dip their toe in that water? And then I also go to the place of, can Howie Roseman, arguably the best general manager in the league, although I think there's now a big, we've got to put Les Snead in there. Les Snead has to be
2: he
0: in
2: was
0: there
2: always in,
0: with
2: in
0: John Schneider and Howie Roseman, Schneider in Seattle. Can he just sit on a 28 first for 2 years? An extra 28 first? CC, can he just sit on that? With what you just said about the Rams and the defending champs in the NFC West and this division of the NFC East all getting better seemingly around them, can he just sit on that?
1: Well, he never does.
0: So, but would he use it now is what I'm saying.
1: He always does.
0: Okay, so is Max Crosby the target?
1: They traded for Jalen Phillips last year during the season. Like, they always...
2: It's going to burn a hole in his pocket.
1: They always go out and they add to the roster. They might not be a first-round pick, but they make a savvy move to add an impact player.
0: So, would you give up, if you were the Philadelphia Eagles, would you give up the extra 28 first?

0: New England for Max Crosby right now.
1: Hold on, you're saying one first round pick?
0: Yeah, I don't think you're going to get two anymore. Because I think that price has dropped.
1: No, I don't. I think it's going to be more than a first round pick.
0: Would you give up a first round pick plus, not an additional first round pick?
1: So a first, a second, and something else? Sure.
0: He's worth that much now with all the injuries?
1: If the medical checks out, sure.
0: And that's would a you big, do that if you're the Raiders?
1: That if is doing God's work, but
0: right. Would you do it if you're the Raiders?
1: If you're the Raiders and you're resetting your franchise around Fernando Mendoza, absolutely.
0: So as we sit here on June 2nd, 2026, the day after the A.J. Brown trade is official, your expectation is at some point Howie Roseman, before the season, or at least by the deadline, uses the extra ammo.
1: I would say by the deadline. I wouldn't say before the season starts. By the deadline. They're going to have to buy themselves time. And quite frankly, nobody knows the physical condition of Max Crosby except for the Raiders and Max's team. So that's a situation that you're going to have to monitor and see how he heals up, how things progress as we get closer to the training camp and then potentially beyond that point. And you want to make that type of decision with the utmost clarity because that becomes a defining moment for your franchise. So I do believe Max Crosby will still be on the move at some point this year. Remember, just like the Cleveland Browns said, we're not trading Myles Garrett. The Las Vegas Raiders said, oh, we're not trading Max Crosby after you tried to trade him to the Ravens for two firsts. Oh, we're not trading Max Crosby. These NFL teams don't believe what you hear.
2: A.J. Brown is a member of the Philadelphia Eagles.
0: They didn't lie.
2: They didn't lie, but they certainly didn't say, yeah, we're exploring our options.
0: But do you give the Eagles credit on that? Because all CeCe just mentioned all these other teams. Oh, no, he's not going anywhere. Come on. Everything, actions over words?
1: Give me a break. I don't care about sports live.
2: Yeah, it's,
0: but the Eagles
2: it's
0: didn't
2: part of the job.
1: For the course.
2: Isn't it part of the job if you're a general manager to have sports lies? Because you can't tip your hand.
0: So very quickly then on this. Did the Eagles make the right move yesterday?
2: Yes.
0: CeCe?
2: If the situation is untenable, they need to make a move while they can.
0: And you have to align with the quarterback.
1: You're asking me if they made the right move. I don't know. That is me honestly speaking. I don't know.
0: It depends
1: on how good you think Jalen Hurts is going to be.
0: I think they made the right move because I think he's going to be great. I'll pick him right now for MVP. I'll do it. Yeah,
1: boy,
0: right.
1: You are on one today. You got MVP. So many hot takes.
2: Two days in a row.
1: Yeah. My goodness.
2: Wemby has more pressure on him than the Knicks to get it done. Jalen Hurts, MVP, back to back. You are in mid-season NFL form right now.
0: It's going to be an extreme year. It's either going to be MVP or they're going to be drafted in the first round next year looking for a quarterback.
2: What are you going to put on it? What are you willing to wager?
0: My face, my words, the social media destruction about to happen.
3: Those are the only two options. MVP or first round pick.
4: And you literally told us, you know, it's not about, you know, being right or not. It's about, like, providing the right information. So which one? No, there has to be some stakes to this.
2: No, we quite literally have a jar called the bad take jar. Okay? If this turns out to be a bad take, you got to pay up.
0: All right.
2: We've got PayPal. Okay. Pay up.
0: All right. So what's
2: how much?
0: The normal?
2: CeCe, what are the stakes?
0: Normal is $1 to $10. I'll put $20.
1: No. Smalls had to give up what $87.
2: $87 for Travis Kelce and the Chiefs winning the Super Bowl.
0: I think he absolutely could win.
2: You said it with your chest. Now, Ev, back it up with some funds.
1: Yeah, you gonna have to back this one up, though.
0: You're gonna have to back this one up. 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
1: The A.J. Brown trade officially and finally has happened. He winds up in New England for a 2028 first-round pick.
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4: 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Well, we know the Eagles were going to move on from A.J. Brown. They did. The incoming team, the New England Patriots, obviously make a big move yesterday, giving up a 2028 first-round pick, as well as a 2027 fifth-round pick for the star wide receiver, adding him to a wide receiver room that all of a sudden is unbelievably deep. When a year ago, many critiqued their wide receivers en route to the Super Bowl. A.J. Brown, they just got. Romeo Doubs, they brought in from Smalls' team in Green Bay by way of free agency. Mac Hollins, who is the chess piece that they always talk about, where he can literally do anything for them in terms of multiple roles. DeMario Pop Douglas, who's more of a slot receiver, who was excellent in the Super Bowl. Kyle Williams, a second-round pick out of Washington State. They have a bunch of... Oh, no, by the way, Kayshon Boutte is still on the team, who's been a good player. How did you think New England did yesterday in making this deal, now that we know officially the compensation?
5: I thought they did well. I mean, being able to defer the majority of the compensation out 2 years, I think it makes a ton of sense, considering you're an upstart team and considering that your quarterback is still on his rookie contract for one more season. I love what they've done this offseason. This offseason has been about trying to make life easier for Drake May, because the Super Bowl was a hard watch against that Mike McDonald coach defense that was just flying around and giving him hell. So you went out, you signed Romeo Doubs. You went out, you signed Elijah Vera Tucker from the New York Jets. You traded for A.J. Brown. You drafted Caleb Lomu, first-round pick, to play right tackle. Last year was a first-round pick, and Will Campbell at left tackle. You went out and you added a tight end in the third round. This year, this offseason has been all about trying to make life easier for Drake May, and that's exactly what you should do when you find yourself with a quarterback that is on a rookie deal that can take your team on a deep playoff run. As Evan always says, find a quarterback that can outperform his contract. Well, the Patriots have that clearly with Drake May, and they've only got it for a little bit longer because he's going to get more expensive after this upcoming season. But while you've got him on that contract, you load up, and that's exactly what they're doing.
6: Yeah, give him some relief. Give him someone to work with. I know, Evan, you always say don't bring in a receiver to make your quarterback better, but I think that this is a pretty rare set of circumstances because you have a quarterback who has proven to be a franchise guy. You're coming off a run to the Super Bowl that you got to, in spite of, at times, what we saw on the offensive side of the ball, especially in the postseason. Go ahead.
5: I got to ask a question because Evan always says, don't bring in a receiver to make your quarterback better.
6: Right. Quarterback rules. That's featured on ESPN.com not once but twice, right?
4: And bring in have your quarterback make your receivers better.
5: Sure. But you believe in Jalen Hurts, and the Philadelphia Eagles once upon a time brought in A.J. Brown to make Jalen Hurts better.
4: Yeah.
5: Just like the Patriots are bringing in A.J. Brown to make Drake May better.
4: I'm not.
6: And the Eagles won a Super Bowl.
5: Yes.
6: I went to two.
5: Yes.
4: Should I be 100% sure that A.J. Brown is going to make Drake May better?
5: Well, yeah. I mean, A.J. Brown has made Jalen Hurts better. Jalen Hurts without A.J. Brown is 14-19-1.
4: Can I ask a fair question? So, in my mind, did A.J. Brown make him better? Factually, no doubt. Did he also make him worse at times?
5: I don't follow.
6: Or was that schematically not working for the team?
5: Yeah, I don't know.
6: I'm not going to put that on A.J. Brown's skill set.
5: I can't put that on A.J. Brown, no.
4: But the drama? Like, am I supposed to believe? No? And by the way, that's a fair critique on Jalen Hurts, too. Like, I now need to see no drama from either one of them in new situations. Because I'm not going to...
5: All I know is A.J. Brown, across every stop, across two stops in the NFL, made those quarterbacks better. That's what I know. Mm-hmm. A.J. Brown in Tennessee made all of the quarterbacks better. And that was a revolving door of quarterbacks down there with the Tennessee Titans. But he made all of them better. I mean, Ryan Tannehill was, what, Pro Bowl player in A.J. Brown's rookie year? Like the Tennessee Titans going to the conference championship game in 2019? I don't know, man. A.J. Brown was a 1,000-yard receiver out of the gate. He's made quarterback after quarterback better. I would expect nothing different in New England with Mike Vrabel and Drake May.
6: Mm-hmm.
5: The offense is going to take a leap. The passing game is going to take a leap. The only question is, can the Philadelphia Eagles plug the hole that A.J. Brown now leaves in his wake? And I don't know the answer to that.
4: Is New England a Super Bowl contender this year? Obviously, they were there last year. That doesn't mean you're a Super Bowl contender the next year. Other teams get better, schedule gets harder, and so on and so forth. Is New England a Super Bowl contender?
5: Yes.
6: I'd say yes as well.
4: Are they the best team in their division while also being a Super Bowl contender?
5: Team, yes.
4: You emphasize the word team. Because Josh Allen's the best player in the division.
5: Yeah, Josh Allen's the best player, yeah.
6: I also don't know what to expect from Joe Brady.
4: No, that's fair, too. I think that it's very interesting that the Eagles got themselves a 2028 first-round pick, and New England gave a 2028 first-round pick. I think that was pretty smart by New England for this reason. I think that if you're ever going to have the dip after a Super Bowl, it's going to be this year, not 2028. Like, is it possible that New England has a worse year this year than last year? Obviously. Their draft pick is then better, in a better draft. One would think they would then regain that Super Bowl kind of status 2 years from now. So I wonder, if you were to go inside the negotiations, how intense New England was on making sure we are not giving up the 2027 pick, because it's a great draft, and usually the year after the Super Bowl could be a dip year. 2 years after, maybe you bounce back. I don't know. I wonder how adamant they were about that, protecting themselves as to maybe we're not going to be as good this year. And from Philadelphia's perspective, it's you have a 30-plus-year-old player that you probably had to move. Any first-round pick at that point you sign up for, because you could always use it as ammo for something else. I think this New England team is fascinating. It's different in terms of how it's built. You're right. In terms of their building around Drake May, as they should. I'll add one other thing. Reggie Gilliam, not a household name. They brought in a fullback, which means they're doing literally everything.
5: Love a fullback.
4: But they're going to do everything to protect that guy. I mean, as they should. That's your franchise. Four teams. Biggest winner of all of them that made trades yesterday. We'll find out next.
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24: Unsportsmanlike. I think it would be ridiculous for him to play another game for the Cleveland Browns. Here is your opening.
25: The only reason why we bring it up is because the national show brings it up. 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
27: You sure about that?
5: It feels like Todd Monken knows something that everybody else doesn't, which is he's not with the team right now. He's probably not going to be on the team when we start the season in week one.
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27: You sure about that?
24: Two trades, four teams, Pro Bowlers, future Hall of Famers, and an entire region of Northeast Ohio wrong. Very wrong about one Miles Garrett. We are on Sportsmanlike here on ESPN Radio, ESPN2. We are presented by Progressive Insurance. Along with Michelle Smallman, Chris Canty, Evan Cohen with you. Yeah, you heard the audio there. Unsportsmanlike as a show, 6 to 10 a.m. Eastern, Monday through Friday. If you miss any of it, go back on the podcast and listen. For months, actually, dating back to 2024 into 2025 and now 2026, told you all along over and over and over and over again that Miles Garrett is asking out. He did the Browns a favor. He literally asked out. That was not reading into it. And the Cleveland Browns, for whatever reason, did not take him up on that offer. And finally, they found a deal, Jared Verse, first rounder, third, second rounder, third rounder in the future here, that made them realize, oh yeah, we should do that. And Cleveland was nasty towards us. Absolutely nasty towards us. And even people that are not nasty. Emmett Golden, longtime friend, teammate, ESPN Cleveland, next level, 1P to 3P Eastern with Gerard Cherry. Emmett is as kind and sweet of a person as you're ever going to meet in your life. And he got nasty, saying, oh, it's not going to happen. They're not going to trade him. And all along, yeah, they're going to trade him. We did not back down from that stance because it was so blatantly obvious, and they finally did it.
6: Well, all the signs were there. I mean, when Todd Monken's like, I haven't even talked to him. Miles Garrett's hitting him with the, sorry to this man. If you're walking down the street, wouldn't even know you. And why would you invest in getting to know him or foster that relationship if you knew you were out of there?
24: Can we let's ask that question. Let's say Miles Garrett is walking down the street, Rodeo Drive in L.A., and Todd Monken, no hat, no Browns issued gear, is walking across from him. Would Miles Garrett be able to recognize him?
6: Or would it be the Keke Palmer? Would know a thing.
24: I'm just like,
6: sorry to this man.
24: Your best player never met the head coach.
6: But why would he meet him?
24: And you thought he was going to stay?
6: But why would he meet him if he knew he was out of there?
24: That's right.
6: So,
24: but why did Cleveland not know that?
6: Because Andrew Barry the entire time was saying he's going to be a one helmet guy. We're not moving him. They were steadfast in their denial that this was ever a thing. And if you're Andrew Berry or the Browns, why would you tip your hand? Why would you let your fan base know what's happening behind the scenes in case it doesn't get done? And why would you want to potentially shift the market at all by letting people know that he's for sale? I think that they handled it the correct way. I wouldn't have gone public with that either. But also, the signs were there. The signs were there. There was red flags waving.
0: That's
6: right. That this breakup was coming.
0: And they did not, they as in Northeast Ohio, Cleveland Browns fans, for whatever reason, did not want to buy into that. And I
5: understand why they didn't want to buy
0: why?
5: Into it.
0: Why? I don't.
5: Because there's not a whole lot for them to hang their hat on. There's not a whole lot for them to be proud of with that franchise.
6: What excites you if you're a Cleveland Browns fan?
5: Myles Garrett breaking the single season sack record is what excited them this year. It captivated everybody. They stopped the damn game in Cincinnati to celebrate Myles making that accomplishment.
0: So winning is not a thing. They don't care about winning. Because Myles
5: Garrett
0: They've
5: been so beaten down because they don't win very often.
6: They're not winning now with him. They weren't winning with him.
0: So why were they
5: defending have two playoff
0: him?
5: Wins in the 2000s?
6: Yikes.
0: But this is different than a player that we can sit here at any sport and say, this player is going to get traded, this player is going to get traded. And, like, you know, so people have said it would be smart for the Warriors to move on from Steph. I think that's utterly absurd. I would get then why the Warriors fans would be so defensive in that we're not ever going to move on from him. We have four titles and a new building because of that man. This is a man who's unbelievable as an individual player. Myles Garrett may go down as one of the greatest defensive players to ever play this sport. Guys like Chris Cantu, who played 11 years and won a Super Bowl at not the same position, but along the same defensive line as Myles Garrett, you probably look at him and say, God, I wish I had half of what he had, right? He's that unbelievable. But the team's success and the leadership, which everybody has talked about with him, is not there. And I will say this. I wonder if it's like a Joel Embiid situation where we've talked about with Philadelphia, where he doesn't know what like winning actually feels like and looks like because all he knows is the process. I wonder if Myles Garrett's going to go to LA with the Rams and then say, oh, this is
5: no, he's better than Joel Embiid because he actually plays in games.
0: Well, okay, you know what I'm saying.
5: Don't compare him to Joel Embiid.
0: Situationally.
6: Like, don't disrespect.
5: Don't disrespect Myles Garrett.
6: Do you also know who didn't know what winning was like? Matthew Stafford.
0: And then he went there. And he won.
6: Correct.
0: They have right now arguably the best organization top to bottom in all of sports. All of NFL. The LA Rams.
5: How?
0: Because they win. They treat their players amazingly. They go all in for their players. They pay their players. They have ridiculous facilities. And they have a head coach that everybody wants to play for.
5: How are they the best organization? I don't know how you got to that league.
6: Yeah,
5: how they're the best organization in sport.
0: No, in the NFL.
5: Yeah, I don't know how you got to that league.
0: Who's better organizationally?
5: Seattle Seahawks in their same division.
6: Correct.
0: I here's why I would say no. Who's going to be in charge of that team? They're selling the team. I don't know who's in charge of it. I don't know who owns it. I don't. I think the Rams are in an unbelievable position right now, and they continue to go all in every single year. I think they are the envy of every fan base right now.
6: Not unless they win.
5: That's what I was thinking about. Like, this is a situation now where I'm starting to workshop this.
6: Let's hear it.
5: The Browns have a better chance of winning this trade than the Rams do.
6: Go on.
5: I know it's wild to think of it in these terms because how could you ever bet on Cleveland doing right by all of these draft picks? But if you look at their drafts the last couple of years, they've hit on a lot of picks, mm-hmm. right? You said it yourself earlier in the show, Smalls. The Deshaun Watson trade is what has undermined all of the good work that the Cleveland front office has done over the last half decade. It's marred this franchise. But there are some good players in there. And now you're adding to the coffers to the tune of having 11 draft picks in 2027 in what will be a quarterback-rich draft. And the biggest riddle for this team to solve has been the quarterback room and stabilizing that position. Mm-hmm. They'll have all the ammunition they'll ever need in order to do that in 2027. The win for the Cleveland Browns is finding a franchise quarterback. That, to me, is what would make the Myles Garrett trade successful. There are so many different pathways that Cleveland has in order to do that with the ammunition, with the picks that they've acquired. For the LA Rams, the only way they win this trade is if they win a Super Bowl with Matt Stafford as their quarterback, if they win another one. Mm-hmm. That is the only pathway. Right now, they're the odds-on favorite. Kansas City aside, When's the last time the preseason odds-on favorite won the Super Bowl? It's been a minute. Mm-hmm. So all I'm simply saying is the pathway for L.A. to win this trade is really, really narrow. The pathway for Cleveland to win this trade is really, really wide.
6: Yeah. This time last year, we're praising the Packers for going out and getting Micah Parsons. A year later, can we say that that trade was a bona fide success? The Bears beat them in the playoffs. He was injured, and they had a terrible slide after he was injured to end the season.
5: Yep.
6: So they pushed the chips in, and I commend them for doing it.
5: Yep.
6: And the jury's still out. It could end up being an amazing trade. The Packers could win a Super Bowl. But until that happens, until it comes to fruition,
5: you can't definitively say that. Exactly.
6: And I kind of love that this is happening with the Rams because this is a very high-stakes poker game that they're playing. And it's causing the rest of the league to think, how can we level up to match them? But also for us, it's going to be fun because the stakes are as high as they can possibly be. You make this move to win now. And if you don't, stinks.
0: Yeah, I think
6: it's going to be fun to watch.
0: It's one of these deals where you can legit make the argument that everyone involved won. You can make the argument today that everyone involved won. But there's one huge difference between your Packers, Micah Parsons, Rams, Myles Garrett comp. The big difference is one team is Matthew Stafford, the other team is Jordan Love. And there's a gap between those guys.
6: Well, you know what's similar about both of them? Neither one won the Super Bowl last year.
0: Well, right. Matthew Stafford has won
5: Neither
0: a Super
5: one
0: Bowl.
5: Of them won a division either.
0: Matthew Stafford has won a Super Bowl. Matthew Stafford has won an MVP now. Jordan Love has never won a division, never been to the Super Bowl, thus never won a Super Bowl. So if we're going to say who do I have more faith in or who has somebody more faith in the comp, which I think is a fair comp, I'd say the Rams. I also think this is what the Browns should have done a year ago. And I think your biggest hypothetical win for the Browns, if you want to say the Browns won this trade, which I think is totally reasonable, they run up the score on the win. Right now, let's just say they won 17-10. I'm making this up, right, okay. In a football game. They would be 34-10 winners if Shador is their franchise quarterback and they have two first-rounders next year and neither one has to be used on a quarterback. You then run up the score because if you have found your franchise quarterback already and you're basically paying him in NFL terms $10 an hour, oh boy, then you really won this deal because then you have so many options in a year as to what to do with those picks. And you also have Jared Verse on a controlled contract.
5: Who could be an all pro?
0: Jared Verse.
5: He could be an all pro. Like that's the part that we can't gloss over.
0: But I think
5: Jared Verse is not just a throw-in with his deal. Jared Verse is third in pressures since he came into the league in 2024. Do you know who he's behind? Myles Garrett and Micah Parsons. That's the list.
0: He's a great player.
5: Like he has all pro potential. So like we're talking about if Shador Sanders ends up being your franchise quarterback. You could go into the 2027 draft without needing the top two most valuable positions in all of football, which is quarterback and edge rusher.
0: And you have a left tackle you just drafted in the first round this year. I'm not arguing that. That's why I have the non-hot take sports radio take here. I'm just going to be honest. Like, I think both teams made a smart move yesterday.
5: Yeah, but it's only a win for the Rams if they win the Super Bowl, period. If they don't win the Super Bowl, it's not a win.
0: But to be in a position as a team to be Super Bowl or bust with the Super Bowl in your stadium is one hell of a position to be in. It's worth the risk.
6: It's worth the risk, but it needs to pay off.
0: Yeah,
5: and if it doesn't pay off, it deserves all the criticism in the world.
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2: All right, these are the Chris Canty Power Rankings, and they're brought to you by SoFi Get Your Money Right. We are unsportsmanlike. She is the lovely Michelle Smallman.
3: Yep.
2: Had to do the wind-up.
3: Thank you.
2: Love the fit, by the way.
3: Thank you.
2: He is the hoodie Evan Cohen in a blazer. I don't know. You wear blazers more than hoodies, so we might have to rework the nickname.
3: Ooh,
2: the
3: is blazer? He out on?
2: The blazer?
3: Is he subliminally separating himself from Belichick?
2: Maybe a little bit.
3: Maybe a little bit.
2: And I am the resident Super Bowl champ. Let's get to it without the pomp and circumstance. This is a list that was inspired by Stu Holden coming on our show yesterday, talking soccer, Lamine Yamal, and his release buyout price tag of 1 billion euros, which is absolutely insane. FC Barcelona has a ridiculous buyout tag on him. And so it got me to thinking, who are the sports figures that teams should pay $1 billion for? Who are the players that you would invest $1 billion in right now? Of course, age is going to factor in, so keep that in mind as I work through the list. Pat Costello, if you will.
0: Number 5.
2: Cooper Flagg. Mm. Flagg had a historic rookie season, averaging 21 points per game, 6.7 rebounds, 4.5 assists. He and Michael Jordan are the only two rookies to lead their teams in points, rebounds, assists, and steals in the last 50 years. Those accolades and statistics put him on an all-time path. Brian Windhorst said that he rated Cooper slightly behind Wimby as a prospect and that he sees a lot of LeBron in the 19-year-old in terms of how they control the game on both ends of the court. Cooper Flagg checking in on 5th on my list.
4: Yeah, I mean, I think they've already paid almost $500 million to get rid of people around him, basically. And the money they've paid out probably for Jason Kidd and Nico Harrison and the Luka trade and all this stuff to basically, and obviously that was before Cooper, but yeah, he is their franchise. They seemingly are willing to pay out as much money as possible to support him, which would indicate another team in this hypothetical paying out $1 gazillion to get a guy like Cooper Flagg, face of the franchise.
2: Next,
0: number 4,
2: Caitlin Clark.
3: Good one.
2: Since entering the league as the top pick in 2024, the Indiana Fever have become the WNBA's equivalent of the Beatles. Everywhere Clark goes, eyes follow. The Fever have set WNBA viewership records, consistently selling out Gainbridge Fieldhouse and prompt some opponents to move their games to larger capacity NBA arenas. According to Sportico, the Fever are worth $560 million, which is a quantum leap from the $90 million valuation of the team prior to drafting Caitlin Clark. Oof. That's a 522% increase, boys Ooh. And girls. And there's the new WNBA CBA, where the salary cap spiked from $1.5 million to $7 million a year. League minimum for players has jumped from $76,000 to $270,000, all driven by a new 11-year media rights deal for the W that was signed in 2024, coincidentally, to the tune of $2.2 billion. Caitlin Clark checking in as 4th on my list of sports figures that I would pay $1 billion for.
3: You know how they say a high tide lifts all boats? Mm-hmm. Caitlin Clark is the tide.
2: Yes.
3: She has lifted all the boats.
2: Yeah.
3: All the boats.
2: She is the moon. She is the ocean. She's the tide. She's everything.
3: She's the tide. I'm glad that she's on this list because I feel like because of the injury and her easing her way back in, we have not spoken about Caitlin Clark in the same manner in which we had in years past. But she's an absolute phenomenon and a moneymaker. If you're going to invest in a player in a big, big way, she obviously is going to put butts in seats.
2: Next.
0: Number 3.
2: Lamine Yamal. Considered the best player in La Liga, the 18-year-old winger of FC Barcelona finished 2nd in the Ballon d'Or voting last year and could jump frontrunner Harry Kane to win this year's award. This season, Yamal has put up 27 goals plus assists, and on a per 90 basis, he is averaging 0.95 non-penalty goals and assists, the best rate in La Liga. Compared to the likes of Neymar and Messi, over the past 10 seasons across the top 5 leagues in Europe, the top 10 individual seasons for usage rate, Neymar 7 times, Messi 2 times, and Yamal this season. The main difference? The youngest either Messi or Neymar were in any of those seasons was 24. Neymar's final year with Barcelona. Yamal has another 6 years before he becomes the same age as those two when you're comparing the usage rates. Lamine Yamal checking in on third on my list of athletes that I would pay $1 billion for.
4: I'm glad you pointed this guy out because I'm not going to sit here and argue about him because I don't have a feel for him. And this is what's amazing about
2: the
4: World Cup.
2: But Nuno does.
4: No, but this is what's amazing about the World Cup is that we are about to embark in learning about so many great athletes that are going to be icons in sports and in their countries. And it's not just the United States team, which obviously we'll root for the United States team. But like, I'm not going to just be all in on the United States team. This guy I want to be in. I want to know what happens with Messi and Neymar in terms of how late they are in their careers, right? This is what, to me, is fascinating about this. It's the biggest sporting event in the world. And if you have an 18-year-old who was born in 2007 that has basically a $1 billion buyout, you know how good this guy must be? I can't wait to watch it. Very into the World Cup starting June 11th, as obviously it's going to be a huge topic of conversation here coming up.
2: Next,
0: number two,
2: Shohei Ohtani. The single greatest baseball talent of our lifetime. We've never seen a player that could lead the league in strikeouts and or home runs in any given season. Charter member of the 50-50 club. As a hitter, he's a four-time MVP, five-time All-Star, two home run titles, Rookie of the Year, and four-time Silver Slugger. As a pitcher this season, 5-2 record across nine starts, 55 innings pitched, .82 ERA, 0.818 whip, and 10 strikeouts per nine innings. Also, throw in back-to-back World Series champion for good measure. The show is baseball's big ticket with a $700 million price tag. He's must-watch, especially when he's on the mound. Ohtani earns $100 million additionally in endorsements annually, which is currently more than the cash payroll of the Marlins, Guardians, Rays, and White Sox. Shohei Ohtani, athletes that I would pay $1 billion for. And the Dodgers and his endorsers are literally doing just that.
3: They are indeed. I'm assuming that he's number two on this list because in about a month he'll be 32 years old. And you said age plays a factor in this, right? Because from every angle you look at it, Shohei Ohtani is worth the $1 billion buyout. His value is tremendous. He obviously plays multiple positions and positions of impact. The endorsements are there. He is a spectacle unto himself.
4: Very quickly on this, what's interesting about this list so far is while people hear $1 billion and they rightfully are like, oh my God, nobody's paying $1 billion. Three of the four athletes that you have brought up actually have valuations that would indicate close to $1 billion. The Caitlin Clark franchise valuation for the Fever going up basically $500 million. If you assume growth for her, you have to then assume growth for the franchise valuation. Yamal has a $1 billion buyout, and Ohtani's salary is $700 million, and then you bring in the endorsements. So three of these athletes are basically hovering around $1 billion as it is right now if you're going to project logical increases moving forward.
2: Yeah. And this next one will certainly be a $1 billion athlete at some point in his career. Number one on my list.
0: Number one.
2: Victor Wembanyama, the fifth youngest player to earn first-team All-NBA honors. He's in line to sign a five-year rookie max extension this offseason that has a max value of $301 million. The 22-year-old Wembanyama is the fifth defensive player of the year to lead their team in scoring entering the NBA Finals. He's the second player in NBA history to lead his team in points per game and rebounds per game entering the NBA Finals in their first career postseason, joining Elgin Baylor. He's the youngest player in NBA history to lead his team in points per game and rebounding per game entering the NBA Finals, surpassing Tim Duncan. He is the fourth youngest All-NBA player all time to reach the NBA Finals. He's 7'4 with guard movement skills. Of course, he's the reigning defensive player of the year. We've never seen anything like him. The most unstoppable force in basketball on both ends of the court. Victor Wembanyama, the number one athlete that I would pay $1 billion for. So there's the list. Athletes that I would pay a billy for. Wemby number one. Ohtani number two. Lamine Yamal number three. Caitlin Clark, number four. Cooper Flagg, number five. Smalls, you are my accountability partner. Any objections, any omissions?
3: No objections, no omissions. Just one observation. No NFL players on this list.
2: No.
3: And when you think about how they are trying to expand the sport globally, a lot of these athletes that you have on this list certainly have a global reach.
4: Well, there were certainly some NFL players in the news yesterday. Adam Schefter, senior NFL insider, will join us in studio to discuss next. 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
1: I had somebody yesterday texting Mike Trout, hey, could the Eagles trade for Micah Parsons? Mike, go back to playing basketball. No, that's not happening.
2: Did you say that Mike Trout texted you that?
1: Every day, football questions.
0: It's Adam Schefter.
3: How is his job security?
1: Well, I think when you don't win, those things get called into question. I got to take this. Bye-bye.
0: Adam Schefter on Unsportsmanlike.
2: 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Schefty in studio with us today before get up at 8 a.m. Eastern. Always love having Adam in studio with us. All right, tons to talk about. How did the Myles Garrett to L.A. trade go down? How did it happen?
4: Well, if you want to be really honest, it goes back to 2022.
5: What?
2: Wow.
4: That is how long the Rams have been after Myles Garrett. They've called the Browns on a regular basis all that time.
3: So right after they won the Super Bowl in L.A.?
4: Correct. And remember all the conversation and trade speculation about the Rams trading for Brian Burns when he was in Carolina? Yep. There were stories about that.
3: 2-1, huh?
4: Brian Burns was the guy that they were turning to when they couldn't get Myles Garrett year after year. And the conversations for Myles Garrett continued on and on. And not only did they continue on and on, but then in March, late March this year, I remember getting a call from a very smart team executive, and I talk about this in my podcast this week, and he said, did you see that Myles Garrett reworked his contract and pushed back the option bonus payments from late March, the 15th day of the league year, to the week before the regular season begins? Now, what that means to people is that rather than the Browns paying the money at the start of the league year where they've paid the money, it's on their cap, they push it back to later. So it gives them an entire offseason, if they ever wanted to trade him, which they didn't, to trade him and have the other team absorb the costs on his contract. This team called me in late March and they said, Myles Garrett reworked his contract. He pushed back the option bonus payments. He's being traded. Couldn't have been more matter of fact about it. I said, really? A second team called. Myles Garrett is being traded. I called the Browns. I speak to two people there. They could not have been more adamant that he's not being traded. We are not trading Myles Garrett.
5: Hmm.
4: Okay? Like, they were steadfast. The Rams continued to call. And as they kept calling and offering more and more picks, it wasn't going very far. But then they included Jared Verse. And when they included Jared Verse, that changed everything. Because the Browns loved Jared Verse, and they viewed Jared Verse as a replacement, a suitable replacement for Myles Garrett. No, he's not Myles Garrett. Nobody is. Myles Garrett is the best defensive player in football, maybe the best player in football. But Jared Verse is 5 years younger. Jared Verse, for the time being, is cheaper. Jared Verse, born in Dayton, Ohio, goes back to Ohio. And then you get Jared Verse and all the other picks. When Jared Verse's name came up and the Rams didn't want to include him. And when the Rams finally agreed to do it, that's when it kind of went next level. That's when it got interesting. And that's when the deal ultimately got done.
3: Schefty, drilling down on the Jared Verse point, knowing that they could potentially include him down the road when it comes to trade proposals given to the Cleveland Browns, did the LA Rams know that they were going to trade for Myles Garrett prior to drafting Ty Simpson with the 13th overall pick?
4: They knew they were trying to trade for him. And the selection of Ty Simpson made it such that it made it easier to trade for Myles Garrett because they felt like we now have our quarterback. We don't have to worry about our 1-27. We're not going to be in the quarterback market. We believe we've drafted our quarterback of the future. With the quarterback of the future now in the fold, we can roll the dice with our one if we want to do that. And that's ultimately what they decide to do. And I'm going to tell you the other thing that also

0: field, and consequently, you can make the argument, help them win the Super Bowl. If Zach Charbonnet doesn't recover that fumble in the end zone, they don't win that game. They don't win the division. They don't have home field. And I'm going to say right now, they probably don't win the Super Bowl. But because the Rams challenged the Seahawks so much, and because the Rams felt like they were every bit as good as Seattle, and because they didn't have the ending that they wanted, I think that that made them even more aggressive this offseason and resulted in them trading for Myles Garrett and Trent McDuffie and signing Jalen Watkins and making the moves they did.
1: And the Super Bowl's in their building this year.
0: And the Super Bowl's in their building this year.
1: Adam, how much of a direct through line is this Myles Garrett trade to the Deshaun Watson deal? Because the Browns still don't have their quarterback. And you have Myles Garrett in the fold, and you're not winning games with him. Mm-hmm. And you need to figure out who your quarterback of the present and the future is going to be. But what's the connectivity there?
0: I think there's a lot. I think that that's what's so great about this one trade, is there are so many elements about it that are so interesting. Mm-hmm. Like, you could look at it from the Rams' perspective. You could look at it from the Browns' perspective. You could look at it from Myles Garrett's perspective. You could look at it from Jared Verse's perspective. You could look at it from the NFC West perspective, the NFL perspective, the broadcast perspective. The NFL, the Rams are on 7 primetime games this year. Did the NFL know something that they were getting Myles Garrett? Like, how did that happen? Like, there are so many elements to look at. And when a trade like this happens, like, one of the first people that called me was that executive. He goes, I told you in March this was happening. I'm like, you did. You were right. What was the initial question, Michelle?
1: Deshaun Watson, the connectivity. Like, can we look at Myles Garrett?
0: What are the elements in a trade? Yes. Right. There's so many that I'm lost in them. The Browns now are one of two teams to have multiple first-round draft picks in the draft that everybody can't wait for in Washington in the spring. So in a draft that's loaded with quarterbacks, the Browns and the Jets, both with the need at the position, potentially, both are armed with multiple ones. The Jets have 3 ones, the Browns 2. Mm-hmm. Now, the Rams one may be a late one, but it's still a one.
2: Yep.
0: It's still a one. Mm-hmm. They've got 2 ones. And so not only do they have the 2 ones, but they have an extra 2 in 28 and an extra 3 in 29. And There's some facts there. Let me see if I get them while we're talking here, where they have all this draft pick ammunition. I think they have, in the next 3 drafts, 12 picks in the first 3 rounds. I think that's right. Mm-hmm. And so if there's a quarterback that they want, hello, Arch Manning, they're going to be armed with some capability to try to go get him. And we'll see how it works. So that's why you get Verse, the player you love, and you get 3 picks. So, okay, yeah, we don't want to trade the best player in football, but first of all, I'm not sure that he wants to be here. Mm-hmm. He's been pretty vocal about that. He's 30 years old. Doesn't it make sense to move on when you have a package this enticing? And that's what happened.
3: Chef D, is Aaron Donald going to play football for the Rams?
0: Great question. We had this conversation at breakfast this morning. I've been in the business for 37 years, and I go back to that conversation with that executive who said that he's getting traded, and the Browns are like, no. So I spoke to the Rams yesterday. I'm like, Aaron Donald. They're like, can't afford him. We're out of money. Don't have any more money left. Like, we're already over budget here. Not going to happen. And if Aaron Donald wants to take a bunch of incentives, we'd love to have him, but not practical, not realistic. Okay. Another team. I said, "What?" They said, are the Rams going to sign Aaron Donald? I said, you tell me. They said, you could always find more money.
2: Hmm. Yes.
3: Feels like one of those Rudy situations where everybody comes into Les Snead's office, puts their jersey down, says for Aaron Donald. Everyone reworks their contracts to get Aaron Donald.
0: I don't know about that, but I'll just say this.
3: Aaron Donald, not take less, rework. Totally different.
0: Aaron Donald was posting videos yesterday. Yeah. I'll say this. I'm not expecting it. I don't think it will happen. The Rams don't think it will happen, but I don't rule anything out, and I leave that door open. I'm not telling it's going to happen, but I think it's open.
3: So are the Rams done then, or is there more?
0: Well, I don't know how much more they can do. Like, let's keep in mind here, they traded 1 first-round pick for Myles Garrett. They traded another first-round pick for Trent McDuffie. They made Trent McDuffie the highest-paid cornerback in the game. Myles Garrett is going to rework his contract. It's going to be the same contract. He's going to move around numbers, by the way. Could have asked for more money to make it more favorable and more advantageous and easier for him to be.

0: They're not going to take more money, but he's going to rework the deal to be more cap friendly the next 2 years for the Rams.
1: Shefty, who are the teams that missed out on trading for Myles Garrett?
0: 30 other teams. Some of them were pissed off that they didn't even know it was happening, that the Browns didn't give him a chance to at least jump in. But again, I think it comes back to the fact that the Rams were after him since 2022 and that the Rams love Jared Verse.
1: So no
0: Rams
1: other-
0: had the Rams had the chip in this, or the chips, as they pursue their own chip, that could make this happen and did make it happen.
1: So there were no other teams that made offers to...
0: I don't know if there's anybody that made any offers. I know there were no substantive talks with any other teams.
2: Is there a ripple effect from this? Because the Rams obviously were Super Bowl contenders to begin with. They made a bunch of great moves this offseason. Now they add Myles Garrett. Do you think there'll be a ripple effect specifically in the NFC to try to keep up with them?
0: Well, I thought about yesterday morning if I were sitting around lunch and all of a sudden you get the alert, the ESPN alert, that Myles Garrett's in Los Angeles. What was Kyle Shanahan's reaction? What was Mike McDonald's reaction? What was Mike LaFleur and Monty Austin-Fort's reaction in Arizona? Like, what did they think when they found out that this demon of a defensive end is coming into their division to wreak havoc? Like, Trent Williams had a bad day yesterday. Right? Charles Cross had a bad day at the left tackles in the NFC West. They had a bad day yesterday when they heard that this was happening.
2: You know who had a good day? Joe Burrow, Lamar Jackson.
0: Oh, you're right. And that's what I'm saying. Like, there's so many ways to look at it. You can just keep going on and on. It's fascinating, I think, to just examine all the ways that this is. And I'll tell you something else that's interesting as we watch some Myles Garrett highlights there. In talking to the Rams about it, like, they knew how great Myles Garrett was. They were willing to trade one of their best young players and three picks. I said, how much tape did you watch of him? They said they put on every play he played last year. And they said, and what stood out was, he's better than we thought.
2: Oh, my gosh.
0: He's better than we thought. I'm like, better than... They're like, 20 of his 23 sacks, and you would understand this much more than I would, Chris, 20 of his 23 sacks came from a four-man rush.
1: Yep.
0: That's what they said. And came in Cleveland when the Browns are rarely playing with a lead and the other team has to throw the football. And he's the guy that they have to worry about. So the Rams are quite excited to have this guy.
3: We're talking with Adam Schefter, of course, joining the show, brought to us by ZipRecruiter. You'll see him on Get Up at 8 a.m. Eastern. His podcast, wherever podcasts are found, goes in depth on all of this stuff with the trades, although he's done it here and he's been amazing at this. Let's go to the other trade made yesterday. When it was announced yesterday, A.J. Brown to New England, when was it actually made?
0: Well, I think the framework was put into place weeks ago. We said in our pre-draft column, right? Yeah. It was the week of the draft, expected to be traded to New England. Two sides will reconvene on June 1st. It's basically what happened. No surprise there. They had to finalize and formalize the deal that they had discussed. But the Patriots knew that the Eagles wanted to trade him. The Eagles knew the Patriots were interested in reuniting A.J. Brown with Mike Vrabel. And it was just a question of going in yesterday, making the official phone calls, getting the paperwork processed, and making the deal formal. So it was put into place weeks ago. And what's also interesting is that the only two teams that were really in on A.J. Brown during the offseason, the two teams were the Patriots and
3: Rams.
0: The Rams. Mm. And the Rams, in March, thought about it, debating whether to do it, and deciding, you know what, let's pool our resources elsewhere. So that meant going after Trent McDuffie. That meant continuing their pursuit of Myles Garrett. And when the Rams backed out in March, that really led to the day yesterday that unfolded the way it did.
1: Are the Eagles done when it comes to moves that they're going to make this offseason? Are they in the market to trade for any help the rest of the summer?
0: Again, the Eagles, the great part about the A.J. Brown trade for the Eagles was it freed up over $30 million, which the Eagles have already begun to spend by trading for Jonathan Greenard on day two of the NFL draft. Jonathan Greenard's been a great pass rusher.
1: Yes.
0: Not only that, but the Eagles have to pay all their own players. They have to pay Jalen Carter and Nolan Smith and Cooper DeJean eventually and Quinyon Mitchell. So there are a lot of players that they have to pay. So you can't just all of a sudden start making moves for a player that's really expensive. I don't even know who you want that's out there.
1: I'm just asking. Yeah. Because Howie Roseman always trades for players. Like, he always does that.
2: And before they were on Michael last
1: before
2: year.
1: The trade deadline, he's always making a move. So
3: that's
1: why I'm curious.
2: Max Crosby. That's where our minds go.
0: Again, I don't think Max Crosby's getting traded. I don't. But look, I didn't think Myles Garrett was going to get traded, and he did. So I defied the statements from smarter people than me and paid the price for it.
2: Adam, was this move by Philly indicative of how untenable it had gotten with A.J. Brown in the building, or in their faith in Jalen Hurts to succeed without him? Or maybe option C?
0: I just think sometimes in a relationship, it comes time for both sides to move on. That's what that was. Like, I think A.J. Brown clearly wanted to move on and had wanted to move on for a little bit of time. The Eagles recognized that as great as A.J. Brown is, that they were better off moving on. So they broke up. I mean, that's really what the deal is, right? Rather than stay together and force it, each side went its own way and probably each will thrive without the other.
3: Shefty, I got to go back to something because you've said this now multiple times and I'm very confused by this. You keep saying the Browns didn't want to trade Myles Garrett.
0: Yeah.
3: Why? Why did they not want to trade? Myles Garrett kept telling them, I don't want to be here. CeCe and I asked you, how many weeks, really since the Super Bowl, we've asked you every week about Myles Garrett, because all actions over words, with the Windy statement, all of Myles Garrett's actions, moving the money around. CeCe said, I wouldn't let an NFL team go one day without paying me money that they owed me. He never met the head coach of the team.
0: That was weird.
1: Oh, and the trade demand that he had last
3: year
1: before they gave him $40 million a year.
3: And that wasn't just Adam Schefter's reporting. That was a statement he put out. I don't want to say I don't believe the Browns. I don't understand how the Browns are going to tell me or tell you they didn't want to trade him.
0: Well, I think they didn't want to trade him because when you look at the Cleveland Browns, he is as good a player, a generational player, as they've had in a long time. I mean, Joe Thomas was that, but Joe Thomas was an offensive tackle. Myles Garrett was the defensive player of the year. He was the reason that you watched the Cleveland Browns last year. If you took Myles Garrett off that team, are you watching that team last year?
3: But they're bad no matter what.
0: But I'm just telling you, he's that great, and they knew he was that. So when you don't want to trade somebody, you don't want to trade him because he's an incredible player. It's just that simple. Like, you could look into it for some hidden meaning, right? But here's the other thing. When you look back at it, probably they didn't want to trade him. They were being honest. Absolutely. I do believe them. Mm-hmm. But they also knew that they had to have options that if they got an offer they couldn't turn down, as they did, that they would be ready to move on. And you can't just say anything else to me and anybody else that asks other than, we're not trading the guy. We're not going to trade, which is what they said. They stuck by that. The moment you say, yeah, we're listening, maybe you're giving him hope. Maybe you're creating a situation where if you don't trade him, it's going to be hard for him to come back from that. Maybe you're lowering his value. There are a lot of things that go into the hardline stance that they took, which probably was the right thing to do in hindsight.
1: Yes.
3: Shefty, amazing. Thank you so much. This was unbelievable. Adam Schefter will be on Get Up at 8 a.m. Eastern. 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
1: Wait, are we not doing I'm Over It?
2: This is the music.
3: Oh. I'm Over It.
1: But we didn't do the intro.
4: We don't have time for the intro.
1: I'm Over It, then Shefty Draft. Go ahead.
2: We really only have time for one today, so it's just to make fun of Michelle Smallman, because Michelle, congratulations to you. You pled yourself.
3: Mm. How?
2: Because in October of 2024, you started the Free Miles Garrett movement.
3: Yeah.
2: You successfully freed him right into LA's hands.
3: Oh, no, I did.
4: Oh, wow, yes.
2: Michelle caused Miles Garrett to end up on her Mortal Enemies team.
3: Oh, my gosh. You pulled the receipts. I did play myself.
4: Yeah, you said you were going to shop.
3: Or did I? Because if they don't win, this is going to be my greatest joy. You push all the chips in, big time gamble, and you don't win. In my perfect scenario.
2: Wait. So if they don't win, it's a big problem. But if the Packers don't win, it's totally fine, even though they went all in too?
3: I didn't say that.
4: Rams have a 38-year-old quarterback, right, Pat? That has to matter.
2: I mean, both are all in.
3: Yes.
1: No, there's no team all in like the Rams.
3: Yeah, I mean,
1: they're on another level of all in.
3: Totally. They made a lot of moves this offseason.
1: So yeah, Jerry Jones wants a definition of all in. This is all in.
5: Are the Eagles not all in? Did they trade a wide receiver that helped them win a Super Bowl? Are they not all in? For the betterment of their QB.
1: No, I'm just saying, if you're doing the all-in rankings, who's the most all-in, you could say the Eagles are all-in.
4: The Eagles are all-in. Yeah.
1: But the Rams, they're not as all-in as the Rams. The Rams are one of the most all-in teams we may have ever seen.
4: The Rams got a mortgage on a mortgage when you look at all the draft picks traded away.
1: When we were growing up, I don't remember the year. There was a year with the Niners. Remember when they got Ricky Jackson, Charles Mann. They
4: 95.
1: They got all these guys. Dion, I think.
4: Yeah, Dion was on that team.
1: That
4: 94,
1: was like,
4: I think it was. 94.
1: That was the most 94. All-in successful team that I had seen in my lifetime.
4: They smoked the Chargers in the Super Bowl.
1: Unbelievable, that group.
2: Well, and this is all your fault, Michelle. Way to go.
3: I cannot believe I wanted to start the Free Miles Garrett campaign and he ends up with the Rams.
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0: 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This is the Adam Schefter Reaction Draft.
1: If you miss any of our conversation with Adam Schefter, wow. There was a lot there.
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1: It is time now for the Adam Schefter Reaction Draft. Oof. There is a lot to pick from. If you missed any of Schefter, I know we always say this and we always mean it, but like, I feel like today is a little bit extra. 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
3: Yeah.
1: But today there was an element of storytelling with Schefty that was Windy-like, honestly, in the way that he goes about it. And Schefty is a huge Windy fan. But the behind the scenes, it's out already on social, out on Sports ESPN. The behind the scenes, the Myles Garrett trade was amazing from Adam Schefter.
4: Yes.
1: 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It's our job to now draft the most interesting things that Adam said with us. Smalls, kick us off.
3: With the first pick in the Adam Schefter topic draft, and boy, was this a deep draft today. Oh, yeah. I select the fact that the Rams have been pursuing Myles Garrett since 2022. That they have been calling the Browns on Myles Garrett since 2022, and that this deal only got done because the Rams decided to add Jared Versh to the mix.
1: Let's talk about what that means. Cece, to your knowledge, when Adam tells us that a team is calling another team for the better part of the last 4 years, What is that, just checking in every week? Like, hey, Andrew, it's Les. Just checking. Any chance of moving Miles? Like, is it making an offer? Is it making small talk about others? Andrew as in Barry, Les as in Snead, Browns and Rams respectively. What is that exactly?
4: Mr. Rams stalking the Cleveland Browns trying to get Myles Garrett.
1: But it was worth it. It was a worthy stalk, I guess.
4: I guess they warmed down. I guess that happens.
3: Damn, fine.
4: I'll go out on a date with
3: you. I'll do it. Fine. My God. Better be an expensive restaurant, though.
4: Oh, it is. It is. $40 million a year. Yeah. First round draft pick, second round draft pick, third round draft pick, former first round draft pick, and a player that won Defensive Rookie of the Year. It's an expensive restaurant.
3: And Cleveland's like, I don't have anything else going on. Yeah. I'm bored. Fine, I'll go.
4: I gotta eat.
3: Don't you take this filet to go?
1: So that's literally what it was?
4: Yes.
3: Warm down.
4: Right, don't overcomplicate it. That's it.
1: No, it just... You know what?
3: It's like sending flowers every week.
4: Yeah.
1: You know what? If you're these LA teams are really good at that, because obviously Rob Pelinka did that with Nico Harrison and Luka.
4: Yeah.
1: Like, if that's where it start with a no, like, just keep going. In sports terms,
4: Cleveland is trying to find their right when it comes to the quarterback situation, and they're using a date with Myles Garrett, trading him to the LA Rams to do it.
2: No question. All right, CeCe, you're up.
3: Saving up for the ring.
4: Yeah, they are. They've been saving a long time for a ring in Cleveland.
3: Better be a big rock.
4: All right, so my number one pick in the Adam Schefter draft. The urgency to trade for Myles Garrett came from the Rams losing two of the three matchups to their division rival, Seattle Seahawks, who they think they are every bit as good at. But in the final two games, the final regular season game and then the NFC Championship game, those games, Seattle combined for 69 total points. And the LA Rams wanted to add to the defensive side of the ball so they would not have to be in shootouts with the reigning defending Super Bowl champs.
1: Do you agree with Adam's assessment when he said if the Rams beat the Seahawks that night, the Seahawks don't have home field, the Seahawks are not Super Bowl champs?
4: That's a hypothetical we'll never be able to prove. I'm not going to take away a championship from Seattle.
3: They earned it.
4: They earned it.
1: All right, well, by the way, just one quick thing. There were four teams.
4: They almost won in L.A. Sam Darnold had four turnovers, and they still almost won that game. They came a field goal away from beating their ass then, too. So.
1: There were four teams that made deals yesterday. We talked about them all with Adam. 888-SAY-ESPN, 888-729-3776. Which team had the best day? Browns, Rams, Patriots, Eagles. We'll answer that coming up. Get your phone calls in on that as well. Which team had the best day yesterday? Because we talked about all four of them with Adam. All right, third pick. This is not me saying I don't believe Adam. I just don't believe the Cleveland Browns when they say they didn't want to trade Myles Garrett. I just don't believe them. Why are you altering the contract to make it easier to trade someone if you're not interested in getting bowled over for that trade, for an offer? CeCe, we have been saying this over and over and over and over again, that it was so obvious that they were going to trade Myles Garrett. And yet everyone wanted to deny it and hate on us for the idea of them trading Myles Garrett. They made it easier for a team to say, here, we'll do this. With this is really Jared Verse. Now we learn the edge rusher from the Rams, first round pick out of FSU, that we learned that that's the this, but they made it easier for them to trade the guy. You cannot sit here and tell me that if you know what? If you don't want to trade him, don't adjust the contract to make it easier to trade him. Make it harder. Make it harder. Seriously, like, make it harder to do that. That's what you have to do. I don't, like, there are things in life that people don't want to do. Like, I got to stay away from that. What can I do to make sure I stay away from this? Right? This person keeps calling me. They're bad in my life. I got to change my phone number. You don't then give them your new phone number. Right? You can't tell me you don't want to trade him and then make it easier for you to trade him. You then should have come up with a contract that says, we can't take the temptation anyway. We're going to actually make it harder to trade him. We're going to rework his deal where it's so awful for us to trade him, it would crush the franchise even more than we've already been crushed. I'm sorry. They can tell me whatever they want. I do not believe them. That's my pick. The Browns didn't want to trade Myles. Give me a break. Can you imagine that?
4: Why would they restructure? Yeah, I'm with you 1,000%. They restructured the deal so they could trade it.
1: Have you ever changed your phone number? No, you haven't. You've had the same one since high school. We've talked about this.
4: I've gotten rid of phone numbers.
1: Okay, why? Because you don't want somebody who has it to call you.
4: Right.
1: So when you have the new one, do you then say to that person, here's the new number?
4: There's a reason why they ain't had a
1: That's the point.
5: Or, Evan, you could just tell them, stop calling me because this ain't happening.
4: Nah, that don't work, Nuno.
5: Well, then you get a, restraining
4: stop
5: order
4: calling me, don't
5: like
4: worry.
5: The Browns should have got.
4: Nuno, stop calling me does not work. You got to change the number or get rid of the phone.
5: Or you should have gotten a restraining order like the Browns should have gotten. By the way, for our pick, A, Cleveland, we were right. So you're welcome.
3: Yeah.
5: But B,
3: you're welcome.
5: But more importantly is the fact that how angry the other teams around the league were that they weren't involved in this. That just means you guys weren't doing your job.
1: That's right.
3: Good point, Nuno.
1: That's right.
4: That's a great point, Nuno.
1: So what am I writing down? Other 30 teams is your pick, basically?
3: Essentially.
1: Yeah, because that's what Adam said. The other 30 teams. When I think you asked, who lost out?
4: Yeah.
1: In my head, if I was going to bet on Adam's answer, I was waiting for the Eagles thing.
4: Yeah, but Adam made the point that I was trying to allude to earlier, which is nobody else had Jared Verse.
3: Yeah.
4: Like, Jared Verse is third in the league in pressures since he came in the league in 2024 behind Myles Garrett and Micah Parsons.
3: Right.
1: But the Browns didn't want to trade him, though.
3: But
4: Jared Verse is a defensive rookie of the year.
3: In addition to the picks, you get a young, excellent player.
4: Who's on team control for two seasons plus the fifth year option. And if you want to take it even further than that, the franchise tag.
3: So they had something that the Browns coveted.
4: Yes.
1: 888-SAY-ESPN, 888-729-3776 is your telephone number to join the show. Who won the day yesterday? We're going to get your calls in right now, but you have to give a one-word answer. Cannot say anything more than this. The team that won the day yesterday.
3: The Browns.
4: Browns.
1: Rams. David in Ohio watching on ESPNU. Morning, David. Although I think the Browns did too.
6: Good morning. Great show. Evan, regardless, if somebody offers you something over market price, regardless if you didn't want to trade him or you wanted to trade him, you're going to trade him.
4: That's not true.
1: No, that's not true.
4: Somebody could offer me over market price for my house. Don't mean I'm going to sell my house.
1: Thank you.
3: No.
1: That's right. That's right. Actually, David, we're going to tangibly go there with CeCe. You've revealed this, so I don't care. I'll say it. You have a house in South Carolina.
4: Yeah.
1: You put your whole life into building this house and making this house for you and your family. Your dad was involved, et cetera. Yeah. There is no amount of money today, within reason, that someone could offer you above asking price that would say, like, yeah, let's get rid of it.
4: Yeah.
1: Because you know why? You want the house. The Browns going with this, oh, we didn't want to trade him. David, that's ridiculous. This would be CeCe saying, I don't want to sell the house, and then putting it on the MLS.
5: Wait, hold on, Ev. Before
7: this
5: you
7: is a lie.
5: How long have we been doing the show?
1: I said to some extent.
5: No, it's not in any extent. If Canty gets an offer that it's way over ask or whatever, not even ask.
1: But like, this is not
3: CeCe
1: way
3: loves
1: over
3: fresh
1: ask.
3: Cash.
1: Jared Verse in a first is the ask. That's not way over ask.
3: No, CeCe's like, I'll build another one.
4: I'm like the Cleveland Browns. I'm not going to sell it.
5: Here's Jared Verse. Okay, I'm going to take the deal. That's literally what this sounds like. You'd be like, Canty, here's $10 million. No, all of a sudden, like, okay, here's $20. Hey, when do you want me out by? Like,
4: that's exactly.
3: Here's 20. We'll move you out, and we're going to give you a condo in South Beach.
1: Yeah, but I don't think that's a fair comp. I really don't. I think the comp in this case is CeCe saying, I don't want to sell the house, and the next day putting it on the market. That's what the Browns did.
3: No.
1: They made it easier to get rid of him.
3: CeCe did not put the house on the market. This is someone who called day in and day out.
4: Somebody sent letters. They knocked on the front door. They had their agent call me.
3: No. You're hung up on the Browns part of this.
1: Yeah.
3: The Rams were so persistent in their pursuit of this player that they got the Browns to acquiesce. The Browns could have not wanted to trade Myles Garrett for a long time. They could have been telling the truth and been steadfast in their position that we do not want to move on from the face of our franchise. But they kept calling and they offered us something we can't refuse. They gave us the Godfather offer that we could not refuse.
1: Yes, but Smalls, the Browns never gave the Rams any indication since 2022, let's say, that they were not willing to move on, like that they were saying stop calling. They could have easily said, if you don't stop, we're going to call Schefter and tell him to report this.
4: But they did say that, though. They gave him a brand new contract after he had a trade demand last offseason and stroked the check for a signing bonus.
1: But they
4: Why would you give a player a signing bonus and a brand new contract if you wanted to trade him?
1: Why would you adjust it now if you didn't want to trade him?
4: Yeah, okay, that's cool, but you still gave him the money last year.
1: Which was ridiculous. Ridiculous. You and I both agree on that.
4: If you wanted to trade him, you wouldn't have paid him.
1: Lily in Rhode Island, listening on Sirius XM 80. Morning, Lily.
8: Hi, how are you guys?
1: Morning.
8: First things first, two things can be true. They did not want to trade him. They had to trade him. He's their best player. They want to get better. There's nothing more they can do but trade their best player to get better all around. They didn't want to trade him. They had to trade him. That's it.
4: I agree with that. I mean, listen, as great as Myles Garrett is, it's resulted in one playoff win. He got one playoff win with Baker Mayfield back in 2020. I think that's what it was.
3: Oh, you mean the last time Deshaun Watson was a good quarterback?
4: Probably around that time. But I guess my whole point is, unless you have the quarterback, all of what Myles Garrett brings to the table doesn't matter.
1: That's right.
4: And so this trade was about making sure they had ammunition to go after the quarterback that they want. We know owner Jimmy Haslam has a connection to the Manning family. He was talking about Arch Manning. He said in a presser that, yeah, I don't think Arch is coming out in 26. It'll probably be 27 or later. There's that. There's Dante Moore from Oregon. There's Lenora Sellers from South Carolina. I got to imagine that the Cleveland Browns are going to be swimming in those waters when it comes to who their quarterback of the future is, and they wanted to make sure that they stockpiled enough ammunition in order to do that. Maybe one of the key things that Shefty pointed out was in the 2027 draft, it's the Browns and the New York Jets as the only teams that have multiple first-round draft picks. Like, it's a good time to have multiple first-round draft picks. And, oh, by the way, they have an extra second-round draft pick in 2028. And they've got an extra third-round draft pick in 2029. So they'll have plenty of ammunition. They've got 11 total picks in 2027. They're going to get a quarterback in next year's draft. And they had to use Myles Garrett in order to do it.
1: Yep, I totally agree with what you're saying. They got themselves closer to a quarterback yesterday. They can get even closer. Just saying, I'll call San Francisco, I'll call Seattle. What would you give me for Jared Verse? He's awesome. Never played it down here.
4: Yeah, but here's the problem with that. And I'm glad you brought that up. Here's the problem with that. You got rid of one of the hardest positions to find in all of football.
1: Mm-hmm.
4: Why would you trade Jared Verse? You don't trade Jared Verse. You keep him because it's hard to find those guys.
1: Yeah, because what you said, you got to find a quarterback.
3: But you already have the ammo to do it, and Jared Verse is young. He'll be on this timeline.
1: I know. I'm just saying.
4: You got two first rounders. If I've got to throw in a first rounder in 2028.
1: To move up.
4: And I've got to go on a second rounder in 2028 in addition to the two first rounders.
3: Do we got that.
4: Jared Verse, players like that are hard to find.
1: 888-SAY-ESPN is your telephone number to join the show. 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
2: 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Game 1, Stanley Cup Finals tonight on ABC. Vegas Golden Knights against the Carolina Hurricanes. Two franchises built completely differently. We will talk to Emily Kaplan, ESPN NHL reporter, next hour about that. But obviously all the NFL trades are huge. How about Jimmy Haslam? Jimmy and Dee Haslam, owners of the Cleveland Browns. I threw out there yesterday a new 30 for 30 idea. Pilot flying June. They're going to trade both Myles Garrett and Giannis in the same month.
3: But are they trading Giannis to the Cavs?
2: I don't think so.
3: No?
2: I mean, it's on the table. But can you imagine being an owner of a sports team and trading both of those guys in the same month? And actually, most people saying it was the right move.
4: For both teams?
2: Think about that. I still don't know that I'm there yet that it's the right move with Giannis, but it's going to happen. But think about that. Jimmy Haslam and Dee Haslam, they're part, they have minority governorship of, or maybe majority soon, of the Bucks in the NBA, and they own the Browns. They traded Miles yesterday, and they're going to trade Giannis in the same month.
4: I'm trying to workshop a title for this.
2: Yeah, because Pilot Flying J is his company, so I'm like, I'm trying to come up with something. But there's
3: infamous.
2: I mean, that is wild to think in the same month. All right, who had the best day yesterday, team-wise? All of us, you two said the Browns. I'm totally okay with that. I said the Rams just because I think it's such a great message sent to fans. Corey in, and they obviously have a chance to win the Super Bowl. Corey in New York, listening on 104.5, the team. Morning, Corey.
5: Good morning. Is this the Ev that used to be Mike Golic producer?
2: Yeah, I used to be Mike. No, that's Evan Wilner, actually, as a matter of fact.
5: Oh, okay. Yes. Sorry.
2: We get confused a lot.
5: By the way, I think the Eagles won the trade.
2: Say it again?
5: I think Eagles won the day yesterday because now they don't have to go through the offseason and the season wondering if A.J. Brown and Hurts are not getting along or A.J. Brown isn't getting the ball. And also, I think, why is it the Eagles quarterback receiver duos never get along, like DeSean Jackson and Michael Vick or McNabb and Terrell Owens, and it goes on and on and on. Why is it the Eagles that you see more and more and more?
2: Fred X, that's interesting. Thank you for the phone call. You started off weird.
3: That is interesting. I never thought about it that way. But
2: are the Eagles the franchise in the NFL that has had the most QB wide receiver drama?
3: They're up there. I'm having a hard time thinking of somebody else.
2: I mean, T.O. was doing shirtless sit-ups in his driveway over it.
3: Yeah, like...
2: Which I would, too, if I had
6: the DeSean Jackson-Michael Vick one is completely wrong, though. Like, those guys never had any riffs. I don't know where that one came from.
7: It was all Chip Kelly.
2: Jalen Hurts and A.J. Brown, obviously.
3: Yeah. Mm-hmm.
6: T.O. and McNabb.
2: And then
3: McNabb and Freddie Mitchell didn't get along either, right?
7: Yeah. Does he count? He wasn't a number one.
3: He was a first round pick.
7: Come on, Eagles gosh. Uniform.
6: Love Freddie Mitchell, but come on.
7: What are we talking about?
3: I
2: think it's come up with a better than Pat and Cam come up with a team that would have more QB wide receiver drama.
4: Let's focus on
2: the middle part. The first part was I was producing for Golic, which I would have back in the day. That would have been great. I'm not Evan Wilner. The last part about the wide receiver drama, the middle part. Is there an argument the Eagles won the day yesterday? Four teams made trades. Those are your four options. Did the Eagles win the day? They ended the drama. They put more pressure on Hurts now. I believe they can live up to it.
3: Telling us it's addition by subtraction. The last high-profile team that moved on from their number one wide receiver was the Buffalo Bills when they traded Steph Diggs. They told us it was addition by subtraction. Turns out it ended up being subtraction by subtraction. So I don't know. I can't say that the Eagles won the day. We'll have to wait and see what they do with that draft capital because I just don't believe that Howie Roseman is going to sit on his hands while everybody in his conference, everybody around the league finds ways to improve by adding difference-making players.
2: Yeah, I think that's a very good point. I think the totality of this trade is... It feels
3: it's incomplete.
2: Like it's not just going to be the 2028 first. It's going to be what does the 2028 first garner you? Mark in Ohio listening on ESPN 1430. Who won the day with all the trades yesterday, Mark?
8: I'm a Browns fan. The Browns won the trade. Andrew Berry keeps fleecing everybody that he trades with. And second of all, Cleveland's not even trying for 2027. They're trying to win this year, and they will win this year. They got the easiest schedule of anybody in there.
2: Yeah, and listen, because you have an easy schedule doesn't mean you're a good team. We know that, right? But Smalls, the argument that you guys have made around the Browns winning the day yesterday, why specifically for you?
4: Because their number one goal, the objective of the exercise for them, is to find their franchise quarterback. And in what has been billed as a generational quarterback draft that's coming up, you armed yourself with some incredible capital to go out there and get that player. And you're not winning games with Myles Garrett. And we obviously learned from Adam Schefter that the Rams had been hunting him for a long time. They were desperate to make this move and capitalize on this window that they had with Matthew Stafford. And the Browns were able to take advantage of that and get not only the capital they need for the quarterback of the future, but a really, really good young player in Jared Verse that will be on that same timeline.
2: Vegas East with an answer as to who won the day yesterday.
1: Unsportsmanlike. It's clearly us. Obviously, besides being right on Myles Garrett, we have the fact that Michelle already despises the Rams. Hey. So if they don't win the title, in their own stadium, like, it's a complete and utter failure.
4: Totally.
1: The Eagles, like, Canty's gonna put Nick Sirianni in the hot seat if this goes sideways. We're gonna have the conversation about Jalen Hurts. Canty won't do it because he's still top five, not five. Right? Like, the Pats, if this goes sideways, Evan can be like, here's my QB rules. And then the Browns, you're a Browns fan, so we're not going to, you're the Browns, so we're not going to pick on you.
4: But
1: that
4: also,
1: much.
4: We were right about the Browns, because how long have you guys been saying that they were going to move Myles Garrett? So again, you're right.
3: Either the Browns are going to be really bad and have a top pick, which would be right, or they already have their quarterback in the future in Shedeur Sanders, which we could be right.
4: Mm-hmm.
3: So, yeah, I mean, pretty much every way you look at it, our show won.
7: Also, Michelle and Canty, and probably Evan, even though he thinks a little more that Deshaun Watson is going to get a chance here, think that if he plays, he's going to stink, and you're going to be right about that, too.
4: Mm-hmm.
2: Why do I keep coming back to who's going to take a shot on Brandon Sorsby?
4: I have no idea.
2: If you're the Browns, now I'm thinking about that. Because if you're really smart, give up your seventh rounder. Go get him. Go get him.
4: You mean just when you're getting on the other side of a bad quarterback deal, you're going to mortgage your future for some off-field issues yet again at the most important position in team sports? Mm. That doesn't feel like a smart decision.
1: Also, real quick, and I know we have to go to break, Todd Monken yesterday says he has no interest in adding Brandon Sorsby. That's a slippery slope, he said.
2: He also said that Myles Garrett's going to be on the team, right? They also thought that they weren't going to trade Myles Garrett. So I'm not sure that we can believe everything that comes out of the Cleveland Browns camp at this point. We're on Sportsmanlike, presented by Progressive Insurance.
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2: It's not fair to the fans. It stinks for the fans. But I don't think they have any way out of this either. And when do we start the free Myles Garrett campaign? When do we start looking at a player this talented in the heart of his prime where we're thinking, do not have him waste away in a losing effort like we've seen with other players?
3: You were saying, Smalls?
2: He's free.
4: You broke him out of there with the rock hammer.
2: Shawshanked him right out of there.
4: And you sent him right to your L.A. Rams.
2: My L.A. Rams, sickening. Your however, Rams. This is actually great for me slash us.
4: Was that place that Andy Dufresne ended up buying the boat at?
5: Zihuatanejo.
4: Zihuatanejo.
6: Do you know that's a real place?
4: I did not know that.
6: I did not know that either until NBA reporter Rick Bucher told me that. This is true.
4: Where is it at?
6: There.
5: It's in Mexico.
6: No, come on. It's in Mexico?
5: Yes.
6: I would have
7: Where did you think it was?
6: Come on. Everyone would have thought either that's fake or that's so far away you wouldn't ever be able to get to it.
2: No, it is in Mexico. I'm looking at a map.
6: Wait,
2: right now.
6: CeCe has a big take on, if I'm not mistaken, on Shawshank that I found to be one of the great takes ever, except I don't remember it. Well, you had a take about the
5: about boat.
6: The boat.
4: Yeah, why wasn't the boat fixed and in the water?
5: He's like, cleaning
4: why
5: it.
4: Why
5: still.
4: Is the boat still? Like he'd been down there for a minute.
2: Yeah.
4: Why is the boat still not boating?
2: Wait, I shushing my way out of here, yeah. And now I got to work on this boat.
4: Yeah, like the boat's supposed to be
6: Robbins,
4: the boat's
6: Andy
4: supposed
6: Dufresne.
4: To be already set up.
6: How
4: you done went out of your way, got me cash, got me a bus ticket, all this other stuff, and you mean to tell me I come all the way down from Maine to southern Mexico,
2: yeah.
4: And you way ain't got here. This boat in the water?
6: How can you be this?
4: You got
6: to
4: a convertible car that you're driving along in, and you ain't got that boat fixed yet?
2: And no, I have to work on
4: it. Huh?
5: He's just cleaning it. It's literally right next to the water in the scene. Like, they're going to
4: the
5: take it out.
4: Not,
5: there's a
4: the
5: rope
4: boat is
5: in it.
4: Not done. He's got the boat upside
5: he's,
4: down.
5: He's scrubbing it. He's scrubbing it. He's just cleaning.
2: So you would have liked Andy to, the boat to be in the water and Andy to hoist his bag in, hop in the boat, and them to sail away at the end.
4: Yeah, just like, hey, dog, come. I'll meet you at the beach. Pick me up in the boat and let's roll.
6: One was
4: let's,
6: think,
4: let's have a yacht
6: Smalls.
4: Day.
6: Smalls.
2: Love that.
6: Wouldn't one think that the same guy who found a way out of Shawshank within years could fix a boat?
7: We That's don't know. We
4: I'm
7: don't
4: saying.
7: Know that it's been years. Just to be clear,
4: it wasn't
6: like
4: tomorrow.
6: The next day.
2: But hold on,
4: exactly.
2: Hold on.
7: We don't
2: just
7: know how
2: because,
7: long it's been.
2: Just because you can chip away at rock over time doesn't mean you could fix a boat.
6: I think it does.
2: No. Two
6: I think
2: completely
6: it does.
2: Different skill sets.
6: I think that Andy Dufresne feels like one of the most self-sufficient people
4: about,
6: ever to
4: or
6: live.
4: Or how about this? He made enough money from embezzlement from the warden.
2: Oh, that's
4: how about
2: right.
4: You just buy a boat that's ready to go?

0: Australian
1: like,
0: bit.
1: No, it is. It's like he's doing a stand-up routine, and then the audience is like, no, that's factually wrong.
0: Look, Andy Dufresne went through enough, all right? Let him build his boat
1: that's
0: on his own
1: whole
0: time.
1: Point. Is it the guy who crawled out of Shawshank couldn't fix the boat?
0: Didn't know what you were going to say
1: that. That's the funny point. What?
0: Didn't know what you were going to say when you started saying Shawshank.
1: What do you mean?
0: Never mind.
2: He crawled out of fields.
1: Oh, I gotcha.
3: So if Myles Garrett Shawshanked his way out of Cleveland and got to L.A., a.k.a. the beach, is it only successful if they set sail?
4: So hold on. There's a conflicting report because they're saying it was a couple of weeks. I'm seeing on the internet that a year passed between when Andy escaped and Red met him down in Mexico.
3: A year?
4: Yeah. So, I mean, they're saying it's a year.
3: A whole 12 months passed?
4: A whole 12
3: and
4: months.
3: And I arrive and the boat is not fixed?
4: Yeah.
3: We've got some issues.
4: Yeah.
1: Well, how do we solve this?
4: Ain't nothing to solve. The movie's over. It's done.
1: Well, they want the information on it. I want the stand-up act. I like the stand-up act better than the information.
0: Who's Andy in Myles Garrett's case, then?
3: Who's the warden? Who got fleeced?
4: I mean, is the warden... Who would be the warden? Kevin Stefanski? Ends up getting fired?
3: Huh.
2: Andrew Barry?
4: Andrew Barry's still there, though.
2: But he wanted to keep Myles Garrett, ended up having to give him away?
0: He's going to open his Bible and find a rock hammer in it.
1: You guys are still going with this? He wanted to keep Myles Garrett thing? Like, we're still going to do this?
3: Adam told us they did until Jared Verse was added to the equation.
4: So you're saying Adam Schefter is wrong?
1: That's not what I said. Okay. And I was really clear on this.
3: I mean, I have it written down here.
1: He altered his contract to make it easier to trade. He voluntarily passed on $30 million for now in order to get it later. And you're telling me the idea of trading Myles Garrett was never on the table until Jared Verse's name popped up?
3: But we don't know exactly when Jared Verse's name did pop up because Adam said that the Rams have been calling the Browns about Myles Garrett since 2022. So how do we know that that wasn't floated in some capacity a couple months ago? Myles restructures the deal. They don't know if it's going to get done, but they're like, okay, this will be easier just in case.
4: I think it got real when Andrew Barry run the verses between him and Kevin Stefanski. The franchise fired their head coach that won two-time coach of the year, and they decided to reset the program by bringing in Todd Monk. And at that point, you're at an inflection in your franchise, and it just made sense to use Myles Garrett as an asset in order to acquire more ammunition in case your quarterback of the future is not on the roster. Mm-hmm. Because Myles Garrett has been your face for the last decade, and something about that has to change if the Cleveland Browns are going to contend for a division title and eventually compete for Super Bowls. So I have no issue with the Browns using Myles Garrett in order to get to their next franchise quarterback. You just hate it had to come to this as a result of a bad deal in trading for Deshaun Watson that was driven by ownership.
1: Do you think the Browns, the next, let's call it, how many years has Myles been in the league? Since 17, so 1, 2, 3, 4, 5, 6, 7,
4: 10 years.
1: 10 years. Do you think their next 10 years will have more or less wins than their previous 10 years?
4: Yeah, I think so.
3: You better hope so.
1: No, I'm asking more or less.
4: I'm going to say more.
1: More.
4: I'm going to say more.
1: So if the purpose
3: of
1: the...
3: Do you have the total?
4: It's less than 100.
1: Yeah, I have to get that.
4: It's less than 100. Yeah. They got a season in there where they didn't win a damn game.
3: Over the next 10 years, I'll go over two because they're hoping to hit with the quarterback in this year's draft, which to me starts that timeline. And the other teams that you have to contend with in your division... Joe Burrow, Lamar Jackson, their timeline is different, obviously. So you're hoping to ascend at a different time than the opposition that you're competing directly against. So I think that you'll get more wins.
1: If you had to sign a futures contract with a team, in other words, you're betting on a team for the next 5 years.
3: I'm never going to bet on the Cleveland Browns.
1: Well, here's the but, though. Aaron Rodgers is the quarterback of the Steelers, which means one more year. Everyone seems to think if there's going to be a massive move in the next offseason, it could.

0: could hypothetically come with one of the other two star quarterbacks in that division with Lamar and Joe Burrow.
1: Right, and we had speculated the Rams, which feels like that's off the table.
0: Why?
1: They have Ty Simpson.
0: Yeah.
1: They're already planning for the future.
0: Yeah, but they just turned Jared Verse into Myles Garrett. Turning Ty Simpson into a veteran quarterback is not off the board for them, right? Just because it's them. I'm just wondering if the future of the Browns, if you think they won the day, which both of you said they did, can be spun brighter than the future of the Ravens or the Bengals because of the uncertainty at quarterback long term for
1: those two. I'm never going to do that.
0: Okay.
1: Because
0: So the laundry and the history of the organization matters, obviously.
1: I can sit here today and acknowledge that I think they did a very, very smart thing for the future of their organization. That does not mean that I trust them holistically to put it all together and win.
2: I'm still stuck on your question that you asked about
0: Andy Dufresne.
2: More or less wins over the next decade than they had the previous decade. The Cleveland Browns have won a grand total of 58 regular season games over the last decade of football.
1: 58?
2: 58. So 58 games out of a possible 165 regular season games.
1: Brutal.
2: Boys and girls, that's 35% of their regular season games.
0: Mm-mm. She'll take the over.
2: Oh, absolutely. I'll hammer the over.
0: Even by accident.
2: Hammer the over.
1: Totally. Totally agree.
0: Pat, one add-on here, please, if you may.
3: I didn't know that the Shawshank prison, the filming location, was in Ohio. So Myles Garrett literally escaped from Shawshank.
2: Wait, what? Seriously?
3: Yeah, it's in Ohio. Mansfield, Ohio.
2: So they were saying it was in Maine, but it was actually in Ohio.
3: The filming location, yes, was the...
2: Wow.
3: What was it called? The Ohio State Reformatory. Mansfield.
0: Why'd you just say it like that? Like, the Ohio State Reformatory. I don't know if Pat just changed his voice for that.
1: Hold on, let's see. How far is Mansfield?
3: Spoke normally.
4: I didn't hear that.
1: Mansfield, about an hour and 25 minutes from Cleveland, Ohio.
2: Okay.
3: Myles Garrett crawled all the way there.
2: Threw a lot of brown.
0: TC, you got the job done just like Ranger.
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1: 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Somehow the Myles Garrett trade has become a Shawshank Redemption comp for us.
2: Mm-hmm.
1: Because Smalls years ago said free Myles Garrett.
3: That's crazy.
1: Little did she know.
2: When we first started our show.
3: The first year of our show.
2: Yeah.
1: Yeah. Little did she know that the freeing of Myles Garrett sports-wise was going to be to the team she dislikes the most and the team that her Green Bay Packers has to get over in order, along with basically everybody else in that division outside of Arizona, to get to the Super Bowl here. People are fascinated by the Shawshank revelation that the filming of the movie was in Mansfield, Ohio. That's where the prison was that they used for the filming of the movie. Charles, in Mansfield, Ohio, listening on Sirius XM 80. Morning, Charles.
4: Good morning. How are you guys doing?
1: Well, I don't know. It depends on what you're going to say next about this insight about living there. Tell us about this.
4: Well, you know what? I mean, Mansfield is not that bad. I mean, it really isn't. But I would like to give you guys an invitation to come to Mansfield. I know the director. He's a good friend of mine over at the prison, and I would pay for you guys to come and have a tour. I will take you all out to dinner, including my buddy Nuno. We don't want Pat here because he's dogging Mansfield.
1: Wow. He's all right. So the invite is there to tour a prison.
3: It's not just any prison, though.
1: It's the prison.
2: It's a very famous prison.
3: Exactly.
1: And he doesn't want Shawshank. Pat was the one who discovered this. Pat, are you insulted that you have been uninvited to Mansfield, Ohio?
5: It's fine. I don't want to voluntarily go to Mansfield or prison.
6: No,
5: so.
6: Hey, Pat, you can go on this remote as well. All you, buddy.
1: I'm fascinated.
2: That's a very generous offer, though.
1: Yeah.
2: From Charles.
1: I don't know that we can take him up on this legally.
3: I'm not.
1: You're not in on going to prison?
3: I'm not organizing a trip to go to jail.
1: Some of the nights out you probably had with the Cowboys felt like that, I'm sure.
2: Where are you going on vacation? We're going to Mansfield, Ohio to go to jail.
3: I'm going to go to jail? No.
1: But it's the Shawshank jail.
3: Black man in America. I'm trying to stay out of jail.
1: Okay. 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
7: Hey, Evan, I've been trying to get a hold of you and be on this show ever since you left the other show. I don't know if you remember me from there, but...
1: I don't 100%, but maybe now I will when you tell me about jail, because we were talking jail here.
7: Yeah, my brother is a corrections officer there at the Mansfield Prison.
1: Look at all the hookups we have.
7: And the prison that they would give you a tour to is shut down, so you wouldn't be actually in prison.
1: Oh.
7: And I think the Browns actually won big time, and I'd love to see them trade first to get another number one out of this trade. It would be awesome.
1: Wait, I'm a little confused about something.
2: It's a lot there.
1: So the jail doesn't exist, but what are we getting a tour of?
2: But it's probably like Alcatraz, where the jail exists, but it's not a functioning jail. I'm assuming that's
3: what they're
2: saying.
3: Or maybe there's a new... version of the jail. There's a newer jail next to the old jail.
2: And because they have the famous connection to Shawshank,
3: exactly.
2: They keep it for tours.
3: Yeah, because I did see that they actually have a haunted house or haunted prison set up for Halloween.
1: Are there prisons that aren't haunted?
3: Which I would have no interest in going to, by the way.
2: Do you like haunted houses?
3: I'm not opposed to haunted houses. Mm. I'm not opposed to it.
2: Evan?
1: I just want to understand, what does that mean you're not opposed to it? Would you go to it or not?
3: Yeah, I'll go to a haunted house.
2: It seems like...
3: My wife is in the spooky season.
1: She's into that?
3: She loves Halloween.
1: Wow.
3: And my wife has a custom-made pumpkin that lights up that she's had since she was born.
2: Mm.
3: And it's her most prized possession.
1: Oh, my God.
3: So she loves Halloween. Loves Halloween. Lives for Halloween.
2: We love Halloween on this show. We're already workshopping our costume.
3: She's already got the Halloween costume picked out for a little man. So, like, she's already got that done.
1: Ohausen?
3: No.
1: No?
3: Okay. No.
2: I also love how we have been workshopping a Halloween idea that we think is funny, and Evan's like, well, I'm going to be Danhausen no matter what.
3: Yeah.
2: Doesn't want to participate.
3: Doesn't want to fit into the group. Yeah.
2: Even though obviously we cannot reveal, but I came up with a pretty funny idea. And Evan's like, what about
3: Danhausen? It's a great idea, by the way.
2: Thank you.
3: Great
2: idea. That's pretty good, too.
3: Yeah.
1: Is Danhausen a bad idea?
2: It's not part of the group activity.
3: It's not really a group thing, yeah.
1: Okay. All right. We're going to get into the A.J. Brown trade. There's a lot of parts to it. The New England part of it, let's start now, because it feels like the Eagles part has become the juicier aspect of this. I think most people are just like, oh, well, yeah, A.J. Brown, Patriots, 2028 first, no big deal, whatever. Like, you just obviously do that. You reunite him with Vrabel. He's had extreme success with on and off the field. They have a great, seems like they have a great personal relationship. The young man, A.J. Brown, as a young man, dreamt of being a Patriot. Mm-hmm. That was his team. They posted all these little pictures of him as a kid wearing the Brady jersey. I don't know. Like, I hope it works as a Pats fan. I'm not, like, definitively sold this is going to be perfect. I mean, A.J. Brown's tenure with the Eagles ended in an odd way. Like, it just...
3: They won a Super Bowl.
1: That's not how it ended, though.
3: In the playoffs every year.
1: Yeah, I understand that. And you pointed out before anyone else how you thought it was odd that he was unsatisfied, his words, paraphrasing, but he basically put it out there, with the Super Bowl, that it wasn't as much of a reward as he thought it would be. Well, that's a red flag for me. Like, what is going to make you happy as a football player? Maybe it's just to be away from Philadelphia and Jalen Hurts. I don't know.
3: Or looking at it a different way, winning a Super Bowl is not enough.
1: So
3: I want to maximize my ability as a football player. I want to dominate my opponent, win my one-on-one matchup, be a productive player, and hopefully have my team in position to compete for titles for the foreseeable future. I understand how people are looking at it. I understand how it's been couched, but I'm just going to take the opposite end of the spectrum because of who the head coach is and because of the track record. A.J. Brown has had success with Mike Vrabel as his head coach. Ryan Tannehill was the quarterback of his team. His rookie year, they went to the AFC Championship game, and he was a 1,000-yard receiver. A.J. Brown is a 1,000-yard receiver every year he's been in the league, save one where he was hurt. Okay, cool. But every quarterback he's played with has been the better for it. Why would I think it'd be any different with Drake May?
1: In a way, you actually just confirmed my thought, just not with New England. That there is reason for concern, just not with that team and that coach. That actually confirmed my hunch that I'm lucky that Vrabel would be the coach and not someone else. We're unsportsmanlike.
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23: This is What's Trending Now, presented by Parker and Sons Heating, Cooling, Plumbing, and Electrical. The Arizona Diamondbacks ended a three-game losing streak with a big win versus the hated LA Dodgers last night, 4-1. The team was led by another strong outing by Eduardo Rodriguez, who gave up just one run in six innings, and home runs by Ketel Marte, Nolan Arenado, and the first career homer for Tommy Troy. The D-backs play game two of the four-game series versus LA tonight with first pitch at 6:40, and you can hear it on Arizona Sports 98.7 and the Arizona Sports app. There were two huge trades in the NFL yesterday, with receiver A.J. Brown getting traded from the Eagles to the Patriots, and star defensive end Myles Garrett getting moved from the Browns to the Rams in exchange for Jared Verse and draft picks. And the Phoenix Mercury continue to struggle early in the season, getting blown out by the Lynx last night, 111-77, to lose their sixth game in a row. And that is what's trending now.
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31: 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Deep right center field. And Vinny has a two-home run, six RBI night in the first four innings.
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32: This is a ferret. That's a ferret. Ferret. That's a ferret.
30: And Sammy Cebulka.
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35: Bickley and Marotta Mornings.
30: Shout out to Dan Bickley, my boy, him and Miss Vince.
35: Okay. Time to go to work.
30: Time to go to work.
25: Good Tuesday morning to you. Welcome to Bickley and Marotta Mornings, live from the Casino Arizona and Talking Stick Resort Studios. Dan Bickley, vacation day number two. Although I think today is the actual travel day.
23: Be in the air as we speak.
25: For he and the fam. Kellen Olsen in for day two.
36: Hi.
25: Of duty this week.
36: Hello.
25: Thanks for being here, Kellen.
36: Oh, love being here. Ready for four more hours of radio. We had a really fun show yesterday, and the sports news gods blessed us with more fun stuff happening.
25: Oh, my goodness.
36: Yesterday evening that we're going to get into throughout the show. Fun D-backs win? Sure.
25: Yeah.
36: Sure.
25: I don't know if I've ever talked to you about this.
36: Go ahead.
25: I've talked to Tim Ring about this, because Tim sits in that chair. Often he'll be sitting in that chair next week. When you are not conditioned, and nobody really gets conditioned for an early morning schedule, but when it's just a week plopped down in the middle of your year, how long does it take you to acclimate?
36: It's survive and advance mentality for me. That's all it is. I think I'm on like in terms of not counting naps, I took a big nap yesterday, but the night before so far, I'm at a total of, I think, like 4.5-5 hours of sleep.
25: We're
36: in a tough range right now. And usually what happens when I do the week with you guys is because I'm a night owl, as you can tell by that kind of statement. Usually around Thursday or Friday is when I'll get to bed at a reasonable time, like 9 o'clock, 9:30, 10. And then I'm done. It's over.
25: Yeah.
36: And then I don't employ that into my every day to day. And then I just sleep like a gremlin and continue to do so. Just kind of always been the way I've been. Not as diabolical as I was back in the day when I was in my 20s and stuff, but still typically up around like midnight, 1 o'clock, something like that. And usually that's okay for most jobs. But for this one, that means 3 hours of sleep.
25: Yeah, that's not good.
36: Yeah.
25: We have different philosophies. Jarrett's not a napper. You never nap, Jarrett.
23: Never.
25: Bic very rarely will. Like once a month, maybe, if the schedule really catches up with him. And I have to get a nap. Although I didn't get one yesterday.
36: I think under a half an hour into me being home yesterday, just immediately went to sleep.
25: Yeah. Oh, I could feel it every day at about 11:30.
36: Yes.
25: If I'm awake, my body's telling me, go to sleep.
23: Mm-hmm. That's crazy. But I feel like we wake up so early for this show that there's no time of night that you can go to sleep and make it make sense. So it doesn't matter if you're doing it once. Like, do you ever, when the alarm goes off in the morning to wake up, Vince?
25: Yes.
23: Do you ever not just go, no.
36: See, that's
23: what I said. Like, you never get used to it. It's too early. It's too early to wake up.
25: Yeah. You're assuming that I'm actually asleep when the alarm goes off.
23: Right.
25: Most of the time I wake up before the alarm goes off.
23: What you get used to is now.
25: Yeah.
23: Being awake at this time and the rest of the day and stuff. But the actual sleeping and waking up that early, you never get up.
25: Oh, yeah. Being awake at this time, I love it. But, yeah. Getting to this point.
36: The greatest part of doing this show for sure is that like our work days end at 9:55. Like that's pretty amazing. Like some people, like probably me to be honest, haven't woken up yet. Their day.
23: I think I'm a lot like you, Kellen. One, I don't ever sleep well. Two, I hate waking up early. So if I were to work, when we used to do the midday show.
36: Yeah.
23: And we used to start at 10 a.m. and I used to have to wake up at 7:30 or whatever. I used to hate that. That used to be awful. So like unless I can just sleep until I wake up with no alarm, it's almost all the same.
25: And there's like, only one show where you could do that.
36: And I did sometimes I try to avoid like the laying in darkness when you feel like you're not tired, but you have to try to sleep anyway. I tried that last night, but then it's like 1 a.m. and you're like, oh my gosh, only 3 hours of sleep. And then you start to get stressed and anxious, and that's just going to keep you up more and more. But I get into the rhythm of it, and I ironically enough, I feel the opposite of the screaming at the alarm bit. This is the thing where I'm instantly up when the alarm is up, because it's like you gotta go, like you just gotta be up and active, and like the brain has to turn on immediately.
25: I'm like a one snooze kind of guy, just to get my bearings.
36: Okay. I
25: turn
36: maybe
25: the TV
36: get,
25: on
36: maybe give one, but yeah, 5-6 alarms I put on
25: those
36: for,
25: days,
36: for this every
25: those
36: time.
25: Days are well again, we appreciate you being here,
36: of course, and it's always
25: completely wrecking your circadian rhythms for us.
36: I say this to you guys a ton, this show would be painful if it was with other people who didn't bring energy and weirdness and goofiness like you guys do, but it's always fun. And I always find a way to have the energy even though my body is like, where are we getting this from exactly? Don't worry about it, body, don't worry.
25: Jarrett, start this thing.
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25: D-backs start their four-game series against the Dodgers. Big 4-1 win at Chase Field. Dodgers grabbed a 1-0 lead in the third on an RBI groundout. Scored Shohei Ohtani. That lead would last until the sixth when Tommy Troy took Emmett Sheehan deep for his first career home run. Tied things up at 1-1. Nolan Arenado's solo shot in the seventh gave the D-backs the lead. And then Ketel Marte, a two-run missile in the eighth, provided the final margin. Another really solid start for Eduardo Rodriguez. Allows just one run on five hits in six innings. Pitched out of some jams. Bullpen trio of Taylor Clark, Brandon Garcia, and Paul Sewald combined on three innings of scoreless relief. The D-backs snapped their three-game skid, and They get off the L.A. Schneid, first win against the Dodgers this year. That three-game series continues tonight at Chase Field. Michael Soroka on the hill for Arizona against lefty Eric Lauer. First pitch, the customary 6:40. Our coverage on Arizona Sports 98.7 and the Arizona Sports app begins with the D-backs BP show at 6. Really, really good, solid win for the Diamondbacks last night.
36: Man, is it easy to win baseball games sometimes when you have elite pitching, and that's what they had last night. Just get a couple of timely hits, and you just win a baseball game. It really is that easy when you have awesome pitching.
25: They made a roster move before yesterday's game, activating Pavin Smith from the injured list, option utility man Tim Tawa to AAA Reno. Smith has been on the IL since the first week of the season with elbow inflammation. Carlos Santana also shifted to the 60-day injured list. He's been dealing with an adductor injury for most of the season.
23: I completely forgot about him,
25: Carlos
23: Santana. To be honest, until I saw that note, I was like, oh, that's right.
25: Yeah, he's still with him.
36: And that is a low-key beloved baseball player over the last like 10 years or so for real diehard baseball fans, a real fan of him. You wonder if this is it for him because he had one setback already, and this seems like he had another second setback. Would be a sad end to his career because he's always been a really fun player to watch over the years. D-backs fans didn't get to see it, but a really fun player to watch.
25: We were expecting some post-June 1st movement in the NFL, and we got it on Monday. Two blockbuster trades. The Cleveland Browns sent two-time Defensive Player of the Year Myles Garrett to the LA Rams in exchange for pass rusher Jared Verse, a 2027 first-round pick, a second-rounder in 28, and a third-rounder in 29. Garrett coming off a dominant 2025 season in which he won Defensive Player of the Year and broke the NFL record with 23 sacks for a 5-win Browns team. Verse, a 2-time Pro Bowler with the Rams, he's headed to Cleveland. As expected, the Eagles moving on from wide receiver A.J. Brown, and as expected, he reunites with former head coach Mike Vrabel in New England. With the Patriots, the Eagles net a first-round pick in 2028 and a fifth-rounder in 2027. Brown, four consecutive 1,000-yard seasons in Philadelphia, part of their Super Bowl winning squad in 24. We'll have a lot of reaction and thoughts on those two trades. Giants beefing up their receiving room as they bring back Odell Beckham Jr.
36: Hey-o!
25: And they sign Juju Smith-Schuster and Braxton Berrios to one-year deals. What was the last time Odell Beckham Jr. caught a pass?
23: I don't know, but he's been washed up for 5 years now, at least.
25: He's basically a regular at Suns games.
36: He's a big Devin Booker fan. Yeah. 2024, he caught 9 passes for Miami.
25: Sad news from the football world as Larry Fitzgerald Sr., the father of Cardinals great and soon to be Hall of Famer Larry Fitzgerald, passed away on Monday. Marcus Fitzgerald, Larry's brother, posted on behalf of the family thanking the staff at Minnesota Fairview Southdale Hospital for the care they provided. Fitzgerald Sr., a longtime sports journalist on radio, television, and in print in Minneapolis, and has the honor of being the first sports journalist to cover his own son playing in a Super Bowl when the Cardinals made it to Super Bowl 43 in 2009. Fitzgerald Sr. was just 71 years of age.
36: Speaks to the person that he was, that he kind of intrinsically became a part of Valley Sports in a way because of the relationship he had with Fitz and just in turn the relationship that he had with this city here as well.
23: And always sad, no matter when it would happen, extra poignant and sad that it's just a couple of months away from the Hall of Fame induction.
25: Yeah, very sad on that front. Mercury got absolutely torched at home by the Minnesota Lynx, 111-77. Courtney Williams, 30 points for the Lynx. Kalia Copper had 18 for Phoenix, which shot just 34% from the floor. They've lost 5 straight. They hit the road for a Wednesday night game in Seattle against the Storm. Tommy Lloyd's Arizona Wildcats will not have the services of transfer Milan Momcilovic.
36: Boo!
25: The former Iowa State sharpshooter has committed to play for Kentucky. Momcilovic averaged just under 17 points per game and shot a ridiculous almost 49% from three-point range.
36: On tough looks, too. Good luck to him. Kentucky is a dumpster fire. He made the wrong choice, obviously.
23: And the Mercury has lost 6 straight.
25: Is it 6?
23: Yeah.
25: Oof. Thank you for the correction, Jared. I threw out a Jared fact. Also on the basketball front, Matt Norlander from CBS Sports reporting today, Arizona and Arkansas have agreed to a multi-year series that will begin this coming season. They'll face each other in Phoenix at Mortgage Matchup Center as part of the Hall of Fame series.
36: Yeah, December 19th. It's always cool when they travel up 2 hours and we get to see them here locally in Phoenix. Obviously, Calipari's done a great job with that Arkansas program. They're going to have another team. Let me know if this sounds familiar. Full of 5-star recruits over there for the Razorbacks.
25: He can recruit.
36: He can.
25: Stanley Cup final getting underway tonight in Raleigh, Carolina, hosting the Vegas Golden Knights game one of the best of seven series. Carolina 12-1 this postseason has outscored opponents. Ottawa, Philadelphia, and Montreal 41-21 combined. Face off just after five. You can catch it on ABC. There you go. There's your splash on a very, very busy Tuesday morning. Coming up, great pitch and clutch hits and a win versus a hated rival. We'll get into the D-backs' triumph over the Dodgers next. It's Bickley and Murata Mornings. Kellen Olsen in for Bick here on Arizona Sports, the local sports leader.
0: Diamondbacks baseball.
1: One and two the count. Two outs in the ninth. The pitch. Swung on. Fly ball right center. This should do it. Barossa calls. He makes the catch. And the Diamondbacks come from behind. And they take the opener against the Dodgers by a final score of 4-1.
0: D-backs game one winner. Three more versus LA coming up. And we talk about D-backs Dodgers on the Arizona Sports YouTube channel, the app, and 98.7 FM.
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13: Now you want to come out and set a tone and win the first game of a series. We got them for 4 days, and I couldn't be more proud of this group. You know, we were grinding through some early innings, maybe a little bit of a hangover from the trip up to Seattle. Sheehan had some really good stuff, but we kept hanging in there. We kept fighting. Overall, this day was set up by E-Rod and finished by some really heady, smart baseball plays. Great defense in center field by Barroso. Just a lot of little things went right for this ball club, and that's how we like to win our ball games.
14: Proud skipper, Torrey Lovello, after the Diamondbacks do get the win in the opener against the Dodgers 4-1. A game that, for me, very much felt like, Kellen, that it was probably going to be one of those well-played, well-pitched, 1-0 losses. We've seen the Diamondbacks have one of those this year against elite pitching. I don't think I'd throw Emmett Sheehan in the category of Paul Skeens necessarily, but
36: nope.
14: He was really good. He gave up the double in the first inning to Corbin Carroll. D-backs didn't get another hit until the sixth when Tommy Troy went deep. And what a night for him. For him to hit that home run after not making the play in the third inning that helped lead to the Dodgers' only run. Really good to see him bounce back and get a hold of one.
36: And then the bunt in the eighth, yes, to extend the inning, and then Marte homers after that. Not that they needed those two insurance runs with the way Seawald was dialed in the ninth, but the bunt was a very, like, it was a pitch-perfect bunt, and it was one of those where it's like, okay, the kid feels like he's arrived. He's starting to get really confident. He's starting to really settle in. We talked about runners in scoring position and the woes in the Seattle series. They were 3-for-26 with runners in scoring position over those three games. 0-for-2 last night. They left one guy on base. They were just incredibly efficient with what they did at the plate. Troy homers in the sixth, Arenado in the seventh, and we mentioned the Marte two-run homer in the eighth. How about this freaking bullpen, Vinny? Taylor Clark, perfect inning. Brandon Garcia allows a hit to Shohei Ohtani. I think that's okay.
14: Yeah.
36: Immediately settles back in against Páez and Freeman. And then Seawald, once again, top five in the league in saves right now, his 15th of the season. Garcia, by the way, 0.75 ERA for him on the season. He has been one of the unsung heroes of the bullpen. Recently called up to take that lefty spot. 12 innings pitched now for him on the year through 14 appearances. So he has been a big boost to that group.
23: Clark, 1.80 ERA.
14: Yeah, he's been fantastic. And he's certainly a different pitcher than the first time he was here in town with the Diamondbacks. But specifically on Garcia, it looks like a stroke of genius, too, the way they handled things. And the Diamondbacks got a lot of garbage thrown their way. I didn't understand what they were doing. I thought you have to break camp with a lefty in your bullpen. You absolutely have to. And they said, no, we can't, because Brandon Garcia struggled so mightily to throw strikes in spring training. So to go get him some seasoning at AAA Reno and then bring him up at this time, he's been fantastic. You said, how about this bullpen? Make it make sense. It's been remarkable.
36: I did one of my, like, baffled, unable to form logical thoughts when the offseason ended, and I was like, wait, there's a bullpen move coming, right? Like, where is the move? Where is, like, the not even the big name? Like, we were thinking maybe they'll spend big on a closer, but, like, where's at least, like, a setup man of some sort? Like, what are we relying on here? Like, Juan Murillo was a guy that would come in and either get everyone out or not be able to hit the strike zone, and he was missing a whole lot over the previous years. He's been great. Clark, you mentioned. We mentioned Garcia as well. And then Seawald.
14: Yeah.
36: Again, 2 months ago, we were like, he's the guy. Okay. Oh, yeah, I guess he's the closer, and he's been one of the best in baseball.
23: Yeah. Think of the luxury that they have now to have two real legit bullpen pieces coming back to them at some point in this year in a bullpen that has overperformed.
14: Well, yes, that is the case, but neither A.J. Puck nor Justin Martinez is a Superman and is going to come back and be what they were before those injuries. So to have a bullpen that is settled, everybody knows their roles, and oh, by the way, everybody's performing their roles, is also another level of luxury on that whole thing, because there's no pressure on those guys to come back and be Superman right away.
25: going back to Tommy Troy, the solo home run, his first of his career. He talked about it afterwards.
15: I knew. I didn't like get it, but I knew it was enough.
16: Especially what did that feel like rounding the bases?
15: Felt surreal. It was great. It was really good. I loved it.
25: I didn't get it, but you got it enough, and that's all that matters. We talked about this a bit yesterday when Gonzo came on about having so much youth in your lineup, and he talked about the top of the order really feeling the weight of that and needing to produce, and for the most part, those guys did last night. But here was Torrey Lovello talking about when you have Tommy Troy in the lineup and Ryan Waldschmidt and Jose Fernandez, and those guys have got a lot of run in the last few weeks, really making an effort to help those rookies succeed.
16: I make a very conscious effort to put them into a situation where not that they are comfortable or complacent on the field, but they're comfortable in their surroundings and their own skin. I know how hard it is for a young player to walk into a clubhouse and feel like they're on Mars. So this is their clubhouse, and it's very intentional what we do with young players to bring them along, make them feel like they're in a good space. And I've developed relationships with these players from the time they're in A-ball. I'm calling A-ball guys today that will be here in 2 or 3 years. So when they do cross that boundary and come into my office, or they do walk into this clubhouse, they've already had some relationships that they've established.
25: Yeah. So again, they're getting the results on their methodology right now.
36: Brave statement on our air here, fellas. Torrey Lovello is doing a good job managing the Arizona Diamondbacks.
25: I don't know. I saw some people last night who said he should be fired.
36: Look, just because a guy screws up situational things a dozen, 15 times a year doesn't mean that he's bad at his job. Yes. There are incredibly diverse elements to being a manager, being a coach or whatever. Uh-huh. And Torrey at those parts of the job is clearly very good at them. Now we've seen teams in the past where like, did he lose the clubhouse? That kind of conversation. That's when those conversations arise and we talk about his job security and all that kind of stuff. But we're seeing the other effect of it right now, whether it was Cattell, whether it's Tommy Troy right now, his relationship building with these players clearly continues to pay off for this organization, and how these guys come in and just play well right away. Waldschmidt did it. Troy did it. Nolan Arenado is starting to do it. Ildemar Vargas did it at the start of the year as well. I think that speaks to the comfort that Torrey talked about right there.
25: Credit to Jorge Barroza. Some great catches playing center field last night. And one of the lesser moments in the game that was one of my favorite moments of the game was the top of the fourth inning, the way that ended with Miguel Rojas challenging not one, not two, but three ball strike calls. And he got the first two right. And then to use the third one on a pitch that was, I mean, I don't even think it was that borderline, but to end there's nobody on base. There's two outs. And that's where you're going to burn a challenge. And the fact that he lost that challenge was just so delicious to me.
36: It feels like the biggest gap in execution right now with the ABS system right now is the acknowledgement from the hitter that, like, I think this ump sucks and he probably got that wrong. Yeah. Instead of just looking at where the pitch was, like, yeah, hearing the call and not agreeing because that guy sucks back there and he's been getting stuff wrong all night. Usually not the case.
25: Yeah, that series continues tonight. We're also going to talk Diamondbacks baseball at 8:30. Archie Bradley is going to come in studio.
36: Archie!
25: Talk some D-backs ball with us. Coming up next, going from a last-place team to a Super Bowl contender. No, it's not a dream. So you can stop rubbing your eyes, Garrett! We'll get into the blockbuster trade next. Bickley and Marotta Mornings with Kellen Olsen sitting in for Bick here on Arizona Sports, the local sports leader.
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18: I've got Carson Beck starting against the Washington Commanders, week 12, which would leave 6 games, including a bye week. 5 of those games are at home. Only 1 is on the road. And you avoid the brutal defenses that can get you for 6-7 sacks. That's my take. Some people are like, who cares if he's going to get his brains beaten? Get him in there. I'm tired of watching Gardner Minshew and Jacoby. I want to see Carson Beck play. Get him in as soon as you can.
36: The first interception one of those two guys throw, the fan base immediately, get Carson Beck in there. I've seen enough. Get him in there.
17: Burns and Gambo, afternoons 2 till 6 on Arizona Sports, the local sports leader.
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23: This is What's Trending Now, presented by Parker & Sons Heating, Cooling, Plumbing, and Electrical. The Arizona Diamondbacks ended a three-game losing streak with a big win versus the hated LA Dodgers last night, 4-1. The team was led by another strong outing by Eduardo Rodriguez, who gave up just one run in six innings and home runs by Ketel Marte, Nolan Arenado, and the first career homer for Tommy Troy. The D-backs play game two of the four-game series versus LA tonight with first pitch at 6:40, and you can hear it on Arizona Sports 98.7 and the Arizona Sports app. There were two huge trades in the NFL yesterday, with receiver A.J. Brown getting traded from the Eagles to the Patriots and star defensive end Myles Garrett getting moved from the Browns to the Rams in exchange for Jared Verse and draft picks. More to come on that next. And the Phoenix Mercury continued to struggle early in the season, getting blown out by the Lynx last night, 111-77, to lose their sixth game in a row. 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
0: hash marks.
1: First down. Burrow, he's under pressure. He's sacked. And there it is. A record that has stood nearly a quarter of a century has a new leader as 30-year-old Myles Garrett records his NFL record 23rd sack of the year.
25: Year was the word there. Year. That was back in early January when Myles Garrett, that was his kind of his last duty, if you will, as a Cleveland Brown. He broke the sack record in a 5-win season for the Browns. Yesterday, June 1st, we expected movement, Kellen. I don't know if we expected that movement with Myles Garrett getting traded to the Los Angeles Rams. Oh. Blockbuster deal. And I was reading some of the trade grades that inevitably come out after a move like this. And more than one gave both teams an A+. It's one of those rare ones. Now, did Myles Garrett make sense in Cleveland anymore? Not really. They're finally embracing a rebuild. They got a boatload of picks and a really good pass rusher in Jared Verse. But now, a really good team in the LA Rams is spectacular on paper. And he's an absolute beast.
36: Bill Barnwell does an excellent job on ESPN.com, and I think the way that he put it really struck a chord with me, which was, if the Rams were to pick a player in the NFL that was going to help them win a Super Bowl the most, like who could they acquire over the offseason to make them even more of a Super Bowl favorite than they already were? Myles Garrett would have been the pick. Now, that's not how this goes. They're going to lose Jared Verse in that part of the trade as well. But he has just been far and away the best defensive player in the league for several seasons now. You look back at the start of the 2018 season when he was 23 years old. Since then, Garrett has 118 sacks. TJ Watt has 108. And then in third is Danielle Hunter with 89. Mm-hmm. Like, he has just been so incredibly dominant. I believe it is first team all AP defensive team for 5 of the last 6 years. Defensive player of the year, 2 out of the last 3 years, he's just absolutely dominant. And I think the scariest part of this from a defensive equation is that this is the most talent that he has ever played with as well. Like, Puna Ford was awesome for the Rams last year. Yeah. The younger guys that they have around him, Byron Young, Kobe Turner, Braden Fisk, are all really good football players as well. This is not only like the best defensive line / pass rushing unit in football, it's like one of the best we've seen in a couple of years. Yeah. I think like those 3 or 4 names that I mentioned there are really underrated, really good football players.
25: Yeah. So what was it that, you know, Adam Schefter was on ESPN radio this morning. He said the Rams have been working on this and pursuing Myles Garrett since 2022.
36: Wow.
25: That they would make periodic phone calls to check in on the availability. And the Browns were always like, nah, we're good. All right, we'll check in again in a couple of months. Well, what made the Browns change their minds? Here was Adam Schefter.
6: This team called me in late March and they said, Myles Garrett reworked his contract. He pushed back the option bonus payments. He's being traded. Couldn't have been more matter of fact about it. I said, really? A second team called. Myles Garrett is being traded. I called the Browns. I speak to 2 people there. They could not have been more adamant that he's not being traded. We are not trading Myles Garrett.
7: Hmm.
6: Okay? Like, they were steadfast. The Rams continued to call. And as they kept calling and offering more and more picks, it wasn't going very far. But then they included Jared Verse. And when they included Jared Verse, that changed everything. Because the Browns loved Jared Verse. And they viewed Jared Verse as a replacement, a suitable replacement, for Myles Garrett.
25: He went on to say Jared Verse in full, first and last name, like 17 more times. And that's
23: isn't that funny how sometimes with certain names, yeah, people do that?
25: Matt Ishbia just did it with Devin Booker.
23: Devin Booker. We love Devin Booker.
25: So Jared Verse was obviously the key to getting this whole thing done. And again, the Browns did pretty well for themselves because there was a lot of people that were years ago thinking the Browns were foolish to hold on to Myles Garrett. This is a good move for them, but man, again, I hate to reiterate it and sound like a broken record. The Rams, not only by adding Garrett, and yes, he is still an upgrade over Jared Verse, 23 sacks to 4.5 last year. That's the difference.
36: A little bit.
25: But they also went out and acquired Trent McDuffie,

0: plan to Matthew Stafford.
1: It makes you like the Simpson pick even more because the 2027 pick in your head was the one where they could have potentially gotten the quarterback then.
0: Exactly.
1: But it was going to be later in the draft anyway. And that class, while we expect it to be deep, is going to be really heavy with teams at the top of the draft, like the Cardinals, like the Jets, like the Browns, who are going to take quarterbacks off the board already as it is. I think the two main factors of this trade, when we look at how it could swing in a couple of years, is obviously it starts with Myles Garrett's impact and the level that he is going to be at. Something Barnwell pointed out is that at age 30, that's where a curve starts to begin for pass rushers. We've seen TJ Watt not really be the same football player the last 2 years. Chandler Jones, he notes, had 19 sacks in his age 29 season, was a first team all pro, sat out most of his age 30 season, and then 2 years later, he was out of football completely. Von Miller had a huge drop off at that time as well. Now, Myles Garrett is an alien. He's a freakazoid. I don't expect him to drop off to those degrees, but you wonder how effective he is. But the thing the Rams don't need is 20 sacks out of him. They really honestly do not. They just need him to be one of the best edge rushers in football, and he is the best by far.
0: Mm-hmm.
1: And they need him to be that. And then, of course, on the other end of it is how good Jared Verse is going to be. He is not going to be as good as Myles Garrett. Even Myles Garrett at his worst, I don't think Jared Verse is ever going to be that good.
0: Yeah.
1: But it's, can Jared Verse still be a great young player and turn into someone who continues to make Pro Bowls and continues to improve in that kind of way? Because I've seen some of the reaction to this trade, and I think the people that are highest on it from the Browns end look at Jared Verse like he is going to be one of the three or five best players at his position for a handful of years. I'm not that high on him. He's a pretty good football player, but I don't think he's that good.
2: But also,
0: yeah, he was fantastic his rookie season.
1: So good.
0: And a little lesser than that last year.
2: But if you're the Browns, I mean, this is the complete and total proof that unless you're a quarterback, one player, no matter how dominant they are in football, can only make so much of a difference.
0: Yes.
2: He set an NFL record in sacks last year, could not be more dominant, and the team won 5 games.
0: Mm-hmm.
2: So what is the point of holding on to him? You're getting a good young player, not as good, but at least with potential, and you got multiple draft picks. What, do they get a first, a second, and a third over the next couple of years?
0: Yes.
2: I think we were saying for the last few years, why are the Browns holding on? And it couldn't have been any more obvious last year to me that, like, what are you holding on to this one player for when you need a complete team overhaul?
0: Now, would you cut and paste that thinking to other teams in the NFL? Like, could you apply that thinking to the Arizona Cardinals right now?
2: Yes.
0: Well, I mean, we've talked about the possibilities.
2: It depends on the player, Josh Sweat
0: getting traded, because he's still not at OTAs again. That kicks into high gear next Monday, June 8th. That's when everything becomes mandatory. We'll see. There was some rumbling about trades, but the rumbling's not coming from any of these real, real legitimate sources in the NFL. When Ian Rappaport talks about it, when Adam Schefter talks about it, or Tom Pelissero, or one of those guys, you pay attention. Those guys have not really zeroed in on the Josh Sweat thing. But it also, I mean, it shows you what the Browns got for Garrett. What could the Cardinals ostensibly get for Josh Sweat? A third round pick?
1: Maybe. I need a day two pick at the very least to do it. Like, you don't trade him at this point in the year, especially for a third and a fifth. Like,
0: Unless he makes things very uncomfortable for you.
1: And we'll see. I think Monday is the big week when you have shows with Tim Ring all week, where mm-hmm. you guys will be really hyper-focused on not only him, but Jacoby Brissett as well. It's just fascinating to me that the Rams are able to pull off this trade, have this offseason, and what we talk about with Stafford, McVay, Puka Nacua, all that kind of stuff, where they're going to be a defense-first football team now. Adding McDuffie, adding Watson at corner. They still have holes on their roster on the defensive end. Don't get me wrong. There's a weak spot or two there, but like I said, this is going to be the best front five or six in all of football. Their corner room is completely revamped. Their safeties have always been really good as well. This will be probably the best defense in football now, because we watched it last year, right? Like how Chandler Parsons took like a talented but kind of flawed defense and turned it into this juggernaut for just a few weeks before he got hurt. Garrett will have that effect as well. That's how good he is.
0: Yeah, last week we did Mock My World. It was great players who toiled for bad teams or in anonymity for much of their careers. But Myles Garrett was the first overall pick, wasn't he?
2: He was definitely drafted. Was he the first? I think I picked him.
0: I think you did.
1: And the scary part is the possibility that we talked about how early we woke up. What if Aaron Donald woke up an hour before that and has already gotten two workouts in and he's getting ready?
0: I would count on that happening.
1: Yeah.
0: We'll get into that a little bit later.

0: later on. Coming up next.
1: Larry Fitzgerald was the first pick.
0: Oh, okay. Yeah, that makes sense. But Garrett went pretty high, right?
1: Yeah.
0: Yeah. Can the team of the future beat the team of destiny? We'll talk NBA Finals matchup next. Kellen Olsen in for Bick. It's Bickley and Marotta Mornings, Arizona Sports, the local sports leader.
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3: 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And there's a swing and a drive out to left field. A tee shot for Marte. It's 4-1 Diamondbacks.
2: D-backs game one winner. Three more versus LA coming up. And we talk about D-backs Dodgers on the Arizona Sports YouTube channel, the app, and 98.7 FM.
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17: 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Where's the break?
18: I know you guys going to be asking me this, but I'm going to go ahead and tell you right now. I got the Knicks in six.
19: Really?
18: I think I think the Knicks have been the best team in the playoffs. Well, anybody who knows anything about basketball, the Knicks have been the best team. And I know people are going to say, well, they played this team, because the two best teams were out west. I said, yeah, that's true. I said, but the Knicks ain't been squeaking by nobody. I mean, they taking less money, Freddie. Listen, you can hate on the Knicks, whatever you want to. This has been one of the great runs in NBA history.
20: History is the word. Charles Barkley from inside the NBA, appearing on Freddie and Harry on ESPN Radio, picking the New York Knicks in six. And there's many different ways you can look at this matchup going in.
21: I love when Chuck has conversations with himself in the middle of a statement. Well, you can say they didn't play anybody. Well, I know they didn't play anybody.
22: We use the phrase like one of one too lightly. Like we let it go to a lot. But truly, there will never be another.
20: No.
22: There will never.
20: No. He is one of one. The Knicks, one of the questions about the Knicks going into this series is, yes, they're really well rested because, like Charles said, they're taking lunch money. They're just taking care of their business, blowing teams out. The San Antonio Spurs will be on their home floor tomorrow night in game one, and they have had a much different path to get there. This recent series against Oklahoma City, great job winning it, but we talked about the physicality of it, the mind games in all of it. They're certainly the more taxed team right now, but there's no way to quantify what's an advantage and what's a disadvantage in that whole puzzle.
22: The advantage that the Knicks have right now is that they are the fifth team in NBA history to go on an 11-game win streak or more in the playoffs right now. They're on an 11-game win streak right now. Three of the other four teams that have done it have won the championship. The fourth was the Lakers in 1989, who won the first 11 games they played in the playoffs and were swept by the Pistons in the 1989 NBA Finals. But you look at the 99 Spurs, they beat the Knicks 4-1 in that series. 2001, that was the start of the Shaq Kobe era. They beat the Sixers 4-1 as well. And then, of course, the team that won 15 in a row, the most gentleman sweep of all time in the history of like sports, honestly, was the 17 Golden State Warriors, who won 15 in a row and nearly went 16-0 that postseason before losing game four, a 4-1 win. So it really stood out to me that not only were these teams that were playing at this high of a level that consecutively won the championship, but they did so in a 5-game series in those three as well. That's not what I'm expecting here. I think this is going to be a long series. I've got it going 7. I can't wait for all of like the inside stuff, because you can like zoom in on all of like the tactical stuff and like certain players matching up with whomever, or you can just zoom out and look at it as simply as this is the start of Victor Wembanyama and his time as the face of the NBA. We had all those conversations like LeBron's gone, Steph's gone, who's going to be the face of the league? Who is it going to be? Ant? Is it going to be Jokic? Who's and here's our moment. It's this guy. It's this guy now. And then on the other end, it's the return of the Knicks, and the Garden is going to be an absolute zoo all series long. Can't wait to see it. And guess what? San Antonio, I'm fascinated to see the Knicks fan turnout there as well, because they have taken over a lot of buildings on the East Coast. Does it translate to San Antonio, Texas? We know Chalamet will be there. We know Spike Lee.
20: Ben Stiller
22: will be there as well. Stiller will be there for sure, filming stuff for his accounts as well. I can't wait. This is just a really, really great basketball series and gives you a lot of different things to talk about and be excited about.
21: It's more fun than if it would have been Thunder versus Knicks in a way.
20: I mean, the Knicks, I agree, but the Knicks are the fun part of it.
21: Yes, I agree.
20: Regardless, and look, I'll go back to my failed prediction in December after that NBA Cup game where Oklahoma City absolutely annihilated the Suns by 49 points. They played nearly a perfect basketball game. I was dumbfounded. I said, there's no intrigue on who's winning the championship this year. It's going to be Oklahoma City. That's how sure I was. I was wrong. A level of assuredness under that was, I'm sure the champion is coming from the Western Conference this year. We're a day before the finals now, and I don't feel that way anymore, necessarily.
22: No.
20: The Knicks have played remarkable basketball.
22: And I think you could look at like how the Spurs won Game 7. They did not win because Wemby went insane. We talked about this yesterday. They won because every single player that played significant minutes for them had a huge moment or a huge stretch in that game. Keldon Johnson, who didn't really have a good series, was nails for them in that game. De'Aaron Fox, who didn't have a really great series for them, was nails. And then, of course, Castle, Vassell, Harper have been awesome for them all postseason long. There are matchups where that good of a supplementary cast, that is just Julian Champagne, the other guy I didn't mention as well, those guys have been so consistent and just so solid all postseason long, that having that foundational piece next to arguably the best player in the league would be a real matchup problem for someone. But you look at the Knicks, Mikal is playing the best basketball probably of his life.
20: He finally had a bad shooting game in game four of the last series, but you know, he's been unbelievable.
22: And looks like the guy that you and I probably thought, you would probably agree with me, that 22 season, we thought he was defensive player of the year. Like no one was playing better defense than him. OG Anunoby has looked like the Knicks' second best player at time. To the point I made on Mikal, this is absolutely the best basketball that Karl Anthony Towns has played. I didn't even mention Jalen Brunson yet, because you can go to Deuce McBride, you can go to Landry Shamet, you can go to Jordan Clarkson, who's definitely going to have a moment in this series at some point. It all starts with Wemby and how they defend Wemby and how that goes. I think the adventure of Karl Anthony Towns on him will not be explored, because he will be on the bench in 45 seconds if he guards Wemby at any point in this series. Interestingly enough, when you look at like the inside, the numbers and the points per possession and all that kind of stuff, the best defender statistically on Wemby this year,
20: I know where
22: OG
20: you're going.
22: Anunoby.
20: OG Anunoby.
22: And OG to like, for Mikal to get this moment like he had in the 21 finals, but OG has always been such an underrated, great player, two-way player to watch, and this is like going to be his magnum opus. If he can be the Wemby stopper in this series, we're going to talk about him a whole lot differently, kind of in the way we talked about Drew Holiday differently after the Celtics won the championship as well.
20: Yeah, and the Bucks championship for that matter.
22: Yeah,
21: yeah.
20: So the Anunoby thing is huge, but also when Anunoby's not on the floor, Mitchell Robinson's going to get some run against Wemby as well. Little compromise with the finger. How big of a factor? Look, we know Mitchell Robinson's strengths and his weaknesses. They're very, very well defined. He's a terrible free throw shooter. I don't think it hurts him there, but
22: every shot that Wemby goes to block, he better get a piece of it, because if he doesn't, Mitchell Robinson is just going to get the rebound. He's just going to do it if it doesn't go in. He only needs one hand for that. He doesn't need two.
20: Yeah, that is true. Really looking forward to this season.
22: Oh, can't wait to talk about it more tomorrow.
20: I haven't looked forward to an NBA Finals this much since 2021.
21: Well, how about that?
20: Well, that one was way ahead of this one, but you get what I'm saying.
21: And I think you could talk about Wemby, you could talk about the defense versus offense, momentum, everything, home court. I think Kellen will agree that what it will come down to is whether or not Danhausen will curse the Spurs.
20: Oh, yeah.
22: Yes, of course. Has he announced his
21: resignations
22: yet? Okay, he's still got a day. I'm sure he'll be on the ESPN airwaves at some point tomorrow, cursing someone.
20: Did he curse the Cavs before the series started?
21: He did.
20: Wow. Well, it really had an effect, because they were clearly the better team.
21: He cursed them right before the game, and then they blew that like 20-point lead.
22: Then he came on and feuded with Stephen A. at the start of the series and cursed the Knicks, and then he took it back the other way and immediately swung the series. He's a very powerful and scary
21: guy.
20: I feel, for the first time in a long time on the show, I feel outnumbered.
22: You want to talk about El Grande Americano, mask versus mask?
21: Tweet last night.
22: Oh, incredible.
21: The sporting event of the year.
22: It really was. It was fantastic. I loved it.
21: It was an American guy and a German guy pretending to be Mexican luchadors.
22: There were tears. There was blood. It was perfect.
20: Moving on. The biggest soccer tournament on the planet starts this summer. Play Bracket of Nations, powered by Michelob Ultra. 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Coming up next, in his first couple seasons, E-Rod looked like an E-fraud, but now he looks like an E-god. And my God, there was a lot of spelling errors in that tease, Jared.
21: Oh, no.
20: Goodness gracious. We'll get into it next. It's Bickley and Murata mornings here on Arizona Sports, the local sports leader.
0: They are cursed.
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9: This is What's Trending Now, presented by Parker & Sons Heating, Cooling, Plumbing, and Electrical. The Arizona Diamondbacks ended a three-game losing streak with a big win versus the hated LA Dodgers last night, 4-1. The team was led by another strong outing by Eduardo Rodriguez, who gave up just one run in six innings, and home runs by Ketel Marte, Nolan Arenado, and the first career homer for Tommy Troy. The D-backs play game two of the four-game series versus LA tonight with first pitch at 6:40, and you can hear it on Arizona Sports 98.7 and the Arizona Sports app. There were two huge trades in the NFL yesterday, with receiver A.J. Brown getting traded from the Eagles to the Patriots, and star defensive end Myles Garrett getting moved from the Browns to the Rams in exchange for Jared Verse and draft picks. And the Phoenix Mercury continued to struggle early in the season, getting blown out by the Lynx last night, 111-77, to lose their sixth game in a row. And that is what's trending now.
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11: Swung on, that is hit high and deep.
12: Bickley and Marotta talk D-backs baseball now.
13: And the 3-2 pitch from Eduardo Rodriguez. On the corner, strike three called, and a third challenge coming by Rojas. He is confident, is Rojas. And... wrong. Inning over. Strike. So 1-2-3-4th, and we go to the bottom of the fourth inning.
10: One of the three strikeouts Eduardo Rodriguez had last night, it was the best one. E-Rod kind of just threw his hands up at the end of it after the third challenge, finally an unsuccessful one from Rojas. But, man, what do I have to do? But what a night for Eduardo Rodriguez as well. What a season for Eduardo Rodriguez. He has been everything you could have hoped he would have been when the Diamondbacks got him. He's their best pitcher right now. I don't think there's doubt, because Michael Soroka might have something to say about that too. From a starting standpoint, those two guys have been unbelievable. But
9: 2.24 ERA for E-Rod though.
10: Yeah, but to do that also against that lineup he faced last night, and we talked about it yesterday briefly, some of those big name Dodgers are not necessarily living up to their big name statistically this year, but it's still a daunting lineup. He gives up one run. And, you know, if not for Tommy Troy would have been a tremendous catch, but he got there and kind of misjudged it. That led to the run for the Dodgers. He might have had six shutout innings against the Dodgers, which would have been another feather in his cap.
9: Your ERA is more than twice as low, more than half as low, more than twice as low, more than half as low. One or the other.
10: It's not more does not. It's less than half. Yeah.
9: His ERA the first 2 years with the D-backs was 5.04 and 5.02.
10: Yes.
14: It's not even the fact that he's been serviceable. Like, that's all we were talking about in the year, right? Like, can you just be a consistently okay middle to end of the starting rotation placeholder?
9: Can you be a third or fourth starter for this team?
14: That's all we need. Maybe even the fourth or the fifth. Like, just be effective. Like, he was not effective for 2 years straight. Instead, we've got one of the best pitchers in the National League right now. And if what is probably going to be historic NL Cy Young race was going on right now, E-Rod would be in the conversation right now. He would. But there's a guy named Shohei Ohtani who has a 0.82 ERA. Christopher Sanchez had that unbelievable scoreless streak, 1.47 for him. Mizorowski has just been striking everyone out. His ERA is under two. Chase Burns in Cincinnati is under two as well. I didn't mention Chris Sale. I didn't mention Yoshinobu Yamamoto. I didn't mention Paul Skeens.
10: There's a lot of candidates.
14: E-Rod would be in the mix if it wasn't for just this ridiculous surge that is going on right now. And what he's doing right now is just one of the best starts to a season that we've seen in franchise history. You look at pitchers in their first 12 starts to begin a year as a Diamondback right now, his 2.24 ERA is the sixth best out of anyone's start to the year.
10: Yeah.
14: As a Diamondback, like RJ to 1.41 ERA, Patrick Corbin is the last one in 2013 that was a 1.98. E-Rod at a 2.24 right now. The whip is really great as well. And it's one of those years, Vince, where even if he tails off a little bit and like has a 4.2 ERA for like the second half of the year or like this two thirds of the year, he's still going to have a really good season.
10: Yeah.
14: Overall, like there really is nowhere for this to fail at this point, honestly.
10: Here's E-Rod talking about one of the keys to his success last night.
15: I mean, we'll say like that's the best I ever feel like possible. If I remember that day, like that was probably the OVC against Team Dominican. That was the last time I feel like that with the fastball. So,
16: what do you think?
15: Call I mean, like I said, like the best I feel with the fastball, you probably see on the numbers and everything. But like I say, like feeling really good body wise, everything. So I got to take advantage of it and just keep doing it. You know.
10: And he referenced what a lot of people have referenced too, is the boost that E-Rod got from making that start in the champion or in the World Baseball Classic for Venezuela and how good he looked. And it's just been a continuation of that. But for him to say that's the best the fastball's felt maybe ever or definitely since that game for Venezuela, that's saying something. On the flip side of it too, he's also doing this, Kellen, with career low strikeout numbers. His strikeouts per nine innings, 6.5, by far the lowest figure. And he's not, I mean, there was a stretch when he was with Boston where he was certainly an above average strikeout pitcher, but that's almost two strikeouts less than what he was doing last year. So he's pitching to contact, but he's having a lot of success with it.
14: It's unbelievable. And also just like his main pitch right now, like his four seam fastball, which is the main pitch for just about everyone, was one of the worst in baseball last year. Baseball Savant's run value was -7 last year, which is a horrible number. It's at a 6 right now. To simplify it a little bit, last year, hitters were hitting 287 off his four-seam fastball, which, again, he threw 1,200 of. That's an issue. This year, they're hitting 196 off of him, just five doubles, a triple, and two homers off that strikeout right now as well. That's usually how you see the numbers. Vince, is like the four-seamer is like in an okay place, and then it's like the off-speed stuff or the secondary fastball, like a cutter, where the numbers are really good, and, mm-hmm. and that's like your go-to pitch. It's been his number one pitch, which is extremely helpful for him as well, and it just sets up this really great dynamic for them that they have going right now in the rotation because, man, could you imagine, again, Jarrett, back to kind of what we were talking about with the start of the segment and just like the expectations, if you could have gotten one season out of half season out of Soroka or Erod at this level, you would have been absolutely thrilled. They've got both going on simultaneously at the same time.
10: Yeah, and if you pull up the Diamondbacks 2026 baseball reference page where they have their top 12 players and they do this for every team.
14: Yeah.
10: And it's according to B-War baseball references, war statistic. Eduardo Rodriguez is the best Diamondback so far this year. 2.7 war, 2.6 for Corbin Carroll, 1.8 for Nolan Arenado.
14: And if he just pitches at an okay rate the rest of the year and then holds that over to next year, all of a sudden this four-year, $80 million deal, we're like, it turned out to be a good deal for the Diamondbacks when it was not a horror show in the first 2 years, but it was tough in those first 2 years, to say the least. And it's so interesting like how dynamic he's been with like the limitations on his stuff. It was confusing last year and the year before, going through his different stints and how wildly his numbers would go up and down over the course of his career. Some of the numbers that you were looking at there as well paint a similar picture. So it felt like it could come back really at any point for him, but he was an aging pitcher. It has come back in a major way now. And I know we're at this point now with Zach Allen where it kind of just is what it is. But can you imagine what this rotation would look like if either Zach gets back on track or you turn that spot into Corbin Burns pitching at a pretty good level? All of a sudden,
10: yeah,
14: this is one of the best rotations in baseball. Like it really would be if they got that level of contribution and these guys stay consistent as they have been for the last 6 weeks here.
10: Yeah, here was Troy Lovello on Erod's performance.
16: I've got to really make some comments about Erod, who goes out there and just spins up six really, really impressive innings. We made some nice defensive plays behind him, but he's pounded the zone. He set his tone with his fastball and then went to work and started pitching from there. Good two-seam fastball. I think there's a lot of quality left-handed batters on that ball club. So at times, if you can get a lefty to do the things that Erod did, it can slow him down a little bit.
10: Yeah, he certainly did that. We'll see if they can keep it going tonight with Michael Soroka on the mound. How about that being the back-to-back punch?
14: If they're in a wild card series, is he your game one starter right now?
9: Erod?
14: Yeah.
9: Depends on the lineup. Do they have a lot of righties?
14: Okay.
10: Yeah, I mean, that's certainly a factor. We had a similar conversation last week. Maybe it was 2 weeks ago. And I was still leaning towards Merrill Kelly.
14: Me and Mitch on Arizona Sports Tonight a few weeks ago did like a 1 to 10 trust scale of starting pitchers. And that was when Merrill was doing the worst. And I had him still as the highest rated guy. Like I trust Merrill.
9: And here's the thing
14: with
9: in,
14: everything.
9: In my mind, we talked about could Zach Allen be forced out of the rotation? I feel like in Torrey Lovello's mind, in a one game playoff, he would still put Zach Allen out there to start.
10: No, not with,
9: you don't think so.
10: Not if Kelly was healthy and not no.
14: I feel like he would be.
9: It's not like Kelly's ERA is over 5 this year. It's not like he's having this ace year.
10: But it's how things are trending. And if you're going to, I mean, he's been very loyal to Merrill Kelly too.
9: Over
10: the course of his career.
9: That's true. Merrill Kelly was going to be the opening day.
14: The other answer is Burns, obviously, could be the guy in game one, too.
10: Yeah, it's a nice guy to get back into the rotation. Yeah. Coming up, the NFC West was already going to be an uphill climb for the Cardinals, and then the Rams just got the best defensive player in football. How about that for reality? We'll get into it next. It's Bickley and Marotta Mornings here on Arizona Sports, the local sports leader.
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18: 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Two outs in the ninth. The pitch. Swung on. Fly ball right center. This should do it. Barroza calls. He makes the catch. And the Diamondbacks come from behind. And they take the opener against the Dodgers by a final score of 4-1.
17: D-backs game one winner. Three more versus LA coming up. And we talk about D-backs Dodgers on the Arizona Sports YouTube channel, the app, and 98.7 FM.
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37: The Los Angeles Rams were the team. They were the team. They were persistent. They reached out to the Cleveland Browns wanting to trade for Myles Garrett around the time when the Browns adjusted Myles Garrett's contract to move some bonuses up a little bit. The Browns said, no, he is not available. Rams tried again after the draft and said, we want him. Here's more. Here's more. They said, no, he is not available. Okay, well, then they said, what if we included Jared Verse? Well, that was someone the Cleveland Browns have had eyes on for a long time. When Jared Verse was suddenly in the deal, the picks got moved around a little bit. It got to a point where the two teams said, you know what? This could actually happen.
10: That's Ian Rappaport of NFL Network about the Rams' persistence in all of this. I had referenced
0: Echoing what Adam Schefter said.
10: Adam Schefter saying that they've been calling on Myles Garrett since 2022, right after they won the Super Bowl, by the way. That's how long they've been after it. It becomes a reality. From the Cleveland side of things, look, they did well in this trade, obviously. It doesn't mean it's easy, though. They just traded one of the best players they've ever had in franchise history. And if you look at that franchise, it's Jim Brown, it's Joe Thomas, and probably Myles Garrett.
0: I was trying to even think of another. And those are two, Joe Thomas, one of the best offensive tackles in the history of the game.
10: Well, I forgot about Wolf's prominence in Cleveland. Under Bill Belichick. So it's obviously difficult from that situation. But now, hey, welcome to the NFC West. This is life. And Jarrett wrote it in the tease. It was going to be uphill anyway for the Cardinals to compete with the Rams. But now you're facing that monster twice a year. Now there's this bubbling speculation that everybody seems to be wanting to believe that Aaron Donald is preparing a comeback.
0: Oh, gosh.
10: To which Trey Wingo, there NFL on ESPN, said the next great defensive lineman on the Rams. Imagine if Aaron Donald came out of retirement and there was a graphic with the two of them in Rams uniforms standing next to each other. Trey Wingo quoted that and said, "Let's just say that's more than just imagination. All I can tell you right now."
0: Ugh. Oh, my gosh.
10: And we know what it felt like to face Aaron Donald twice a year. Ask Kyler Murray how fun that was.
0: And the core thing to understand here is that there are four other members of the Rams defensive line. I'm not counting Jared Verse, who are really good football players.
10: Yes.
0: Braden Fisk, Puda Ford, Kobe Turner, Byron Young. We have seen these names pop up. And by the way, this is a separate conversation, of course, but to make the point while we're here, we talk about them trading all these first round picks, right? Byron Young, third round pick in 2023. Kobe Turner, third round pick in 2023. Braden Fisk, second round pick in 2024. Hey, look at that. Drafting adequately. Look at that. Look at what it does. Just like that. So you do not need Aaron Donald to come into this group and play more than what, like 30% of the snaps?
10: Yeah.
0: He can just come be a game wrecker on passing downs or whatever you want to use him in. And
10: or be a game wrecker on running downs.
0: Who's starting at right tackle for us again?
10: Elijah Wilkinson right now.
0: Godspeed to Elijah.
10: Here was Adam Schefter this morning on possible return from Aaron Donald.
1: So I spoke to the Rams yesterday. I'm like, Aaron Donald. They're like, can't afford him. We're out of money. Don't have any more money left. Like, we're already over budget here. Not going to happen. If Aaron Donald wants to take a bunch of incentives, we'd love to have him, but not practical, not realistic. Another team, I said, "What?" They said, "Are the Rams going to sign Aaron Donald?" I said, "You tell me." They said, "You could always find more money." I'm not expecting it. I don't think it will happen. The Rams don't think it will happen, but I don't rule anything out, and I leave that door open. I'm not telling it's going to happen, but I think it's open.
10: And that was on the heels of Adam Schefter telling the story about Cleveland. We're not trading Myles Garrett.
0: Yeah.
10: We're not trading Myles Garrett. Then they traded Myles Garrett on the first day, really, that they could.
0: Anything transactionally can just happen in the NFL. There are loopholes within loopholes that exist, and the league wants them to exist for this singular reason right here. Hot take, this trade is good for the Arizona Cardinals.
10: Okay.
0: Whoa.
10: Let's hear why.
0: Because what are they doing right now while Myles Garrett is elite? Not winning football games.
10: Yeah.
0: This is going to apply a lot more to the Rams 3 to 5 years down the line is where they will feel the impact of this the most. That is when you assume and hope that the Cardinals are on the upswing. When they're here right now, when Myles Garrett is arguably the best player in football, it doesn't really matter too much. They're going to lose by more. They're going to lose by two extra touchdowns right now, or even next year, you would hope, and we'll see how Myles Garrett ages and it goes on. We pointed out earlier in the show, ESPN's Bill Barnwell noting that for top-end all-pro pass rushers in the last couple of years, age 30 is a point where we start to see decrease, but even if that doesn't happen for Garrett, still, when you expect the Cardinals to be great, that is when the Rams will be on the decline, because the other situation they got to figure out is what they do after Stafford leaves. It's going to be Ty Simpson, but how great is Ty Simpson? We don't know. What is their defense going to look like when Myles Garrett is fading and when they don't have as many draft picks to work with as well? Now, if they keep drafting as well, as I mentioned earlier in the show, they won't have that problem, but eventually this adds up. Not having this pick for this many years in a row adds up from a talent perspective. And it will in a few years' time. By the way, incredibly expensive roster that they have. We talk about finagling and stuff. but they're going to run into issues with how much money they have. Even if Stafford retires next year, they're going to run into these issues. Devontae Adams is a free agent coming up. These issues are coming.
2: That is a good point, though. It's like the Cardinals already were significantly worse than the Rams.
10: Yeah.
2: Like, what does it change in that aspect?
10: But there was also, like, the immediate slap yesterday, and I don't know if you guys saw this. I saw this a lot, was the Cardinal, like, asking the question, like, how does Monty Austin Ford still have his job? I mean, the Cleveland Browns traded Myles Garrett to the Los Angeles Rams. What that has to do with Monty Austin Ford, I have no idea, because Adam Schefter also talked about there was similarities to the Luka deal here in that there were a lot of teams that didn't know Myles Garrett was out there and available. And apparently, you know, Jared Verse was the Anthony Davis in all of this. The Browns focused on him and that's who they wanted, but there wasn't a whole lot of, hey, just want to let you know, we're trading Myles Garrett. What do you got out there? So I understand Cardinals fans are very frustrated. We've talked about, an apparent lack of coherent direction in what they're doing roster wise, but I thought the abuse that Monty Austin Ford took yesterday on social media was pretty laughable.
0: Would you rather deal with Jared Verse if he only gets better for the next 10 years or deal with Myles Garrett for 3? Like, that's some of the question here as well. As Bill Barnwell pointed out in his story, that Ty Simpson pick, why it was so polarizing is not just the quarterback angle, is that the Rams still had clear needs on the offensive side of the ball. Like, they needed another receiver. They needed more help on their offensive line. They are not going to have their first round pick next year to use on those holes either. And what do you need those holes to be filled up for? Ty Simpson himself. You need better pass catching options for him. You need more protection for him. And they're going to have to do some magic in the middle rounds here as well. Bad news, they did spend a third round pick on a right tackle, Keegan Trost, this year. So I'm guessing he's going to be awesome just because Snead is so good at this.
10: Yeah.
0: But eventually you're going to run out. Like, it hasn't worked on their offensive line. I mentioned their defensive line hit. It hasn't been the same on the offensive side of the football for them from a drafting perspective, at least.
10: Yeah, we haven't even really touched on the other big trade. And we'll have time to do that later on with A.J. Brown finally landing in New England. He was already at the facility today. This has been in the works for quite some time. I don't know if you know that. Coming up next, Jared's going to take us through the big stories on this Tuesday in the Rush Hour reboot. It's Bickley and Murata Mornings. Kellen Olson sitting in for Bick here on Arizona Sports, the local sports leader.
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4: Derek Scoble's the biggest name. I don't really have any interest because I would assume they'd just be renting him.
5: 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Yeah, his contract ends at the end.
4: Yeah, so I don't think they need starting pitching. Like, if you tell me, hey, the Diamondbacks went out and signed Derek Scoble for the next 5 years, I'm in. Like, he might be the best pitcher in baseball, but it's probably a rental and he's hurt. And they don't need starting pitching as much as any other stuff. So Yordan Alvarez is the one that I don't want to say it makes the most sense because I think a lot of teams would line up for him. But if you just told me they could have a name off this list, that'd be pretty great because he's a monster at the plate. And you're right, the Astros aren't really going anywhere.
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2: This is What's Trending Now, presented by Parker & Sons Heating, Cooling, Plumbing, and Electrical. The Arizona Diamondbacks ended a three-game losing streak with a big win versus the hated LA Dodgers last night, 4-1. The team was led by another strong outing by Eduardo Rodriguez, who gave up just one run in six innings, and home runs by Ketel Marte, Nolan Arenado, and the first career homer for Tommy Troy. The D-backs play game two of the four-game series versus LA tonight with the first pitch at 6:40, and you can hear it on Arizona Sports 98.7 and the Arizona Sports app. There were two huge trades in the NFL yesterday, with receiver A.J. Brown getting traded from the Eagles to the Patriots and star defensive end Myles Garrett getting moved from the Browns to the Rams in exchange for Jared Verse and draft picks. And the Phoenix Mercury continued to struggle early in the season, getting blown out by the Lynx last night, 111-77, to lose their sixth game in a row. And that is What's Trending Now.
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2: Hey, hey, what are you saying? Ho, ho, what do you know? It is time for the Rush Hour Reboot. And why Sammy Cebulka, while Sammy Cebulka is on assignment in Europe, I am here to take you through the big stories of the day. Let's see if we can get everything organized.
5: Organize.
0: Oh, come on, man. When he's not even here, isn't he back tomorrow?
2: He's back tomorrow.
10: That's why you played it today.
2: Yeah, I'll play it tomorrow as well.
0: You snake, Jer Collins.
10: Lovely Bailey.
2: I cleared it with him before I put it in the end of week montage last week. And he said, yeah, it's okay.
0: Now we're good. We're fine. I just wanted to come to the defense of my guy.
2: I have a whole library here of us all misspeaking.
0: Yes. I thought he was going to say he has a whole heart. I was like, slow down, Jared.
10: Everybody's fair game when it comes to the end of week montage.
2: That's right. But you know who else was fair game? The Los Angeles Dodgers, who the Arizona Diamondbacks said, I don't care about your $900 million payroll. They defeated them last night in large part to the contributions of rookie Tommy Troig. Hit his first home run. And Torey Lovello talked about the impact of the rookies this year and his sort of relationship with them and bringing them into the majors as they've all contributed.
12: I make a very conscious effort to put them into a situation where not that they are comfortable or complacent on the field, but they're comfortable in their surroundings and their own skin. I know how hard it is for a young player to walk into a clubhouse and feel like they're on Mars. So this is their clubhouse, and it's very intentional what we do with young players to bring them along, make them feel like they're in a good space. And I've developed relationships with these players from the time they're in A-ball. I'm calling A-ball guys today that will be here in 2 or 3 years. So when they do cross that boundary and come into my office or they do walk into this clubhouse, they've already had some relationships that they've established.
2: First question on this is, you touched on this a little bit earlier, but how do you feel Torey Lovello is fitting with this particular team? Is this a Torey Lovello team this year? Is he the perfect manager now for this?
10: Perfect.
2: Because he was on the hot seat, let's say, heading into the season.
10: He's been on the hot seat for a while, periodically. I mean, perfect is a very, very strong adjective to use. Torey Lovello has done a very, very good job this year. And this, right now, I mean, we're riding the wave. It kind of seems like it is. There are shades of 2023. Things can change in a heartbeat, but you feel more confident that when a downturn comes, and look, they went through a downturn over the weekend and bounced back pretty well. So, I'll say just short of perfect. He's done a great job. I think you would agree, Kellen.
0: I would agree for sure. I was among the lowest on this team. I predicted a win total in the mid-70s, like several concerns.
10: Yeah, I think I had 78, and you were the only one lower than me.
0: Yeah, I think that it was Jesse and I who predicted 75 wins, okay. And I kind of waited for everything to like fall under. Like when they went 4-12 from late April to early May, or even this Seattle series coming off of Colorado and San Francisco, and then the Dodgers and the Nationals coming up this week, it was like, okay, is this when things start to like regress to the mean or whatever you want to call it? And oftentimes that comes on the stability and like the foundation that the team has in place to remain steady over those types of situations. And that's what they've done here. And a lot of that credit goes to Torey, I think.
2: And then on the rookie specifically, if I'm going to give you a start sit cut right now on the rookie most likely to continue to really contribute for the rest of the season, start sit cut, Ryan Waldschmidt, Tommy Troig, Jose Fernandez.
10: Ooh, I would start Waldschmidt because I think there's going to be more opportunity in center field than anywhere else.
2: His defense has been really good, too.
10: Yeah. I begrudgingly would sit Fernandez and cut Troig.
0: I would cut Fernandez. He is really struggled. The old like adjustment to the adjustment phase that a young player goes through.
10: He had a really, really painful at bat last night.
0: May, he hit 181 with a 460 OPS. Like, there's zero slug there. Not many walks coming for him as well at the plate. It was 18 strikeouts for him in May and just three walks for Fernandez. So I would cut Fernandez. I would sit Troig, but this is very, like, I understand we're 2 weeks in, and that adjustment period could be coming for him.
10: Yeah.
0: Like, it very well could be with Waldschmidt as well, but I think there is a way, and something we're going to talk about later in the show, to rotate the three outfielders that they have in that mix, with Lawler being the third amongst Troig and Waldschmidt as well.
10: A couple things real quick. I just pulled up Jose Fernandez's baseball reference page. He's listed at 6'3", 165.
2: What?
10: If he weighs 165 pounds, then I'm a male model.
2: It's less than what I wear. Yeah. And it's taller than me.
10: In terms of opportunity, at least for one game, Fernandez will get one today. Gambo put out there just minutes ago. Perdomo is getting the day off, and Jose Fernandez is going to get the start at shortstop.
0: Jerry, a no days off guy like Christian Walker, was the same way. Yeah. Just wants to play 162. Perdomo played 161. Last week, this is not just like give the guy a breather. This is like you're struggling. You need a day to just like stay away from things.
2: A bad year with

0: their Super Bowl favorites right now? Well, they asked the coach of the, by the way, Super Bowl winner from last year, the Seattle Seahawks, who are in the same division, what did you think about the Myles Garrett trade, Mike McDonald?
1: Bro, I really don't care. I don't care. I just care where we're at. I'm not trying to be a chotch, but just don't care.
0: Have you ever
2: Joni loves chotch.
0: Have you ever referred to yourself or anyone else as a chotch?
2: I've never heard that term before.
0: Well, now you've heard it.
2: And I saw that labeled as such.
0: You thought that was just
2: me. And I thought
0: me.
2: It was a Jarrett Carlin creation.
0: No.
2: It's a Mike McDonald creation.
0: Mike Chotch McDonald himself. Where do you think that the Seahawks stand in the West right now? I mean, they are the defending champions.
3: They, Barnwell pointed this out in his story, that they lost a couple of pieces of their defense and then just did not replace them. Boye Mafe was great. He got incredibly overpaid, but he was a key part of their defense. It was, I believe, Kobe Bryant who went to Chicago.
2: Yes.
3: Really talented safety. And then Woolen, the defensive back for them, as well as the third piece. And they just didn't replace those guys.
4: Kenneth Walker's gone, too.
3: Either. That's another one on the front as well. And they have more natural replacements for him, but he was absolutely incredible for them. As well, you have to remind yourself that everything that Darnold proved at the end of the day, this is still Sam Darnold as their quarterback.
1: Bro,
3: sorry, Mike. Your quarterback's still a little shaky for me, but he did everything to prove it wrong. But I think that
0: is the Sam Darnold thing. He must be thinking, like, what do I have to do before people stop saying it's Sam Darnold?
2: I've won 28
0: a great year
2: games
0: in Minnesota, and then a Super Bowl win.
3: Still doing it.
2: I would put, right now, I was tempted to say the Seahawks, they're number one until somebody knocks them off, but Kellen just outlined what they lost and what the Rams have gained. I think the Seahawks are number two right now in the division, even though they've got the trophy. Chotch, slang term used to describe someone who is socially awkward, incompetent, or makes mistakes in a way that is impressively or humorously bad.
0: Well, maybe I'm the one that should be saying.
1: Not trying to be a chotch.
2: In modern internet slang, particularly among Gen Z and millennials.
0: Oh, okay. He is young.
2: I have to file that away for the generation gap, maybe.
0: What is a chotch? Well, you guys were not acting like a bunch of chotches today.
3: Thanks,
0: you were,
3: man.
0: Fantastic.
2: No, we're going to do that later on in the show. We're all rebooted.
3: Saving it for the second half.
2: Rush Hour reboot every morning at 7:30. Coming up next, the Cardinals' best offensive player is pretty excited about one of the rookies. We'll tell you about that and more straight ahead. It's Bickley and Murata Mornings here on this Tuesday with Kellen Olsen in for Bick. Arizona Sports, the local sports leader.
1: Not trying to be a chotch.
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6: 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I think if Oklahoma City was healthy, Oklahoma City would be in the NBA Finals again. But Ciampenny is 22, Vassell's 25, Castle's 21, Harper's 20, Keldon Johnson, who was incredible in that fourth quarter, is 26 years old. That's such a young team. Like, sometimes you get to the point, like, how are you going to compete with them? Like, how are you going to compete with that team over the next 5 years, 10 years, with them being the age that they're at?
5: Burns and Gambo, afternoons 2 till 6 on Arizona Sports. 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
6: Pickley and Marotta talking Cardinals OTAs. Now.
7: I mean, you see right away why he is such a, you know, high pick, why, you know, who he is. His ability to get in and out of cuts, his ability to run is one of the best I've ever seen. He's a stud of a person, a stud player, and I'm really excited to get the pads on and see him really go a little bit. You know, right now it's hard to tell, you know, how he's going to be just because you're not in full pads, things like that. But everything I'm seeing out there is awesome, and I'm just excited to see, you know, how he can add to our offense and kind of take us to the next level.
0: It's Trey McBride, Cardinals tight end on NFL Network, asked about Jeremiah Love, the new shiny toy on the Arizona Cardinals offense, and he looks awesome, but with the caveat, hard to tell. It's OTAs, voluntary workouts. The mandatory part kicks in next week. A lot of ramifications there potentially for the Cardinals, but I think there will be, when we get to July, Kellen, I think among Cardinals fans who are a little beaten down right now, they're a little weary at this point. When July rolls around and we get closer and closer to seeing number four, Jeremiah Love, in the pads and being able to play actual football, a lot of that weariness is going to melt away. It might be temporary. It might not be temporary. He might light the league on fire this year, but I can't wait to see him play.
8: Oh,
0: he was a joy to watch at Notre Dame.
8: Yeah, I think there's a lot of natural built-up excitement for Carson Beck and just the new shiny toy element of the quarterback, and just more so the long-term future of what that could be, and just finding out, because a lot of us can think that we know, but ultimately we have no idea, and we've seen quarterbacks come from so many different backgrounds and areas of the draft and not even getting drafted that we can't sit here and say with certainty where Carson Beck's going to go. But I'm with you. Undeniably, the thing I'm looking forward to the most this year is not only Jeremiah Love in a Cardinals uniform, but specifically how he will be used. If he was paired with a defensive-minded coach like Jonathan Gannon, my excitement just wouldn't be as high, to be honest. Yeah. But with LaFleur, you know he's going to utilize his skill set expertly. I think something that Trey has pointed out multiple times about Love now is just the part where he really emphasizes him the most, and natural with him being a pass catcher as well, is just how good his route running is. And it's one of those things where he is not only just a pass catching back, but they are going to line him up out wide. Like they are going to, I'm not sure how tricky they're going to get. Like, are we going to see Algier in the backfield and Love out wide? Like, you're going to have two running backs out there together. How funky can you get with him? The fact that I can propose that and you're not looking at me like I'm crazy speaks to how freaking good and talented that Love is.
0: Yeah. And when you factor in, it's an offensive mind and head coach in Mike LaFleur, who's got, coming from a couple really good systems, to have that flexibility in your first year. Yeah, a lot of it depends on the quarterback. I get it. But yeah, that flexibility is enticing right now. Potential flexibility. Trey McBride was also asked about the quarterback situation, because it's Gardner Minshew and Carson Beck and Keaton Slovis getting all of the work in these OTAs. But here was Trey McBride answering the question about Jacoby Brissett's absence.
7: Yeah, I would love to have Jacoby here. He's was the guy who, got me all those yards and catches, whatever, last year. So I would love to have him here. But, he's dealing with something right now. Gardner's been here just as much. So I've been working with him, getting reps with him. And for all of us, we're all learning the offense. We're all trying to figure this thing out together. And it's been a learning curve for everybody. So we've been rolling as much as we can, and it's been a lot of fun. But would love to get Jacoby back as soon as possible. And
0: that is an interesting level to all of this, is Trey McBride seemingly unlocked by, and look, it's not like he didn't put up numbers with Kyler Murray. The number that increased greatly was the touchdown number, the red zone targets. He was a real threat. That happened with Jacoby Brissett at quarterback. What happened with Michael Wilson getting unlocked in the offense and really looking maybe like a potential number one receiver, that happened with Jacoby Brissett. So it's kind of a political, polite answer by Trey McBride, but I think he's probably really pulling for number seven to get back in there.
8: Yeah, we've talked about this season in a myriad of ways, but undeniably the biggest impact of not having Jacoby Brissett would be just the likelihood of a horrible start to the year, right? Like, I think that we can see a world where Jacoby Brissett is a starting quarterback for this team, and they're playing respectable football. Am I saying they're going to win three out of their first five games, or are they going to win any of those games to start the year? No, but they're going to have at least some form of stability where they aren't getting the doors blown off them. But if Jacoby's out and Minshew is in, or Carson Beck is in, I do think that there is a gap between how much better Brissett is than Minshew, and has to go in with everything that Trey said. He has a dynamic built with these guys already that Minshew still has to figure out right now.
0: Yeah. The other big story in the NFL that went down yesterday, we focused obviously on Myles Garrett trade because that was the more surprising of the two, but a huge trade as the New England Patriots do acquire wide receiver A.J. Brown from the Philadelphia Eagles. He's back with Mike Vrabel. They were together in Tennessee. Eagles get a first round pick in 2028, a fifth rounder in 2027. Brown has been very productive. He's also been very much talked about because he's seemingly always unhappy. But I was looking at what New England has done at the receiver position. They also added Romeo Doubs on a four-year contract, $68 million contract. So Brown, Doubs, your top two guys. Kayshon Boutte, Mac Hollins, very good receivers. DeMario Douglas has done some good things. In fact, 2 years ago, he was tied for the team lead in catches with 66. If you take those guys plus Kyle Williams and Efton Chisholm III.
9: Oh, what?
0: Those are the seven receivers on the Patriots roster right now that have NFL experience, that have played in NFL games.
9: What was his name?
0: Efton Chisholm III.
8: Don't forget it, people.
0: They
10: I definitely made
0: last
10: that
0: year, that group of seven combined for 28 touchdowns. Catches.
8: Wow.
0: I mean, with different teams, but that's a lot of options for Drake May to throw to.
8: I get that AJ Brown is a diva, and he is by far the biggest diva of like the wide receiver group that has a lot of divas inside of it. This is a guy who's been absolute money and incredibly reliable since he got into the league. His 7 year averages, if you look at his 17 game average, over those 7 years, 85 catches, 1300 yards, and 9 touchdowns.
0: Yeah, I think he's got one sub 1,000 yard season in his career.
8: Yeah, and it was 13 games played, 63 catches, 869 yards, and 5 touchdowns, which is still pretty great. I think Philadelphia, we saw the true heights in his first 2 years where there was a downtick in the next 2 years. But again, I think that was different parts of the offense where he won't be as faced. I think the most exciting thing from a Patriots perspective to look at is Stephon Diggs is still out there right now. He had 85 catches, 1,100 yards, or 1,000 yards, excuse me, and 4 touchdowns. You can imagine if you put A.J. Brown in that role, what his numbers could be with one of the best quarterbacks in the league, undeniably.
0: Yeah, Diggs, how much does it hurt? Diggs was really good, but this is undeniably an upgrade.
9: How much does it hurt the Eagles?
0: They prepared for this. They've beefed
9: By not throwing to him the last 2 years.
0: But they've beefed up their receiving core this year, and I don't have their depth chart in front of me right now.
8: Mekhi Lemon was the addition.
0: Hollywood Brown is there now.
8: Mekhi's a completely different player than AJ Brown, but he was a guy where you guys experienced this, where like we watching the Big 12 now, used to be the Pac 12, but you have certain guys on in certain slots. We know USC would always play like 7:30 or 8 on College Football Saturday, so you would wind up watching them more than any other team in a lot of different ways. And Lemon was the guy who always stood out to me. He's going to go in the slot and do great things in their system immediately. And then, of course, Devontae Smith, Dallas Goddard, those types of names are there. Well, they picked
0: up Dontavian Wicks, too.
8: Okay. So they're there in terms of, like, capable replacements.
9: And now that the Patriots have A.J. Brown, Ephraim Jizzlebop III might be available on the waiver wire for them. For the Eagles.
0: Included him because he caught 3 passes and he had a touchdown.
8: Where was he playing last year again?
0: He was with the Patriots.
9: A Patriot great.
8: I thought you could follow up, Jared. I'm sad.
0: I'm just glad his name is not making us forget about Efton Chisholm and Efton Chisholm Jr.
8: If you're going to learn anything on this radio show, people, it is Efton Chisholm.
0: It kind of sounds like a bad word, doesn't it?
8: I was scared saying. Both. I was very scared saying.
9: The entire name.
8: Is Jarrett ready to dump this in case I say the wrong thing?
9: Not a part of his name that you could comfortably say.
8: Nope.
0: Coming up next, the Diamondbacks are going to have some decisions to make on the pitching staff. Yes, but they're also going to have some decisions to make with some young players. We'll get into those possibilities next. It's Bickley and Marotta mornings here on Arizona Sports, the local sports leader.
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9: 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The Arizona Diamondbacks ended a 3-game losing streak with a big win versus the hated LA Dodgers last night, 4-1. The team was led by another strong outing by Eduardo Rodriguez, who gave up just one run in 6 innings, and home runs by Ketel Marte, Nolan Arenado, and the first career homer for Tommy Troy. The D-backs play game 2 of the 4-game series versus LA tonight with first pitch at 6:40, and you can hear it on Arizona Sports 98.7 and the Arizona Sports app. There were 2 huge trades in the NFL yesterday, with receiver A.J. Brown getting traded from the Eagles to the Patriots, and star defensive end Myles Garrett getting moved from the Browns to the Rams in exchange for Jared Verse and draft picks. And the Phoenix Mercury continue to struggle early in this season, getting blown up by the Lynx last night 111-77 to lose their 6th game in a row. And that is What's Trending Now.
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22: Swung on, that is hit high and deep.
10: Bickley and Marotta talk D-backs baseball now.
22: Sheehan ready, the 1-0 pitch. Swung on, and that's hit out to deep left field. Going back is Carl, looking up, and there it goes! First big league home run for Tommy Troy. It comes against the Dodgers, and it ties the game at 1.
23: I knew. I didn't, like, get it, but I knew it was enough.
24: What was that feel part. Like, rounding the bases?
23: Felt surreal. It was great. It was really good.
0: Tommy Troy, first big league home run, was a big home run in terms of the result, too, that tied the game up. Was the first hit the Diamondbacks had that was in the 6th inning. First hit they had since the 1st inning.
9: It was starting to feel like one of those games before that.
0: It did, like one of those games. And Tommy Troy had a moment earlier in the game where he covered a lot of ground in left field on a fly ball and got to it, but I think just kind of misjudged it at the last second.
8: Yep.
0: That helped lead to, not directly, but helped lead to the Dodgers' one and only run. And a lot of times when a young player will make a mistake like that early in the game, and I think that was his 8th game, 9th game in the major leagues, it can creep into your head a little bit. It can wreak havoc on your psyche a little bit. So for him to come up big and get that first home run was huge. And we kind of hit on this during the Rush Hour reboot, Kellen. I think it's a really interesting question because we were talking and we talked with Luis Gonzalez yesterday about what do you do when Corbin Burns is ready to come back? And that is certainly a more tantalizing possibility because Corbin Burns' resume. But Lourdes Gurriel Jr. is going to be back. Jordan Lawler is going to be back. What do you do in the outfield spots? We've already seen Tim Tawa. He's back in Reno, and Tim Tawa has a lot of use to this team, but it's obviously minimized when he's not hitting, and he hasn't really hit much at all this year. But with Tommy Troy in the fold, with Ryan Waldschmidt in the fold, when those two guys come back and in your outfield, it's all of a sudden pretty crowded. What do you do?
8: Man, it's tough because I think that the X factor here is not so much that one guy is coming back as the two guys are coming back because Jorge Barroza is out of options, but he has not really played that well this year, to say the least. His offensive numbers have been a real struggle. Defensively, he has made plays for sure, but his offensive numbers have been even worse than Alec Thomas's were. And then he was the guy that was let go as well. The interesting thing is that they have held on to Adrian Del Castillo with Pavin Smith back. Mm-hmm. So you do wonder if those two bodies could just naturally be ADC and Barroza coming out, and you have to find a way to keep Troy on the roster as well with these guys coming in. I do wonder if Torrey is going to entertain the idea, at least the idea, of rotating three outfielders in two spots, and that being Lawler, that being Troy, and that being Waldschmidt. The guy that I left out, though, is Lourdes Gurriel Jr., who's a key part of this team, a key part of the clubhouse as well. The swing factor there is he is on an expiring deal. He is coming off the worst season of his career prior to his ACL injury, and it has not been a good start to the year for him so far this year as well. I do ultimately think that we will see Troy get sent down, even if he continues to hit the ball well over the next week or two. But if Lourdes continues to struggle at the plate for the next 4 to 6 weeks, those conversations start to percolate. And I think at the very least, we have to remember, too, Jordan Lawler was off to an awesome start this year. And you need to find time for him first before Troy as well.
0: You went exactly where I was going to go next. Is that a guarantee? He did get off to a good start, but we're talking about 20 plate appearances.
9: Yeah, but it's also like
0: he's got
9: 20 plate appearances you've been waiting for. For 4 years.
8: Now or never, yeah.
9: And we've seen what happens to him when you don't give him consistent playing time.
0: Yeah, I guess.
9: There's no development for 4 years.
0: But I guess, look, it would probably be a good problem to have. If Jordan Lawler's ready to return and Tommy Troy is playing out of his mind and Ryan Waldschmidt is playing out of his mind. Now, you went to the infield, the designated hitter position with Smith and Del Castillo. That's a likely place to go. The Barroza option is there as well. Although I think they really like Jorge Barroza. I don't think they win that game last night without Jorge Barroza's defense. But I wonder how careful they're going to be with Jordan Lawler. Because Jarrett brings up a good point. When he didn't get consistent playing time, he was not very good. He first came up in the World Series season of 2023. And in that year, 129, 182 last year, 333 and 18 at-bats this year. So it's still a very, very small sample size. I wonder if the kid gloves will be on with him when he comes back.
8: I think the thing that we're naturally doing as well is penning in Waldschmidt in center field just because of how fantastic he was for the first couple of weeks. But his numbers have tailed off quite a bit. There is a lot of swing and miss happening for him. There's a lot of striking out happening for him right now as well. With that said, he's still hitting 284 with a 724 OPS. But to your point on how small the sample size was with Lawler, it feels like Waldschmidt's been around forever at this point. He has 82 career plate appearances right now. So if his numbers continue to trickle down over the next couple of weeks, I think that inherently opens up another opportunity where I wouldn't be surprised if when Lawler is healthy in a week or two, that he's just in center. And then Waldschmidt is the guy that you try and find outfielder. Extra space for here and there, and then Troy goes down as well. The problem with that so far has been that Waldschmidt has been great defensively. And the thing that I've really liked from him is that Baseball Savant has him in the 96th percentile right now for arm value. It's nice to have a guy in the outfield that's using their arm productively as well.
0: They've not really had an outfield arm in quite some time. And Corbin Carroll's much improved, but he's not elite in that realm.
9: And also, one thing that we can count on, and we do know, Torrey Lovello is very comfortable resting players and working in different players into the lineup. So I could definitely see them three guys for two positions.
8: And Gurriel could just slot to that DH spot as well when Pavin isn't in as well, or ADC isn't in. That could happen too. And remember, when Gurriel was coming back, it was reported by Gambo that we were expecting like a DH left field split. And then Lourdes has played pretty much every game in left right now. I think they ultimately made the decision that to wear the rust off as soon as possible was the right approach with him. But maybe they pull back on that when he comes back.
0: Yeah. So the win last night, viewed in person by over 31,000 fans for a Monday night game. And we had recently had before Bick went on vacation. We've had those discussions. We had the discussion with Derek Hall about attendance being down this year, and a lot of it had to do with the teams that hadn't been to town yet. The Dodgers bring that crowd with them, and I think you're going to see crowds of 30,000, north of 30,000 the rest of this series, and that'll lead into the weekend series against Washington. They draw well on the weekends, so I think those numbers will go up. But focusing on what makes up that crowd last night, the amount of blue in the stadium, I wasn't there. I saw people that were there reporting and saying it's like 3-1 Dodgers fans to Diamondbacks fans right now. And I know the Dodgers are the team. They're the two-time defending world champions. They are a heritage franchise, and they've got a huge fan base in every city they go to. But man, when do we get to graduate to where it's not so freaking dominantly blue? Because I've been in those situations as a fan. And I'll go back to my early days as a Cardinals fan at Sun Devil Stadium when the Cowboys came to town once a year. It was not fun to go to a home game. Just from that perspective alone, I know it's incumbent on the baseball team to win and to conquer the foe. And the foe is the Dodgers.
8: In some towns, it's not, though.
0: And some towns, yeah, that's true.
9: But the Dodgers are the Dodgers, plus they're also the best team.
0: Yeah.
9: So not only do they have the Dodgers and the huge fan base they already have, they're the best team now, which also gets all the casual fans and young fans.
0: Yeah, I would have to go back and look at the numbers because the Dodgers always haven't been this form. There was a long time where the Dodgers were spending a ton of money and floundering every single year. In fact, before they won the World Series 2 years ago, it's been a really long time.
8: The Adrian Gonzalez, Carl Crawford trade that they made, that kind of move, yeah.
0: Yeah, so it's obviously helped by all the winning, but it eats at you.
8: It does. A little bit defeating.
9: Well, you know what else was a little bit defeated? The Dodgers last night when the D-backs beat them in front of their fans.
0: All right, we got to pump the brakes a little bit. There's three games left, and Shohei's pitching tomorrow, so...
9: Whoops.
0: Pump the brakes just a tiny bit. Coming up next, in reflection of the trade that went down yesterday with the best defensive player in the league getting moved yesterday, we're kind of asking ourselves, was it one of the biggest trades in sports history? We'll explain more next. It's Bickley and Murata Mornings. Kellen Olson in for Bick all week long here on Arizona Sports, the local sports leader.
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1: I'll fully cop to this. I thought Zach Allen was going to have a bounce back year. I absolutely thought that at the start of this season. And I would say until this month, I felt pretty good about it because if you look at the beginning of his season, faced the Dodgers in March, gave up 4 runs in 4 innings, but he was throwing a no-hitter through 4 innings. Like, whatever, it's the Dodgers, okay? It's the opener. 5 starts in the month of April, he had a 2.19 ERA. So, like, not only did I think he was going to have a bounce back year going into the season, I really felt like it a month ago at this time. But his ERA now for the season is actually worse this year than it was last year.
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1: 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Which Diamondbacks team showed up in Game 1 of their series against the Dodgers? We're reacting to the game at 10 a.m. It's Wolf and Luke on Arizona Sports 98.7, the Arizona Sports app, and the Arizona Sports YouTube channel.
31: Sometime tomorrow, Kareem Abdul-Jabbar will officially become a member of the Los Angeles Lakers. Confirming our exclusive report here of 16 days ago, the Lakers will announce that they have acquired the 28-year-old former UCLA star in exchange for center Elmore Smith, forward guard Brian Winters, and Los Angeles' top two draft choices of this year, UCLA's David Myers and Junior Bridgman of Louisville.
0: Yeah, going back to 1975 on KNBC, Ross Porter, who became was one of the Dodgers announcers for a long time, making that report of arguably the biggest trade ever in sports history. I mean, at the time of the trade, Kareem Abdul-Jabbar was obviously a household name who had won an NBA championship with the Milwaukee Bucks. He was arguably the greatest college basketball player of all time, and he was going to the Los Angeles Lakers.
8: He'd won three MVPs in 5 years.
0: Yeah, and the ramifications that followed in LA were legendary as well. But, I mean, this Myles Garrett trade, Myles Garrett is not Kareem Abdul-Jabbar, obviously, and they're playing different sports. But for the level at which he is playing at this point in his career, for him to get traded, this is one of the all-timers.
8: The inspiration
0: in any sport.
8: Absolutely. The inspiration was from ESPN's Bill Barnwell, who writes, in fact, I think there's a reasonable argument to be made that Garrett is the best player to be traded in the modern NFL during the prime of his career. He later goes on to say, who else might come close? Legendary quarterbacks such as Brett Favre, John Elway, and Steve Young were traded at the beginning of their careers before they emerged as stars. Micah Parsons is a spectacular player, but not as accomplished as Garrett. Champ Bailey hadn't made a first-team All-Pro appearance before he was dealt to the Broncos. Tony Gonzalez was traded to the Falcons in the mid-30s, and Marshall Faulk's run of dominant seasons came only after joining the Rams. The two guys that he says are competitive candidates, Randy Moss, but Moss at the time was traded for just a fourth-round pick because that Oakland tenure went so bad. He was still that good of a player, but he was not coming off of domination in the way we're talking about Kareem, for example. Eric Dickerson was. He had won two Offensive Player of the Year awards across his first four seasons before being dealt by the Colts in 1987. It's got the case for football, for sure. There are a lot of high-tier examples, though, in other sports, for sure.
0: Yeah, I mean, historically, I mean, if you look at basketball right now, the world is still reverberating from the Luka trade. That's got to be up near the top of the list. I think Kareem, as we mentioned, near the top of the list. Shaq to the Heat?
8: I don't think there was an... At the time, I think, but like you retroactively know that the prime dips off really quickly there, and that quickly becomes more of a Dwayne
9: Wade thing. Did win a championship with Miami, though.
0: Yeah.
8: Your mind naturally goes to Gretzky, obviously, as maybe the top example, but there's another really good one in hockey as well. Jaromir Jagr had won the Art Ross Trophy 4 years in a row as the top point scorer for Pittsburgh. Was the whole story of like him and Lemieux and that whole thing. And then he gets traded to Washington and just immediately is not the same player since, but he was at the high.
9: He only had another 40-year career after that.
8: It took him a while to get the amount of points he did in those 4 years, though, when he did that as well.
9: I think Gretzky, it's hard not to be Gretzky because you're the greatest player ever in your sport, and you're pretty much still in the prime of your career, and you're the household name in your sport as well.
0: And he was only 28 years old, and he was going to... It's always to L.A.
9: Of course it's always Gretzky, to L.A.
0: It's Myles Garrett. It's
9: Shaq.
0: It's Shaq.
9: Luka.
0: This is the run of Wayne Gretzky's point totals leading up to when he was traded in 1988 to the Kings.
9: Mm-hmm.
0: Starting in 1979. 137, 164, 212, 196, 205, 208, 215, 183. And then in his last year in Edmonton, he dipped all the way down to 149 points.
9: No wonder they traded him. Hey, he never won another Stanley Cup.
0: That is just ludicrous.
9: The Oilers won without him.
8: Baseball has this happen a lot where we see guys in their mid to late 20s get dealt. I think Soto is the most recent example, but I think the all-time one is Miguel Cabrera, where he was clearly going to be just like maybe the best player in baseball for the next 5 to 10 years. And then he gets dealt to Detroit, puts up a couple of ridiculous seasons, including winning a Triple Crown, winning two MVPs as well. And if you want to go all the way back and play that kind of game, the Babe Ruth is like...
0: But Babe Ruth wasn't even Babe traded. Ruth yet.
8: True.
9: It wasn't
0: a free agent. He was sold.
9: He was sold, yeah. And you're right, in baseball, because of the trade deadline, a lot of stars get moved mid-season and like have... You know, superstars like Randy Johnson, CC Sabathia get traded at the deadline, have a short run with their new team, and then go somewhere else.
8: The most disastrous version of what we're talking about for sure has to be the Herschel Walker trade, right, to Minnesota. That was an absolute disaster. He finished top five in MVP voting in that third year with Dallas. Looked like he was going to be really like the face of the position and the face of the league in many ways for a marquee franchise. And then Minnesota makes that giant move to go get him, and he is just... nowhere close to the same guy immediately.
9: Yeah, and the Cowboys create, you know, their entire Super Bowl dynasty team.
0: Basically. I just looked up Babe Ruth.
8: Yep.
0: So his last year with the Red Sox, 1919, he was becoming more of a hitter as opposed to a pitcher. And that year, and these were astronomical numbers back then, 29 home runs, drove in 113, and he hit 322. So I guess there was at least a little bit of proof that he was going to, I mean, what he did when he got to New York was unbelievable, but there was a little bit of proof. The only, and I was looking, like, Googling these kind of historic trades. Nolan Ryan's name comes up. Nolan Ryan, he was a, you know, kind of a wild pitcher early in his career with the Mets, and he became great when he got to the Angels. So, yeah, there's not very many examples. It's a pretty short list in all the sports of the greats in the game at their height getting dealt.
8: I think the correct answer here, just based on their era, their level of domination, I think even above Gretzky, is Wilt Chamberlain when he was dealt from the Warriors to the Sixers.
0: Mm-hmm.
8: Remember, this is the guy who, in his third season in the league, averaged 50 points and 26 rebounds a game. He was just playing a different game than everyone else. And you can look at the era. He's playing against plumbers, electricians, whatever you want to say. The bottom line is he was by far the best player in the league. It wasn't even close. I don't remember the circumstances behind the trade, but he was dealt when he was 28. He goes to Philly, immediately wins three straight MVPs in that era. And then he gets traded to the Lakers, where it's not at that height per se.
0: Yeah.
8: But he still does it in that fashion. Those Philly teams, they only won one championship with him, which just seems absurd because they were 55 and 25, 68 and 13, and then 62 and 20 with Wilt.
0: But there was also Bill Russell and the Celtics.
8: Those guys pretty good.
0: Not bad. No, Bill Russell was traded.
8: Oh, he was?
0: People don't remember that. He was drafted by the St. Louis Hawks.
8: So this was
0: and
8: this
0: traded was on draft night.
8: Oh, on draft night. Okay.
9: Kobe Bryant was traded on draft night.
0: So if you
9: night,
0: go
9: right?
0: back and you Google it, you could find images after he got drafted by the St. Louis Hawks of him wearing the St. Louis hat.
8: Oh, wow.
0: No, I'm just joking.
8: Oh, I thought you were, I was like, what? They wore the hats back? I was totally with you. You could have led me anywhere. When you like spring a basketball fact like, on me that I didn't know, I was like, well, wait a minute. Like, I was totally out with
0: I
8: you,
0: did not you know that until I looked it up this morning. He was a draft pick of the St. Louis Hawks. Played his whole career with Boston, but.
8: How much do you think what Garrett does in the next couple of years will factor into how we kind of talk about this trade in the future?
0: Unfortunately, like, I think a lot.
8: Yeah, I don't think it comes up in like casual conversation with the names like the obvious Gretzky, Kareem, Wilt. It won't come up in that kind of way at all unless he dominates.
0: It's harder, especially for a defensive player, even of his quality, to make those kind of waves just because of the nature of the position. If it's a quarterback or if it's an offensive stat gatherer, that's another thing. But if you're asking me right now, it's because I think the Rams are the best team in football. And I think the Rams right now would be the favorite to win the Super Bowl.
8: That's, I agree.
0: That's pretty good return.
9: You didn't even mention Charles Barkley to the Suns. What a big deal.
0: Yeah, I mean, Charles was great. Charles reached the height of his professional career in Phoenix, though. I mean, that was earth-shattering, obviously. But
9: he had already been on the Dream Team, right, before that trade.
0: Right. Well, that summer was when it went down. Just got to thinking, man, what a trade.
8: Could see another one this summer, right, with Giannis. Could be the next one in this chapter.
0: That would definitely qualify.
8: Yeah.
0: Yeah.
8: It would.
0: Coming up next, we will talk some Diamondbacks baseball. Archie Bradley scheduled to join us straight ahead. Bickley and Murata Mornings with Kellen Olson sitting in here on Arizona Sports, the local sports leader.
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12: I've got Carson Beck starting against the Washington Commanders, week 12, which would leave six games, including a bye week. Five of those games are at home. Only one is on the road. And you avoid the brutal defenses that can get you for six, seven sacks. That's my take. Some people are like, who cares if he's going to get his brains beaten? Get him in there. I'm tired of watching Gardner Minshew and Jacoby. I want to see Carson Beck play. Get him in as soon as you can.
8: The first interception one of those two guys throw, the fan base immediately, get Carson Beck in there. I've seen enough. Get him in there.
10: Burns and Gambo, afternoons 2 till 6 on Arizona Sports, the local sports leader.
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6: This is What's Trending Now, presented by Parker and Sons Heating, Cooling, Plumbing, and Electrical. The Arizona Diamondbacks ended a three-game losing streak with a big win versus the hated LA Dodgers last night, 4-1. The team was led by another strong outing by Eduardo Rodriguez, who gave up just one run in six innings, and home runs by Ketel Marte, Nolan Arenado, and the first career homer for Tommy Troy. The D-backs play game two of the four-game series versus LA tonight with first pitch at 6:40. You can hear it on Arizona Sports 98.7 and the Arizona Sports app. There were two huge trades in the NFL yesterday, with receiver A.J. Brown getting traded from the Eagles to the Patriots, and star defensive end Myles Garrett getting moved from the Browns to the Rams in exchange for Jared Verse and draft picks. And the Phoenix Mercury continued to struggle early in the season, getting blown out by the Lynx last night, 111-77, to lose their sixth game in a row. And that is What's Trending Now.
7: Hey, it's Gambo. What more did we learn about the Diamondbacks after last night's game against the Dodgers? We'll discuss on today's Burns and Gambo show, 2 to 6 on the Arizona Sports YouTube channel, the Arizona Sports app, and 98.7 FM.
8: Yeah, D-backs got a big win over the Dodgers last night. That series continues at Chase Field as the homestand getting underway. Here to talk Diamondbacks baseball with us, man who wore the uniform, Archie Bradley, kind enough to join us in studio again. Archie, how are you, man? The busiest man in the state.
9: Beat the Dodgers, baby. Let's go.
10: Let's go.
8: I want to start there. I want to ask that, because I know you're not going to pull any punches and you're going to tell it like it is, like you always do. We get caught up, especially in Phoenix. There's maybe a little brother syndrome going on with LA and with the Dodgers winning championships. How much does hatred exist with players, active players?
11: Probably not as much that I'm gone.
8: you brought the average up.
11: I was
8: up.
11: A little dramatic, okay? I was a little up there. I just think, probably not as much. I think, you know, at least for me, going back to 23, you know, that upset, whatever you want to call it, and that run the Diamondbacks went on. For me, if I was on that team or watching that team and a fan here, we can beat you guys.
8: Yeah.
11: So for me, that was a hump to get over for the Diamondbacks for me. And so I would be addressing it as like, hey, we don't need to put them on this pedestal of, you know, we can beat them. I mean, last night, Eduardo deals, like it's on paper. We did it. I go back to 17 when they swept us. We beat them three series in a row. We swept them the last two series of the year, I think. And it's about truly, I think, again, I talk about a young team maturing and realizing this is another baseball game.
8: Mm-hmm.
10: With what you're talking about and a young team, I know you were in your third year and under Torrey's first year, but how much does his managerial style allow for young players to come in and be themselves? Because we've seen it, Fernandez, Waldschmidt, Troy. It just seems like if a young guy gets called up now, we know what to expect.
11: It's huge. I think, you know, we talk about experience, depth. I mean, some of those guys on those early teams, I say those early teams, but even that World Series team, they're somewhat veterans now. I mean, they play deep into games, and being under Torrey, we go back to a couple weeks ago when he had that talk with the starters and what's kind of happened since then. I don't know if there's a better manager more in tune with his players that allows them to truly feel comfortable in a clubhouse like Torrey does.
8: Yeah, it's certainly happening right now, it seems to be. Archie Bradley joining us in studio. We were marveling again, as we do almost on a daily basis, at how this bullpen has come together. There was a lot of criticism on how it was put together because they had some injured pieces, not a real, a lot of money put towards building the bullpen. But when it clicks, it clicks. From your experience being a reliever during your career, what's the most important thing to make a bullpen click? Or is it
11: it starts luck. With Paul. Starts with Sewald. I mean, when you know, I go back to my days, when you have a guy that not only, I mean, everyone, when you know he's going to get the job done, I mean, you look at Rodney, you look at some guys we had that were very consistent, you can work from there because, he's the best guy right now, or at least locking it down. You know you get those three outs, and then you can kind of piece together from there. And you're starting to see, I mean, it has helped. Starters have thrown the ball well. You know, they're giving the bullpen some chances to rest and get some guys some days off. And then really, you know, using the key is really it's that. It's starters getting to a point where the bullpen can take over and Torrey can use his leverage guys the proper way. And you can give guys days off. And then, you know, the games you get beat, hey, in the most respectful way, B-squad, we're going to roll you out and we're going to roll.
10: We've seen Cattell cool off a little bit since Seattle, but he's just on this unbelievable heater right now. You've seen him at the peak of his powers before. What does that do for the team when he's played? Because he does it like at a level, but he does it with swagger as well.
11: You feel it more than you see it. I mean, you see it with Marte because the swag, but like he's a guy like when he walks in the door that day, because it's just in me. Oh, Marte's here. I mean, it's and especially when he's hitting homers from the left side of the plate like that. I mean, that one in San Fran, I mean, and even last night, I was eating dinner and I made the whole restaurant jump as soon as he hit that ball last night. I mean, or a couple nights ago. I say it, you know, outside Goldie, like Marte is the next guy we build a statue of. Mm. I mean, you go back to the beginning when we traded for him and what he's done. And I even go through last year or the little riff, like, man, I love this guy. And people go through things, and like, he is a guy we need to rally behind. And when we get into this later stretch of the season, he is a guy we're going to look to really guide this team.
10: When you're pitching against him, there was a little bit made last night of like, why do you have the lefty in against him as a righty? But I think people forget, like, the numbers are equal for him on both sides of the plate. How rare was that for you to face that type of switch hitter?
11: It's very rare because you look at your splits and what you're trying to do. And when a guy can go both ways, switch on you, it's just, and the power. I mean, the power for me, like, you know, some guys switch to the other side and it's like, well, he's just going to slap the ball. Like, dude, he can do damage from both sides of the plate, which is terrifying.
8: Talking with Archie Bradley, who joins us in studio this morning. You mentioned it earlier, Erod Dealin, man, what a season he's had. And we were discussing this earlier, too, and this is kind of staff-wide. Diamondbacks are not a big strikeout team on the pitching staff, yet their rotation has come around and their bullpen we've already talked about. They're last in Major League Baseball strikeouts per nine. How big of a concern is that?
11: You're asking the wrong guy.
8: You're
11: right?
8: Living dangerously like, when you're pitched to contact,
11: I mean,
8: though.
11: Let's just be real. Like, when you're talking about, is this sustainable? Like, you have to strike guys out. Like, there's one thing I remember towards the end of my career, my struggles was like, hey, you don't strike enough guys out. You are not getting enough swing and miss pitches. And just statistically, when it comes into it, like, the ball is being put in play too much. Mm-hmm. They're going to find holes and things.

0: succeed. And in those big, big situations, there's no contact. Yeah. Guys, swing and miss, you're in the dugout, situation over.
1: As someone who's been a starter and a reliever, you're the perfect guy to ask about Brandon Pfaadt. Right now, what is the experience like as a pitcher when, I don't know if you went through stretches where you were stretched out and then pulled back and forth, and that's my first question. Then the second one is, do you see him having the type of stuff where he could be an effective bullpen arm for this team the rest of the year if that's the role they pick for him?
0: Yeah, I mean, again, I say this from the other side now, like, brother, this is just this part of it. You know, I mean, in the inside the clubhouse, or you want to go home, if you don't like it, pitch better. You know, if you want to be a starter, you want to be like, find a way. And I don't mean that rudely because I love Brandon. This is just, it's what I dealt with too, right? Man, like for me, it was fastball command, right? And once I got my fastball command in the bullpen, I was like, oh, I can start again. Granted, it never happened again, but I established something that I knew that I, regardless of anything else, I could throw fastballs down and away at an elite level and finish my curveball on top of that. He has to figure out whatever his 1-2 is or whatever his go-to is, because there's just a lot of inconsistency, you know? And it is, I say inconsistency, it is extremely tough. I go back to Randall Delgado, and I mean, that's way back for those still, you know, but it's a tough position. But I view it like what I would tell Brandon is, like anything, man, spin it. You're getting to go back. You're getting, you know, spot start, stretched out here and there. You never know what's going to come from it. And you're on a team that's hot right now. You're on a team that's like, just as tough it is, suck it up a little bit, embrace it. And when you get your innings, make them worth it.
1: Yeah. With what you just mentioned, figuring it out as a reliever, did you ultimately always want to go back to being a starter no matter what? Is that the same mentality for everyone?
0: No, I don't think so.
1: Okay.
0: I think some guys are scared to go back to starting or scared to go back and fail again. I mean, that was all, I wasn't scared of it, but I remember when they asked me like, hey, do you want to go back to starting? And I literally go, Tori, Mike, I was just a top five reliever. How am I going to take myself out of that role? I appreciate you guys giving me this opportunity. But when I look at myself, like, am I going to go back to being an average starter versus an elite reliever? Like, does that make sense? Maybe from a pay perspective, like personally, but like for trying to win and where our team was at. So I don't know. I wish I would have gone back. I wish I would have tried, but.
2: Oh, well. This is the third time you've come in studio with us, and your passion for the sport comes out in every conversation. You still have it now from a different lens. But as you sit here today, what is your concern level for the sport of baseball? We've seen the CBA proposals exchange. From what I've read and what people are saying, it's a pretty bad proposal from the owners to the players. How concerned are you? Because baseball's in a good place now.
0: I'm concerned, man. I don't know what text or calls I'll get from saying what I'm going to say, but I mean, from my understanding, and even go back to COVID in that year and then the CBA and what we did, like, we are far apart. And not just from an on-field perspective, but revenue shares, rules, the sport is always going to change, but we're getting to a very dangerous point with technology and reviews and rule changes where, I mean, in a couple of years, we're going to see a whole new game of baseball from what we've seen. And I mean, drastically different.
2: Yeah.
0: And then again, sorry to get a little deeper, but look at what Banana Ball is doing. I mean, call me crazy, but in this world of entertainment and fast catch, I mean, people are choosing to go to different venues.
2: Yeah.
0: And so I'm very concerned because on viewership and paper-wise, I mean, baseball is exciting as ever. The numbers are there to support it. It's just in person. And then, the players getting our fair share of what we're earning.
1: Archie, and you expect, sorry, Vinny, you expect those trenches to stay just as deep.
0: I would hope so, man. Right? I mean, if there's one thing, I'll dig in and be on the side of the players, like, boys, lock in.
2: Yeah.
0: Like, we need to come together. This is what the guys before us are peers, the guys who laid the foundation for us to have this union, for us to have these rights, boys, lock in, come together, talk to your reps, understand what is happening in your clubhouse and across baseball, and be ready to stick together and go, you know, go do this thing.
2: Archie, you're the man. We'll do it again soon.
0: You guys are great. I love it, guys.
1: Thank you,
0: Go D-backs. Beat the Dodgers, baby. Let's go.
2: I hope we would talk. That'd be a nice sweep to talk about. Archie Bradley joining us in studio here on Bickley and Marotta Mornings. Kellen Olson in for Bick today here on Arizona Sports.
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11: You remember this tune, don't you, Kellen?
12: Of course I do. Come on now.
11: 3 Days Grace? 2000. This song is 23 years old. Goodness gracious. There's a reason why I'm playing this. This is a song called I Hate Everything About You. And I ran across this. It's around the internet right now. The folks at rotowire.com have done their survey, one of those map surveys. And normally when I see something like this, and they'll say, every state's favorite major league team. And you see the results, and you're like, this is just
13: stupid. This can't be true.
14: I just saw something like that. Everyone's rooting for, which states are rooting for what teams in the NBA finals.
13: Yes.
14: And they had the Arizona rooting for the Spurs. I'm like, okay, this is not.
13: That is not the case. But they wrote on their website, when it comes to generating hatred across the country, no two NBA players come close to Draymond Green and Jason Tatum. Using a methodology that factors in rivalry logic, active feuds, recent playoff history, and regional NBA leanings, RotoWire.com mapped the most despised player in all 50 states, and the results paint a clear picture of two men who have mastered the art of being unlikable. I'm not sure I agree with the Jason Tatum thing.
12: Could not disagree more. Yeah, if anything, he's kind of like just a not irrelevant personality. That's way too mean-spirited, but just like a very... He doesn't have enough to him to inspire that. Like, his style of play, his personality, like, I don't know where that comes from at all.
13: I mean, he does play for a team that's not well liked outside of
12: Boston.
13: Is that
12: it? Maybe everyone hates the Celtics and they're always going to hate the
14: best player on the most hated team?
13: But if you had to guess, this study showed, and again, I looked at the results and I went, okay, that kind of makes sense. The most hated player in Arizona, who would you guess?
12: Bradley Beal.
14: That's a good one.
13: That's a good guess. It's not what they came up with. Draymond Green.
12: Oh.
13: And I think Draymond is pretty well disliked in Arizona. He also landed in 16 states as the most disliked player. And most of those, I can't even say most of them are in the West, but
14: he's up
13: Texas,
14: there.
13: Nebraska, New Mexico, Arizona, Utah, Oregon.
14: Nebraska.
13: He is up there. Who do you like? Give me another one. Who do you think the most hated player in the state of Oklahoma is?
14: In Oklahoma. Okay.
12: In Oklahoma, so Oklahoma City fans, maybe like Tyrese Haliburton because they almost lost the title?
13: No. They have Kevin Durant.
14: Okay.
13: Yeah.
12: The roots run deep. We forget so easily, but the fans there locally do not. I see Anthony Davis down for Louisiana as well. So yeah, New Orleans fans from all those years ago.
13: Anthony Edwards for Colorado with his rivalry with Denver.
14: Do you see that? So do you think the Draymond thing is correct?
13: No.
14: Who would you vote, each of you?
12: I think that it is correct just based on the more casual sports fan. Does that make sense? Like the people who aren't involved into like the daily, weekly, monthly, yearly cycle of these leagues, like these people who watch maybe five NBA games every 5 to 10 years, they're going to say Draymond. They're going to say Draymond is the worst. Here locally, no. And I think this map, if you had done it like 6 months later, Shea would be all over it. I was telling you
13: Shea
12: guys.
13: Shea shows up on one state, apparently, and that's Indiana.
12: I went to a Zips to watch game 7, and I had never been watching a basketball game with like that did not include, like it was a neutral game, essentially, to show up for, right? Like there weren't really many fans of the Spurs or the Thunder that were there watching, but the amount of people that were actively like, not booing, but groaning every time Shea did anything. Like he was despised in that restaurant. And I just did not expect it to be there. But the way in which his antics, whatever you want to call them, just the way that he operates as a basketball player over the last year have really rubbed a ton of people the wrong way.
13: My guess, if we did 100 Bickley and Murata Mornings listeners, I think Luka would be high on the list.
12: Yes.
13: Because the rivalry with Book, he's got the upper hand on Book in their most recent playoff pairing. I think he'd be up there. I think SGA would be up there now, to your point. I didn't even think of the Bradley Beal thing or the former Suns. that might cross over into
12: Nurkic
13: that territory.
12: Nurkic
13: might be up there. A lot of this is geographical, too, as you might imagine. The Northeast, Maine, Vermont, New Hampshire, Massachusetts, Rhode Island, Connecticut. Jalen Brunson
12: supports the Celtics theory of just the best player on. Cause again, like Brunson is so, he does have his kind of light flopping antics in the way SGA does, but it's just the best player on the
14: Knicks. Do the Celtics fans not hate the Lakers the most anymore? Cause you would think that answer would be LeBron or somebody on the Lakers. No,
12: I think the rivalry hasn't been as like intensified.
13: No, but percent.
14: Like I wonder, did they not grow up hating the Lakers like young fans?
12: Well,
14: anymore?
12: It's interesting how LeBron's been phased out of this too. He's only in two states, if I'm looking at this correctly. Like he would dominate this map for the last like decade.
14: And that's who I would.
13: LeBron would be high on the list in Arizona.
14: Yeah, I was going to say I would vote for LeBron or Luka as the most hated in as Suns for Suns fans.
13: Yeah, so they have LeBron in Michigan, and what was the second state? I can't seem to locate the second state.
12: Illinois.
13: Oh, okay, there he is.
12: Illinois, and Michigan for LeBron.
13: Yeah, because they're right next to Cleveland.
12: Yes.
13: The Lakers-Celtics thing is interesting, and I like LeBron hasn't played against the Celtics in the finals as a Laker, and I think his Eastern Conference battles when he was with Cleveland and Miami are so far in the rear view that new hatreds have been developed. I normally dismiss these just out of principle. This one actually made me think, and I think it's actually pretty accurate.
12: And I think the most accurate one, without a doubt, is Trae Young for New York. That series was 5 years ago, but that was hatred that became viral.
13: Yes, and Trae Young, the residuals of that, he's also the pick for New Jersey.
12: Yeah, big time. It makes a lot of sense, and I think it's going to be that way, honestly, for the next couple of years. We'll see maybe if the Knicks fans grow to despise Wemby for the series and he takes over. But for now, in that 2021 playoff series, when Trey really went that whole way, it's great.
14: I think we need
12: a lot more of that. And this map does kind of indicate that there's a healthy amount of it. Like again, Ant in Denver, I love seeing that kind of thing. SGA in Indiana, I love seeing that. And then Trey in New York, we need more of that for the league.
14: It's hard to come by even for fan bases because young fans don't necessarily even root for teams. They root for players.
13: Yes.
14: So they like players all throughout the league and don't necessarily hate a player just because he's against your local team.
13: Yeah, from what I could tell, too, there's only two players. And I mentioned Durant in Oklahoma. The only other most hated player in any state that technically played in that state of Washington, apparently the choice is Russell Westbrook.
12: Alaska, too. Yeah. Explain that one.
13: But, you know, Westbrook was drafted by the Seattle Supersonics, mm-hmm. and then before he could ever play a game for them, they moved to Oklahoma City. They're still pretty.
14: Alaska hates Westbrook the most too.
13: Apparently, yeah.
14: Perhaps because geographically, there are no Brooks further west than in Alaska.
12: Yeah, that was too much. And at the end of hour three in Bickley Murata for my head to do, bro. Imagine me on Friday. That was me on Tuesday trying to do that math in my head. Oh my goodness!
13: I think you're feeling correct.
12: Thank you. Appreciate that.
13: Half Day Club is back. 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D-backs against the A's on July 22nd or both. 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Jared's going to take us through some social studies next as we hit the 9 o'clock hour on this Tuesday. 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
3: This is What's Trending Now, presented by Parker & Sons Heating, Cooling, Plumbing, and Electrical. The Arizona Diamondbacks ended a three-game losing streak with a big win versus the hated LA Dodgers last night, 4-1. The team was led by another strong outing by Eduardo Rodriguez, who gave up just one run in six innings, and home runs by Ketel Marte, Nolan Arenado, and the first career homer for Tommy Troy. The D-backs play game two of the four-game series versus LA tonight with first pitch at 6:40, and you can hear it on Arizona Sports 98.7 and the Arizona Sports app. There were two huge trades in the NFL yesterday, with receiver A.J. Brown getting traded from the Eagles to the Patriots, and star defensive end Myles Garrett getting moved from the Browns to the Rams in exchange for Jared Verse and draft picks. And the Phoenix Mercury continued to struggle early in the season, getting blown out by the Lynx last night, 111-77, to lose their sixth game in a row. That is What's Trending Now.
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3: Okay, it is 9:03 and 38 seconds, 39 seconds, 40 seconds, 41 seconds, 42. Oh, wait, no.
6: Is that the whole segment?
3: Yeah, I'm going to keep everybody updated on the time. It is time for Social Studies. We are all across social media on Twitter /X, Bickley _ Murata, Instagram and Facebook. Please follow us there. You can see videos from the show that we post, and you can see us live on video. If you watch us on YouTube, just search Arizona Sports, and you can dial us up and watch us live. We will start on Twitter here with the first question. Diamondbacks got a big win last night. Eduardo Rodriguez was excellent again, been very steady all year long, which led me to ask D-backs fans, who has been the team's MVP of the season so far and why?
6: Ooh, see that? That question got asked. I think it seems like it would have been asked. Or we've had discussions.
3: Yeah, maybe
6: about
3: like
6: it
3: a month ago
6: it's
3: or so.
6: It's certainly been a different flow, because I think Eldemar Vargas was the answer back the last time we had this discussion. I'm going to say Paul Sewald.
7: Whoa.
6: Now, in terms,
3: who'd have ever thought that?
6: No, in terms of value, I mean, if you look at the war figures again, wins above replacement, Paul Sewald does not rank in the top 12 Diamondbacks, which I find very strange because he's been that good. But you heard Archie Bradley say it. When your bullpen is solidified by the closer doing his job and everything falls into place, which is what we saw late in 2023, your team can do a lot of good things.
7: Pitchers only, Jared, or can I say?
3: Oh, anybody, MVP of the team.
7: I have to go Corbin, just because he's been so remarkably consistent so far. I know that he had a series or two when he slumped, but five games into the season, his OPS was 944, and it's fluttered between like 850 to 950 pretty much the entire
6: consistent
7: year. It has been really great to see. At the start of May, it was 924, yeah, and at the end of May, it was 916.
6: Like, I like
7: he's
6: that pick.
7: Just held on there for sure.
3: Several votes for E-Rod, including Daniel, who said, E-Rod becoming the ace was not on my bingo card. Where are people getting these bingo cards?
7: Oh, I'd love to play bingo.
3: You're a big bingo guy.
7: No, but I'd love to get started.
6: Well, I didn't have that on my bingo card. Well, what kind of bingo are you playing where Diamondbacks players would be on your card?
3: What is on your bingo card?
7: Now I'm worried that that's
6: 072.
7: Is that a midlife crisis sign that I want to really get into bingo?
3: I think it's a late life crisis if you want to get into bingo.
7: Yeah.
6: Yeah, I'm at my midlife thing and I don't have the. Might just be you. Maybe you're just a bingo guy.
7: Hey-o.
3: Vinny thinks he's midlife right now. Okay, now.
6: Well, I could very easily live to be 108.
3: You could.
7: It's a possibility.
3: Look, with the way modern technology is working today, at least an AI version of you will exist 53 years from now, 54 years from now.
7: And I hope I don't get to meet him. Or it.
6: It. Right. There you go.
3: Alex says Paul Sewald picked up his 15th save last year. 17 different pitchers had saves. He's helped establish everyone's role in the bullpen.
8: See?
3: Which has been surprisingly good. Tom says, Ketel Marte. Hitting the dinger last night, adding those insurance runs, batting like 500 over the last 2 weeks. He is playing like the superstar he is.
9: Ketel Marte!
3: And Eddie V does agree with you, Kellen, says Corbin Carroll, his WAR is 2.6 highest on the team. Everyone else below 1.8. Leads the league in triples as well, yeah. Of course.
6: And he votes for...
3: No. Wow. I think he's only been kind of steady after that real spectacular start he had. He's kind of lost in the mix, it feels like, of appreciation. Certainly, someone did vote for Vargas, which definitely the MVP of the first month, but really struggling lately. All right, let's piggyback off of the conversation we just had about hated athletes. I'm asking, what active player do you hate the most in all of sports right now? And why? Ooh. And what player all time did you hate the most? And why?
6: Ooh.
7: Oh, I don't get myself in trouble here, and he's eventually a member of the Phoenix Suns, but Harden. I just cannot stand watching him play basketball.
3: Ever since the ASU days as a U of A fan, or just since he's been a pro?
7: No, he was absolutely a joy to watch right around the apex of his Houston time, but then ever since he...
6: I would agree.
7: I would argue that he is the guy responsible for the style of basketball that we're watching right now.
6: And I thought Harden, Houston version of Harden, well, he was putting up astronomical numbers, got a lot of undue hate. And if you watched him play and watched like just his passing and his vision, it was incredible what he was doing.
7: He was
6: there.
7: Up there with LeBron, yeah.
6: But yeah, he's kind of the guy that used the offseason to find ways to skirt rules and manipulate things.
7: The original, like, falls on every single shot that is contested.
6: Got yes. It. All time? I hate to say it because he's no longer with us, but man, I could not stand Kobe Bryant. I couldn't stand him.
7: Yeah, I wrote about that the day Kobe passed and just, like, how weird that day was.
6: Because
7: yes. It was a guy where, as a fan, like, you felt legitimate hatred. And something I wrote about is, like, while I really disliked and hated Tim Duncan at times, like, I really respected him as a player. Like, never really got there with Kobe. I just never did.
6: Yeah, but that being said, the news of his passing hit me like a ton of bricks.
7: It did, yeah, and that's kind of the complicated feelings that I tried to write through at the time, I remember.
3: Several votes for Aaron Rodgers.
7: Oh, yeah.
6: What a hump!
3: His, Eddie says, his arrogant diva, poor me, drama is exhausting, along with his smug attitude, hypocritical stances, and overall prima donna vibe. I'm thrilled he didn't end up in Arizona. Big D never could stand Brady or Kobe. They were arrogant as hell. Currently, Jalen Williams has an extremely punchable face. Angel Reese, pretty easy to hate. Draymond Green has always been that guy, though. Although recently he did praise the Suns.
6: I have a very complicated thought process with Draymond Green because he does do a lot of very unlikable things. I also think he's one of the smartest basketball players that's ever played. And I appreciate a lot of what he does on the court. I hate a lot of what he does on the court. It's very strange.
7: Another nominee for me, and it was reinvigorated by the Olympics, was Sidney Crosby, just for the goal that he scored all those years ago. And then we got our comeuppance against him. I could say every member of Canada's.
3: The golden goal.
7: To be honest. The golden goal that he scored many years ago had him up there. And he was just one of those guys where it was so good. It infuriated you how good he was.
3: Daryl says LeBron for both. So much so that I gave up being a fan of the Lakers. I hate the way he manipulated the sport a la super teams. I hate the way he plays. And he doesn't take the blame, calling it the right basketball play when he gives up game winners. He's so cringe. And Robert voted for John Elway because, quote, that horse face stole multiple Super Bowl appearances from my Browns.
6: Oh, you didn't read Ryan's very creative response, did you?
3: I don't believe I did.
6: He said, I don't... Now, granted, every time the word that rhymes, it ends with A-Y-T-O-N, so I'll just read it like that. I don't know why we're always hating on players. Those questions feel like they're rage baiting. Keep this up and I might move to Dayton or Layton. Try to get me to respond with hate, but I ain't saying Nathan. I think he doesn't like DA.
3: What?
6: I'm just guessing.
7: No Beal in there? Have people moved on? No. Do people just not care anymore?
3: I don't.
7: It's amazing.
3: Feel like people even consider him a player.
7: Yeah, the amount of vitriol that he had in like those few couple of months, and immediately, like less than a year later, people are just.
3: And several votes also for Manu Ginobili, or he has been called Manure Ginobili.
7: Ooh. Creativity.
6: All right. That takes us through social studies. Jarrett. Thank you very much, Jarrett. 30 homers, 30 steals, 2 mystery bobbleheads, 1 epic night at Chase Field. You could win a family 4-pack of tickets to D-backs on versus Nationals June 6th for Corbin Carroll Mystery Bobblehead Night. Head to the Arizona Sports Instagram, comment bobble on any post, and then check your DMs for the keyword to enter. Coming up next, the neighborhood the Cardinals live in has always been tough, but yesterday, one of the bullies on the block got a tattoo and some brass knuckles. We'll tell you more next. It's Bickley and Marotta Mornings with Kellen Olson and Forbeck on Arizona Sports, the local sports leader.
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10: 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Swung on. Fly ball right center. 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And the Diamondbacks come from behind. 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
19: 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Hash marks.
20: I was really shocked. I was really trying to figure out how they're going to get this done, how they were going to, the cap, the salary, all the above. But honestly, guy's a tremendous player. You know, Jared Verse is also a tremendous player. So it's kind of like one out, one in. And, you know, Myles Garrett's been doing it at a high level for a long time. So, you know, I'm excited to go against one of the best in the league, you know, twice a year, every year.
6: Trey McBride, Cardinals tight end, talking with NFL Network. His reaction when the news went down yesterday. Again, news that broke after we got off the air at 10 o'clock. It's the rule. Anything that happens in the sports world, Kellen, is going to happen at 10:01 Phoenix time or later.
7: Do you remember the last story that you guys got where you played the sounder?
6: The DeAndre Hopkins trade.
7: Oh, and those were the doldrums. Were you guys at home during those shows?
6: No, I think we were here for that.
7: Okay.
6: Yeah. I don't know if we had gone home yet.
7: I remember that was our first, like, on the website. It was like, oh my gosh, something is happening and we can, like, things are still happening in sports a little bit.
6: Yeah.
7: Yeah.
6: But that did go down yesterday. Myles Garrett is now a problem. He's been a problem his entire career for any team he goes up against. Now he's a problem twice a year for the Arizona Cardinals. And Trey McBride, you know, saying the right things, wondering how they're going to get it done. And now you asked the question during the commercial break about Aaron Donald. Is he going to let this fester a little bit, or is he going to, you know, because he did put out workout videos yesterday. People were reading into the music that was included on the posts, what he hashtagged. It seems like this is a real possibility that he could come back.
7: We've got our TVs in the studio. We've got four of them. One of them is on ESPN, one's on ESPN2, one's on MLB Network, and one's on NFL Network. And when I've looked up throughout our show, Vince, I've seen more of Aaron Donald than Myles Garrett. Like, yeah. The fascination and speculation within what that unlocks is more intriguing right now than just the addition of Garrett himself. And something we talked about earlier in the show is, you do not need Aaron Donald to come in and be Aaron Donald or anything anywhere close to Aaron Donald, because there are four really good defensive football players on that defensive line group already. Byron Young, Kobe Turner, Puna Ford, and Braden Fisk are all good young players that are not going to need to have Donald come in and command that room, or even Garrett for that matter as well. So there's like that duo, of course, that's in your head. But honestly, I'm not thinking about Donald just as much as I'm thinking about, this is like obviously the best team that Myles Garrett has ever been on. It's the best defense that he's ever been on. And it's like the best, like, supporting cast of defensive talent on the defensive line that Garrett has either played with as well. So I'm not putting anything past him in what he could achieve this year.
6: Yeah, Trey McBride also asked in that same interview on NFL Network, how does going up against a guy like Garrett change the offense?
20: With such an elite edge rusher like that, he's a guy that you have to slow down, you have to chip him, you have to know exactly where he is at all times. And, you know, he's going to be a main focus for us when we play those, you know, the Rams that week. And, you know, hopefully we can slow him down and, you know, be able to slow him down as much as we can so we can get the ball out fast, because he's a problem when he gets going.
6: So we know this about Trey McBride at this point of his career. He's always going to give you a thoughtful, respectful, polite answer. Mike McDonald, the head coach of the Seattle Seahawks, was asked a similar question yesterday during press availability at Seahawks OTAs, and he did not sound like Trey McBride.
1: Bro, I really don't care. I don't care. I just care where we're at. Not trying to be a chotch, but just don't care.
6: He threw a bro and a chotch in.
3: You could have said bro chacha and got them both in there at once.
7: My dude's feeling a little bit relaxed right now. He's feeling a little bit relaxed, a little chill.
3: Hey, he's like, I got the Super Bowl, man. Let him come at me.
6: But that, I mean, that's what a head coach should say, especially when it's June 1st and you're asked that question. You have to worry about your team at the end of the day. And look, there's a lot of people worrying about the Cardinals team right now. There was a lot of social media posts yesterday, too, like, RIP to the Arizona Cardinals. It's cruel and unusual to have them in that division. Everything's cyclical. I don't know if that cycle's changing at all this year. I do think the Rams are now the favorite to win the Super Bowl, at least as I see things. Obviously, a lot can change. Another thing that can change would be the return of Aaron Donald, which I wouldn't rule out him coming back and dominating.
7: Yeah.
6: I've been alive for a long time, and I've watched a lot of football, and Aaron Donald is in the top two of defensive players I've ever seen play the game. I'd put him right up with Lawrence Taylor. Myles Garrett is not far off. If you had peak Donald and peak Garrett, oh my goodness.
7: And honestly, I feel this way where I have not been able to admire Garrett's greatness because he was buried on Browns teams that I was never watching because they were never on national television or on primetime slots.
6: That is
7: anywhere
6: true.
7: Sort of
6: you
7: around
6: had,
7: there.
6: You had to make it an effort to watch Myles Garrett play football.
7: You saw the highlights career. All the time, but yes. You never saw him a full game domination in the way that we watched Aaron Donald within the division for several years. Go to that level as well. I think that this is not a situation where to bring up the Suns into this briefly, as I will tend to do from time to time when talking about other sports, who me, the Spurs and Thunder, you look at them right now and you say, what do the Suns even do for the next 5 years? Like, how do they even compete with this? Yeah. That's not what this is, because Matthew Stafford is either in his last year or very, very last year. We'll see which end he decides on. And then even if Donald comes back, if Myles Garrett is there and playing at an elite level for the next 2 to 3 years, we don't expect the Cardinals to be in the contending picture of that as well. What this does do is further emphasize the biggest problem, not the biggest, there are several big problems for the Cardinals to deal with. They gave up 59 sacks last year. That was the fifth most in football, and they had 30 as a team. So like their ability to not only generate a pass rush, but give up a pass rush consistently was a really good recipe for them to lose a lot of football games last year. And it's going to be another recipe this year, I fear.
6: Yeah. We'll see if there's any more movement around the league. Now the June 1st is here on the calendar. AJ Brown, obviously on the move yesterday as well. Philadelphia to New England. History on the line, June 13th, Jesse Bam Rodriguez versus Antonio Vargas for the World Bantamweight Championship at Desert Diamond Arena. Tickets are available at Ticketmaster.com or text the word boxing to 620-620 for your chance to win a pair of those tickets. Coming up next, it is Tuesday. We will subject Kellen Olsen to another round of Mustache
7: Olsen.
6: Thank you. It's Bickley and Marotta Mornings here on Arizona Sports, the local sports leader.
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22: The injuries are a factor here. I think if Oklahoma City was healthy, Oklahoma City would be in the NBA Finals again. But Ciampenny is 22, Vassell's 25, Castle's 21, Harper's 20. Keldon Johnson, who was incredible in that fourth quarter, is 26 years old. That's such a young team. Like, sometimes you get to the point, like, how are you going to compete with them? Like, how are you going to compete with that team over the next 5 years, 10 years, with them being the age that they're at?
21: Burns and Gambo, afternoons 2 till 6 on Arizona Sports, the local sports leader.
6: Well, summer is here and it brings a lot of good stuff, but also brings those Phoenix triple digit temperatures. 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
3: This is What's Trending Now, presented by Parker and Sons Heating, Cooling, Plumbing, and Electrical. The Arizona Diamondbacks ended a three-game losing streak with a big win versus the hated LA Dodgers last night, 4-1. The team was led by another strong outing by Eduardo Rodriguez, who gave up just one run in six innings, and home runs by Ketel Marte, Nolan Arenado, and the first career homer for Tommy Troy. The D-backs play game two of the four-game series versus LA tonight, with first pitch at 6:40. You can hear it on Arizona Sports 98.7 and the Arizona Sports app. There were two huge trades in the NFL yesterday, with receiver A.J. Brown getting traded from the Eagles to the Patriots, and star defensive end Myles Garrett getting moved from the Browns to the Rams in exchange for Jared Verse and draft picks. And the Phoenix Mercury continue to struggle early in the season, getting blown out by the Lynx last night, 111-77, to lose their sixth game in a row. And that is What's Trending Now.
29: Time to take a look at the Arizona Sports poll question.
6: All righty, today's Arizona Sports poll question. Tommy Troy got it done last night. First major league home run. The latest newcomer to hit his first big league home run. When will Ryan Waldschmidt get his? There's pressure being put on Waldschmidt with this poll question. Will he get it in this Dodger series against the Nationals, against the Marlins, or a later series?
7: Nationals.
6: All right, we'll cast a vote for the National Series. 58% say nope, it's happening in this series against the Dodgers.
7: I like that. Manifestation.
6: What if he got, I don't know what the lineup's going to look like tomorrow against Shohei, but what a feather in the cap that would be.
7: There we go.
6: First big league home run against Shohei. Has anybody ever made that claim? Nationals 25%, 11% for a later series, 6% say it'll be on the road at Miami against the Marlins. That is today's Arizona Sports poll question. You can vote on it now on the homepage of the brand new ArizonaSports.com.
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0: like you all to meet Tom. Tom Selleck. He's my mustache.
1: Oh, yes.
2: I've heard that one in a long time.
1: I know, it's been a while since I played the Tina Fey, of course, making the rounds. She's got a second season of her show. Have you watched the first season, 4 seasons?
2: I have not, and I'm surprised because I generally love everything that Tina Fey does.
1: Well, it was a pretty good show.
2: I will check it out.
1: The first season, Steve Carell, Will Forte, and there's a second season. Okay, anyway. It is time for America's fastest growing facial hair related quiz sensation, mustache.
3: No mustache.
1: Well, I'm presenting an audio clue to Vince Murata and Kellen Olsen in for Dan Bickley.
2: He gets it, man.
1: Yeah, this Kellen has struggled a little in this game. This is the one.
3: This is it. I always say it. This is the one. This is the one.
1: Okay.
3: Here we go.
1: I
3: always come in with a positive attitude and then I flame out in epic fashion. But this is the one.
1: Okay. Well,
3: this is the one.
1: Listeners and viewers, if you have not seen this or watched this or listened to this segment before, I'll be presenting an audio clue from a movie, TV show, interview, or song. Vince and Kellen will have to tell me whether the person that's talking or singing has a mustache or does not have a mustache. They get a bonus point if they correctly identify the person. First one, the 10 points wins. And today's topic. Okay. The wide receiver that was traded to the Patriots yesterday. A.J.
2: Brown.
1: The team that traded Myles Garrett yesterday was the Cleveland
2: Browns.
1: The head coach of the New York Knicks, who are starting in the NBA Finals tomorrow, is Mike
3: Gray.
1: No. Brown. So, the topic is all things Brown.
2: All right, Brown-themed
1: edition. Kellen, you can go decide whether you want to go first or second today.
3: I'll go second.
1: You will go second.
2: Ooh, this is unfamiliar territory for me.
1: Okay.
2: I never go first.
1: Vince.
2: Yes.

0: That is Van Morrison.
1: Not a mustache.
2: That is correct.
1: Okay, good.
2: You are correct. Did you know that one, Cullen? I don't know a lot of songs, right? I don't know a lot of music from this century.
3: The story of my existence on this game has been I always recognize the song, but the name, the artist, those things, and the mustache, like picturing the person, I can't quite get there.
2: All right. Well, good luck with this one.
3: Thank you. Appreciate it.

0: Let me tell you, the manifestation of visualization I try to do on every one of these, it is not without effort. Don't know who that is, I'll go Mustache.
1: Mustache is correct.
2: That is correct. Let's
1: go. It is Soundgarden.
0: Okay.
1: Chris Cornell, the lead singer. But you did get a point there. You're on the board.
0: On the board. Jared, all it already, takes is one. You
3: already gave the disclaimer. I don't know a lot of music from this century.
1: Yes, I apologize in
0: that's
1: advance.
0: That's right when I get in my wheelhouse, too. The CD player that I used to bring on the bus in like fourth grade, that's what I was going with. All
1: I
0: the
1: know,
0: current stuff.
1: I have. There's at least one clue that you will receive today that I am positive you will get.
0: I love the pressure. I love it.
1: Okay. Vince Murata.
3: Okay.
1: Your first clue.
3: Second clue.
1: Your first clue this round, though, is what we're really going for. Is this one right here.
4: Generate the 1.21 gigawatts of
5: electricity. What did I just say?
4: This sucker's electrical. But I need a nuclear reaction to generate the 1.21 gigawatts of electricity.
5: 1.21 gigawatts! 1.21 gigawatts!
3: It's too bad your camera wasn't on for that little gesticulation you made. That is
5: 21 gigawatts.
1: Oh, how could I have been so dumb, Marty?
3: Well done. Christopher Lloyd as Dr. Emmett Brown, not a mustache.
1: That is correct.
0: Devastating. I knew it.
1: Ah, you know, I'm okay. Well, here's the one that I'm positive you will know.
0: Okay.
6: We got some of the Browns in the house. I told you to bring Baker down. You're not giving the rub. God only knows you guys need a champion. LeBron's gone. All you got left is the Nature Boy.
0: That is the icon Ric Flair. He does not have a mustache.
1: That is correct.
0: Thank you.
1: Hard to even imagine him with facial hair.
0: I tried to, and it was weird.
1: Weird.
0: It was rude.
1: All right. Continue on the Brown.
3: I even knew that one.
1: You know, well, I figured it. It's very recognizable, even for non-wrestling
0: Woo!
1: Fans.
0: Woo!
3: I worked with guys at a radio station once. In fact, one of them works here and does a talk show over at KTAR News 92.3.
1: Oh.
3: That half of their vocabulary was just going, woo!
1: The Nature Boy Larry Gatos.
0: Talk about
1: the
0: Nature Boy Larry Gatos. He got a sound over, just a sound.
1: That's true.
0: Amazing.
1: All right. Whose turn is it?
0: It's Vinny.
1: Vinny.
3: It's our host, Jared Carlin, everybody.
1: Vince, here you go.
3: Yes.

0: meaner than a junkyard dog, babe. I believe Jim Croce, mustache.
1: That is correct. Well done. All right.
0: I always mix up Jim Croce and Harry Chapin on this.
2: Well, I'd rather hit off Ohtani tomorrow than face Vince in this game.
1: He doesn't always win.
2: He's never missed a question in the entirety of us doing. It's not why I'm losing, to be clear. I'm losing because of my own futile.
1: All right, efforts, Kellen. Let's see if you could keep pace, though, here.
2: I can get there.

0: I'm going to get mad because I should know this one. Not a mustache.
1: Not a mustache is correct. That was you too.
2: That was a weird version.
0: I was trying to, I don't know. I was trying to place the voice. Yeah,
2: it sounded weird. At first, I thought it was Springsteen.

0: Now, ironically enough, the son of U2, I listen to his band quite frequently. U2, not so much.
1: Really?
0: Yeah, Impaler's great.
1: I didn't even know you had a son.
0: Yeah.
1: He's Bono Jr.
0: Yeah.
2: I didn't know that either.
0: Kind of sounds like his kid. I was like, this guy kind of sounds like Bono. And then the person who shared the music with me told me that's because it's Bono's kid. And I was like,
1: all right, Vince.
2: Yes.
3: The New England Patriots have become the first NFL team to buy their own planes to fly to games, while the Cleveland Browns have been downgraded to the overhead bin on Spirit Airlines.
2: That is Seth Meyers, not a mustache.
1: Well done. All right. Kellen, Brown-themed edition.
4: I'd sworn off love after my wife died, but this woman was put together in all the right ways. Face, head, shoulders, knees and toes. Knees and toes. And a bottom that would make any toilet beg for the brown.
2: Oh, gross.
0: Can I get it one more time?
4: I'd sworn off love after my wife died, but this woman was put together in all the right ways. Face, head, shoulders, knees and toes. Knees and toes. And a bottom that would make any toilet beg for the brown.
0: Not gonna lie, I knew that wouldn't help. I just wanted it to be played a second time. Mustache.
1: You don't know who that is?
0: It's a really familiar
1: voice. That's such a familiar. It's Liam Neeson from the newest Naked Gun movie.
2: The line isn't famous.
1: The line isn't famous, but
0: it's a voice I should know. This is the first one, like, from the era that I'm in that I should know. Like, the Taken movies were very popular. He's been around a long time.
1: Yeah, and this Naked Gun movie was just out last year. I thought maybe. Okay. Vince,
2: I'm going for a perfect game.
1: You're going for a perfect game here.

0: Yeah, there goes the perfect game.
1: Oh, no.
2: Oh.
1: So you're saying there's a chance.
0: I'll guess mustache.
2: You don't know who that is. Oh, my God. Dan Bickley would be giving you a Hurricane Rana right now. That is Led Zeppelin, not a mustache.
0: I didn't know. I'm not a big Zeppelin guy.
2: Kellen?

0: Jagger not a mustache?
1: Oh, well done. Yes.
0: He did it.
1: Finishing strong. It. Rolling Stones, Mick Jagger, not a mustache.
0: Is the pressure now on?
1: No, because that was the last clue. Yeah, but
2: okay. What was that Led Zeppelin song?
1: Good Times, Bad Times?
2: Yeah, no.
1: It's one of their bigger songs. It doesn't matter.
2: I should know it.
1: You still won, though. 8-7, I believe, was the final score. Well done, both of you. Study your Liam Neeson. And
0: I'll get back in the lab. I got another show coming with you in a couple of weeks. I'll get back in the lab.
1: Oh, exciting. Well, stay tuned for that. Another edition of
3: Mustache. Not a mustache.
2: And I've already told Kellen, Thursday in this very time slot, the debut of a brand new game here on Bickley and Murata Mornings. Nobody's ever played it before. It could be your milieu.
0: I'm very excited, but at the same time, I feel like I'm the perfect person for Generation Gap, where I'm like in the middle of the generations that you guys do, where I would have crushed that game on either side. But I'm as equally excited, like I said, for
2: sometime
0: Thursday.
2: Sometime soon, Kellen. Final thoughts next.
4: Burns and Gambo, afternoons.
5: I've got Carson Beck starting against the Washington Commanders, week 12, which would leave 6 games, including a bye week. 5 of those games are at home. Only 1 is on the road, and you avoid the brutal defenses that can get you for 6-7 sacks. That's my take. Some people are like, who cares if he's going to get his brains beaten? Get him in there. I'm tired of watching Gardner Minshew and Jacoby. I want to see Carson Beck play. Get him in as soon as you can.
0: The first interception one of those two guys throw, the fan base immediately, get Carson Beck in there. I've seen enough. Get him in there.
4: Burns and Gambo, afternoons 2 till 6 on Arizona Sports. The local sports leader.
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0: Prince didn't show up in the game today, Jared. I went with the instrumental version just to be safe.
1: Good bet most of the time. Really.
0: This is probably off your radar, too. Guns N' Roses, first album.
1: It is off.
0: Mr. Brownstone. I wonder what this song is about. An instrumental version of today's Song of the Day by Guns N' Roses.
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0: Felt bad during the splash today because we were running short on time, and we had mentioned the unfortunate passing of Larry Fitzgerald Sr.
1: Mm-hmm.
0: There were three passings in the sports world yesterday, and I didn't mention two of them. First one was Rick Adelman, former longtime head coach. He played in the league for 7 years in the NBA, but also coached the Trailblazers, Warriors, Kings, Rockets, and Timberwolves. He passed away at the age of 79. And we talked about most hated athletes. Those Portland teams, especially the 1990 team that knocked off the Suns in the playoffs, I hated that team so much. They were so good, but man, I couldn't stand that team. So rest in peace to Rick Adelman, of course, his son David, the head coach of the Denver Nuggets, which is news to Shaquille O'Neal.
4: That Blazers team probably one of the, we were talking about like great teams that never won a championship.
0: They were there.
4: Back to back finals?
0: 90 and 92. They lost to the Pistons and then they lost to the Bulls' second championship.
4: Right, yeah, yeah.
0: But the Lakers were sandwiched in between
4: right,
0: there.
4: Right, right, right.
0: But you remember that team. Clyde Drexler, Kevin Duckworth, Terry Porter, Buck Williams, Jerome Kersey.
1: Cliff there yet?
0: Cliff, Uncle Cliff was there.
1: Uncle Cliff.
0: Yeah.
4: Was Rod Strickland?
0: Rod Strickland was not on those teams. The other one that I didn't mention was Raymond Barry. 93 years old. He was one of the first great wide receivers in the NFL. He was the main target for Johnny Unitas with the Baltimore Colts. And I looked this up. When Raymond Barry retired from the NFL in 1967, he had 631 career catches, which was number one all time.
1: Wow.
0: Obviously, Jerry Rice is still the record holder with most receptions. Do you know, a little Vinnie Joe trivia for you.
1: Okay.
0: Do you know whose record Jerry Rice surpassed for most career catches?
4: Art Monk.
0: Wow, you didn't even have to think about it.
4: I grew up a Washington Redskins fan. So
0: yeah.
4: I knew that.
0: So it went Barry, then I think Charlie Joyner had it, then Steve Largent, then Art Monk, then Jerry Rice.
4: And those first four you mentioned, probably not even in the top 10 anymore, right?
0: It's incredible where they rank now. It's not, 631 career catches for Raymond Barry, once again, number one all time. Not a mediocre receiver.
1: Like A.J. Brown numbers. Has more right now, and he's got a long way to go.
0: Yeah.
1: Yeah.
0: So, yeah, an unfortunate day with three passings in the sports world. We're going to have a lot more on this series tomorrow, but the anticipation is building for Knicks Spurs. And again, we'll get more into it tomorrow. Who do you favor in this series?
1: You know, when we talked about it earlier and I said it was going seven, I hadn't decided yet, and yeah. I still haven't. I think I'm going to have to wait till tomorrow. I still don't know.
4: Stay tuned.
1: I'm going to have to not do prep. I'm not going to go that far, but like think about the series a lot more. And just where I lean, because your basketball mind tells you with what we talked about yesterday with San Antonio and how much of an emotional like release it seemed to be for them to beat the Thunder. You wonder if that was their apex and they're going to struggle to get back on track, drop a game at home, and then it's the Garden. I'm talking myself into the Knicks that they're playing the best basketball, but they also have a couple of players that are very inconsistent. Like Karl-Anthony Towns has been one of the three or four best players this postseason, but he can go up and down just
0: yes,
1: like that. Mikal has been really inconsistent for them. OG has been pretty inconsistent for them as well. I think I'm leaning Knicks right now if I had to answer, but I could change my mind tomorrow. I think it's really going to be that tight.
0: Yeah, I mean, if you would have told me when the playoffs started it would come down to Spurs-Knicks for the finals, I would say, oh, no question, it's going to be the Spurs. But it's impossible not to just be somewhat in awe of what the Knicks have done. Even against, in my opinion, not great competition in the Eastern Conference, but to do what they're doing, is blowing teams out. They have two losses in the playoffs by a total of 2 points. They're two shots away from being undefeated going into the NBA Finals.
1: Just a complete basketball team.
0: Yeah.
1: Like, they do just about everything well.
0: And I know people don't like New York sports necessarily, but they're kind of the darlings right now. It's crazy.
1: Building is going to be rocking.
0: Yes. Kellen, always fun. We'll do it again tomorrow. Thanks to Archie Bradley for joining us. And thanks to you for hanging out. We appreciate it. Wolf and Luke, up next here on Arizona Sports, the local sports leader. 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
13: I'm Jesse Morrison with Trending Now, presented by Parker & Sons Heating, Cooling, Plumbing, and Electrical. The Arizona Diamondbacks look to win their second straight game against the Los Angeles Dodgers tonight at Chase Field. 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And game one of the Stanley Cup is tonight in Raleigh. Puck drop between the Hurricanes and Golden Knights is at 5. And that is what is trending now.
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15: Oh, Luke, Wolf, and my brothers. Are you kidding me? This does not suck buttermilk, right?
2: Ron Wolfley.
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18: Live from the Casino Arizona and Talking Stick Resort Studios on this Tuesday morning. It's the Wolf and Luke Show. John Lund is in for Wolf. What's going on, John?
19: Yesterday, I sent you guys an email, and it was, we suck again. But now yes, it's like, did. We're great again.
18: Everything has changed.
19: It's just one
18: the last
19: game.
18: 24
19: yes,
18: hours.
19: We're back.
18: You know what? You beat the Dodgers. Everything just feels different.
19: It doesn't. Everyone's just feel feeling good. Everybody at work is feeling good. Well, maybe the news people.
18: No,
19: are,
18: they.
19: You know what I mean?
18: In fact, I don't even see any of them. Did they all leave?
19: Jeez.
18: Look, I don't blame them. I mean, news is
19: yeah,
18: not.
19: No, yeah. That would be.
18: They're all trying to get into sports right now. Look, Diamondbacks beat the Dodgers last night. Did the math on this. If they win tonight, they will be exactly 500 against the Dodgers over their last 34 games. They're 16-17 in their last 33 against LA.
19: What other team could say that?
18: Probably nobody. We were talking about this in the newsroom before the show. Like, you got to go through team by team. I don't know if like a website that just has this stat, so I'm not going to sit here and go through the other 28 teams. The only one that maybe would be in that range would be the Padres, but I don't think so. And I'm not counting some team that's like, hey, we've played the Dodgers 6 times in the last 3 years, and we're 3-3. Like,
19: so what
18: whatever,
19: are the parameters,
18: get lost.
19: Just in case I can find this?
18: Just a team that plays the Dodgers a lot and is basically 500 or better. And maybe somebody has a better record than the Diamondbacks against them. But they're 16-17 going back to 2023 in their last 33 games against the Dodgers. So going back to the 2023 playoffs or postseason. Prior to that, the Dodgers had a pretty good run against them. But either way, Diamondbacks win last night at home. That's the best way to stop a 3-game losing streak, and it's the best way to start a 4-game series against the Dodgers. And you can credit E-Rod, honestly, with at least putting them in position to win the game. E-Rod and the bullpen. And Tommy Troy.
19: Minimum, only the Pittsburgh Pirates at 12-10.
18: What?
19: Yeah.
18: That took you way too long. Jamal and I were out there for like 5 minutes being like, where would we even start? Yeah. And it took John 8 seconds to
19: Phillies
18: figure it out.
19: Phillies are 12-7. This is the last 3 years. Phillies are 12-7, and the Pirates are 12-10.
18: Who let this guy in
19: That's
18: here?
19: That's it.
18: Like, I feel like, now I just feel like you're showing us all up.
20: Yeah, that was rough. That was rough on the ears. We're like, yeah, where do we find that?
19: I don't have a life. I have no life at all, and I just know where to go for things like
18: this. Wow, you're going to have to show me that website during the break, because I'm going to use that website, and Wolf's going to lose his mind in like a month when I use it.
19: But like you said, teams don't. Like, for example, The Dodgers against the Giants are 41-22. Against the Padres, they're 37-21.
18: Okay, yeah, right? So they own the Padres,
19: yeah,
18: too.
19: Yeah, they all own right. them. Right. Against the Rockies, they're 43-16.
18: Well, we were wondering if the Rockies had ever won a game against the Dodgers, so. But I guess they have. Well, the Diamondbacks, I can tell you this, I don't need your fancy machine over there, John. They're 16-17 because they beat them last
19: night. That's pretty, I mean, but that's, when you do that against the Dodgers, and it's got to give you confidence. Like last night, most teams, you're down against the Dodgers. It's like, well, that was nice.
18: Yeah.
19: And Emmett Sheehan gives him the performance of his life.
18: I know. Where did that come from?
19: Was it 15 straight at one point? Like, geez.
18: But he didn't account for Tommy Troy. That's the one thing he wasn't ready for, was Tommy Troy. I don't know. You know, you bring up a good point in that the Diamondbacks, and it's been this way for a couple years, and especially because three of those 16 wins were in a best of five playoff series where they swept them. They don't seem intimidated by this team. Ever. But it's not like Christian Walker's on this team anymore. Like, he was the Dodger killer. There have been guys on this team that have made a huge difference for the Diamondbacks against the Dodgers that aren't even on this team. If they were ever going to be a little like, okay, wow, we're down to LA, it might be when you have a bunch of rookies in the lineup or a bunch of guys that weren't even here last year. And even Erod hasn't been great the last couple of years, but got it done last night again. And I guess the good news is they have chance to do it three more times this week. Here's Torrey Lovello afterwards.
4: Hey, you want to come out and set a tone and win the first game of a series. We got them for 4 days, and I couldn't be more proud of this group. You know, we were grinding through some early innings, maybe a little bit of a hangover from the trip up to Seattle. Sheehan had some really good stuff, but we kept hanging in there. We kept fighting. Overall, this day was set up by Erod and finished by some really heady, smart baseball plays. Great defense in center field by Barroso. Just a lot of little things went right for this ball club, and that's how we like to win our ball games.
18: Yeah, great defense. Barroso, Rob Pajes have a pretty nice hit. He made a couple good plays. Yeah, Omar Vargas made a really great play at first base. The bullpen, shutout innings. Every time you play the Dodgers, doesn't it kind of feel like a playoff game?
19: Yeah.
18: At least if you're beating them some of the time. I don't know what it feels like in Denver when they play the Dodgers, but it's like, to beat them, you have to make a couple great defensive plays, get some timely hitting. Your bullpen has to show up and your starter has to do what he did. That could all happen again tonight, honestly.
19: Yeah. It's just the thing that you just mentioned that just popped into my brain, though, is you have to be almost perfect against them. They're so good that like you said, Vargas made a couple of plays, including the throw home, which was a great play. Center field, Barroso was you know, Alec Thomas like in center field. Just, he gets great jumps on the ball. Your Erod is absolutely amazing, and your bullpen, which, by the way, I guess I just got to jump on the bandwagon for the bullpen, because I just keep thinking that it's going to fall apart and it just doesn't. And now Puck is going to be on the way.
18: Yeah.
19: This has the potential. I don't want to jinx it. I'm very good at that. But this has the potential to be one of the better bullpens. And this has been going on for a long enough time now where we can't even say small samples.
18: Yeah, I was going to say, like, we've even been talking about it. You know how uncomfortable I am talking about a good bullpen. But it's still been good. But like, we've been talking about it. Yeah, it hasn't mattered, though.
19: Okay.
18: And if something goes wrong tonight, it's your fault because you brought it up. But you start to really, like, individually, I trust a lot of these guys in the bullpen. Like Taylor Clark, he goes out there, I just assume the inning's over. You know what I mean?
19: He's been really good.
18: Juan Maria's been really good this season as well. Paul Sewald certainly in save situations. I mean, Gink's been pretty good this year. Like it's not that they're all going to be this good all season. But Taylor Clark's ERA is 1.8, and that feels high. You know, and with a reliever, that might have all come in two games. Mario's 2.63. I mean, I guess Gink's over three now. Even Loaisica had a couple blowups earlier in the year. He's at a 2.49 ERA. Ryan Thompson, 2.75. Like, Brandon Garcia, looking like he was worth that trade last year, his ERA is 0.75.
19: That's good.
18: If you have all of these guys pitching well, you feel like if one of them has a bad outing or a couple bad outings, you're okay. You know, we're past the days of Joe Ross and Taylor Rashi pitching earlier in the season. They've fixed it.
21: Well, Joe Ross is a Texas Rangers minor leaguer now.
19: Wow. Ooh.
18: Or as Jarrett Carlin once famously called him, Joe Loss.
21: Yeah. Joe Loss is one of Jarrett's best.
19: Yeah.
21: Honestly.
19: Three innings last night, two strikeouts. By the way, you just mentioned these guys. Just lately what they're doing, Taylor Clark scoreless in his last 14 games, and opponents are hitting 108 against him. Ryan Thompson in his last 11 games, 0.90 ERA, six strikeouts. Like, it's not just one guy.
18: No.
19: Like you said, it's the whole pen, and it just starts to permeate, kind of like with the starting pitching. Okay, that guy was really good. I got to be the same way.
18: Yeah.
19: Pitching tends to do that.
18: Taylor Clark was doing this last year, too. I actually remember when they picked him up from the Royals this offseason. We all looked at his numbers, and we're like, oh, yeah, okay, I'll take him back. He's actually been even better, much better this year with the D-backs. Brandon Garcia was supposed to be, maybe not quite this good, but he was supposed to be really good. That was why he was a huge part of that trade. Ryan Thompson's been this good for the Diamondbacks before. For me, like when it's guys that have done it before or were supposed to do it, it's not somebody in the 10th year of his career all of a sudden catching lightning in a bottle and you're like, okay, when's the clock gonna run out on this? You feel fairly comfortable. As comfortable, I think, as you can ever feel with a bullpen, unless you have the Padres bullpen.
19: Right. And then what Seabold is doing, I mean, he's not, you just mentioned the Padres, he's not Mason Miller and how he gets it done.
18: So I still don't talk about closers when things are going well.
19: Okay. Yeah,
18: that's you can.
19: Point. That's a good point. And they're gonna add AJ Puck.
18: Yep.
19: Which, look, now you know what's great about it is if your bullpen is struggling, you throw them in there and you throw them in high leverage situations because you have no choice. Now you can ease him back in.
18: Yep.
19: And he's gonna be good at some point. He'll go back to being what he is.
18: You know how I know he's coming back soon is I got in the car this morning and that song played right when I started my car.
19: Really?
21: Amish Paradise? Yeah.
18: Well, no, it was the Coolio version.
21: Okay.
18: But still, it's the same riff.
21: John, I mean, do you know why we play Amish Paradise for AJ Puck? Because he kind of looks Amish if you...
18: Wolf is convinced he's Amish.
21: Yeah.
18: So somehow that led to that song.
19: I do like that.
18: I mean, setting aside everything else, that is a great riff to like walk in to close like the eighth inning out with or whatever. And he's pretty much lights out.
21: So. I guess that's Amish too.
19: Yeah.
21: Well, you got to be the Coolio version.
18: Yeah, that is true. Yeah. Go with the actual version.
19: By the way, shout out to your barber, man. That's a nice look. You got a good haircut, man. It's a good haircut.
21: Thanks. Jamal shaved his head bald.
18: I thought you were going to say Jamal cut your hair. And I was like,
19: I did too. Shout out Jamal.
20: That would have been a good idea. We should do that on camera.
18: You guys need to have
19: for a bet.
18: The next time you get into some sort of argument that is actually like decidable. That should be the bet.
21: I'll pass until I'm not single anymore.
18: Mm. Well, then you will be single, though, after Jamal cuts your hair. So you're better off doing it now.
21: Man, if I date someone who doesn't want to date me because I get a haircut, that's not great.
18: No, it's not a haircut. That person. Jamal is going to take clippers to your... That's only if you lose the bet, Rick. Just win the bet.
21: I don't have luck with that.
18: Oh, okay. Do you want to see Daniel Tosh in Arizona? Don't miss your chance to see Daniel Tosh live at Arizona Financial Theater Friday, November 6th. It's the Daniel Tosh My First Farewell Tour. For ticket information or to enter your name to win, go to the contest page on arizonasports.com. When we come back after what happened yesterday, are the LA Rams now the clear favorite to win the Super Bowl? That's next. It's Wolf and Luke. John Lundzen for Wolf and Arizona Sports, the local sports leader.
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1: 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And there's a swing and a drive out to left field. A tee shot for Marte. It's 4-1 Diamondbacks.
0: D-backs game one winner. 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
8: I'll read to you here, save your eyes. You need them, your bold is
18: I feel like if Jamal shaved Rick's head, Jamal, correct me if I'm wrong, I feel like you would shave half of it and then be like, I'm done, I'm not doing it anymore. And he would just have half a shaved head.
20: Well, I would shave half of it, but it'd be patches like around his head. It just like it looked like a like grass field.
18: Well, and then you buzzed yours.
20: Yeah.
18: So we have to wait for yours to grow back before you guys can even make this bet. Otherwise, you have nothing to lose. Yeah.
20: Well, that's a good point. Yeah. Shout out my dad. Cut it for me.
21: Jamal, are you actually balding?
20: Yeah. I just cut my hair off.
21: Yeah, but like, are you balding? Did you shave it because you're balding?
20: Well, I see my dad, and I was like, you know what? Let me just beat it to the punch in case I am. And then
21: you know, it runs. It's on, also it's from your mom's side of the family, right?
20: Oh, thanks. Also, it's my dad's birthday today.
18: Oh, so good. My dad. Yeah. Why you take a shot at him on his birthday?
20: Love you, Dad.
21: Happy birthday! I mean, on there's the air. A lot of bald people that are of a certain, you know, once you get to a certain age, you know, I go to a lot of old rock concerts and, you know, I don't necessarily sit in the best seats and it's just, it's a parade of chrome domes in front of me.
18: Are we counting Rick as a doctor at this point?
19: Yeah, exactly.
18: He sounds like he knows what he's talking about.
19: That's the whole point of sports radio. Just say things confidently and people will believe you.
18: All right. Well, that look, maybe it's working.
20: Rick is a ChatGPT doctor.
19: Yeah. Absolutely.
21: Oh, yeah. No, I'm just a massive hypochondriac. I'm on, what is it, WebMD all the time. Yeah, very bad. Very bad.
18: I wouldn't go there.
21: Very bad. If I have a headache, sometimes I'm like, oh, no, what is this? I go down a path and then I got to, like, get talked down. It's not good.
18: They need, like, a therapy site after you go to WebMD. Like,
19: Could be this.
18: Just had a hangnail. Like, no, not that's, according to WebMD.
19: You better... Last rights.
18: All right, let's get back into football. And the trade yesterday, which happened pretty much right now, actually, during our show, has made the Rams, at least according to Vegas, the pretty heavy favorites to win the Super Bowl. Mm-hmm. Now, I was looking at this during the break. They are plus 550 to win the Super Bowl. The next closest is the Bills at plus 1,000. But to be plus 550, like, it, you know, when there's 32 teams left. It's not like there's four teams left. To be plus 550 right now, that is, especially in a sport where the team that is the best on paper rarely seems to actually win the Super Bowl. That's something. Is that Aaron Donald working out on the TV?
19: On NFL Network, they're showing Aaron Donald working out to, and we're not obviously listening to it, but they're intimating that he's working out and possibly can come back.
18: If we agree, guys, if Aaron Donald comes back, we're not letting Wolf back in the building because he's the one that spoke this into existence like 2 years ago.
20: Well, that and like I just won't watch football anymore.
18: That's fine. That's okay. That's a good. It's a good argument too. Yeah, I don't, John. You're like mesmerized by Aaron Donald working out
19: because it's just gonna. Here's the one thing. Cardinals fans shouldn't be that upset. I think who should be upset is like if you're a Seahawks fan and the Rams just did all this stuff because the way I see it, maybe I'm wrong here, but they were the second best team in the NFL last year by mere inches. Inches.
18: I think they were the best, but yeah. I mean they lost. So right. The Seahawks won the Super Bowl. You got to give them. Super Bowl.
19: But then I think they had the best offseason. Mm-hmm. Like they got Myles Garrett and they got Trent McDuffie. Now the Raiders got a bunch of guys in the number one pick, but that we shall see. I don't trust the Raiders. They don't get the benefit of the doubt.
18: For a team that didn't have a whole lot of room to improve, the Rams improved.
19: Yeah. And the things that they needed to do was they couldn't cover JSN very well, so they got one of the best corners in the league. And oh, by the way, not just Sam Darnold, but any quarterback is going to be rushed even that much more, as good as Jared Verse is. I don't think it's that bad for the Cardinals in that when the Cardinals are really ready to win, you know, the Rams are giving up a first rounder next year, 28 number two, 29 number three, and they gave up Jared Verse, who's only 26.
18: Yeah. Yeah. I'm sort of with you on that. Like the 2 weeks the Cardinals play the Rams are going to be rough. I got news for you. They were already going to be rough. So they might be a little more rough, but you're right. I'd be more upset if I were a Seahawks fan, and I talked to quite a few yesterday who are very upset. Yeah. And really, I just wanted to just hear them be upset at this point.
19: Yeah, nice.
18: Niners fans, obviously, I'm sure aren't very happy with it either. And if you are a contender, I don't know who else you would consider a contender in the NFC, like a clear-cut contender right now. I think it's the Rams and the Seahawks. Obviously, other teams will emerge. I mean, I guess the Bears, maybe the Packers, they probably don't love it either because you just brought a guy who might be the best defensive player in the NFL over from a team where he was irrelevant as far as the playoffs, and now he's going to be
19: like the Dodgers getting Ohtani. Like he was on the Angels and whatever, and then he goes to that team, and it's like, okay, now what? And it doesn't mean they're automatically going to win it, but you look at the important positions in this league defensively, edge rushers and corners.
18: Yeah.
19: And they got two of the best.
18: Aside from him joining L.A., like...
19: And that's the other part of it.
18: I don't hate the idea of seeing Myles Garrett in the playoffs. I mean, he's that good. Like, you want to see him in the playoffs. I just would have rather he went to, like, Buffalo or something. You know what I mean? But that's not the way it works. They go to L.A. every time. Do you agree that... Like, if I told you right now you had to bet all of Rick's money on this, okay?
19: Bet a Rick haircut?
18: And you get...
19: A patchy haircut?
18: Wolf's going to come back. We're all going to have shaved heads.
19: Exactly.
18: You had to bet on like the Rams and you get one other team. You get the Rams and one other team or the 30 team field. Who would you take?
19: Rams and Seahawks.
18: Would you?
19: Okay. It almost reminds me of the West where it's like, you want to take Oklahoma City and San Antonio or the field. I think that you would take those teams. In fact,
18: I think I might still take the field.
19: Take the Rams plus the field.
18: No. So like, if you told me I can have the Rams and the Seahawks or the other 30 teams, I do think the Rams, like if you told me to just pick, I would pick the Rams. But I've just seen enough football to know, like the Chiefs are in the field. The Bills are in the field. Some other team's going to rise up and be in the field. Yeah. Maybe Jalen Hurts is happy now that A.J. Brown's got, I don't know. Whereas like in basketball, yeah, I'll go ahead and take Oklahoma City or San Antonio next year right now. I'll take that bet.
19: Yeah. Well, the thing in the NFL too is you're going to have injuries, right?
18: Yeah.
19: And so if Matthew Stafford's back starts hurting,
18: got Ty Simpson.
19: Ty Simpson, and I don't think the Rams are the favorite anymore.
18: No.
19: I mean, that's the difference in the NFL that you go as your quarterback goes a lot of times. And so as good as the Rams are, if Ty Simpson has to play and Matthew Stafford's out, the Rams are probably the, I don't know, 8th, 9th, 10th best.
18: Yeah. And if and when Myles Garrett lands on Sam Darnold, I'm not sure Seattle's the favorite anymore either. So, yeah, it can change quickly in the NFL. I think we all get that. But certainly the Rams, I mean, I get why they are the favorites now. Here's Rich Eisen yesterday talking about kind of an interesting offseason, I guess you would say, for LA.
9: I'm just saying the fact that they got the kid that they like, and the reason why there was a lot of howling at the gate is because everybody thought this kid wasn't a first round pick. Right. In some books, he was a second round pick or a third round pick. Outside of the Simpson house, there was Dan Orlovsky and apparently the Rams. Maybe the Arizona Cardinals are going to trade back in. But what if this kid is so damn good at the end of the day? And it may be because of the way the Rams operate. But what if this kid's so damn good at the end of the day, they don't let him go to a division rival in Arizona. They keep him and they get Myles Garrett. Oh, and Trent McDuffie. They got two AFC Pro Bowl starters and they add him to this mix off of last year. Now they'll, you know, Jared Verse, you could sit here and say they'll miss him. Sure. That's Myles Garrett. That's stupid. I still can't believe it.
18: I know that's not the point he was making at the end. In fact, it's the exact opposite. Obviously, Myles Garrett is an upgrade from anybody, but they did lose Jared Verse in this trade.
19: Long term. Yeah. And if I'm a Cardinals fan, the Browns pick makes me think, okay, there's going to be an arms race for the bottom. There's going to be a race to the bottom this year, and the Browns have ammunition, the Jets have ammunition, would the Cardinals have some ammunition? By the time the upside is, Myles Garrett's 31, Jared Verse is 26. Jared Verse isn't even into his second contract, and he's a really, really good player. But I understand what Rich Eisen is saying there. But from a Cardinals perspective, as weird as this sounds, they just took a 1, a 2, a 3, and a Jared Verse.
18: Yeah.
19: And that's what it took to get Myles Garrett. They weren't going to say, like, Michael Parsons, hey, we'll just give you a bunch of 1s. I think the Browns did a really nice job in getting a piece that says, okay, he's not quite as good, but him plus 3 picks, that's going to put the Browns kind of back in contention. And if I'm the Cardinals, that's the part I don't like, because in 2027, if I don't have the first pick in the draft and get my choice of quarterbacks, then the Jets and the Browns have a lot of ammunition.
18: I do wonder what it's, you know, when this is going to catch up with the Rams. Maybe it doesn't. Maybe they, right. I mean, I guess if Ty Simpson's the right guy, if they develop him, then maybe this doesn't catch up with the Rams. Because as long as you have the quarterback and as long as you're drafting well in the second, third, and fourth, I mean, they gave up a second and a third too. But yep. You know what I'm saying? Like, they do still have picks. They always trade their first rounder away, it seems like. As long as Ty Simpson is the guy, which is a huge if, but he is in a place where it's conducive to developing him, then maybe it doesn't catch up with the Rams because they can just keep kicking future picks down the line. But it, you know, if he isn't the guy, at some point it is going to catch up with them because they're not going to have the picks to get a quarterback. And Myles Garrett's not retiring anytime soon. I absolutely would have done that trade if I'm the Rams. But, you know, from a Cardinals perspective, like you said, I don't think it really hurts Arizona much more this year. It was already going to hurt playing the Rams. And it maybe could help down the line. In terms of the Rams, it hurts, though, because Cleveland now has two first-round picks, like we were talking about yesterday. So yeah. it's not good for anybody, really.
19: No. it's just back to L.A. I think that's the frustrating part if I'm a Cardinals fan, is that these guys, your rival, whether it be the Lakers or the Rams or the Dodgers, they always come up with these guys. For years, the Lakers got, you know, the next guy, and you're like, they just got Luka. Like, are you kidding me? They just got Shohei. Are you kidding me? They just got Myles Garrett. Are you kidding me? Like, why can't my team do that? I think that's part of the frustration.
18: I know Wolf always says the opposite of this. Like, he loves, as a player, to play in the toughest divisions. And I get that if I were playing. But if we're all just watching this unfold, the Cardinals are in a division with the Rams and Seahawks and Niners. The Diamondbacks are in a division with the Dodgers, who can spend as much as they want and do, and they spend it intelligently. And the Suns are in the same conference, because divisions don't matter in basketball anyway, with Oklahoma City and San Antonio. Like, all three of our major teams here are blocked pretty heavily here for the, to different degrees, I would say, for the foreseeable future. I still think the Diamondbacks could slip through and get past, but, you know. It's not easy.
19: Yeah, but there's just a frustration there because you want your team to do those things, and it always seems like L.A., no matter the sport,
18: it's your rival that's doing it. Yeah, or San Antonio's getting the first pick when Wembanyama's the in the draft. All right, when we come back, how much do you trust the Diamondbacks? We're going to talk to USA Today MLB insider Bob Nightingale. He'll join us next. It's Wolf and Luke. John Lund's in for Wolf and Arizona Sports, the local sports leader.
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11: I've got Carson Beck starting against the Washington Commanders, week 12, which would leave 6 games, including a bye week. 5 of those games are at home. Only 1 is on the road. And you avoid the brutal defenses that can get you for 6-7 sacks. That's my take. Some people are like, who cares if he's going to get his brains beaten? Get him in there. I'm tired of watching Gardner Minshew and Jacoby. I want to see Carson Beck play. Get him in as soon as you can.
12: The first interception one of those two guys throw, the fan base immediately, get Carson Beck in there. I've seen enough. Get him in there.
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21: 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The Arizona Diamondbacks look to win their second straight game against the Los Angeles Dodgers tonight at Chase Field. 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And game one of the Stanley Cup is tonight in Raleigh. Puck drop between the Hurricanes and Golden Knights is at 5. And that is what is trending now.

0: Big win for the Diamondbacks last night. Pretty quick way to erase the sour taste of getting swept by the Mariners is to go out there and beat the Dodgers to start this four-game series. And they'll get game two tonight at Chase Field. Bob Nightingale, USA Today, MLB Insider, is joining us right now on the Arizona Sports Line to talk some baseball. Bob, thank you so much for the time. How's it going?
1: Yeah, doing great. How about you guys?
0: Doing good. I want to start with the guy who started this game last night for the Arizona Diamondbacks. Eduardo Rodriguez was, you know, we knew he was better than what he had shown his first couple years here with the Diamondbacks, but also he's never really pitched to this level in his career, at least not for, you know, for a full season. Based on what you're seeing from him, do you believe he can keep this up for the full 162?
1: Well, I do. I mean, he's done it before, particularly when he was with the Detroit Tigers. I can't believe he's ever made the All-Star team before. I was talking to him about that a few weeks ago, and obviously he'd love to do that. But it's funny how, you know, WBC has, you know, hurt some players, particularly pitchers in the past. In this case, it's really helped the guy. I think when he was so dominant against the Team USA team in the finals, really helped his confidence, and he's been lights out ever since the WBC.
2: You know, it's interesting you say that because I was thinking the same thing about Eduardo and the All-Star game. But there's some pitchers in the National League that right now are historic, with Mizorowski with a 165 and great Christopher Sanchez is, and Chris Sale's got to be in there, and Chase Burns has been awesome, and Kyle Harrison has been great. And then you've got Skeens. So many starting pitchers in the National League have been so great. Will there be room for E-Rod on the All-Star team because these guys have been so good?
1: Yeah, and that's a great question. And so many guys. You know, you wonder who all stays healthy, you know, between now and in mid-July. And remember now, you know, like the names you mentioned, if you pitch like the Saturday or Sunday before the All-Star game, you're ineligible. You know, it could be the case, too, for Rodriguez, for that matter. But, you know, someone's going to fall in that category, if not a couple of guys. But, yeah, I've never seen I know it's early, but never seen a pending National League Cy Young balloting like this. I mean, it's unbelievable with the way these guys are pitching, particularly, you know, we're talking about, you know, what Mizorowski is doing, what Sanchez is doing, and Ohtani, you know, those three guys.
0: We're talking to Bob Nightingale. Bob, the D-backs bullpen really struggled last year, obviously, but it's been pretty lights out so far this year. I don't know about you. I always have a hard time trusting a bullpen, no matter how good it is. I think probably a lot of baseball fans are the same way, too. But, you know, when you see what Taylor Clark's doing and what Brandon Garcia and Paul Sewald and Juan Murillo, and they're going to get AJ Puck back, like, at a certain point, when do you feel confident trusting a bullpen that they're going to be this way all year?
1: No, I'm with you. You know, it's not like these guys have long, you know, Sewald does, the long track records. You know, Sewald, you know, been up and down as far as success the last couple of years. But no, of all the, you know, people on the team, that's by been far the biggest surprise is just how stable the bullpen is. I talked to a couple of scouts after last night's game. They said that's the best they've ever seen Taylor Clark. They were in awe of what he did. You know, Rodriguez is pitching the best he's had in years. But yeah, the bullpen, you know, along with the young guys, that's the biggest surprise for sure.
2: You know, speaking of surprises, Bob, Nolan Arenado, I didn't expect a whole lot from him. Obviously, he can still play a solid defense, but he's now at reaching base in 17 straight games. He hit a home run last night. Is it time to kind of start giving him some love, or do we need to wait a little bit longer?
1: No, I think so. I mean, particularly the fact they, you know, got him for pretty much free. I mean, he's owed $41 million. The Cardinals picked up about, you know, $30, $31 million of that. The way he's playing, he should be in the All-Star game. It'll be his first All-Star appearance in a few years. And it's funny, you know, the scouts I mentioned about Taylor Clark, you know, they saw Arenado early in the year, and they said, uh-oh, you know, he's just, you know, continuing a downward spiral here. We don't know how much he's got left. You know, and then after watching him recently, you know, they say, you know, this guy's had a great resurgence. He looks more like he did, you know, a few years ago when he was in St. Louis. So, yeah, been a big surprise and been huge for the Diamondbacks.
0: Talking to Bob Nightingale, Bob, we've seen quite a few really young players come up and deliver for the Diamondbacks this season, whether it was Jose Fernandez early in the year, Ryan Waldschmidt, Tommy Troy last night, hoping to get Jordan Lawler back here soon. Is there any concern they would be too reliant on a bunch of rookies? I mean, I guess if those guys are the ones who are delivering, you keep riding with that, but that's not one or two guys. That's potentially four.
1: Right. And, you know, they're not going to, stay at this pace sort of thing. I mean, at some point, okay, there's scouting reports on guys and they see some holes. But it's funny is like people that watched, you know, the Diamondbacks at AAA level in Reno, they said, okay, when Wahlschmidt comes up, he's going to struggle. He'll be fine, but he's going to struggle at the outset, you know, with that swing. And here he is, you know, playing lights out. So, no, it's great infusion of young talent. And I don't think anybody saw, you know, the Diamondbacks had this kind of talent, you know, particularly, you know, doing this well, excelling, you know, right away like they have. So, like I said, it's not, you know, feasible to think all four will keep you know, playing at this level, but certainly, you know, they'll have their ups and downs. But even they with that, even if you just get, you know, two guys doing that, you know, it's a boon to Diamondbacks.
2: I don't want to be the bad guy in asking this question, but obviously it's on the minds of all fans, which is next year, and they've gone back and forth, and the same things that always happen have happened. Rob Manfred's come out and talked about, you know, you got to get better finance between the Dodgers, the tops and the bottom, and the finances and all those kind of things. But is this typical, the start we're off to? Do you see this as being a long time and ugly? Where are we on this?
1: Yeah, I don't see it as a long one. I really don't. You know, last one was 99 days in 2021, and people are remember that because, you know, all you missed was some time in spring training. They still were able to squeeze in the full spring training when they, you know, ramped up in, you know, early mid-March there. So, you know, the one thing I hear on both sides is it may take one missed paycheck just to see where we stand. Do the players blink if they miss a paycheck in their first one? You know, which would be in early April. Do the owners say, okay, we think they're going to cave here, or we realize they're so strong, let's don't waste our time. So I still think, you know, worst comes to worst, we have at least a 140-game season. But I wouldn't be surprised at all to see them, you know, coming to an agreement, you know, not December 1st,

0: sort of thing. I just think the game's going too well, and both sides are making too much money to shut it down for long.
1: Bob, thank you so much for the time. We'll catch up with you again soon, all right?
0: All right, look forward to it. Take care.
1: That's Bob Nightingale of USA Today joining us right there on the Arizona Sports Line. You know, as he was answering that last one, I had like nine more questions I wanted to ask. But like, we're up against the break because I don't want to miss spring training here next year. If they do come to a quick agreement, does that mean there actually might be some level of salary cap, even if you can't call it that? Like, I mean, unfortunately, I guess we have plenty of time for this to play out, or they're going to act like we have more time than we do for it to play out.
2: But isn't it disheartening to a certain point? We're sitting on June 2nd, he's saying, well, maybe they get something done by December. It's like, why is it going to take 5 or 6 months?
1: You and I were talking about this before the show. When they finally get something done, they're going to get it done in like 3 days. So why not just, I don't care if they get it done in December, that's fine. Where I'm going to have a problem is if they're still working on this next April, you know, and then it's like, okay, you guys, then when you do get it done, it's going to get done in 72 hours. So why don't you just do this now? Catch the D-backs against the Twins on June 19th on Four Peaks. Text seats to 620-620 for your chance to win 4 tickets and $200 in food to enjoy at Chase Field. And when we come back, in light of what we just saw yesterday, should the Arizona Cardinals trade a key player this offseason? That's next. It's Wolf and Luke. John Lundzen for Wolf and Arizona Sports, the local sports leader.
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0: It's Wolf and Luke. John Lund is in for Wolf today. So, John, you love this stuff. We were here yesterday, and Myles Garrett got traded, and A.J. Brown got traded in the span of
1: the show. Yes. That's awesome.
0: Which is, like, I mean, you are... I'm ready for football season. I feel like you might even be more ready for football season than I am.
1: Yeah, I mean, it takes June 2nd. Uh-huh. We only have to suffer through, like, five more weeks. And I would say, it's like, come on, Diamondbacks, just get us July. But I think they're going to do more than that. But once, like, July hits, then people start kind of ramping up, and then training camp hits, and it's all over.
0: Once training camp hits, it's basically Christmas at that point. And then, you brought this up in the pre-show meeting, and it's a question we, like, started to get to yesterday, but then there was other stuff going on or whatever. But when you see how much the Browns got for Myles Garrett, and you even see how much the Eagles got for A.J. Brown, when you consider how very publicly bad that situation had gotten, and they were still able to get a pretty good return for A.J. Brown, you brought this up. You know, is this something the Cardinals should at least be looking at right now when you figure how this season lines up on paper? Should you be considering trading one or two of your vets to just stockpile draft picks?
1: I think so, because here's your number one goal above everything else. And I get it. And we have conversations, and I think they're realistic conversations of how Marv is going to develop, or Darius Robinson, or any of these young players are going to develop for the Cardinals. And it's really important. But the number one thing to get the Cardinals back in contention and the fastest is to find the right quarterback. Mm-hmm. Now, maybe Carson Beck is. Likely he's not. And so you've got to get yourself in the best possible position to get a quarterback above all else, not the development of Marv or Darius Robinson or even Jeremiah Love or anybody else. It changes your entire organization to get a top-notch quarterback. So Cleveland is part of what they did. They're looking at 2027. They got a first-round pick. They can move up. The Jets have three first-round picks. They can move up. It's not rocket science to figure out what these teams are doing. They are looking to the 27 quarterback draft, and they're saying, we've got to put ourselves in a position. So maybe the Cardinals will have the first pick. But if they don't, is it more important? And I'll even throw out, like, Marv's name. If at 29, A.J. Brown is a giant pain in the butt.
0: Mm-hmm.
1: And the Eagles had drafted Mekhi Lemon to already take his place. And yet, from a leverage standpoint, you wouldn't think that would equal a first-round pick. New England's like, here's a first and a fifth.
0: Yeah.
1: Okay. I like him.
0: Not next year, though, but yeah.
1: I like him, but I think most people would rather have Marvin Harrison.
0: Yeah.
1: Just be from a standpoint.
0: Marvin Harrison Sr., for sure.
1: Yeah, Sr.
0: Yeah.
1: Even right now. But I think they'd rather have Marv and maybe try to develop him. I think he's worth a one. Now, I like him a lot, but look at all the offensive weapons you have. Do you need him?
0: See, I didn't think you were going to bring up his name. That's an interesting thought. It's a whole different conversation. So I'll go back to something you said there at the beginning, because philosophically, I completely agree with what you're saying. You're not ultimately going anywhere until you get your right quarterback. And your approach can't be, fingers crossed, hopefully it's Carson Beck. Hopefully we just found a guy in the third round that nobody else is willing. Maybe it happens. Somebody pulled this up, and I'll try and find it during the break. It's always great to reference stuff while you're on the air and then promise to look it up during the break and then, you know, forget to do it during the break, because we'll end up talking about something else.
1: Like we do.
0: But I think it was actually, I'll look it up. What it was the starting quarterback of every team in the playoffs last year. Somebody had posted, I think I know where it is. And they were basically all first round picks. And there was a couple second rounders. But for the most part, it was all like, it wasn't, hey, is this guy a first round pick? It was, where was he taken in the first round? By and large, and it doesn't mean it has to be that way. Obviously, Brock Purdy is a pretty good quarterback, and he was not a first round pick. But in general, that's where you get your quarterback. Doesn't mean you're going to hit on. I mean, there's plenty of first round picks that have been total busts at the quarterback position. But when you consider what next year is, I just think the biggest thing out of everything you just said right there was you got to be aggressive about getting the quarterback. If you could guarantee me that I would get my choice of quarterback in next year's draft, I don't want to trade Marv, but I'd be open to it at that point. You need the quarterback. I like the draft pick of Jeremiah Love. I like having Marv. I think he'll be better with Mike LaFleur, although you don't have a quarterback to throw him the ball yet. So how much of a jump can he take? Trey McBride, I think, is the best tight end in football. You have all these pieces. The only way it works, though, it's like having a car that you've rebuilt. But if you don't have keys, it's just sitting in your driveway, you know, that you have to get that quarterback.
1: Well, and the only reason we're really bringing it up is we'll bring up Josh Sweat, because I think he might even be a better example, which is, look, I like Josh Sweat, but he's 29 years old. When this team is ready to compete in this division with the Niners, Rams, and Seahawks, he's probably going to be too old to be at the top of his career. all right, well, I'm not saying he's Myles Garrett. He isn't. But if Myles Garrett gets you Jared Verse, a 1, a 2, and a 3, then to me, Sweat is getting you a 2 and a 4.
0: I would think so, yeah.
1: And that's, I mean, that's pretty good for a guy. He's a double-digit sack guy. He's 29 years old. He's in his prime. And if I'm, you know, I don't think they'd trade him to Seattle, but if I'm Seattle, I call. Or some of these teams, Dallas needs a rusher, Green Bay needs an edge rusher. Almost everybody does. San Francisco certainly does, opposite Bosa. I'm not saying you trade him in division, but I think if you're the Cardinals, you have to worry about yourself first. I think Sweat gets you a 2 and a 4. How much worse are you with him or without him? You win 2 versus 3, 3 versus 4? Like, you have to start thinking logically, and I know people love these guys. They're great players. It's just what Cleveland is doing right now is saying, above all else, this Sanders, Watson, you know, whatever they've got going on there, Dylan Gabriel, like, they've got to figure out quarterback before they do anything.
0: We're in a weird spot where I like the approach that the Jets and the Browns are taking. Now, I fully expect them to botch it. Like, they'll figure out a way where they're picking 1 and 2, and they'll both whiff on the quarterback, right, and whoever takes the third quarterback in next year's draft will get the right guy or something. But at least the approach right now that they're taking, especially the Jets. I mean, the Jets got out ahead of this and made sure they had 3 picks in next year's first round before a lot of teams were really focused on, like, tell me the Colts wouldn't like to have their first round pick next year with Daniel Jones to speed up his, that up to this point, the Jets are doing the right thing, which is so, it feels odd to say that, especially into a microphone where people can hear me. Yeah, well, they will. They'll screw it up. But that idea is probably still the way to do it. I mean, I have no interest in trading Buda Baker, but I'm sure people are driving around saying, okay, if you're going to talk about Josh Sweat, you're going to talk about Marvin Harrison Jr., do you talk about Buda Baker too? I'm not doing it now, but I think we could see a fairly active trade deadline for the Arizona Cardinals this year. Buda, I still put in a different category because I think having him makes your other young defensive players better. And I want, and maybe this is stupid, maybe this isn't how a GM should think, but I'm not a GM, so I can think this way. I want him to just play his whole career here. Like, I want him to be one of those Larry Fitzgerald, face of the franchise his entire career. But a guy like Josh Sweat, a guy like maybe somebody else we're not even thinking of, yeah, you get around the trade deadline, if you're like 0-6 or whatever, why wouldn't you move some of these guys?
1: Well, and you can guarantee leverage because it's not if you're going to have an injury like the other sports, it's when and to who.
0: Yeah.
1: So a team, you know, a contending team has a safety get hurt and it doesn't make a whole lot of sense on paper, but they offer you a 1 for Buda. He's 30. He can still play a good number of years. And if we just saw this from the Rams, Myles Garrett's 31. They're going for it now. If a team has an injury in the secondary and they call the Cardinals and say, man, we're desperate, we'll give you a 1. You know, and maybe it's a late one, but so what? It's 2027 and it gives you leverage to move up in next year's draft. I agree with you 100% on Buda Baker. Love to have him finish his career, but rarely does that happen anymore in sports.
0: Sweat, though, even as we're talking this out, because we mentioned Sweat yesterday, and then this conversation was going to kind of go in a different direction. But honestly, the more we're talking, Sweat might still make the most sense because that is a pass rusher right now in his prime. You know, as much as we all value Buda Baker, I wonder if he has more value to the Cardinals than he might have to a random contender, or maybe it's more apparent to the Cardinals, whereas like a random contender that is hanging in this, like has a chance at the trade deadline. They feel like they can win the Super Bowl, but they need help with the pass rush. Josh Sweat might be the best name available. Yeah. You know, again, unless the Cardinals go out and surprise people and they get off to this crazy winning streak at the start of the year, but the schedule set up to make sure that doesn't happen.
1: Especially early.
0: Yeah.
1: Early in the year is really bad. So look, if I'm the Cardinals, part of my goal is, and they're never going to say this out loud, but we're seeing this happen. Part of the Cleveland trade was if there wasn't a quarterback draft like this, I'm not sure that Cleveland makes this move. But and look, I like the move for Cleveland. Both teams can win in
0: 3 picks and Jared Verse. Yeah, I would have done it too.
1: So and that's what according to reports, that's what kept happening. The Rams have been pursuing him for a long time, and they never offered Jared Verse until yesterday, apparently. And then they offered Verse plus 1, 2, 3, and they went, okay, that's a done deal. And that makes sense.
0: Yeah.
1: But part of it is the Browns know they need a quarterback and they know the 27 draft is good and teams are positioning themselves for it.
0: We come back. Is E-Rod, has he become the Diamondbacks stopper at this point? We got some numbers that would indicate, that's exactly what he's become. That's next. It's Wolf and Luke, John Lunzen for Wolf and Arizona Sports, the local sports leader.
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12: 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The Arizona Diamondbacks look to win their second straight game against the Los Angeles Dodgers tonight at Chase Field. 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And game one of the Stanley Cup final is tonight in Raleigh. Puck drop between the Hurricanes and Golden Knights is at 5. 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

0: Hey, it's Vince Murata. 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Game one, NBA Finals between the Knicks and the Spurs. That and a lot more. 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
1: Live from the Casino Arizona and Talking Stick Resort Studios, it's Wolf and Luke on a Tuesday. John Munn's in for Wolf. John, the Diamondbacks' record in Eduardo Rodriguez's last 10 starts is 9-1. Now, his record's not 9-1, but when he starts, they win. And that includes last night in the middle of a three-game losing streak facing the Dodgers. And he goes out there and they win. So there's all these other great numbers that E-Rod has put up this year. I mean, his ERA is maybe the most impressive. The fact that he has done as well as he has with a 2.24 ERA this season. He's kept the whip pretty low as well, but the ERA is even more impressive. But I tell you, maybe the most impressive is the fact that when he pitches, the Diamondbacks win. They lost his first two starts of the season, but he was good in those games. Right. He gave up his first two starts of the season. I mean, this is amazing. 12 innings pitched, allowed zero earned runs, and the Diamondbacks went 0-2 in those games. But since then, they are 9-1 when he starts. Whereas his record for the year is 5-1, which is good, but it's like, it doesn't tell the whole story.
2: No, and we were talking to Bob Nightingale about this. ESPN has a thing, player ratings, and they take all these things into account. And we were just talking about him about this. I mean, Jacob Mizorowski right now is a 1.65 ERA. Christopher Sanchez has a 1.47. Chase Burns of Cincinnati is a 1.96. Kyle Harrison of Milwaukee has a 1.57. But amongst all those guys, by their metrics, Eduardo Rodriguez is the sixth best pitcher in the National League. And so Mizorowski, Sanchez, Sale, Burns, Ashcraft, and then Rodriguez, given what those guys are doing from a historic standpoint, that tells you how good he's been.
1: Yeah.
2: I mean, he's down to a 2.24. And it's not only that, if you just watch the game, he's dominant.
1: Yeah. And he's faced, so he's given up 7 earned runs since April. So that right there will tell you something. But if you look at some of the teams he's faced this season, he's faced the Dodgers twice already. He's faced the Dodgers twice. He's given up one total run in those two games. He's faced Atlanta. He shut them out, and that's been one of the better lineups in baseball. He's faced Colorado in Colorado. I know the Rockies don't have a great lineup, but you're pitching at Coors Field. Yeah. He's faced the Pirates, who have been decent this year. The Brewers have been really good. The White Sox are actually the team that probably got to him. Their lineup's not bad this year. I mean, it's not like E-Rod has just faced the Giants at home all season. He's faced some really good teams. We just talked to Bob Nightingale. It's hard to look at his year and not think the World Baseball Classic has something to do with this. Because as good as he was when the Diamondbacks got him, and he was the one of the two, I was excited. I mean, they got Jordan Montgomery. I was like, wow, I didn't expect that. When they got E-Rod, I was like, man, this is huge. Because again, I'm an ERA guy more than almost anything else. He had a 3.30 ERA his last year with Detroit. And then he was just awful the last 2 years. Over 5 both years with the D-backs. But this year, it's even better than it was that year in Detroit. He's at 2.24. And I don't know if he's going to stay that low all season. But the way he's pitching, he seems like he's in control.
2: Yeah. And he had, I mean, you look at it, you know, you want to look at ERA. His previous 2 years, 5.04 and a 5.02. And the reason why they signed him to the contract is last year, like you said, in Detroit was a 3.30. So you're thinking to yourself, hey, that's the guy you're getting. And you hadn't gotten it. I honestly don't think the bubble is going to burst either. I mean, he's on pace. This is the best thing, too. He's on pace to pitch over 200 innings.
1: Yeah.
2: So you're talking about a guy who's a horse and comes out and does what he does last night. And as good as the bullpen has been, and I understand that Torrey's saying, well, we're not using him enough. In the day and age where it's 5 and fly, I mean, he's giving you 6. Yeah. And then you're able to put your bullpen together at the end, like you saw last night, to beat these better teams. So it's the way that you want to do it. Now, last night, defense was great behind him. Are you going to get normally 3 home runs? You're not. But for him to keep him in the game against, and Emmett Sheehan pitched the game of his life last night.
1: Yeah.
2: So he had to pitch that well. That's a lot of pressure. The Dodgers put a ton of pressure on
1: him. When the Dodgers are getting that good of pitching and it's not from Shohei, you feel like you're in a pretty tough spot because they're going to score, except they didn't. didn't score last night. The Dodgers had one run in that game. So impressive performance by him. Here's Torrey Lovello afterwards talking about what he has seen from E-Rod.
3: I've got to really make some comments about E-Rod, who goes out there and just spins up six really, really impressive innings. We made some nice defensive plays behind him, but he's pounded the zone. He set his tone with his fastball and then went to work and started pitching from there. Good two-seam fastball. I think there's a lot of quality left-handed batters on that ball clip. So at times, if you can get a lefty to do the things that E-Rod did, it can slow him down a little bit.
1: It's been remarkable this season to see the way the D-backs are doing this, because how many times do you hear a team either articulate how they want their season to go? And I don't mean like, hey, we want to win the World Series. I mean like the details of what they're trying to build. Or, you know, you even see a team, you can just tell by their actions what they're trying to do. The Diamondbacks, with their actions and their words this offseason, were like, we want our pitching to be better and we want it to be fueled by the defense. That's exactly what we're seeing through the first, 60-ish games of the season. It's crazy.
2: Well, and what's nice is in this particular series against the Dodgers, Mike Soroka has been absolutely great too. So you're looking at E-Rod followed by Soroka, who should have an advantage tonight. And then we'll see, you know, Wednesday and Thursday. I don't love those matchups, but I was watching the game last night thinking about our conversation yesterday, which is if they don't get these first two, but it certainly set a tone. I thought Seattle on Friday night set a tone to get that first one. You set a tone in a series and the rest of the pitchers look at it. So I expect Soroka to be great tonight as well. But he had to be right on point last night. And that's a lot of pressure to be putting on. So even though we're thinking to ourselves, okay, well, Zach Gallen's going to be the one and maybe Merrill Kelly's going to be the two. Well, the one and two, you're seeing him. You saw the one last night and you see the two tonight.
1: Yeah. Here's E-Rod after the game talking about how he feels right now.
4: I mean, we'll say like that's the best I ever feel like possible. If I remember that day, like that was probably the OVC against Team Dominican. That was the last time I feel like that with the fastball. So,
5: what do you think?
4: I mean, like I said, like the best I feel with the fastball, you probably see on the numbers and everything. But like I say, like feeling really good body wise, everything. So I got to take advantage of it and just keep doing it. You know,
1: it's crazy to see a guy. I mean, right now you could argue he's having a career year. E-Rod, he's 33. You know, it's not like he's like 24 right. Breaking out. He's had good seasons before, certainly. Again, that's why it was such a big deal when the D-backs got him. But he's had a sub 3.5 ERA in a season once his entire career. Like, he's been good before. He struggled his first 2 years with the Diamondbacks. He's never been this good. And you heard him just say right there, that's the best he's felt with the fastball all season. We saw what he did in the World Baseball Classic. We certainly saw it in the championship game against the U.S., like I said, you have to feel like that has had some sort of impact on him. Johan Santana being the pitching coach there, working with them, seemingly had some sort of impact on him. But we're also 12 starts into the season now. It's not like, oh, he came out of the gate, right, you know, and he's kind of feeling good about the WBC. It's been a few months now and he continues to pitch like this.
2: Yeah, and he's kind of a horse. I mean, like you said, you're looking at his numbers. He's only gone over 200 innings one time in his career, 150, 160, 150. You know, so you just got to hope it keeps going. But here's the thing about pitchers. If they can stay healthy, they do get smarter as they keep going. And it just seems like to me that he just talked about his fastball being as good as it's been, but also the pitchers just get smarter. They know more, they'll study more. And it just seems like he's really on top of it. But, you know, you mentioned this at the beginning, he talked, you know, is it from the World Baseball Classic? Well, he just mentioned it. Yeah. I just think in his head, so much is mental that after he went after the USA lineup, the way that he did, I just think he's carried it into the year.
1: But that's, and we go back to the Gallen conversation from yesterday where, you know, if people are saying, oh, he's cooked because of how old he is, E-Rod's 3 years older than Zach Gallen. It's not, whatever's up with Gallen is not an age thing. You know, it's shouldn't be.
2: No, I think he needs to start off. We'll see what happens Wednesday. I'm not encouraged because it's Shohei. I mean, it's the worst, maybe Mizorowski. There's a couple out there, but it's one of the worst matchups.
1: It's the worst matchup you could have because you also have to face the Dodgers lineup.
2: Exactly. Yeah. It easily. That's a good point. So it's the worst matchup you could possibly have, and you're trying to get back on track. Mm-hmm. If he gets batted around pretty badly, I think Torrey has to take him out of the rotation just for a mental break. Because
1: I don't think he will.
2: Eduardo Rodriguez has always been able to throw like this. I just think he goes to the mound thinking, I got this.
1: E-Rod is giving you Corbin Burns-like production. Yeah. Before Corbin Burns comes back. All right, when we come back, let's get back into football. Going into year one with Mike LaFleur, with the schedule the Cardinals have, the questions of quarterback, how can we tell if they got the right coach? That's next. It's Wolf and Luke. John Lund's in for Wolf and Arizona Sports, the local sports leader.
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7: 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Two outs in the ninth. The pitch. Swung on. Fly ball right center. This should do it. Barroza calls. He makes the catch. And the Diamondbacks come from behind. And they take the opener against the Dodgers by a final score of 4-1.
6: D-backs game one winner. 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And we talk about D-backs Dodgers on the Arizona Sports YouTube channel, the app, and 98.7 FM.
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0: All right, well, what are we supposed to look for with Mike LaFleur in year one? I'm not talking about the press conferences where he's already had to answer questions about five quarterbacks since he got here. And one of them's not even on the team, and one of them was never on the team. He was answering questions about Aaron Rodgers. LaFleur's had to answer questions about Aaron Rodgers, who was never on the team, Kyler Murray at first, who never played for him, Jacoby Brissett, who currently isn't here, Gardner Minshew, who wasn't here last year, and Carson Beck, who was in college last year.
1: Like, that is amazing.
0: How much of an answer can he really give on these guys?
1: And all he's seen from Beck is like running around in shorts.
0: Yeah.
1: And he said that again and again and again. And I understand why the media asked the questions. I'd be asking it too. But what's new from Carson Beck? He's running around in shorts, throwing the ball.
0: Yeah.
1: Next day, what's new from Carson Beck? Like, geez.
0: So what are we supposed to look for with him, though, when the season begins? Because it is one of those storylines. You know, the biggest ones are probably Carson Beck and Jeremiah Love. And then, I don't know, whatever order you want to put them in, I'm sure we'll do this closer to the season. Probably Marv is probably one of the top storylines. But certainly one of the biggest ones is, did they get the right coach?
1: Yeah.
0: Because if we have to keep resetting this every 3 years, you're never going to get anywhere.
1: Yeah. I think it has to do with, you and I have talked a lot about development, and that's something that you can see. So Marv, the quarterback, Jeremiah Love. But the other thing is, I was looking at this before the show. They were 19th with all this talent. They were 19th in yards, and that's misleading because they got a lot of garbage yards last year. They were 23rd in scoring at 20.9, and here's the biggest thing. They were 31st in rushing at 93.1 yards per game. You can't do that.
0: No.
1: So those numbers, but the number one number I would look for if I was a Cardinals fan is rushing yards per game. They cannot be 31st. They've got to be at least middle of the pack, and they've got to be better at scoring. Like, we hired you as an offensive mind. This team with all this offensive talent and being behind a lot where you could throw and at least get garbage points, you average 20.9 points per game. That's not enough in this league. So to me, rush, the two numbers I would look at first, he's an offensive guy, rushing yards and points per game.
0: Yeah,
1: he's got to be better.
0: The points per game for sure. I feel like they almost need to be a top 10 rushing team.
1: Yeah.
0: I don't know if this is going to sound weird to say. Like, I don't know if that means they finish top 10 in the numbers, because they're probably going to be behind a lot.
1: And they'll have to throw.
0: But whatever that is, yards per carry or yards per attempt, whatever. Like, we got to come out of this upcoming season being like, okay, yeah, this team can run the ball. If nothing else, this team can run the ball. You got Jeremiah Love, Tyler Algier, and you currently have James Conner and Trey Benson too. And you've got Mike LaFleur, who's an offensive-minded coach. You're so right. Like, the offense has to be considerably better this year. Considerably better early in games when they're close. And if they fall behind, then yeah, I mean, you got to be able to put up points to make it interesting, but not just empty garbage time stats at the end of games, because he's being brought in here to be a really good offensive mind. Even when they brought Cliff in and he had no experience, and that was, you know, you look back now, kind of a crazy project, the way they were throwing everything together, they put up points. You know, so LaFleur, win or lose this year, they need to be able to put up points.
1: Yeah.
0: And they should be able to put up points with the weapons he has, except no quarterback.
1: Well, and the whole thing is that, like, to go back to Jonathan Gannon, you're a defensive-minded coach. So if your defense stinks, and the Cardinals did last year, then what would you say you do here? It one side of the ball, that's supposed to be your specialty. And there was...
0: Every time you say that, I just think Office Space.
1: Exactly. That's why I say it. But, you know, that I think was ultimately his downfall, because if you're supposed to be a defensive mind and defensively, you're just getting railroaded every single week.
0: Yeah.
1: The Niners, the Seahawks, everybody putting up 40.
0: Nobody's even trying to tackle against Cincinnati. Yeah.
1: You're a defensive guy and you just gave up 40 again and again and again and again. So you got to go. And it's the same thing, even though it's not 100% realistic, but you were brought in to make this a more exciting offensive team. And then we'll figure out the rest. But you got to score. You got to run. You got to show us progress, and players have to develop.
0: Before I ask them, which of Command and Control do you think has seen Office Space, or do you think neither has? I'm going to say neither. I'm going to say Rick has heard of it.
1: Rick's shaking his head. I thought Rick would say yes.
0: Rick has heard of it, and he probably knows he should watch it, but he isn't going to for whatever reason.
1: Jamal has not.
0: Jamal, what is Office Space?
2: Newsroom?
0: All right. That's fine.
1: I'm just telling you.
0: Consistency is key.
3: I honestly just know it's a show.
1: It's a great movie. No,
3: it's a movie.
1: It's not The Office. The Office is a show.
3: Oh, I know The Office. I know. I've watched The Office a lot.
1: Office Space is amazing.
3: Office Space. Maybe I've seen that movie, actually. Hold on.
0: It's
1: where they take the printer out in the middle of the field.
0: Yeah. The baseball bat.
1: It's absolutely amazing. It's a great show.
0: And when they just keep moving Milton further and further into the basement.
1: Yeah.
3: And I've heard of it, but I thought it was a show.
1: The best scene ever is when he walks into the corporate fat caps come in, and I think I do about an actual about 15 minutes of work each well, week.
3: You threw the line out there. What is it you'd say you do around here?
0: Lumberg? Do you guys know Lumberg. Who Lumberg is?
1: Oh, just classic. Oh,
3: okay.
1: Just
3: classic. Right.
2: Who?
3: Yeah, no, yeah. That's okay.
1: No, it's cool. It's fine.
0: I mean, that is good not movie. Like a mainstream movie, but it's also like...
1: It's very fun.
0: It's well known. Yeah. It wasn't like a blockbuster. It's more like a cult classic.
1: Work in a space like the news people do that sit in a cubicle. I'm just looking at them right now. Yeah. They just find that to be... If you work in a cubicle, you would find it very funny.
0: Well, or... Because I've watched it before with people who work in a cubicle, they get angry. They're like, and I don't know if it's because I work in sports. They're like, you shouldn't be able to watch this. It's too realistic. Or you shouldn't make me watch it. It's too realistic. It's realistic. This is why, okay, if you guys watch it, make sure you watch it with somebody who works in an office.
1: Yeah,
0: because they're almost more fun than the actual movie. It's like, this is too accurate. I hate this. It's like if you watch The Bear with anybody that was like works in a kitchen or whatever. Like, they're like, I can't. Storm out.
1: It's true.
0: This is Trey McBride from NFL Network yesterday talking about this Mike LaFleur offense.
2: Yeah, I mean, everyone is very excited for the new coaching staff. You know, Mike LaFleur's came in and he's gotten everyone dialed in with the new offense. So it's been a huge learning curve for everybody, just trying to get the offense down, trying to learn, trying to figure out what we're going to do. But, you know, I'm excited with the new staff that's here. I'm excited for everyone that's on this team. And I'm just excited to get going and see what we can do this year.
0: McBride's like, I'm going to put up 120 catches for 1,000 yards, no matter who the coach. We don't even need a coach. I'm still going to put those numbers up.
1: You know, but that's the other thing, too, is you don't think he can get better. But when you have an offensive-minded coach like this that can develop things to get him open, and that's a huge thing because the teams in the division, I get it. They're gonna. It's the Seahawks, it's the Niners, it's the Rams. But they are looking at the Cardinals because they play them twice. And their number one thing they're going to look at, until proven otherwise, is how do we stop 85?
0: Yeah.
1: And so what? One of the charges that we put on Mike LaFleur is, can you get not only get him what he got last year, but even more?
0: Look how happy A.J. Brown looks at his introductory press conference. He's on one of the TVs.
1: These guys are always like this too, right?
0: Yeah, but I don't think I saw A.J. Brown smile in the last however many. I didn't even know he could smile. I'm pretty sure he won a Super Bowl at some point in the last couple of years. He looks like a man that doesn't have to worry about Jalen Hurts throwing him the ball this year.
1: Pretty amazing. That guys, and then in like 2 years, he'll have another scowl on
0: his face. He'll be upset by week three.
1: But like, it is amazing how he's just all excited and he's, you know, he's smiling to the press and everything. And man, that's wild.
0: Here's more from Trey McBride on Mike LaFleur.
2: He's awesome. He's one of those guys who he's FaceTiming you all the time, wanting to chat outside of football, but his ability to connect with all the players, not just the offensive guys, but he's talking to all the guys on the team. He's a player's coach. He's a guy who, you know, always wants to talk about something, asking you how you are as a person, not just as a football player. And he's been very vocal. He's been very transparent and you know exactly what he wants from you. So I've loved every aspect we've had together. And I'm excited to grow and keep learning together.
0: How tired do you think these guys are of answering questions about their coach that they haven't played for yet? And I say this fully admitting we're out there tomorrow. Yeah. I'm going to ask them about Mike LaFleur. Like it is a question we all want to know the answer to. And they don't seem to mind answering it. But there's only so much they can say because he hasn't coached them in a game yet.
1: Well, and he sounds extremely enthusiastic. And I think he's real in that answer.
0: Yeah.
1: But the one part that got to me is because I was just relating this. He's like, he's calling me, he's FaceTiming me outside of work. It's like, bro, like, no.
0: No, you're off that.
1: Boss FaceTimes me. I never pick up a boss call, ever. You could text me and tell me what's going on. If your boss FaceTimes you, are you picking that up? Like after hours?
0: I'm going to pretend I didn't know how to answer FaceTime. Like, oh, I didn't even know my phone had that. I thought, I have a flip phone. Sorry, I can't. I have a rotary.
1: Text me. Like, you could text me to tell me what's going on, but you would. When you, hey, I came up with this new play. It's like, I guess football's different.
0: Does it throw you off? Like, do you have friends that still call instead of texting?
1: Yes, I never answer calls.
0: I answer, but I'm like, hello? Like, did you mean to do this?
3: I like talking on the phone. I like when people call me. Like just call me. Stop trying to, I can't understand what, like your emotions over text.
1: I just like text.
0: I don't mind.
1: And don't leave
0: call.
1: Me a voicemail. I don't even listen to voicemail. Do not leave me a voicemail. My mom leaves me voicemails all the time. And she's like, didn't you get my voicemail?
0: I'm
1: like,
0: no, look at
1: I didn't
0: this.
1: Get your voicemail. I don't listen to voicemail.
0: This says, this is not an exaggeration. You can verify it. It says I have 291 unlistened to voicemails.
2: Oh, we
1: do
2: should
1: not leave Luke we a should, voicemail.
2: We should play a game. Who has the most unread text on their phone?
1: I do pretty good on text.
0: I'm pretty good on text.
2: Oh, I'm
1: terrible at it.
2: When I'm at home, my phone doesn't exist.
1: Really?
4: I don't know if you guys want to know how many unread text messages I have.
0: I'll throw out my number because I'm guessing yours is higher. I have 99 unread texts, which I don't even understand. That doesn't feel right. I answer texts.
4: Oh, boy.
3: But the voicemail text Jamal a good amount.
1: You do? Does he get back to you ever?
3: Yeah, but like, I'm guessing it's work
0: stuff. Jamal is probably like over 500 based on the look on his face.
4: You know what? Okay, do you guys want to take a guess?
0: Yeah, Price is right. I'm going to say Jamal has 571 unread texts.
1: Okay, hang on. I got a guess too. I'm going to go under that. That's a lot. I'm going to go because you had 99 and I think that's a lot.
0: I feel like I answer texts. I don't understand. But like, what's wrong with my phone?
4: Do you have a guess?
1: You have 200. If he has 99, you have like 200.
0: No, it's above 200, I bet. Rick?
3: 1,400.
1: Wow.
0: Okay, all right.
1: You did that old Price is Right trick where you went the highest. That's a good move.
0: But you're going to go over and you're going to lose.
4: Rick is the closest.
1: Really?
0: But did he go over?
4: 1,629.
0: Shh.
1: I understand, like, not answering voicemails because I don't do that, but, like, text messages?
0: You know what I'm going to do during this break is I'm going to listen to these 291 voicemails, and Jamal, you have to respond to all 1,600 of those texts.
1: So. You almost have 1,700 text messages.
0: Yeah.
1: My God. You wouldn't even know if Angel Reese did text messages.
0: She's probably been trying to set up this matchup, and Jamal's going to know about it in 8 years.
1: How would you know? And you don't listen to voicemail. There's no way, right?
0: No. I think he has that disabled on his phone.
1: How do people contact you? You don't, because nobody answers the phone anymore. No one leaves voicemails, and you don't answer text.
4: Oh, it's tough.
0: In person.
1: If people are like waiting outside of your house for you to get home, dude, I've called, texted, left voicemails. Hopefully nothing ever bad happens in your life, man. You'll never know.
0: Yeah. Well, maybe like, that's the way to go.
1: If you were Jared Verse, you'd never even know you got traded. You just go down to the Rams headquarters.
0: Jared Verse has 1,600 unread texts right now, and that number's not going down. All right, we come back. Can the Diamondbacks make a run this season? If they're depending on this many rookies, that's next. It's Wolf and Luke. John Lund's in for Wolf on Arizona Sports, the local sports leader.
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6: 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My turn to hit. 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
3: 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And game one of the Stanley Cup final is tonight in Raleigh. Puck drop between the Hurricanes and Golden Knights is at 5. 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
3: Couple things from the YouTube live chat real quick. Robert says, if I don't know the number, I don't answer it.
1: Never.
3: I think a lot of people have gotten that way.
1: Nobody, yeah.
3: And then anytime you do make the mistake, like I actually did this yesterday, I'm very similar to Robert. If I don't know the number, I don't answer it. But I was expecting a call from somebody who I didn't know their number. So sure enough, I get a call from a number I don't know. Yesterday, I answer it. And they're like, oh, hello, is this Bert? Like, no. Why did I answer? Now I'm going to get 9,000 of these calls. I think it's Bacher. I don't know if I'm pronouncing this name right, but C. Bacher 44. Does Jamal just meditate when he's not working? He doesn't watch movies, listen to music, or keep up on current events.
1: He balls out.
3: Or answer his phone.
1: Does not.
3: Just weird.
1: Confirmed. Jamal showed me his phone, 1,697.
3: I have a theory, okay? And it's not going to account for 1,600 missed texts. But Jamal, are you on like a lot of text thread conversations? Because they add up quickly if you have those.
4: You know what? Yes.
3: Okay.
4: I'm on a couple, but that like constantly just somebody's texting in there.
3: Yeah.
4: Yeah.
1: And not to get too personal, but you're not, you cannot be in a relationship right now because
3: he wouldn't know if he was.
1: That's true.
3: She could be but trying to text
1: your significant other would kill you. Like within 5 minutes, if I don't text my wife back, I'll be driving down the road. And I've got voice text and everything I could, but it's like, could you just give me like a second? She's like, are you in an accident? Are you okay?
3: You could be on
1: what's
3: the air.
1: On? Like, yeah.
4: No, I'm not right now, but like I have definitely gotten yelled at. Like,
17: hey, sure.
4: Can you like answer your phone?
17: The beauty of your system though is if she texts you like, dude, pick up your phone, you'll never see it.
4: Yeah, that's true. I just made all my messages. But also like I'm also like John's point, when I leave here, yeah. I go play basketball. So like I'm doing that for 4 hours. Yeah. I don't look at my phone.
17: You're carrying your phone around while you're playing basketball. Oh, no. Ridiculous.
4: And I just completely forget about him after that.
1: But Luke, you said that when you guys like a game's on or something, you'll text him and he'll text you
17: back. If you text Jamal about like Diamondbacks pitching, he'll get right back to you.
4: Oh yeah. Because 9 times out of 10 I'm watching the game.
17: That's true. You just gotta have the right timing, I guess. I don't know.
1: That's beautiful.
17: All right, let's get back into this.
1: What are we even doing?
17: Well, I don't know how far you want to go with this, but the Diamondbacks, I mean, they win that game last night for a few reasons, but you and I were talking during one of the breaks. It felt like, okay, Erod's pitching great. They're not going to get enough runs to win this game. And then Tommy Troy comes up and just launches one into the seats. Ryan Waldschmidt doesn't have a home run yet, but he's been pretty, he didn't play last night, but he's been, you know, pretty good for a rookie. Jordan Lawler was pretty good out of the gate. He finally got his first home run, then got hurt. Jose Fernandez, you know, won him that Detroit game early in the season with the two home runs, and he's contributed certainly this season as well. That's great and all, but that is four really young players. How far can you go if you're, because they're sort of counting on those guys for offense.
1: No.
17: I don't go into any of these games thinking like, okay, well, they're going to win tonight only if Ryan Waldschmidt gets a couple hits, but it does feel like at least one or two of them have to contribute most nights for them to succeed.
1: Well, to your point, Tommy Troy last night hits a home run. Mm-hmm. Bunce gets on and is on when Marte hits the two-run shot. So he scores two of their four runs.
17: I like what I'm seeing from Tommy Troy.
1: Yeah, he's scrappy. Man. And he can play all over. I know that the play in left is a tough play in left. He might have been able to make it, but to your point here, Fernandez.
17: I like what I'm seeing from Tommy Troy at the plate.
1: That's absolutely. Fernandez is 22. Waldy and Lawler are 23, and Troy's 24. They've combined to play 89 games, 270 at-bats with 5 home runs and 25 RBIs. But it goes beyond that. Waldschmidt's defense and center has been good. Mm-hmm. They're all four of those guys are very athletic. They're versatile in the different positions that they can play. These are the type of players that the Diamondbacks want. So that's a long-term look at it. But like you said, they wouldn't be anywhere near. And I think for the foreseeable future, I mean, look, Barroso was great in center last night. They don't win that game without him. But Waldschmidt's generally going to be your center fielder. Troy right now is your left fielder. Lawler, when he comes back, is absolutely going to be in there. So these guys are going to be guys that I'm mentioning 89 total games and 270 at-bats. This isn't going to go away.
17: No, and you probably need this to a certain extent to be a successful team. A successful normal team. I mean, again, we're in a division with the Dodgers here, so you can't let that skew your image of like, well, what's a good team look like? Well, they have four Hall of Famers sitting at the top of the order, right? Like that's no. I mean, a typical, I guess, look over at some of these American League teams or whatever. Maybe not rookies, but certainly like first or second year players that, even if you have high expectations for them as a prospect, you don't know what they're going to do as a major leaguer right out of the gate or early in their career. You probably have to have one or two of those guys step up over the course of a season to certainly, if you're the Diamondbacks who were projected for, I think, a sub 500 record by Vegas. Like if you're in that range, if you want to make the playoffs, you probably have to have a player or two like that step up. It's cool to see. Like we're watching some of these guys, like especially Waldschmidt and Tommy Troy and Lawler, too. He feels like he's like 35 now just because he's been a prospect forever, but he's not. He's the same age as Waldschmidt. Yeah. It is cool to see these guys because they were such highly touted prospects. To see them finding a little bit of success right now while the team is still winning, I just don't know that you can be counting on three or four of them for 162 games. It kind of goes back to what you were saying the other day. They're probably going to have to trade for a bat at some point here.
1: And look, out of those four, at this point of the season, Lawler was the only one coming out of spring training that you thought, okay, well, he's going to contribute. Waldschmidt is because Alec Thomas couldn't do enough. Fernandez has played kind of all over the diamond. First base has kind of been a bit of a hole. And then sometimes you've got to replace Arenado just because of age at third base. That's kind of the great thing about this. And then, you know, Troy after the injuries in the outfield or in the field. So every one of these guys has done this. You and I have talked about this. The initial energy, which is exactly what you're looking for out of these guys, is good. They're going to adjust. They have, you know, advanced scouting. They're going to say, okay, there's the hole. Can these guys do this for a long, extended period of time? I like what I'm seeing out of Troy. I like what I'm seeing out of Walt.

0: of them at the plate in a key moment. Let's say it's October. It's game five of a best of five or whatever. And you can either have Waldschmidt, Lawler, Tommy Troy, or Jose Fernandez at the plate with the game on the line. Who are you taking?
1: Oh, that's such a hard question.
0: Because there's a decent chance that's going to happen if they make the playoffs. Right. You know what I mean? If all four of those guys are playing, that's basically half your lineup right there.
1: Yeah. And you know what's amazing is, like, Fernandez had the two home run game that, you know, wins a game. A lot of them have stepped up. This is just right now as we speak. I think Troy is having really good bats.
0: He's the guy who I don't think the league has adjusted to quite yet, but he just seems like he's getting on base twice a game.
1: I mean, a week ago or 2 weeks ago, we would have probably said
0: Waldschmidt. Yeah, right? And maybe Lawler's the guy because he's been on a playoff roster before, postseason roster.
1: And he's only has 18 at-bats this year, but his early at-bats were good.
0: Yeah. Critics are calling it an instant martial arts masterpiece. Enter now to win tickets to see The Furious at an exclusive advanced screening before it hits theaters on June 12th. When we come back, let's get into basketball, even though the finals don't start till tomorrow. Can the Suns do anything this summer to become more relevant nationally? That's next. It's Wolf and Luke. John Lund's in for Wolf and Arizona Sports, the local sports leader.
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3: Hey, it's Kellen filling in for Dan Bickley on Bickley and Murata. 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
4: Hi, it's Wolf and Luke. John Lund's in for Wolf today. NBA Finals finally get started tomorrow. This is great. Stanley Cup starts tonight. NBA Finals start tomorrow, and I didn't look all the way through. I think they rotate where they don't overlap very much here. For some reason, the NBA Finals don't have any games on the weekend here coming up. But for the most part, I hate it when they play against each other at the same time. Like, guess what? You know, like, I'd like to watch the Stanley Cup one night and the NBA Finals the next night. Is that too much to ask? And so far, to start things off, they don't overlap.
5: Do they ever do that? I don't think I've ever seen that happen. Maybe they have back in the day, but I don't think they've ever done that.
6: They usually do every other.
5: Yeah.
4: They might overlap this year. I'll look when we get going here. But so we have that, obviously.
5: They're on the same channel, too.
4: Are they both on the same channel this year?
5: Yeah, they're both on
4: ABC. Okay, well, then they're not going to this year. But they're not always on the same channel, though.
5: That's true.
4: Split up. There's a story out on The Ringer looking at some of the bigger, you know, things that could happen this offseason, and just got me thinking, like, if you're looking at this from a Suns side of things, when you make the playoffs and you get bounced in the first round and you get this deep into the playoffs just collectively, it's like, oh yeah, did that team even make the playoffs? Like, it was so long ago, right? Yeah. It's not just the Suns. We can go through and run through all the teams that got bounced in the first round. It feels like it was years ago, especially right now with the way the Thunder and the Spurs are set up for the future. But they were going through some of the big moves that could happen this offseason. I didn't see anything in there that they were projecting involving the Suns. But it's a conversation to have. Is there anything the Suns can/should do this offseason to make themselves more relevant on the national scene? They were relevant here, certainly, this year with the season they had. But what's the next step?
6: Well, they're not going to do what we... Because we're like, well, I'll just pack it in because San Antonio and Oklahoma City are going to win the West. They're not going to do that. I think if we start at the beginning, which is, well, what do they have to offer? Well, Book's not going anywhere because Matt Ishbia has come out emphatically, even more than that, it's not a strong enough word, and said he's not going anywhere. So Mark Williams is restricted. You could do something with that. Jalen Green, people talk about, is he a fit? And Grayson Allen, a lot of people, but he's kind of injured a lot. And there's other guys you can move, but those are probably the biggest three pieces you can move, right?
4: Yeah.
6: To get something?
4: Yeah, I think Jalen Green's probably the one. If you were going to make a splash... And I'm not even saying, like, what could you do to be flashy this offseason? It's more like, what could you do so next season... It was a great story this year. They weren't supposed to be good. They were coming off an era where they were supposed to be good, and they weren't.
6: Yeah.
4: And all of a sudden, you're better now because you're just a harder-working, scrappier team, right? You got some attitude, you got some toughness, and here you are in the play-in, and you actually make the playoffs. How can you take another step next year?
6: Playoffs?
4: Where... The impact they had on the rest of the NBA this year was, that's a cool story. Look at what they're doing out there in Phoenix. Look at what Jordan Ott's doing, you know. But once the playoffs got going, they didn't win a game. How do they get to a point where they are winning playoff games or maybe even winning a series next year? I understand that doesn't mean you're taking the Spurs or the Thunder out, but like, how do you start to really impact the rest of the league and start bouncing some other teams out?
6: I think you have to make moves among those players. And look, they're not going to be involved in Giannis, LeBron, Jaylen Brown, Kawhi, guys like that. But then the next level of guy, and this is realistic, we've talked about Morant and Zion, Michael Porter Jr., Domantas Sabonis, Julius Randle, Jonathan Kuminga, those kind of guys. Does anybody from that next group, because they could acquire for a better fit. Like, I like Jalen Green. It's nothing against him. I just don't know if he's a great fit.
4: Yeah.
6: The number one thing I would try to do if I were the Suns, and I don't love Ja Morant, but I'd like to try to get a point guard to take the onus off Book. I think that would be the number one goal for me. If I assume that Maliwach is going to take over the center spot for Mark Williams, potentially, I don't know if he's ready to do that or not. I mean, some size would be nice, but I think a point guard. So I don't know if anybody in that group, again, Morant, Williamson, Porter Jr., Sabonis, Randall, Kuminga, other than Morant, there's no point guard there. But maybe if you're just trying to get yourself more talent or talent that fits, does anybody like that do anything for you?
4: Go through those names again. Ja Morant, Zion Williamson, Zion, Michael Porter Jr.
6: Michael Porter Jr., DeMontis Sabonis in Sacramento. There's rumors. Julius Randle might have worn out his welcome in Minnesota because they're kind of stagnant. I think what you're talking about, which is it's not that Minnesota's not good. It's just they run into the same thing every year. And I think what starts to happen is not only with fandom, with the team, it's like, okay, we've hit this. We're at a wall. So let's make a move. Whether we're better, whether we're worse, I don't know. But that's where I think Suns fans are, which is, hey, that was a cool story last year. Now let's win a series. Let's get to at least the sixth spot. Let's make sure we're not playing in the play-in. You know, can we make those kind of moves? And they're not going to be involved with the top guys, I don't think, because I don't think they have the ammunition or the cap space to do it. But I think Morant, Williamson, Porter Jr., Sabonis, Randle, Kuminga, guys like that, I think they're in that next realm.
4: Sabonis is interesting.
6: Yeah.
4: It's interesting. I mean, it's a tough spot for everybody right now because there's not a name you can say where I could be like, oh, yeah, go get him. Right. And everybody listening is like, they could win the title next year. Like, Sabonis isn't going to make you win the
6: but
4: title.
6: But to make
4: like,
6: the jump. I think where the Suns are is let's make the jump. It was a neat story. It was cool. And everybody's excited. We maybe shouldn't have done that. But how do you go? This is the toughest thing, I think, in sports, where you go from, you know, like 45 wins to 50 and you're a playoff team versus a play-in
4: team. It is. I totally agree with you. I think the two of the toughest things in sports that get overlooked is what you just said. Okay, that was really cool. You made this jump. People thought you might win 25 games last year. You won 45. Yeah. That's huge. Now, how do you take the next step to being an actual contender under normal circumstances? Set aside Oklahoma City and San Antonio for a second. Like, if you start winning 55 games, you're a contender in a normal year. That, I think, is really one of the most impressive things. And the other thing is when you come in to the league or you come into a season with a ton of hype and you actually match the hype. Yeah. You know, like some of these guys, seen a ton, like Wembanyama, I'll use him as an example, came in with a ton of hype. He's matching it. You know, some guys come in with a ton of hype and they don't ever match it. Even if they're good, they don't match the hype.
6: Yeah.
4: So, yeah, that's the move for the Suns is and this is where it's really going to test Brian Gregory. You know, everybody last season, we get to the end of the year and everybody's like, man, they got an amazing GM. They got an amazing coach. I'm not saying Brian Gregory can't be an amazing GM. I think for me, and this is just me, this is my opinion. Maybe, you know, everybody's going to disagree with this. I think they got the right coach in Jordan Ott. I think we don't know about Brian Gregory yet.
6: I agree with that.
4: He got asked to come in and he was put in an impossible situation. You come in here, find us a coach, trade Kevin Durant. By the way, you have no draft picks. Like what you've asked him to do so far, he's done a really good job with. But he did trade two picks for Mark Williams. And I think now the real test is what you just said. Okay, you don't have a whole lot of maneuverability here. That's not his fault, by the way. These picks got traded before he was the GM. So I'm not saying he's not a good GM. I just think now is his chance to show that.
6: Yeah. And you know, and besides those names that we just talked about, it just was popping in my head too. In watching Oklahoma City, thing about them is they're a small market team that has a lot of guys making a lot of money and they're going to lose guys. So what you just said too about Brian Gregory, can you find the guy that's not the obvious guy? Because you know what's weird about the Western Conference right now? Everybody outside of Oklahoma City and San Antonio is in the position we're talking about with the Suns. Mm-hmm. What are the Lakers? Because I think they're going to lose LeBron. What is Denver? Because they're that team that won it in 23, but they're very stagnant.
4: Houston.
6: What is Minnesota? What is Houston? Is Kevin Durant want out of there now already? Like everybody is kind of positioning because I think from 3 to, I don't know, Portland could be better. 8 or 9, Utah is going to be better with the second pick. I think you get to like 3 and 9. I think you could have a lot of movement in that kind of area. So like Cason Wallace, who had a great fourth quarter in that loss to San Antonio, can they keep him long term? Because he was asked after the game, like, do you want to sign long term here? He goes, I just want to get better, which is code word for whoever's going to pay me the most. That's where I'm going.
4: I was going to say, that's not an answer.
6: Right.
4: Case.
6: But what that is he's an upside guy who's a really good defender who was hitting the three ball there. Is he an upside guy that's not on a lot of people's list that Brian Gregory could somehow steal from Oklahoma City because Chet's contract kicks in, SGA, Jalen Williams, like all of a sudden it's a lot like Westbrook and Harden and Durant. They couldn't keep everybody forever. So can you pilfer somebody who maybe everybody isn't looking at and add to your team that can be a big piece?
4: That's the team. Right? Oklahoma City's the team to me to look at. Not that you want to be in the business of making trades with Sam Presti. I get that. Right. Like generally speaking, he's going to win. But I think if you're the Suns, this is where Brian Gregory has to be great at his job. Yeah. You either need to identify the teams that do ridiculous things, so like maybe New Orleans.
6: Find a dumb GM, please.
4: Maybe Dallas, if they would bring back Nico. Find a team that is just kind of reckless and can't seem to, or Oklahoma City, who is the exact opposite of that, but they have too many assets right now. And like they're not gonna be able to keep everybody.
6: Right.
4: So that might be a team where you can go get whoever, Lou Dort, Case, whatever, somebody on the cheap that Oklahoma City's like, hey, if we can move him to you, we can go make this move to get Giannis.
6: Well, and I'll tell you another one, and this is a bigger name guy, but De'Aaron Fox has been hurt in the playoffs, so he hasn't been what he normally is.
4: Mm-hmm.
6: But they got a lot of, like, Dylan Harper, is he going to keep coming off the bench?
4: I don't know if the Spurs are even going to keep De'Aaron Fox.
6: That's what I mean. And so there's a point guard where he makes a lot of money. I get it. I'm just throwing it out there that San Antonio is so talented that maybe next year it's like, look, we got to start Dylan Harper. He's not going to come off the bench anymore. We're going to move De'Aaron Fox.
4: Well,
6: there's a point guard who can take the onus off of Book.
4: Either take the leftovers from a really good team or go find the team who's like GM is the kid that ate paste in school and go get one of their
6: good players. The way, there's a lot of those guys in the NBA. It happens every year.
4: Coming up next, we're going to take it to the top stories of the day with Wolf and Down Your Lunch. It's Wolf and Luke on Arizona Sports, the local sports leader.
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5: 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The Arizona Diamondbacks look to win their second straight game against the Los Angeles Dodgers tonight at Chase Field. 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And game one of the Stanley Cup is tonight in Raleigh. 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
4: It's got to be nice if you're Tom Brady. Just in perpetuity, they're just showing, they're replaying highlights of your career. It's June 2nd, 2026. NFL Network's just showing Tom Brady highlights.
6: Plus, you can hate him all you want. At this point of this game, I think it's middle of the third quarter, he's 15 of 17 for 3 touchdowns. He never misses.
4: If I was good at anything, I'd love to have like a TV network just replaying awesome. My finest moments. Yeah, amazing. Forever. It's time for Wolfing Down Your Lunch. Rick is here. Rick?
5: What's up, guys? So, Tommy Troy hit his first career home run as the Arizona Diamondbacks beat the Los Angeles Dodgers 4-1 last night at Chase Field. This takes us to the Arizona Sports poll question, which is up now at arizonasports.com. And it asks, Tommy Troy was the latest newcomer to hit his first MLB home run. When will Ryan Waldschmidt get his? This series against the Dodgers, the upcoming weekend series against the Nationals, at the Marlins, or a later series?
4: A later series is depressing. I'm going to say Nationals. Because you either got to do it tonight or you're facing Shohei.
6: It's so not happening.
4: I'm going to go ahead and roll tomorrow out. And then Robleski's been good. He's trailed off solid. A little bit lately, but yeah. He's been good. But I'll say National Series.
6: I mean, he is no Fernando Tatis Jr. who finally hit one, so I'm not getting all worried about it. But I'm with you. No, I don't. I was gonna say Dodgers, but then you just talked me out of it. What's after the Nationals?
5: Marlins.
6: I'll go Marlins. They stink.
4: Okay.
6: Let's do Marlins. Oh.
5: Quite the deep park there, though.
6: Yeah, that's a good point.
4: Rick, that's Rick for your answer is incorrect.
5: But I voted Marlins because I agree.
6: It doesn't have that dopey thing.
4: You just want him to hit against the Marlins.
5: I liked the dopey thing in center.
6: You did?
5: Yeah. 54% voted versus the Dodgers. 29% against the Nationals, a later series 11%, and then John and I are down there last at 6%.
6: Oh, man.
4: But Rick doesn't like the Marlins. He's gonna pick against.
5: I like the Marlins. Okay. Yeah.
6: So when you vote on these things, is it personal bias or?
5: No, I just don't like their stadium. Their stadium's the worst.
6: It is the worst. Well, Tropicana's bad. Yeah.
5: Well, Tropicana, at least like more than 6,000 fans go to their games.
4: Well, the A's play in Little League Park right now, so it's not like totally forget about.
5: I mean, the Yankees do all the time.
4: Yeah.
5: Okay. The Yankees play in a Little League Park permanently.
4: Wow. Look at this. This is his bias coming out.
6: Yeah,
5: the Los Angeles Rams, I mean, everybody knows that their stadium is 314 down the line. Come on. The Los Angeles Rams traded for star defensive end Myles Garrett from the Cleveland Browns yesterday. This has spurred rumors that Aaron Donald could come back and team up with Garrett to create one of the best defensive lines of all time. Here's ESPN's Adam Schefter from earlier today.
18: So I spoke to the Rams yesterday. I'm like, Aaron Donald. They're like, can't afford him. We're out of money. Don't have any more money left. Like, we're already over budget here. Not going to happen. If Aaron Donald wants to take a bunch of incentives, we'd love to have him, but not practical, not realistic. Another team. I said, wait, they said, are the Rams going to sign Aaron Donald? I said, you tell me. They said, you could always find more money. I'm not expecting it. I don't think it will happen. The Rams don't think it will happen, but I don't rule anything out. And I leave that door open. I'm not telling it's going to happen, but I think it's open.
5: Do you guys think Aaron Donald could actually come back? And I have a little bit of an update.
4: So two things. One, again, as a show collectively, we're all blaming Wolf if this happens because he spoke it into existence 2 years ago. Secondly, if I'm Aaron Donald, I would. I don't want him to, but if I'm Aaron Donald, okay, you get to come back. You probably don't even have to start playing until September or October or whatever.
6: You can go to camp.
4: No, you can set up your own schedule. You could probably come back in October if you really wanted to. He's in great shape. He's 5 years younger than Calais. Calais is pretty good. And you're probably going to win a Super Bowl. You don't have to move.
6: Why wouldn't you?
4: I would do it if I were him, but I hope he doesn't.
6: I don't want to steal this update from you. Is it from the McAfee show?
5: Yeah.
6: Okay, then I'll let you read that.
5: So Underdog NFL posted this.
4: Is it about how the Yankees play in a Little League stadium? Or
5: no, but they do.
4: Okay.
5: Pat McAfee texted Aaron Donald to find out if a comeback is possible after the Myles Garrett trade. Donald's reply, quote, it for sure got me thinking, end quote.
6: He's got it, and it says further that he's got to see if he can light that fire back up.
5: Which
6: all the Rams have to do is say, look, you don't have to come to camp.
5: Yeah.
6: 2025 plays a game. You're not going to be a full-time guy. It could happen. Plus, the Rams are full of it. You know, look, the cap is fluid. Everybody knows that. You've cut this guy. You restructure that guy. Every NFL
5: contract. Here's a good signing bonus.
6: Yeah.
5: Play for the minimum.
6: Right. And every contract in the NFL has the right to restructure contracts as long as guys don't lose money. So what guy is going to say, hey, I'm going to give you $10 million right now, and then that'll lower our cap? They can figure it out.
4: And the Rams have shown in the past they can definitely figure it out because they just stockpile guys like this.
6: It's happening.
4: If he's thinking about it, that's the biggest step, right? So, yeah.
5: They walk in like mid-August.
6: Right.
5: It's summer training camp he'll miss.
4: That's the thing.
5: The hard part.
4: He's got to say right now, oh, I don't know if I can light that fire. And then the Rams will keep putting, and then mid-September even. He doesn't even have to play the first couple games of the season. And yeah, why wouldn't you?
6: Yeah, when do they play the Cardinals? Like week two?
4: That's a good point.
6: Like
4: that's
6: after that.
4: He'll show up for the Cardinals game. Exactly. He'll make sure he's ready for that one.
5: The Stanley Cup final starts tonight in Raleigh between the Hurricanes and the Golden Knights. Who do you guys see winning it all, Vegas or Carolina?
4: Well, I'm just making sure the Rams don't play against Kyler Murray this year. They don't, okay.
6: Oh, they don't?
4: No, because Aaron Donald would definitely be circling that game. I think Vegas wins. I think they are more built to win the cup. That's more of a playoff. Look, I don't want to say this taking anything away from Carolina. Carolina's really good. Carolina's better this year than they've been in years past. Like, they actually have some size. They're tough to get a read on because they didn't really play anybody in the first two rounds. I think Montreal was really beat up by the time they played them. This is who the cup, like Carolina should be coming out of the East. They're the best team. I think it'll probably go 6 or 7, but I just think Vegas, the style of play when you get to this time of year is conducive to Vegas. Although I don't trust their goalie at all, and Carolina throws a lot of shots on goal, so it wouldn't shock me if Carolina won.
5: I definitely don't trust their goalie.
4: No. No.
6: Well, and I don't want to have Rick bias because I don't want Carolina to win because I hate what he's doing in Portland and I think he's a cheap ass. And so I really don't like that. But Carolina's really good.
4: They are.
6: And I love the Vegas run. You know, the coaching switch was great and all that kind of stuff. But, man, Carolina's been really impressive in the playoffs.
4: Carolina's really good. He is cheap behind the scenes in Carolina and has been for years and years and years before this ever came to light with him taking over the Blazers. But again, because the NHL has a good salary cap and floor. Yeah. Carolina spends money, and they're in the conference finals every year. This really might be their year, but I think people look past Vegas and they're just like, oh, this is kind of like, okay, they're on a run. They got hot at the right time. They have Mitch Marner and Jack Eichel, who are two of the best players in the world that they shouldn't have been able to get. So they have the two best players in the series. That's a pretty good starting point.
5: I always ride with the better goalie, and I think Anderson's the better goalie.
4: I agree with that.
5: And he is on Carolina, so I am going to go with Carolina.
4: So if Vegas wins, Jamal gets to shave Rick's hair.
5: That's not, I'm not agreeing to that. Not happening.
19: Yep.
5: Not happening. I didn't agree to it.
4: Two out of three. Sorry. John, you want to?
5: Yes. And this segment is over.
6: As long as you can't, you know, it can't be patchy. Just got to shave it all.
19: All right. Well, now I don't want to do it anymore. Then.
6: Oh, you don't?
5: I think I'm not. I wouldn't agree to it. So
4: I think you just shave right down the middle and you just half gone and half.
5: It's not a bet I'm agreeing to. So sorry.
4: What if he gave you a mohawk?
6: Ooh,
4: like a good mohawk.
5: A good maybe, but okay. I'm still.
19: All right, we're closing the gap.
5: Yeah, maybe. I'll think about that.
19: What if I gave you $17?
4: Ooh, see now Rick's thinking about
5: $17?
4: It.
5: $17,
19: or even I'll go $6.07.
5: Okay, enough.
4: Sorry. What about like if he got you like a good sandwich though too?
6: Ooh,
5: and had to shave my head.
4: Yeah, I feel like we're gonna bridge this gap.
6: What about if he every time he went out he would bring you food back?
5: I'm literally not doing this.
4: I think there's a better chance to get this to happen than the MLB and MLBPA agreeing on anything.
19: What if Pete Alonso himself shaved your head?
5: Wouldn't allow it to happen.
6: Oh, I thought you would for sure.
19: I definitely
5: thought
19: that'd be a bargaining one.
5: No.
4: All right, we're getting there. Adley Rutschman, that's the next offer. I was wolfing down your lunch. Thank you, Rick. When we come back, what would have to happen the rest of this series against the Dodgers for you to fully buy in to the D-backs this season? That's next. It's Wolf and Luke, John Lundzen for Wolf and Arizona Sports, the local sports leader.
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2: 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I'm Kevin Zimmerman. Tommy Troy hits his first home run in Eduardo Rodriguez deals in the Diamondbacks' win over the Dodgers. D-backs pitcher A.J. Puck is heading to a rehab assignment and Jordan Lawler is not far behind. And Arizona transfer target Milan Momcilovic is signing with Kentucky. Those are the top three headlines on ArizonaSports.com.
4: All right, it's Wolf and Luke. John Lund is in for Wolf today. John, I'm going to ask you a question you asked me before the show.
6: Uh-oh.
4: What would have to happen in this series against the Dodgers for you to fully buy in to the Diamondbacks this season?
6: Just crush your
4: what question did you think I was going to ask you?
6: I don't know. There was a lot of questions asked. And I'm like,
4: That's fair.
6: It was like 10.
4: Yeah. No, this is what we can use.
6: Tonight, it would be a combination of tonight, continue for Soroka to pitch well. But I think we all kind of have our eye on tomorrow, and you were saying this. I think you said you were going to maybe go Wednesday, but then you saw the matchup.
4: I might go Thursday instead.
6: So, you know, win the series. But I think the big one is you got to win tonight. But then if they can somehow get to Ohtani, who for all the great pitchers we were just talking about and how tough it is going to be for Eduardo Rodriguez to make an all-star team with as many historic National League performances we're seeing, nobody has been better than Ohtani. He's got an 0.82 ERA. If they can somehow get to him and win that game, I think that gives you a ton of confidence.
4: Yeah, I mean, I'm in on them. I do believe in the D-backs. I don't know if there's anything specific against the Dodgers they could do. The stuff for me is more, it's just more long-term. I mean, if they go out there and beat Shohei tomorrow, that'd be awesome. Like, I don't know how you can look past that and be like, oh, you know, everybody beats Shohei. Has anybody beat Shohei this year? Like, there's certain things they could do if they win three out of four in this series, or if they beat Shohei, or if Zach Gallen pitches really well. I mean, those are things that those are eye openers. Yeah. But I thought they were a playoff team before the season. I couldn't really give you a good reason why at that point. I can give you better reasons now. Like if you have a good bullpen and a strong rotation and any elite hitters, that's a combination that usually gets you in the playoffs. They're not as good as the Dodgers. They're not going to win the division. If they want to prove me wrong, that's great.
6: Right.
4: But I think that they certainly have the pieces to make the playoffs. But where I say I want to see more over the course of the season than just the series, it's because I want to know the bullpen is this good and that they're not going to be so overly reliant on Corbin Carroll and Ketel Marte that there's just going to be stretches where they're scoring two runs a game.
6: There's a big stretch, and it's ironic because what made, I think a lot of people believe, is the Rockies and the Giants. They went 11-2.
4: Yeah.
6: There's another 13-game stretch right before the All-Star break, and it starts on July 3rd. It's the Brewers for three, Padres for four, Dodgers for three, then the All-Star break, then the Cardinals for three. So that's a 13-game stretch of the three series before the All-Star break and the one after. Every team is a 500 team. They combine for a 614 winning percentage, and all are in the playoffs right now. Brewers are red hot. Padres have somehow done it the way that they've done it. The Dodgers, we know, and then the Cardinals are exceeding expectations, although they're 31-27, not great, but still, That's a 13-game stretch. Now, am I thinking they're going to go 11-2? I am not. But,
4: no, that'd be
6: but you know,
4: impressive.
6: If you're, let's say they could be 8-5 or something in that range, or just above 500. I mean, that would make me start believing, because the one thing that you can't get past, and actually, Torrey Lovello said it yesterday when he was on. I know that Gambo was there, but he asked him point blank, like, what's the deal with the 500, you know, not being able to beat over 500? And again, yeah. I don't have it right in front of me, but it's glaring. The difference is glaring. And they've got to prove that they can beat above 500 teams. They've got to prove that they can beat some of the better teams. And that's what you got right there, especially in the Brewers, the Padres, and the Dodgers. Those are three teams that you're going to be, other than the Dodgers, you're going to be competing with a lot of these teams. And a lot of these series are going to be really important, even though we look at the Dodgers and we think the Dodgers is the series, but it's the teams you're going to compete with for the wild card.
4: 100% agree with that.
3: So that pisses me off. I see that. I know that. I'm well aware of it. Part one is we're taking care of the business against teams we're supposed to. I've been a part of this organization where we were getting our butt kicked by every team. You know, the teams we're supposed to beat, we're beating. Now we just got to go out there and play the same game in the same way and say, we can handle anybody at any time. Goes back to me saying, to get to where we got to get to, we got to beat those three starting pitchers in Seattle. They're good, but our hitters are better.
4: That's why, to me, the Dodgers series really isn't the measuring stick series. If they swept this series, would we suddenly think they're better than the Dodgers? I wouldn't. If they got swept in this series, which can't happen now because they already won the first game, I wouldn't think the season was over because it's the Dodgers. You know, it is more these other teams, like the ones you were talking about. I mean, St. Louis is a half game behind the D-backs for the number two wild card spot. Pittsburgh's a half game back of the D-backs. The Cubs are a half game back. The Phillies are two games back. You mentioned, you know, some of these other, Cincinnati, they're going to play soon. Cincinnati's two games back of the D-backs. We saw this firsthand, and it was brutal in 2024 when they were an 89-win team that missed the postseason because they had lost the tiebreakers to the Mets and the Braves. And we're all watching those two Mets and Braves games, that doubleheader the day after the season, where you just, if you're the Diamondbacks, you needed one team to sweep the other. And the second one team won game one, they sat all their players in game two, and the Diamondbacks were done. The downside, the extreme, the biggest downside to me, if you're in the Dodgers division, is I believe you can buy a division. I don't believe you can buy a World Series. And the Dodgers have the division locked up, as far as I'm concerned. So you're always going to be in this territory where your margin for error is like a game or two. You know, if you win 88 games, you're probably in. If you win 86, you probably aren't in. If you win 87, you're going to need a tiebreaker. And that's after 162 games. So you have to beat the teams around you in the standings.
6: Yeah, no, I mean, you hit it right on the head. Every single year, it's high 80s is what gets you in, and everybody knows that. By the way, the discrepancy is 8-19 versus 500 or better, and 23-8 versus sub 500. And nothing illustrated that better than May, which was against those bad teams we've mentioned a million times. They were 11-2 against the rest of teams, not Giants or Rockies. They were 4-11 in May.
4: Yeah.
6: So and when we talk about what will prove it to you, look, I think this can be a really good team. Starting rotation is good. We've mentioned bullpen a ton, even though we shouldn't on game days, but I just mentioned the words.
4: I blame you.
6: Good, right? It's going to come down to the hitting, maybe trying to get a middle of the order bat. I think that they could be on a good track this way, but the discrepancy between sub 500 and over 500 is ridiculous.
4: Yeah. Those are the teams right there. You got to beat the Padres, Cardinals, Pirates, Cubs, Reds, Phillies, and Nationals. I mean, that's, I just read you eight teams that are probably competing for three spots. And, you know, maybe one of them in the Central jumps up into first, but then the Brewers are in this mix or whatever. Probably not. The Brewers actually just look pretty good. So it's probably those eight teams I just read you competing for three spots, because I don't think the Padres or the D-backs are catching the Dodgers for first in that division. And the Phillies, I think, are a dangerous team, but they're probably not catching the Braves. So there's your eight teams. And you may hear that, and I don't believe in the Nationals or the Reds or whatever. Okay, that's fine. But all of those teams are separated by 2.5 games. And the way baseball's set up, we're going to get to early September, and probably six of those teams are going to be separated by 2.5 games.
6: That's how it's going to be. And you mentioned it. It literally could come down to, and probably will, one game. You know, you win 88 versus 87 or 86.
4: Yeah.
6: Probably get in around 88, 89, and you're not going to get an 86. It's that close.
4: Do you have your fancy website over there? Does it have their record against all those teams right now? Because I would like that.
6: Oh, you want their record against which teams?
4: I want the head-to-head against, like, the Pirates and the Nationals.
6: Oh, I
4: don't think
6: they've
4: played the Nationals yet, but yeah. All right, so when we come back, how does the Myles Garrett trade change the NFL landscape? We're going to talk to CBS NFL analyst Charles Davis. He'll join us next. It's Wolf and Luke. John Lund's in for Wolf and Arizona Sports, the local sports leader.
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8: 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That's such a young team. Like, sometimes you get to the point, like, how are you going to compete with them? Like, how are you going to compete with that team over the next 5 years, 10 years, with them being the age that they're at?
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0: 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The Arizona Diamondbacks look to win their second straight game against the Los Angeles Dodgers tonight at Chase Field. 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And game one of the Stanley Cup Final is tonight in Raleigh. 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

0: Hey, it's Kellen filling in for Dan Bickley. I'm Bickley and Marano. We'll talk about how D-backs do against the Dodgers and get you ready for a matchup against Shohei Ohtani. That's at 6 o'clock here on Arizona Sports, the Arizona Sports app, and the Arizona Sports YouTube page.
1: John Lund's in for Wolf. It's Wolf and Luke on a Tuesday. I was looking through the YouTube live chat. Somebody said they need to beat the Dodgers with Yamamoto on the mound for them to buy in on the D-backs. That's fair.
2: I mean, it is fair.
1: And I guess the question is how much, like, what's your definition of buying in? Is the because they're not going to face Yamamoto in the series, so they're going to be waiting a while. They're going to play the Dodgers again until right before the All-Star break. Is it, hey, this team could maybe take the Dodgers out again in the playoffs, or is it just they could get into the postseason? All right, joining us right now on the Arizona Sports Line to talk some football is CBS NFL analyst and friend of the show, Charles Davis. Charles, thank you for the time. How's it going?
3: Going great. How are you guys doing this fine summer day?
1: Doing good. Doing less good since Myles Garrett joined the NFC West. But, you know, at a certain point, I'm not even sure how much it directly hurts the Cardinals. Well, what was your reaction to that trade? Because that kind of felt like it came out of relatively nowhere.
3: Yeah, I think it did feel that way. I mean, we've danced this dance with Myles Garrett for a while, as you guys well know, in terms of when will this guy be on a contender with all the great things he's doing. And then you remember he signed that incredible contract, and it was almost like, hey, we're paying you for the suffering, man. You're in. And he signed the deal. We didn't hear much more beyond that at that point. There was still a lot of conversation, contenders, different people. Hey, can you get Myles Garrett? Who could? Would the contract take you out of the game? And then what I found interesting as this thing culminated yesterday was to, you know, what we call the fine print. I did not realize he had signed a no trade clause as well with the new contract where you know, hey, I have to approve the trade. Mm-hmm. Which I found very interesting, but obviously something that he's like, hey, you can't just trade me anywhere, you know, even though some people might say, dude, you're in Cleveland, take the trade
1: anywhere.
2: Exactly.
3: You know, so he, you know, he had control that way. And I'm pretty sure that when they called him and said, hey, Rams, that wave that we're good. Yeah. I'm on the plane now and off we go. And, you know, look, Les Snead, the general manager of the Rams, as you guys well know, is not an out-in-front general manager, meaning he's not having post-game press conferences. He's not on the sideline hugging Sean McVay. You know, he's not up going up and down the sidelines. I mean, Les is as casual-looking GM as you're going to get when you see it. But that's a working man, and I do realize that they won the Super Bowl and that T-shirt, F those picks, became very popular. But you guys also know from being in that division, from that time, they still built through the draft. And even when they didn't have number one picks, they did a nice job in the draft getting second, third, fourth, fifth round. Puka Nacua's a fifth round guy. Mm-hmm. They do a really nice job evaluating and assembling talent. And now they decide to go back in. And I'm going to end this soliloquy with this. And there's something that kind of hit me along the way. When Ty Simpson got picked at 13, I think all of us weighed in on that one, right? Like, oh, my God. Well, you know, Ty Simpson, we all had an opinion. My opinion was he was a second-round quarterback, but I understood why people might take him in the first round, but I didn't understand the Rams at 13, considering they were going for it this year, et cetera, et cetera. When you really go a little bit below the surface, again, Les Snead ahead of the game as far as I'm concerned, because he went and got his quarterback for the future knowing he's not going to play for a couple of years. And, hey, no big deal, all right? But if they didn't do it, next year would be a year that you'd look at the quarterback crop and think, we might want to go get a quarterback this year with Stafford. Now he's pushing 40. Well, guess what? By doing it this year, that allowed them to have the future picks that they could use for this Myles Garrett deal. They get out ahead of it again. Les Snead, tip of the cap one more time, sir. Yeah,
2: absolutely. Yeah. Charles, since you brought it up, and the other side of this is you can have a win-win situation. I think it's a win-win for the Rams, obviously, but I also think it's a win-win for Cleveland. Because you get a first, a second, a third, and Jared Verse is great. He's 26 years old, hasn't even signed his second year contract. And for where they are, I think it's great. But since you went to one of your many areas of expertise, the draft, we're sitting here in Arizona and we're thinking to ourselves, unless Carson Beck is absolutely great, you're going to be looking at that too. All of a sudden, the Jets have three first round picks, and now Cleveland just picked up another first round pick. Is this what we're going to continue to see? This, okay, that's the Rams racing with the Seahawks and all these other teams to the top. But where Arizona is, where Cleveland is, where the Jets are you going to see teams continue to try to stockpile picks to try to get themselves in a best position to get as high as they can in this 27 quarterback draft?
3: It certainly feels that way. It absolutely feels that way because this is shaping up to be a stacked group of quarterbacks, and you're going to want to get one this year, especially if you're in a position where you have to have one or you're bordering on needing one. But I think the three of us can agree on one thing. Let's let it play out.
1: Yeah.
3: Because if we were all together last year at this time, what would we have been saying? Hey, those teams with multiple first round picks are in great shape for this 2026 quarterback draft. And as the season went on, that kept dissipating and dwindling. And all of a sudden, you're using the picks not on quarterbacks. You're using it for other positions. You're using it for future things. You're doing different positioning. I don't think it ever hurts to be sitting in possession of multiple first-round picks. It gives you a lot of flexibility. But I think our initial is the 27 quarterback class will be scrutinized greatly, and many are hoping to utilize those picks that way. But if indeed they go away, they'll be utilized other ways. Look, having those picks is a wonderful thing. There's no ifs, ands, or buts about it. But the Rams, in letting some of these picks go, because their team is built in such a way, because they got who they believe their quarterback of the future this year, even though he won't play for a couple of years, it appears, and they use first-round pick on getting Trent McDuffie, they'll continue to build that way. Others continue to go through. And I like what you said about the Browns. Okay, let's not lose sight of the fact that this really started last year. Because you remember, they were sitting at number two in the draft, and they made the deal with Jacksonville to let them come up and take Travis Hunter, which was an immediate admission. We know we're more than a player or two away. We need to be a full rebuild. Let's accumulate more picks, more wealth, all of those things, not put it all in one guy. Because otherwise you stand pat and you take Travis Hunter in that spot. I think Andrew Berry, their GM, the Browns GM, did a nice job then, did a really nice job in this year's draft. But as you pointed out, having those picks, the quarterback situation is still key for them because everything else seems to be coming into place for them if these guys live up to it. But who's going to play quarterback? Do we really believe Deshaun Watson will play quarterback next year for them? Probably not. If Shedeur Sanders was truly the guy, if they believed it, I think they would give him the job right now and not worry about it. Dylan Gabriel's a career backup as far as I'm concerned, one person's opinion. I love the kid, but the idea that he would ever be a full-time starter, I never thought that even coming out of college. And Taylen Green is your massive project, who is a gorgeous athlete, and at worst, he becomes Terrell Pryor, maybe goes to receiver. At best, you unlock his potential, and maybe you have something, but you can't count on it. So the Browns have to make sure they find a quarterback to go with this talent they're accumulating. But I like the way they're going about it. They've admitted to the world and finally to themselves, we know we've got to build everywhere. And by the way, if you're the Rams, aren't you banking on not just a couple of years out of Myles Garrett? You're thinking long haul. Bruce Smith had big years deep into his 30s. Reggie White was a first-team All-Pro at 37. Pass rushers that take care of themselves, and Myles Garrett certainly does, they can go a lot longer than the normal position.
1: Yeah, that's a good point, and it's scary too. But it makes sense why the Rams – a lot of what the Rams have done makes sense after the fact. You look back, you're like, oh, they were playing 3D chess. Charles, it's always great to talk ball with you, man. Thank you so much for joining us.
3: Hey, thanks a lot, guys. And Joe Flacco said it best for everyone in the NFC North, didn't he? See ya.
2: He's the best, man.
1: That's Charles Davis, Charles, joining us right there on the Arizona Sports Line. Yeah, no kidding. Well put. The biggest soccer tournament on the planet starts this summer. Play Bracket of Nations, powered by Michelob Ultra. 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When we come back, What do the Diamondbacks need to do to find some more consistency, or are they maybe finding it outside of that Mariners series? We're going to talk to our own D-backs reporter, Alex Weiner. He'll join us next. It's Wolf and Luke, John Lundzen for Wolf and Arizona Sports, the local sports leader.
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9: Hey, it's Gambo. What more did we learn about the Diamondbacks after last night's game against the Dodgers? 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

0: right, D-backs and Dodgers game two tonight from Chase Field. Our own Alex Weiner is joining us right now in the Arizona Sports Line to talk about last night's win and where this is all going. We're going to have him predict each game for the rest of the season. How do you feel about that?
1: Let's do that.
0: There's 103 games left. Let's just have him go game by game. Alex is joining us in the Arizona Sports Line. What's going on, Alex?
2: How we doing? I already got, you know, July 27th. I you know, mapped out the pitching matchups. We're good to go. We know how the rest of the season is going to do it.
0: Good.
2: Now need to even play.
0: Now I'm going to look and see where they are on July 27th. All right. What do you take from this recent stretch of games where it's kind of been all over the place? They were great against these mediocre teams like San Francisco and Colorado. They get swept by the Mariners, but they're in every game. They had to get walked off in two of them, but then the offense kind of disappeared. And then last night they beat the Dodgers. And there's a million different ways you can go with it, but that's a pretty wide range of outcomes right there.
2: It is. That's baseball.

0: For you. I mean, they've played really, really well against the teams that they're supposed to beat. That Mariners series was always going to be tough because they're going up against three really good starting pitchers, and then they ended up facing a fourth really good starting pitcher. And then coming up against the Dodgers, this was always going to be kind of a telling series. And how I've kind of approached it is, the Dodgers Diamondbacks, at least in the, last few years, they've been kind of a litmus test for where the team is at. Last year, they had a series in May where they had that crazy game where they came back from down five and they were up by three and then they blew it. And then that was kind of a telling game in terms of what the 2025 Diamondbacks were like. In 2023, they won three out of four earlier that season against the Dodgers, and that kind of set them up for a really good first half. And so this is, they got swept at the beginning of the year against the Dodgers. They felt like they should have won at least one of those games. But where they are right now, the starting pitching is really good. The bullpen has been really good. And now you're just looking for a couple of guys to get hot. And if they can do that against some better pitching, this team will be in pretty decent shape.
1: Alex, we know World Baseball Classic and Erod probably got a lot of confidence from that. And I think he'd be getting a lot more love if there wasn't some historic National League pitchers in the way that they're throwing this year. But how do you explain him going from what he was to now what he is, which is clearly their stopper and their number one starter?
0: Yeah, they're 9-1 in his last 10 starts. It's just pretty remarkable, given where he's been the last couple of years. You can have certain explanations, right? He came into the season in much better shape. He kind of got into better shape towards the end of last year. The pitch arsenal, he's kind of, mixed with kind of how he's attacking hitters a little bit. But he's just been executing in really big spots and kind of keeping runs off the board in kind of high pressure situations. He's had a few starts this year where it's felt like a little bit bend but don't break, but he's giving them opportunities to win a lot of these baseball games. And you look at him now, it's a 2.24 ERA, 1.36 since the start of May. It's been pretty outstanding and a lot more than, they could have even asked for when they signed him a couple of years ago, even though it, it took a little bit of time for him to kind of give back the value that they had seen in him.
2: We're talking to Alex Weiner. Alex, we were looking at the numbers going back. To be fair, this starts with the playoff series in 2023. It doesn't count. The Dodgers went on a nice run against the D-backs at the end of 2023 in the regular season, but since the start of that postseason series against the Dodgers, nobody plays the Dodgers more than the Diamondbacks, and they're basically a 500 team against them. They're 16-17 in their last 33. There's been a lot of turnover in terms of the D-backs roster in that time. So what do you attribute that? I don't want to call it success because it's basically hovering around 500, but when you consider what the Dodgers are, to play that many games against them and basically be splitting with them, what do you attribute that to?
0: Yeah, you mentioned the turnover. There is and there isn't, right? Because a lot of the core members of that 23 team are still there. They're the younger guys like Corbin Carroll and Geraldo Perdomo and Gabby Moreno and, Ketel Marte still there. They brought back Sewald. They brought back Merrill Kelly. It's a lot of the guys who were competing with them in that playoff series. And I think they gained a lot of confidence against that team in particular during those playoffs, I would think, because, before the 2023 season started, I mean, what was their record over the past handful of seasons against the Dodgers? It was
2: not good.
0: It was, yeah, not good. We don't have to bring up the number, but it was not good. But then they come out and they play well against them during the regular season. I think they got swept by them in August of that year, if I remember correctly, yep. But otherwise they had played really well against them that season. And then to go and sweep them, I think there's, there can be kind of a stigma with playing like the big bad team, the two-time defending champions, and kind of going into it with a certain mindset. I think the Diamondbacks are, I don't know if comfortable is the right word, but they're confident in themselves enough to where maybe it's not as big of a deal or the games don't feel quite as big as maybe they would otherwise.
1: Alex, the young guys, we saw Tommy Troy hit his first home run last night, and then he bunts late and gets and scores another run. So Fernandez, Waldy, Lawler's going to be back soon. Troy, they've combined for 89 games and 270 at-bats. Can they continue to rely on these guys at this level and win at a high level?
0: Yeah, it's a good question. It's always tough with young guys. Like, we see kind of the peaks and valleys. We saw it with, Jose Fernandez. Like, he was so, so critical to what they were doing in April. He was so good. And, guys come back from injuries. You have to adjust roles. His playing time goes down a little bit, and he's been kind of struggling while not in an everyday kind of a role. And we'll see what happens when, Jordan Lawler comes back and Lourdes Gurriel comes back and what exactly the playing time is going to look like. It's a good problem to have, but they're still going to have to figure it out. Kind of the, keep the guy up here because he is one of our 13 players, or do you have, better opportunities getting them everyday playing time somewhere else? All that stuff is going to be under consideration, but The way that they're playing, I would say kind of the hard work that they're putting in behind the scenes and kind of getting advice from, you know, the Nolan Arenados of the world. You know, Tommy Troy didn't make that catch yesterday, but kind of him and Waldschmidt in the outfield just kind of throwing their bodies around. And I think the bunt also kind of signified like, okay, he's kind of doing the things that this organization wants to see out of its young athletic players. So yeah, you never really want to like, you know, go into a season being like, if our rookies are really good, we're going to be really good. But they can certainly be very additive. And I think so far they have been.
2: Talking to Alex Weiner. Alex, the trade deadline's, I mean, it's still a ways away. It's still 2 months away, certainly. But, you know, we are getting to that point where you start to get into June, you get into the All-Star break. Teams, especially in July, are going to really be thinking about whether or not they're buyers or sellers. If the Diamondbacks are in this, you know, a similar spot to where they are right now, the number two wild card at the moment, but even if they're a game or two out of a wild card spot or they move up to number one and we get closer to the deadline, what in your mind do they need? Because usually teams are looking for starting pitching or bullpen help. Is that still something they would just double down on, or do you think it's more of a bat?
0: I think a left-handed power bat for the middle of the lineup would be helpful. They just got Pavin Smith. We'll see. You know, we've watched the movie with Pavin Smith over the last few years, and he's had trouble staying healthy over the past couple of years as well. Adrian Del Castillo, obviously, he had that opportunity and has had his struggles. Torrey called him kind of a feel hitter, and once he kind of gets into a rhythm, they, you know, hoping that he can kind of get going a little bit. But just in terms of like a reliable lefty in the middle of the lineup, because you know, you think about it, you have the top three guys, two switch hitters and a lefty. And then who are the guys you trust most there? You have Nolan Arenado, you have Gabby Moreno, Ryan Waldschmidt, Lourdes Gurriel Jr., Tommy Troy. All these guys are right-handed hitters, you know, Jose Fernandez. And so a little bit of thump from the left side, I think, would probably be the number one need for them, especially because, you know, quote unquote, they are getting, you know, a trade deadline acquisition and Corbin Burns coming back for the rotation and, you know, AJ Puck and hopefully Justin Martinez down the road for the bullpen. So I would say leaning towards the lineup would be my guess.
1: You know, speaking of guys coming back, they're starting to get the good news because it looks like Puck is already rehabbing. He's going to be in Reno. Lawler's going to be in Reno by the end of the week. They're going to have to make decisions on these guys. But as good as the bullpen is, you get Puck back. And then we just talked about decisions. Lawler's going to be in there. So how quickly do you think these guys can acclimate, and when will we see them?
0: With Puck, I think, you know, we're looking at kind of like a mid-June timeline for him. They want to get him 7 or 8 appearances. He's at 3 right now. Tonight would be 4, 5 at the end of this week, a couple more next week. And then, you know, we kind of start looking at it that way. It's always tough when a guy's missed that much time. I mean, it's been more than a year since he's pitched in a major league game. It was April 17th of last season, which is crazy. It's been that long. So, you know, obviously there's going to be a little bit of time where he's getting himself back into it. He's not going to be 100% right away. But once he's ready to go, they're pretty clear he's going to go, and they're going to have to make a decision on what they do with the bullpen and how they want to arrange it. Lawler, he's, you know, getting at bats now in the complex league. Obviously, you mentioned he's, you know, the hope is that he gets to Reno by the end of this week. I would think he's the guy you're going to want to get in there pretty often. This, you know, return to play protocols and all this kind of stuff. But in terms of like a young hitter who was playing well before getting injured, I think you'd want to get him in there and try to get him in some sort of rhythm. And how you handle the playing time with him and Troy and Gurriel, it's going to be really interesting to see, because it's not an easy puzzle, even if it is a quote-unquote good problem to have.
2: Alex, tomorrow's pitching matchup, Zach Gallen against Shohei Ohtani. We were talking earlier, like, if anything, maybe Zach Gallen needs like a start off, and instead he gets the toughest one against the Dodgers lineup facing Ohtani, probably the toughest one you can get in baseball. How concerned are you about what you're seeing from Gallen? Because his month of April was great. Like, that's undeniable. His month of May was terrible. That's undeniable too. And his biggest thing when, you know, a couple of years ago was that he was pretty consistent, and now he isn't.
0: Yeah. I don't know if I've got concern. I mean, he's kind of been performing like a fifth starter for the most part, where he's been eating some innings. He's had some ups and downs, which is not what they brought him back necessarily to do. And I'm more curious about him because there's clearly kind of an evolution he's trying to make with, you know, the slider and some of the location stuff with the fastball, but he's going to have to continue to find some new solutions because, you know, the way that he was, you know, attacking hitters, you know, last year didn't work, and he found some things towards the end of the season. And this year, I think for the most part, it hasn't worked. You know, his April was pretty good, but a lot of the under the hood peripheral numbers were like kind of red blinking lights, and that showed up kind of in an extreme way in May. So, you know, Gallen is obviously a very heady baseball player. He's trying to kind of find these solutions. But for right now, unless he's really dotting up the fastball, you know, pretty perfectly, and getting the swing and miss that he needs to get on the slider and the curveball, it's just a little bit tough because he's just not getting the strikeouts and the swing and miss to get out of the big jams that have kind of haunted him so far.
2: Alex, always great to talk to you. Thank you so much. We'll catch up again soon.
0: Awesome. Thanks, guys.
2: Right. That's Alex Weiner joining us right there on the Arizona Sports Line. When we come back, we'll get back into football, specifically the two Cardinals rookies, Carson Beck and Jeremiah Love. I guess they have other rookies, but the two ones everybody's talking about. John has come up with some sort of numbers. I don't know who you outsourced this to, but we're going to play a game with these numbers when we come back. Next, it's Wolf and Luke. John Lunds in for Wolf and Arizona Sports, the local sports leader.
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4: 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Two outs in the ninth. The pitch. Swung on. Fly ball right center. This should do it. Barossa calls. He makes the catch. And the Diamondbacks come from behind. And they take the opener against the Dodgers by a final score of 4-1.
3: D-backs game one winner. Three more versus LA coming up. And we talk about D-backs Dodgers on the Arizona Sports YouTube channel, the app, and 98.7 FM.
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2: 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And game one of the Stanley Cup final is tonight in Raleigh. 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

0: and Charles Davis, who joined us last hour, and Bob Nightingale earlier in the show. It's Wolf and Luke. John Lund's in for Wolf. We're going to be out of Cardinals OTAs tomorrow.
1: Nice.
0: I think, if not the two main storylines, two of the main storylines this season are Carson Beck, how much he plays, what do they have in him, and Jeremiah Love. Is he the potentially generational talent a lot of people said he would be when they drafted him? So you have numbers, potential like projections here. I think we should bring command and control in on this as well.
2: Yeah, let's all of us.
0: I haven't seen these numbers. Yeah. Okay, so you're going to just throw them out. And what do you want us to do? Yeah. Pick over, under, or what?
2: Yeah, over, under on these whole things. And by the way, I did this through AI, and I think it's remarkably accurate. I think these numbers are remarkably accurate.
0: You sound like you're getting paid by AI.
2: No, I'm not. Okay. But I think these are pretty good, because when you bring the human element in, you know, you start, well, you know, I like this guy, I don't like whatever.
0: Okay, so which is what we're about to do.
2: Yeah, exactly. But okay, so here is Carson Beck, and I just said asked the basic question. What do you think his number is going to be?
0: Okay,
2: and I'm going to go through this quick in what it says, and then I'm going to give you the numbers. It says I'll set it the over under at 8 starts. All right. First of all, that's what it says. 8 starts.
0: Okay.
2: Talks about Jacoby Brissett. Blah blah blah. Multiple analysts. Blah blah blah. And then it says, so here it is. Games played. It says 10. Games started says 8.
0: For Beck. Okay.
2: Passing yards, 1,950. So if you're gonna start 8 games, you're around 200 yards a game. Touchdown passes, 12. Interceptions, 10. Completing 62.5% of his passes and a quarterback rating of 82 and 2 rushing touchdowns. So again, 8 games started, 10 games okay. played. 2,000 yards passing, 12 touchdowns, 10 interceptions, and 82 rating.
0: Okay. So what do you want us to go over under on? Because that was 8 different numbers.
2: No, but do you think he's going to be better or worse than that? Because, I mean, that's not great. But if you're telling me that a third-round pick started 8 games, first of all, we can start with the games. 8 started games, 10 in. Is that enough in your mind to evaluate him?
0: He needs to play more.
3: I'll make it easy.
2: Go ahead. Okay.
3: I've got him over on everything there, including interceptions.
2: Better or worse than that. Go ahead.
3: Yeah, I have him over and better. I think that he'll throw for more yards, complete more passes, start more games.
0: Because
3: I have him starting the entire season for them if he stays healthy. So, and I think with that, starting more games, he'll throw like 12 to 14 interceptions, because we did see that he was a bit turnover prone in college. And, you know, he'll force it in there a little bit. And, you know, I that's fine. 12, 14 interceptions is fine. I'm not going to complain about that. So yeah, I'll make it easy. All of those over.
0: Yeah. I don't think the Cardinals would mind if it was only 8 starts. I think it needs to be more. But if you're going to say 8 starts, I'm not even sure he hits 2,000 passing yards. I don't know how much this team's going to throw, and I don't know how much they're going to have him throw, if you know what I mean. So
2: but if they're behind or whatever.
0: Yeah, that's true. I mean, they might be behind in some of these games. That's a good point. You had 12 touchdowns, 10 interceptions.
2: Yeah, 10 games played, 8 games started, 12 touchdowns, 10 interceptions, and 82 rating, complete 62.5% of his passes.
0: I'll say this. I'll be upset if he only starts 8 games, because I just don't think you're going to have an answer for next year going into the draft. I think you're going to be there looking around saying, well, I don't know, are these guys better than Carson Beck? How could you ever know? And it's like, yeah, I get it. No rookie is ever a given. But I mean, we're supposed to be set up for something real special next year, as far as if you want to get a franchise quarterback. And we can all play the devil's advocate game right now and be like, well, you could say that every year, except when we get 2 years from now and 4 teams got good quarterbacks and we're still trying to figure out if Carson Beck's good or
2: right.
0: not. So I need to see more than 8 starts.
2: So let me just put this in really quick perspective. An 82 quarterback rating, you know how bad Geno Smith was last year for the Raiders? Geno Smith had an 84 quarterback rating.
0: Yeah, 82 is not great, but
2: that's pretty low.
0: It's better than somebody we were talking about the other day, and I'll figure that
2: league
0: out.
2: Average is a league average now is 91 for quarterback rating, and they're saying it's an 82. So the only good thing that comes out of that, if that's the year that Carson Beck has, is that you know that you're drafting a quarterback in 2027.
0: J.J. McCarthy, that's right? Who it was better than. It's J.J.
2: Oh, wow. Who was in the 70s, right?
4: Man, he was that bad? Wow.
0: Nine basically had a 9 quarterback rating.
2: It was terrible.
5: For me, it's, you know, that, I call him 9.
0: Rick, if you could only have one soundbite to take with you, like if engineering came in here and they're like, sorry, we got to wipe all these out, you can keep one. Is that the one you'd keep?
3: Oh, that's tough.
0: Okay.
3: Because I also really
2: playoffs.
3: Yeah. That's true. And, you know, this one's good, too.
1: We're talking about practice, yeah, man.
2: That's really good.
0: But I feel like you'd still hear those too, because everybody plays those. I never hear the nine one.
3: Actually, you know what? I think this would be the one that I would keep.
0: Okay.
1: Over and over and over and over and over and over and over and over and over and over.
2: Okay, so is everybody going
1: and over and over and over and over?
0: Marshawn's going over and over and over and over.
3: Also, anything Jerry Jones.
0: Yeah, you should get to keep the Jerry Jones ones regardless.
2: Over and all those numbers?
4: Yeah, I'm going to go over just because I'm with Rick. I don't know if he starts week one, but he plays more than eight games. Okay, and he starts in more than 10.
2: All right, and you think he's going to play better than that in 82?
0: I don't know about better. I don't know about I'm saying. I think he'll go over in the I think he'll play, I don't know, let's say 10 starts. I do think they're going to give Jacoby or Gardner Minshew a longer leash than we all want at the start of the year. I think they're going to. I hear what Rick's saying. Wolf's been saying the same thing. Just start him week one. I don't hate that. Like, or even if you don't start him week one, start him by week three. I think they're going to wait till like week six, seven, eight, whatever, before they start him. And I do think he's going to turn the ball over. Like, so yeah, I'll still say over on everything, but just barely. And I don't know about the quarterback rating being over. I think that's, yeah. I think it's under.
2: Really accurate.
0: I'd go under on the quarterback rating.
4: Also, I think with the starter, I think it's going to be either Jacoby or Carson. I think if there's a scenario in which Jacoby holds out or you trade him, whatever the case is, I don't think Gardner Minshew would start.
0: I think
4: if Jacoby's not there, it'll be Carson.
0: Okay. That's an interesting take. I'm going to go under on the quarterback rating for sure. And let me give you the guys that had 82 or under last year. Okay.
2: It's ugly.
0: Jameis, Davis Mills, Dylan Gabriel, but like Cam Ward, I thought Cam Ward showed promise last year. He had an 80 quarterback rating. I don't think that's going to be better. Yeah. Philip Rivers. Remember Philip Rivers?
2: He played against Seattle, though.
0: Yeah.
2: In a game,
0: right? Joe Flacco, Russell Wilson, JJ McCarthy. Yeah, you're right. None of these. Shadur, Pro Bowler Shadur.
2: But again, you're talking about a third round pick that not a lot of people were high on. I think it's pretty realistic. Yeah.
0: I think his quarterback rating would be like 80.
2: Okay. I have Jeremiah Love, but we're running out of time. Do we want to do Jeremiah Love next or
0: let's
2: fit it in?
0: Let's fit it in. We'll fit it in this show.
2: We'll fit it in
0: somewhere
2: because the Jeremiah Love one's really good. Oh, I got to be honest.
0: You buried that one.
2: I should, but Carson Beck. I thought we'd start with Carson.
0: Yeah, we'll get to Jeremiah Love here at some point in the next 45 minutes.
2: Okay,
0: let's do that.
2: All right, because I think the projections on Jeremiah Love, just to tease a little bit, are really high.
0: All right, let's do that. And then, let me read this read first. When the temperature exceeds 100 in the valley, just 15 minutes of exposure can cause permanent damage. 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All right, when we come back, we'll get you the Jeremiah Love numbers. And how much can AJ Puck really help the Diamondbacks right now when the bullpen's pitching as well as it is? That's next. It's Wolf and Luke. John Lund's in for Wolf and Arizona Sports, the local sports leader.
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7: I've got Carson Beck starting against the Washington Commanders, week 12, which would leave six games, including a bye week. Five of those games are at home. Only one is on the road. And you avoid the brutal defenses that can get you for six, seven sacks. That's my take. Some people are like, who cares if he's going to get his brains beaten? Get him in there. I'm tired of watching Gardner Minshew and Jacoby. I want to see Carson Beck play. Get him in as soon as you can.
8: The first interception one of those two guys throw, the fan base immediately, get Carson Beck in there. I've seen enough. Get him in there.
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0: Hey, it's Vince Murata. 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Game one, NBA Finals between the Knicks and the Spurs. That and a lot more. 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
1: Wolf and Luke, John Lund is in for Wolf. Before we get into baseball, give us the Jeremiah Love numbers.
2: I like these numbers, by the way. Okay, so AI says this. 255 rushing attempts, which might be a little high.
1: Okay.
2: But get this, 1,285 rushing yards.
1: Jeez. Okay.
2: 11 rushing touchdowns. Now, here's where I think it gets interesting. Receptions, 42. 365 receiving yards and 3 touchdowns. So, total yards of 1,650, 1,285 on the ground, and 14 total touchdowns, 11 rushing, 3 receiving.
1: Give me the... Okay, so I'm going to take the under on all of those rushing numbers. And I'm super high on Jeremiah Love, but I don't think they want to give him that many carries. Right now, they do still have 4 running backs.
2: Right.
1: I'm using Bijan Robinson's rookie year as kind of a baseline. He rushed for 976 yards. So I like Jeremiah Love a lot. I don't know that he's going to rush for 1,285 yards. I'll give me the under on carries and rushing yards. He said 11 rushing touchdowns. Probably take the under on that too. I think he's going to have a good year, but I don't know if they're going to give him the ball that much. But give me the receiving numbers again, because I might go over on those.
2: Yeah, 42 catches for 365 and 3 more touchdowns.
1: Yeah, I'm going to take the over on all of those.
2: Yeah, because, actually, I mean, if you look at what Bijan's doing, what Gibbs is doing, what McCaffrey's doing, I mean, those guys are all in like the 70s, 80s, and they're, you know, 700-800 yards, and I think that's a big part of what they want to do.
1: Bijan's going to be the exact number. They're not the exact same running back, but his rookie year numbers are going to be the ones I'm really using as a comp, because he literally had Tyler Algier there.
2: Yeah.
1: So I think we're going to see Jeremiah Love be a big part of the offense, maybe the biggest, but they've got 4 running backs. I think they may use Tyler Algier and James Conner more as like the battering ram running backs and throw to Jeremiah Love out of the backfield more.
2: So again, guys, 1,285 rushing, 11 touchdowns, 42 more catches and 3 more touchdowns, 1,650 yards, 14 touchdowns. Where are you guys at?
3: Under.
2: Under on everything?
3: Under, yeah, on everything.
2: Everything.
3: The touchdowns, yards, rushes, everything. Yeah.
2: Okay.
4: I am under rushing-wise. Like, I think he'll be under those numbers rushing-wise. But receiving-wise, I definitely think he'll be over on receptions and yards. I don't know about the touchdowns, because running backs just don't score that many touchdowns receiving wise. But yeah, I definitely think that he'll be under, because they just have a crowded backfield. Unless somebody gets hurt, and then they could really rely on him more.
1: I'd go one step further. I don't want them giving him 255 carries this year.
4: 255. I mean, Larry Johnson once ran for like,
1: that's not a good Larry Johnson. They ran him into the ground.
2: But a lot nowadays is about 300. Like the top backs get about 300 carries.
4: Yeah,
2: and that's a lot.
4: I think 250 is fine, yeah. But I'm not necessarily sure he will get to that point.
1: Yeah. Well, 1,285 rushing yards would have put him 6th in the NFL last year,
2: and that's about 5 yards a carry.
1: Like that's more than Jahmyr Gibbs had last year. So. And he played every game.
2: Yeah. I think they're going to run it a lot. I think that they're going to split it a little bit more than what people think. But I think he'll catch more than 42 balls. That's about 3 a game. I think he's going to catch more than that.
1: Jamal, you look like you had something important to say.
3: Well, and it's never. I never have anything important to say. That's
1: okay. Jamal, you look like you had something to say.
3: Yeah.
2: Did you get a big text message that you missed 3 years ago?
3: What's a text message? Not sure.
2: What is that?
3: Not sure I know what that is.
1: You should just like on Christmas Eve sit there and read through all of them and respond to people from 8 years ago.
3: Hey, I saw that you wanted me to come out with you in 2023. If you still want to go out, we can.
1: Yeah, if you're still there waiting, I'll be there.
3: I just, and this might be a hot take, I think Tyler Algier will start the year and quite possibly end the year as running back 1.
2: Ooh,
3: I think he's going to be the number. I mean, because you brought him in, and then obviously you want to give Jeremiah Love as many touches as you want to, but I think that's something that they're going to ease him into being that bell cow.
1: Yeah, I think I just don't see.
4: I strongly disagree with that. He's going to be their starter.
2: He's got to be.
4: Yeah, he's going to be there. He was their number 3 pick. Come on.
1: The bell cow though thing. Like I don't see Mike LaFleur wanting to look at his offense last year. Kyren Williams and Blake Corum. You know, I don't see Jeremiah Love as the like workhorse 300 carries. Yeah. We're going to run
2: unless he's just so good, because like you look at the 49ers and it is different, but Kyle Shanahan can't get Christian McCaffrey off the field because he's so good.
1: Yeah.
2: And he's constantly saying, we got to rest him, we got to rest him, we got to rest him.
1: But they're like contending for playoffs.
2: No, they are. Stuff too. But I'm just saying, like, if he comes out of the gate and he's awesome, then kind of all things are changed. Although, what you could do is, like you're saying, you could throw it more to him and not batter him through, you know, running inside.
1: Yeah, I just think he's going to be more of the explosive back where it's like, hey, you know, maybe Jeremiah Love has 108 rushing yards in the game and Tyler Algier has 62, but Algier had, whatever, 15 carries and Jeremiah Love had like 10. You know what I mean? Like, I think he's good, but he also had 9 catches or something. I don't know. Like, I just think he's going to be more of a, as a rookie, we're just talking about as a rookie.
2: Yeah.
1: I just think he's going to be more of a, like, I agree with what Jamal is saying as far as easing him in, but I do think he'll be RB1. I just don't know that there is going to be like that much of a distinction in terms of touches between him and all these other guys.
2: You just used the key term, by the way. In the NFL right now, it's about touches. How many times can I get the ball in your hands? And when you look at 255 runs plus 42, you are around 300. So again, do some quick math. That's 18 to 22 touches a game. And that's what I think the Cardinals want to do, or we can just make it easy. Let's just say 20 touches a game, no matter how you get him. I think that he has to have 20 times where he's touching the football.
1: Yeah, if you want him to impact the game enough, you got to give him enough touches. I just think some of those can be out in the open field where he's not taking, you know, 8 hits from 8 different directions. To the Diamondbacks bullpen, this is a rapidly becoming more relevant question. That's how you say things in English, right?
2: I feel like,
1: AJ Puck is, it doesn't sound like he's that far away from coming back. They want to get him about 7 appearances. He's going to have 3. He's getting a couple more in this week. AJ Puck, lest we forget, these were his numbers when he came over to the Diamondbacks. Okay. So that was 2024. He came over mid-season. He delivered a 1.32 ERA. He allowed 4 earned runs over 27 in the third innings. Now you might say, wow, that's really good. Okay, let me go deeper on that. 3 of those runs came in the last game of the season. So when he came over from the Marlins, he gave up 1 earned run in 27 innings. Like that was the run. And I know they didn't make the playoffs, but they did win 89 games that year. And AJ Puck stepped in. 1 earned run over 27 innings is what? That's a 0.33 ERA off the top of my head. So we are talking about a guy, and there's never any guarantees he's going to come back and just suddenly be that guy. When I say bullpen pitchers are volatile, that even applies to AJ Puck, although I think he's one of the more consistent ones. But I don't expect him to have a 0.33 ERA, but I do expect him to be good. And yet, how much does that, it helps, but how much better does it make the Diamondbacks right now? Because most of their bullpen is pitching well. You're just adding a strength to a strength. Now, this could all flip tonight. I get that. It's obviously going to help to have AJ Puck back, but how quickly are we going to see results in terms of wins and losses? Because they have a really good bullpen right now.
2: Well, and here's this. It's not a scary part. It's a good problem to have. And it's kind of like with some of these guys coming back hitting, it's the same way. But Taylor Clark, in his last 14 games, hitters are hitting 108 against him.
1: Yeah.
2: Ryan Thompson, in his last 11 games, has an 0.90 ERA, 1 earned run in his last 10 with 6 strikeouts. So where are you going to put Puck in there? It's not that you're not. It's just these guys are proven, and Torrey's got to win, as we pointed out a little bit earlier. One game can keep you out of the playoffs. It's a good problem to have AJ Puck to be coming back. But these guys are so good who have been going right now and the way the bullpen's going right now, and we're not even mentioning a couple other arms that are in there and Paul Sewald at the end. But how do you, like, the train is rolling down the tracks. How do you jump onto that thing and keep it going? Because it's not like you can say, hey, we're the Giants. Just throw them in there, get a few innings. You've got to pitch at a really high level. So Torrey's got an issue to work out. Not a bad problem to have, but his bullpen has been so good. Where do you put Puck? Where does he belong?
1: It's crazy too, because like we say, the bullpen's been so good. The ERA is 3.86, which is fine. It's good. But it feels like it's been a lot better than that. Now there's a couple blow-off games in there.
2: Great.
1: Yeah. I mean, James McCann is included in that 3.86. So you do have to kind of isolate it down to the last month to truly appreciate what the bullpen's been doing. But maybe the fact that, you know, it wasn't as good earlier this season is a reminder of how volatile it is. Last year, the ERA was 4.82 for the bullpen, like a full run per 9 innings higher. Like that's significant between the two sides. But AJ Puck is going to be huge to this bullpen. It's just funny that as he's coming back, soon. It seems like the bullpen's actually maybe the strength of the team right now. So, I mean, there's worse things to have happen. Like this, when we come back, could Aaron Donald come back to the Rams? That's next. It's Wolf and Luke. John Lund's in for Wolf on Arizona Sports, the local sports leader.
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6: 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Out to left field. A tee shot for Marte. It's 4-1 Diamondbacks.
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4: 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And game one of the Stanley Cup final is tonight in Raleigh. Puck drop between the Hurricanes and Golden Knights is at 5. And that is what is trending now.
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1: All right, well, yesterday, the Rams get Myles Garrett. And the inevitable next question, I told you this as it was happening live yesterday. I was on X, and all of a sudden, Aaron Donald's name is trending. Myles Garrett's name wasn't even trending. Aaron Donald's name was trending. So the logical question is he going to come back? There's always posting videos about how great a shape he's still in. Would he retire in 23, I think was his last season? He just turned 35, so it's not like he's like too old to do this. Here's Adam Schefter today.
20: So I spoke to the Rams yesterday. I'm like, Aaron Donald. They're like, can't afford him. We're out of money. Don't have any more money left. Like, we're already over budget here. Not going to happen. If Aaron Donald wants to take a bunch of incentives, we'd love to have him, but not practical, not realistic. Another team. I said, wait. They said, are the Rams going to sign Aaron Donald? I said, you tell me. They said, you could always find more money. I'm not expecting it. I don't think it will happen. The Rams don't think it will happen, but I don't rule anything out, and I leave that door open. I'm not telling it's going to happen, but I think it's open.
1: Okay, so right there, because the Rams said, oh, we don't have enough money, they shouldn't be allowed to re-sign him. Like, you said you don't have enough money.
2: Yeah.
1: So when you magically come up with the money and you're able to do it in September, where was that? What were you just screwing with all of us?
2: Yes.
1: We know full well, whoever the other team was that Schefter talked to, you can always find a way. Yeah, you can. The Rams have done this before when they were out there adding Von Miller and guys like that in the middle of the season to win the Super Bowl. I don't for a second buy that garbage of, well, Aaron Donald, who's that? We don't even know who that is. Like, shut up. You can, if you want to go out there, if he wants to come back, he'll be back.
2: Hey, the salary cap in the NFL, they call it fluid. It's more like a screen door in a submarine. I mean, you can do every single guy on the roster, you can restructure their deal. That's how they're all written.
1: So on the fly.
2: Right. So when they say they don't have the money, it just means that they don't want to do it because they can make anything happen.
1: Or they don't want to publicly be like, yeah, we can give Aaron Donald $15 million a year. And he's like, all right, I'm back. Yeah. Like, yeah, we want to bring him back, but we want to do it based on incentives and do the, if this all comes down to if Aaron Donald wants to come back,
2: if he does,
1: he'll be back.
2: Right. If he called Les Snead or Sean McVay or whomever he would call and say, I want to come back, in any universe, would you ever hear the Rams say no, but thanks. I mean, it was great, but no, he's one of the best defensive players, top three, I think, that I've ever seen. And he's only 35 and he wouldn't have to go to training camp. All he'd have to do is play 20, 25 plays, easier for me to say, but 20, 25 plays, he wouldn't be a full-time guy. And the Rams would pay him handsomely, and he's already in shape. And McAfee called him already, and he said, well, I just have to make sure that the fire is lit. You just got Myles Garrett. You can win a Super Bowl.
1: Yeah, you could have won.
2: The fire's lit.
1: You could have won. Exactly. That's the sound of the fire being lit right there.
2: It's going. To be honest, I expect him to play.
1: I do, too. I'm not saying 100%.
2: No, you were the first one who came up with this yesterday. Like, right when this happened, the first thing out of your mouth was, Aaron Donald's coming back.
1: Yeah.
2: And I thought it was kind of like, yeah, right. But now we've heard from Aaron Donald. He didn't say no to McAfee. It could all line up. And all these guys, if they can, A, make a little bit more money, B, their wife probably doesn't want him around the house so much anymore. He hasn't figured out something to do yet. Go play.
1: Well, the thing he's figured out to do is work out.
2: Right.
1: So he's in shape. And it's like, you're not talking about a guy who's like, man, you know, I can't find anything else to do. Maybe I'll run it back. You're probably going to win the Super Bowl. Hey, you want to come back and just do what you already do and we'll get you a Super Bowl ring? You don't have to move. You're still in LA. Right. You're in great shape. They just added Myles Garrett. I mean, I say all this not wanting him to come back, but if I were him, I'd probably come back. And honestly, based on the reaction, when you start to hear weird stuff, like Aaron Donald saying, okay, I got to make sure the fire's lit. Eh, I can buy that. You know, I mean, maybe he didn't know they were going to go out and get Myles Garrett until yesterday, like the rest of us. So maybe he wants, you know, a little time to see how he feels. But when you hear the Rams, oh, we can't afford another player. I'm not even sure we're going to be able to afford him. We may have to cut Matthew Stafford and Puka. Where actually can we start a GoFundMe? When you start just blatantly lying when the situation doesn't call for a lie, that makes me think, okay, you're already doing
2: it. Plus, we all just know. Like, if you're at the grocery store and, you know, you see this all the time and little kids are walking around, mom, can I have this? Mom, can I have this? Yeah. Mom, can I have this? And she's like, we can't afford that. You can too. Stop it.
1: You can't afford that. And you go out and get in like an $80,000 car.
2: So put that back. We can't afford that. It's like, yes, you can. It's like a box of cookies, man. Yeah. What are you talking
3: about? Wait, it's just little kids that do that? I do that to my dad today. I did that to the other day.
1: You tell him you can't afford it?
3: No, he tells me for the stuff. Yeah, I'm the one asking for the stuff.
2: That's probably the most fun dynamic of going to the store, because I don't like going, but you see this kid and he's just constantly just like, no, no, no, no.
1: You're just walking by like, she's lying to you, kid. She can totally afford it.
2: Say that.
1: Just
2: of keep walking. You can afford it.
1: Yeah. Don't lie to your child. Exactly. You can afford this.
2: You can't afford those cookies. I get it. Things are expensive.
1: Here's Mike Brocker's talking about where this could all go.
0: I would say that I do have some information that might be considered as some knowledge that others might not have. I'm not going to tell it all. You know, you got to watch more of the Locked On Rams show to get some of that. But will say this. My guy is staying ready so he doesn't have to get ready. And I'm going to just leave the audience with that so we can get some more viewers on the later show this week. So I'll be discussing if some of that is real or,
1: I think he just drove me away from watching the show. It took him 47
2: seconds.
1: That's
2: the one guy just kept saying, no. It's shut up, man. Your mic's on, dude. No.
1: Well, I don't know. How do you feel about Mike Brockers for 47 seconds saying, I just want to tell you that I know things that I can't tell you. Like, just tell us or don't. I'm distracted by other things already. I don't want this to be 4 months of, hey, is Aaron Donald coming back in early October? And
2: then don't watch Screamin' A and all those shows. That's all they're going to do.
1: That's true. We just finally got an answer on the other Aaron, and now we got to worry about this Aaron for the rest.
2: He's coming back. And it's, you know,
1: if he's staying in shape, as this guy said, although it took me 1 second to say, it took him 47 seconds. If he's staying in shape to come back, what better scenario could you ask for to come back to if you're Aaron Donald? If he's ever even considering coming back, this is the scenario.
2: Yeah.
1: You could have a historically great defense, potentially. You would return to the best team in the league, and it's in the city you live in.
2: I'm gonna flip this a little bit. This is actually good for the Cardinals, because if they had any illusions of grandeur that thought, you know what, maybe we're going to have a big year, and maybe Carson Beck, and maybe we don't need a quarterback. Yeah, you do. Like, the difference between the haves and the have-nots in the league right now.
1: Yeah, that's true.
2: Maybe has never been greater, because what the Rams are, what the Seahawks are, what the Niners are in your own division, and that's not even adding any other teams. And it's not any offense to the Cardinals. It's just the ebb and flow of sports. But it's like, if you're under any illusion that you think, Ian Rappaport, who had to be high when he said they were going to go to the playoffs, like, there's just, like, there's you look at the
1: no
2: schedule.
1: Way he would say it today.
2: Playoffs?
1: Rick got his favorite drop in. That conversation must have been like, hey, Ian, give us a team that you think maybe could surprise people. I think the Cardinals. Hey, Ian, I'm looking over here, and the Rams just went out and traded for Myles Garrett, and Aaron Donald's coming back. Oh, okay. I'll see you.
2: Like, have another shot at tequila, insider.
1: I guess if anything, this is pushing the Cardinals closer to having a top five pick.
2: Yeah, they've got to be over there. Like, come on. Like, the way we reacted yesterday when it happened, they had to be over there going, come on. Like, are you kidding me?
1: I still maintain the biggest loser in all this was Jared Verse.
2: Oh, no doubt.
1: Has he said anything publicly yet? Do we think he will address the public at all?
21: I mean, I'm sure he'll have a press conference and. Yeah. Then we'll get to hear him. I'm sure
4: Browns PR is going to be like, okay, just, you know, you might not be happy to be here, but, you know, just say, hey, you are. Just say, hey, you're from Ohio. You're excited to be back in Ohio. And then
1: Browns PR is well trained in this. Hey, you might not want to be here, but go out there and make it look like you do.
2: It's a form letter that they have. You know what's crazy, though?
1: Just read this.
2: Yeah. A.J. Brown was traded later in the day to New England.
1: Yeah.
2: Jared Verse was. A.J. Brown's on the field today.
1: Oh, he's already there.
2: Going, this is great.
1: Big smile on his face.
2: Like, we have not even seen
1: him. I told you yesterday. I think this was off the air. I told you if I was Jared Verse, I would report to camp 4 seconds before camp opens.
3: Jared Verse is still on the jog.
1: Yeah.
3: He saw it and then just kept running.
1: Yeah. If they can't get a hold of me, they can't make the show
2: exactly.
1: Up.
2: He's like Forrest Gump, man. He's

0: that he was such a superior athlete at every stop that he didn't have to rely on that component of being a quarterback. So it did it develop as much? No. Did he grow in the community? Yes. Was it at the point where you'd like to see your starting quarterback grow? Probably not. But I think you said something interesting, that you're rooting for him at this point. And I think right now, a lot of Cardinal fans would agree with you. I think that changes if he does just knock it out of the park in Minnesota.
1: Bickley and Murata. Mornings on Arizona Sports, the local sports leader.
2: Hi, I'm Jay Arthur, the current president of Drowning Prevention Coalition of Arizona and a retired captain with the Phoenix Fire Department. 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

0: Kramer thing.
1: It's gonna be great, Rick. You're immune. Jamal's immune too.
0: Tomorrow's gonna be amazing.
1: Nobody else is safe on this one. All right, final segment of the show, and the Diamondbacks are getting ready for Game 2 of this 4-game series against the LA Dodgers. You know, I guess just common sense, logical thinking coming into the series was, best chances to win might be the first two games when you have E-Rod out there against Emmett Sheehan, although Sheehan was great last night. Michael Soroka out there against Eric Lauer tonight, because then when you get past this, you've got Zach Gallen, who's been struggling against Shohei, who's been almost unhittable. And you've got Ryan Nelson against, and look, Ryan Nelson's been pretty good up until that last start. He struggled against Seattle. And then Justin Robleski's been really good for the Dodgers overall this season, although he's had a couple bad outings this month. He gave up 7 against the Braves, and he gave up 5 against Milwaukee. So it's not like he's unhittable. But the way Michael Soroka's pitching this year, you have an advantage in this game. You don't have the lineup the Dodgers do. Nobody does.
0: Mm-hmm.
1: But you have the advantage in terms of starting pitching tonight, and you probably have the advantage in terms of the bullpen right now, too.
0: Yeah, the way that they're going. Soroka's last 5, 3-1 with a 178. And when he came into the season this year, you've said this before, like he was the 6th guy. Maybe he's the 5th, you know, but probably the 6th, the long guy, whatever. So for him to come out and do what he's done, a 178 over his last 5, I consider him to be their number 2, their second best pitcher right now. 6 earned runs in his last 30. He's just been really, really good. 24 strikeouts over that time as well. So he's been really good. And then in his last 6 home starts, 3-1 with a 157.
1: Yeah.
0: So he's been great.
1: Yeah. Yeah, this is an opportunity, too. If you win this game tonight, you are guaranteeing at least a split against the Dodgers. You are, I think you put that Mariners series behind you already just by winning last night.
0: Yep.
1: But, you know, we were talking about this earlier in the show. Inherently, when you play the Dodgers, if you're a competitive team, if you're competitive with them, and certainly if you beat them, it almost feels like a playoff atmosphere. You know, like you want to start to really drum up some excitement for this team. I think there already is a lot in this city. I think if you asked Valley sports fans, okay, which team is going to be the next one to make a deep postseason or playoff run, I think most Valley sports fans are so beaten down, they'd be like, if we're talking about 4 years from now. But if you had to pick one soon, it'd be the Diamondbacks.
0: Yeah.
1: And if you can go out there and start winning games where everybody's watching against the Dodgers, that's gonna build that interest up real quick. Again, like I said, if they win tonight, that's an even 500 over their last 34 games against the Dodgers. Put you at 17-17. And it's going to probably take another effort like last night where you get great pitching and have to grind out some runs.
0: Did you say, Rick, were you at the game last night or no? Are you going, right?
2: No, I was at the game last night.
0: So what was the mix? Because I texted a friend who was at the game, and I said, what's the mix?
2: It felt like a high school football game. So there's, and that's kind of how it usually feels. So it was like half of the stadium was Dodgers and half of the stadium was D-backs, and it was like drawn down the middle. And for, but like
0: by dugout, right?
2: Yeah.
0: It's like, yeah.
2: It's like drawn down the middle by dugout, which is crazy.
1: I think that, I feel like it's that way for a lot of teams against the Dodgers,
0: no,
1: though. You know, like I know we get the football season and everybody freaks out, oh, there's Cardinals home games or road games or whatever. I don't think that's the case here. I just think the Dodgers travel well and they win all the time.
0: Yeah, and that's why it's kind of
1: right,
0: nice.
1: They're right down the street, basically.
0: You're right. And there's so many in there, it's nice when you beat them, too. By the way, not that this is relevant to anything, but I probably saw the worst hat I've ever seen on the broadcast last night. It was a Dodgers hat with Lakers colors.
1: Oh.
0: So it was a L.A. Dodgers hat, but it was purple and the L.A. was gold. And I was like,
1: I don't love that.
0: Yeah.
1: I don't like
0: it. I probably would have put a lot of ketchup on a hot dog and thrown it down there.
1: I thought you were going to say it was one of those hats with the foam clapping hands on the front. That would
2: the
1: be
2: guys
1: more
2: in front of me, the Dodgers fans in front of me, wouldn't stop standing. Oh. And like nobody else in the crowd was standing.
0: That's annoying.
2: They weren't like right in front of me, but I did yell at them to sit down a couple times.
1: What do you like at games? Didn't you get food thrown at you against the U of A in a
2: Jamal,
1: you've been to games with Rick, right?
3: I have.
1: Okay.
3: My favorite game I've been to with Rick is ASU U of A men's basketball this year. And I mean, the whole time, not the whole time, about a majority of the time, he's going back and forth with these U of A people.
1: I picture Rick as a surly old man at sporting events.
0: I do too.
3: Nah, he's definitely vocal about how he feels. About sure. And I'm looking over, I'm like, oh my God, are we about to get in a fight?
2: I would never get in a fight at a sporting event. I would never start one, at least.
0: Wow, no, you would finish one.
2: No, I would not finish one. Like, if somebody hit me, I'd walk away and go talk to security. Right.
4: Well, if you run into,
2: I'm not like trying Conor to, McGregor. I'm not trying to like get in trouble or get kicked out or whatever.
4: But didn't you? I thought you told me once that you on the air that somebody threw food at you at a game once. Is that no?
2: They might have at the U of A football game.
3: No, somebody,
2: because I told them to stop making fun of an injured player. Like, that's, I don't like when people make fun of injured players.
4: That's fair. I'll give
2: you
4: that. Jamal, if somebody threw food at you, what were you going to say?
3: I can't say it on the air.
4: You would not respond to their text for 8 years.
3: Yeah, that would be, that'd be the ultimate price.
2: I engage in trash talk, but like, I try to make sure that like, it doesn't escalate. That's what I'll say.
4: I think we should take a field trip to a game.
0: Oh, we have.
4: But as a show, wait, we should get Rick a ticket to the game, but not tell him we're all going. And we all just sit like five rows behind him and just kind of observe him.
2: Also, it depends on how much I care that night. Like, sometimes I'm just chilling.
4: I would hope you care for D-backs.
0: But like a Dodgers
2: game. Yeah, for sure. Like, yeah.
0: For the game like that.
4: Yeah.
2: Some games I'm just there for the giveaway.
4: This is,
3: I will
2: be completely honest with you.
3: The closest time I've ever gotten to any like physical interaction at a game, I was at the 2021 game where the Cardinals and Packers played. That Thursday night,
4: yeah,
3: where like Kyler threw it to AJ Green.
4: Oh, the turnaround game.
3: I was surrounded by Packers fans, and I said, "Oh my, I don't
0: that
3: know."
0: Can be tough.
2: Packers fans, though, they're not going to fight you.
4: They're like
2: you.
4: The nicest. They're like people in the world, aren't they?
2: They welcome you with open arms to Lambeau Field.
3: No, like there was some. They're like, because it happened, and I was like sitting in my chair. I was like pissed off. I didn't want to talk to anybody. There was a few that like, oh well, you guys are good. You guys are going to be good this season, and then they won like four games rest of the year. But
4: so you're mad that they lied to you?
3: Yeah. Well, that, and then they're also dumb Packers fans. Oh, yeah. And they're like almost, they weren't in my face, but like.
4: Those were Seahawks fans pretending to be Packers
3: right
4: there.
3: In disguise.
0: All NFL fans by that point of the game are all incredibly inebriated. So, you know, they're all obnoxious at that point.
4: Well, and that was kind of a heated game, too.
0: Right.
4: The way it all it did was change the entire direction of the franchise. That's not a big deal. It just went from 7-0 to whatever we are now. Where most of our show is talking about the Rams.
0: Exactly.
4: That's where we are right now. Thank you so much for that. All right. That is it for us. Thanks to Rick and Jamal behind the glass. Rick, you going tonight?
2: No, unfortunately.
4: All right. Or maybe fortunately for the people around you.
2: I'm really fine.
4: Oh, okay. For John Lund, I'm Luke. We got Burns and Gambo coming up next on Arizona Sports, the local sports leader.
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20: 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Coming off of a fun win last night, the Diamondbacks are looking for a second straight against the Dodgers. It'll be this evening from Chase Field. Michael Soroka will take the mound for Arizona. He opposes the veteran left-hander Eric Lauer. First pitch is at 6:40. Pre-game coverage will start at 6. 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

0: 2 o'clock on this Tuesday in Phoenix. John Gambador, Tim Ringer filling in for Bernsey.
1: Gambo, what's going on?
0: I got the message today from Bernsey just a little while ago.
1: It's time to play Where's Bernsey Today?
0: It is the final day. He sent me a message. He goes, the last night, it's so sad. And he's at my restaurant. I have a restaurant in Rome. I don't really own it, but it's not a tourist place. My family always takes me there. When I go to Rome, I have two cousins that live in Rome, my cousin Alessia and my cousin Chiara. I'm very close with my cousin Chiara. And so they always take me to this restaurant. So I gave Bernsey the restaurant recommendation, and he just sent me a picture of the menu, and he sent me a picture of the wine, and he said the meal was fantastic. I had the veal. Carissa had the pasta with pesto. We shared a bottle of wine. I'm like, ah, makes my heart happy. But it'll be a little pricey, Mitch. It's a little pricey. But food in Italy is overall it's not like America. It's it is not as expensive. Less expensive than
1: if he
0: America.
1: Can afford $400 lunches at the Rah Rah Room, he can afford a nice little dinner in Italy.
0: Yeah, exactly, right? Exactly. So he will be on his way back tomorrow. And I always say it's a very depressing time. Like when I leave, I get very depressed. Like I get the last day, I'm like, oh my, I get so sad. You know, for me, it's because I got a lot of family there, so I'm always with my family, you know. But it's always sad for him. So he just said, last day, so sad. Sent me a picture of them at the table, the bottle of wine, the meal. So they are on their way back. He'll be back, leaving tomorrow. You'll be with me through Thursday, and then Bernsey will be back on Friday. So that's the update there. A month from today, I'll be gone. I'll be in Ireland and Scotland. My daughter's getting married in October, so I'm taking her and her fiance on a little vacation. Before they get married and before life becomes very hectic for them and they can't do these type of things. So maybe one last hurrah. With that, we'll waste no further time. We'll tell you what our top story of the day is.
2: Burns and Gambo, the weigh-in.
3: Sheehan ready, the 1-0 pitch. Swung on, and that's hit out to deep left field. Going back is Cole, looking up, and there it goes! First big league home run for Tommy Troy. Here is Nolan Arenado, and Sheehan's pitch. Swung on, that's hit pretty well out to deep left center field. Going back is Cole to the warning track, to the wall, it's gone! The 0-1 pitch from Dreyer, there goes the runner. And there's a swing and a drive, out to left field! A tee shot for Marte! It's 4-1 Diamondbacks!
0: Oh, great job by Mitchie Mitch putting that montage together. The three home runs, the Diamondbacks take down the Dodgers. Last night I was in the clubhouse after the game. I was talking with Troy, and I was there for E-Rod, and I saw our guy Ryan Thompson, and everybody was like, you guys coming back tomorrow, you know? A lot of the PR staff, you guys going to come back tomorrow? Because me and you were on the field yesterday.
1: I said all day. I
0: led
1: all four
0: to a D-backs victory last night, 4-1 over the Dodgers. Just a terrific game. It wasn't looking good. They were struggling offensively, really struggling. And then, they get behind 1-0. Tommy Troy makes the, I don't want to say an error. It wasn't an error. He whiffed on a ball in left field. He's not a left fielder, but he whiffs on that ball. Freeman then gets an RBI ground out. It's 1-0 Dodgers. Finally, they break through in the sixth inning. It took till the sixth inning to break through. And Tommy Troy, who was on the show with us yesterday, hits the solo home run, makes it 1-1. In the seventh, it was Nolan Arenado, solo home run, D-backs up 2-1. Bullpen does its job. E-Rod was fantastic. You get to the eighth inning, you're like, okay, Vargas flies out, Barossa grounds out, and then, oh my goodness, Tommy Troy with the bunt of all bunts. What a freaking beauty that thing was. Talked to him after the game, and it was on him. He saw it, so the third baseman back, so I had an opportunity there. Got to get Marte up. He lays down that bunt. It gets Marte. There's two outs. There's two outs. Kid just hit a home run, and he's not thinking, I'm going to hit another home run. I want to get a bunt single to get Marte up, and then Marte, Dreyer, the lefty, Dave Roberts with the big mistake of the game, because Marte is crushing left-handed pitchers. He leaves him in, and Marte hits a two-run bomb, 4-1. Seawall closes the door, and the D-backs get a very, very important win after being swept by Seattle.
1: They did, and Taylor Clark officially got the win, part of that bullpen that was fantastic in the later stages of the game. You know, Gambo, you and you talked about it last week. There was a game, I think it was game three of the Giants series. You said that was your favorite win of the season, not because they played the best, but just the way they were able to, you know.
0: One of my favorites. It wasn't the best one, just one of my favorites to be able to close that out. Yeah,
1: I kind of feel a little bit like that in regards to last night. Yeah. Now, it's easy to say that because you beat the Dodgers in a game. You're coming off a three-game losing streak. But I think you mentioned it. The offense for five innings was doing nothing. Sheehan had him fooled. I mean, they had one hit. And on the heel, normally that, okay, not, that's baseball.
0: Yeah, the Corbin double in the first inning. After that, they just couldn't get any hits.
1: They couldn't get any hits. Couldn't but also, hit. Remember, it's coming off the heels or on the heels of a three-hit Saturday and a three-hit Sunday in Seattle. So you're wondering right now if this team's offense is totally in the tank. Plus, let's not forget who they're playing, a team that came in winners of 14 of their last 17. And you just kind of had the feeling there in the fifth inning, like, okay, you know, if the Dodgers put a couple on the board here, this game is probably going to go into the L column. But certainly, you know, Rodriguez was fantastic. We'll talk more about him next segment.
0: Yeah, so good.
1: But he kept them at bay, and they gave that offense an opportunity to finally. The D-backs only had five hits
0: last
1: night.
0: Only five hits, yeah.
1: I mean, remember, we talked about this yesterday as well. Sometimes it's not how many you get. It's when you get them, and not only when you get them, if they leave the park, that's even better.
0: And this is a team that doesn't hit a lot of home runs. They're like 26th in Major League Baseball. They're not good. They don't have a masher. So then you get two solo home runs. You get the lead. You're still worrying about it. And then Tommy Troy, just unbelievable bunt. What a great bunt by him. And it was funny because we're in the clubhouse and he was leaving. It's like, yeah, you're not like, you know, you can't leave. Like, dude, like he was gone. Like somebody had to go get him. Like he doesn't know. The people are going to want to talk to you after you hit a home run and got the bun single. So
1: it's like Larry Fitzgerald getting fined 15 grand as a rookie. He tried to leave the locker room.
0: Yeah, well, Larry always used to have everything set up. Like he'd run out and they'd have his sandals and his towel and everything ready to go. Be like, okay, you got 4 minutes. Take a quick shower and get out of here before the media comes in. And he eventually got ratted out about it and had to pay a fine.
1: Yeah, what was interesting about Troy's comments after the game in the clubhouse? He said when it came to the bunt, he saw an opportunity. He knew it would either be foul or be a hit, so why not take a shot at it? But what was really interesting to me anyway is that this is an organizational thing. The D-backs minor league coaches and instructors have been working on the younger players by doing exactly that.
0: Great.
1: He said he did it all the time in Reno. I think Miguel Montero was down there helping him do that.
0: Mickey. So
1: this is something that, you know.
0: Did Mickey ever lay down a bunt?
1: From an organizational standpoint, that they felt was important, and it paid off because obviously it got Marte to the dish, and he hit that one out about 112 miles an hour.
0: Well, how do you keep a lefty in if you're, and that's just them, like they're just stuck in their ways. Like, Dryer had faced three, that's what it is.
1: We're the Dodgers.
0: This guy's got good numbers against lefties.
1: Our guy will win.
0: Marte is crushing lefties right now. He's punishing left-handed pitching. And then Dryer had faced three batters, right? He comes in, and he gets Vargas to fly out, Barroso to ground out, and then after Tommy Troy's bun single, you could take him out of the game, and you could say, I don't want a lefty facing Marte. He leaves Dryer in, ball game. Ketel Marte crushes that thing and the game is over.
1: And that was a flat out three iron that Marte hit. I mean, he went low and he drove that thing. Gambo, here, real quick, here's Torrey talking about how they grinded out that win last night.
4: Want to come out and set a tone and win the first game of a series. We got them for 4 days, and I couldn't be more proud of this group. You know, we were grinding through some early innings, maybe a little bit of a hangover from the trip up to Seattle. Sheehan had some really good stuff, but we kept hanging in there. We kept fighting. Overall, this day was set up by E-Rod and finished by some really heady, smart baseball plays. Great defense in center field by Barroso. Just a lot of little things went right for this ball club, and that's how we like to win our ball games.
1: Yeah, you know, man, you mentioned the Troy. It wasn't an error. And again, he just misplayed it. He almost overdove it.
0: Kind of whiffed on it.
1: But we had Troy on before the game live out there at Chase Field. And yeah, he hasn't played a whole lot of left field. And now he's being asked to do it because he's a great athlete.
0: Yeah, he's a second baseman.
1: And he says he can do it and he can handle it. And that's when you play with that kind of fire, you're going to have mistakes like that. You know, did Barroso get the greatest jump in the world on it? I don't know. But you know what? Troy certainly made up for it, not only with the bunt that we've been talking about, but obviously with the game time.
0: Do we have to cut on Lovello talking about him? Because, you know, I asked Lovello after the game, you know, we got a young kid like that and he makes a mistake like early in the game. But instead of letting it, you know, fester and, you know, kicking himself and being down because it led to a run and might have cost the team the game. And he comes back, he hits a home run and then he gets a bunt single. And so he was the catalyst for what they needed. I mean, that home run tied it at 1-1. It gave them some life. I did ask Lovello about that after the game because he had made the mistake just whiffing on that. Again, not an error, but misplayed that ball by Paez in the third inning, ends up being a double, and he ends up scoring on an RBI ground out by Freddie Freeman.
1: Well, we don't have the Torrey bite, but Tommy Troy after the game talked about the environment out there last night. This is pretty good. A short one. Playing in front of a split crowd. I tell you, there were a lot of Dodger fans out there.
0: They were very quiet last night.
1: Right? There wasn't a whole lot
0: to cheer. I was there. They were very quiet.
1: But they were there, and that'll probably be the case for the rest of the series. There's no question about that. But Troy had this to say real quick about playing in front of the split crowd.
5: It's cool. It's honestly cool. It's like half and half almost. Like in the game, I have people chirping me in left field. It's just it's a great energy. It's really fun. I had a great time today.
0: All right, D-backs get the win against the Dodgers. But you know what? They don't get that win without another outstanding starting pitching performance. We'll talk about that next right here on Arizona Sports, the local sports leader.
2: Diamondbacks baseball.
3: 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Two outs in the ninth. The pitch. Swung on. Fly ball right center. This should do it. Barroza calls. He makes the catch. And the Diamondbacks come from behind. And they take the opener against the Dodgers by a final score of 4-1.
2: D-backs game one winner. 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
16: And the 3-2 pitch from Eduardo Rodriguez. On the corner, strike three called, and a third challenge coming by Rojas. He is confident, is Rojas. And wrong. Inning over, strikeout for Erod. It's a 1-2-3 fourth, and we go to the bottom of the fourth inning.
0: That's the craziest thing I've ever seen. So the fourth inning, Erod's on the mound. He leads. Smith lines out. Muncy strikes out. Rojas is up. And, you know, with two strikes on him, they call strike three. He taps. I want to challenge. Okay, it's a ball. They do it again. Call it a strike. No, it's a ball. He taps his head. Then he throws another strike. This one, Rojas challenges, and I think that's a ball. And it actually hit. Now, the ones that missed were like 1/10 of an inch. They show zero. Is that what it is? 1/10 of an inch? 0.1. I'm not really good at math, but they it was so close. Like, you can't blame the umpire. It's like it's right there. But the first one missed by 1/10 of an inch. The next one missed by 1/10 of an inch. And the other one was right there. He was painting that corner. He was painting it like he was Bob Ross. Had a happy little tree right here. And the first two, they had to reverse it. I think Erod talked about this. I don't know if you have the sound of Erod talking about this. This is interesting.
17: Yeah, let's listen up.
18: What'd you make of the whole Rojas ABS situation there?
19: I mean, that's something that I'm laughing right now because I take the advantage and I end up winning it, you know. But I don't know, that was something crazy. I never see something like that, you know. I missed two pitches by, I don't know how you guys call it, because that's not an inch, right? That's less than an inch.
18: Point one.
19: I'll never see that before. And I throw back-to-back perfect pitches right there. He challenged that. That's good on hand. That's really good eyes if he ended up calling both back-to-back, you know. And I throw the last one and I see him tapping on the helmet. And I was like, no, man. This can happen one more time. And end up going my way and I take it, you know. But that was, I feel like, especially with in the Venezuela too, it was something, and it happened. Got me behind the home plate, which is like he got me too sometimes, because sometimes he grabbed the ball really well, he framed it so perfect that I'm thinking it's a strike, and then I see behind there and it's a ball. It's like I just literally go like, damn, Gabby, you got me on this one. And but that was special. That was really good to have fun with it.
0: He was outstanding. Eduardo Rodriguez was outstanding. 5 wins, 1 loss on the season with a 2.24 ERA. Somebody in the media huddle asked him last night, is this the best you've felt? And he said yes. Like, he said, this is the best I felt. The other thing that I noticed, and I care a lot about this, because a lot of times it's, you know, it's up to your bullpen to win or lose a game for you, and sometimes you get no decisions. They've won 9 out of his 12 starts. So they've won 9 out of the 12. That's impressive. That's ace-type stuff when you can go on the mound and your team wins the games. A matter of fact, and I'll give you an example. The first two games he pitched this year, they lost. The team lost. They lost to the Dodgers 3-2. He was really good. He only gave up 1 run. They lost to the Braves 2-0. He was really good. He pitched 7 innings. He gave up no runs. So the first two starts for Erod this year, he was great. He didn't give up any earned runs. And the team lost both games. 3-2 to the Dodgers. No earned runs against the Dodgers. 1 run, no earned runs. No runs in 7 innings against the Braves. They lost both. So since then, they have won 9 out of the last 10 starts that he has made. 9 out of 10. They beat the Mets. They beat the Orioles, the White Sox, the Brewers, the Pirates, the Mets, the Rockies, the Giants, the Dodgers. That's freaking impressive.
1: He's the undisputed.
0: That's impressive.
1: He's the undisputed ace of the team right now. And he's clearly heading to the All-Star game in July. I think that's indisputable. And this is the kind of guy that you thought you were getting when you gave him the $80 million deal after that 2023 season in Detroit. In Detroit, he was 13-9 that year, but the ERA was really good, 3.30. He had 26 starts that year in 2023, and the D-backs said, okay, this can be a guy that maybe not will be our ace, but certainly can be an anchor in the middle of that rotation. And it was rough sledding. I mean, he was basically a 500 pitcher his first couple of years in Arizona. Just wasn't that great. In fact, Gambo, at the beginning of the 2025 season, and this is what I kind of want to get into here, he was overweight. He came in about 256 pounds at the beginning of last season.
0: Yep.
1: This season, he obviously rededicated himself. We saw a dominant pitcher in the WBC.
0: Shocked at how skinny he looks. Not skinny, but just normal. Like, right. He doesn't look like a fat guy. He looks normal.
1: He lost 30 pounds, okay, give or take a few. But it's not just cosmetic. It's about feeling better. And now, lo and behold, wouldn't you know it, the velocity on his fastball is as high as it's been in his entire career. In fact, he said that. Okay, the gun says it, because the fastball normally is around 92. Last night it was 93.5. And he says this is the best he's felt with his fastball all season. I'm going to guess maybe in a few seasons.
19: I mean, we'll say, like, that's the best I ever feel my fastball. If I remember a day like that, was probably the OVC against Team Dominican. That was the last time I feel like that with the fastball. So,
17: what do you think?
19: The best I feel with the fastball, you probably see on the numbers and everything, but like I say, like, feeling really good body-wise, everything. So I got to take advantage of it and just keep doing it, you know?
1: I mean, darn near every start is a quality start. As you said, every time he takes the mound, he gives us a chance.
0: And they didn't have any quality starts against Seattle. He comes back and he gives them a quality start.
1: The ERA is now 2.24 on the season. Again, the fastball velocity is up, and is he dominant? I don't know.
0: Yes.
1: We go that far. Well, you would.
0: Yeah.
1: I would
0: say he's been dominant.
1: Close to dominant, but
0: he's got a 2.24 ERA.
1: Certainly really, really, really good, and heading to the All-Star game in 2026.
0: If I look at pitching leaders and I look at ERA, let me see if I can do this on the fly here. Player pitching, and you go to ERA. You've got, okay, this is really impressive, right? So in Major League Baseball, he's top 10. In the National League, he's fifth in ERA. Christopher Sanchez is first. Jacob Mizorowski is second. Chase Burns is third. Chris Sale is fourth. Erod is fifth. He's top five in the National League. Top five in the National League in ERA at 2.24.
1: Remember when he signed, it was a really big deal. But over the last couple of years, there's been so much attention on Gallen, how he's pitching, how he's not pitching, how Merrill Kelly is pitching, Kelly getting dealt, Burns getting signed, the young guys fought Nelson. Are they going to make it? Are they going to not make it? Like, Erod the last couple of years has kind of been a forgotten guy among the fan base and among the media. And he was just kind of okay. He was just kind of there as a number three starter. And, you know, he's doing all right. Probably not worth the money. But this year he's elevated his game. And I think the way he's handled his physical conditioning probably has gone a long way to that. I mean, hey, listen, you're a professional athlete. You're making $20 million a year. Yeah, get in shape. Especially if it helps you pitch better.
0: Yeah, especially when somebody's giving you $80 million. Yeah, get in shape.
1: Get in shape, and he did exactly that. And now they got him not only for the rest of this year, they got him again next year.
0: Hey, real treat for you ASU fans. At 3:45 today, I've been talking back and forth with Jake Hildebrand, the outstanding 6'5", 273-pound tackle out of Chandler Basha High School, who committed to Arizona State, one of the highest-ranked recruits that's ever stayed home for ASU. He's going to come on the program at 3:45. So for you ASU football fans that want to see the best players stay home, ASU got Jake Hildebrand. He's going to come on the show at 3:45, talk about his decision to stay home and be a Sun Devil. So I'm looking forward to that. Josh Sweat, post-June 1 rumors flying everywhere. We'll talk about that next right here on Arizona Sports, the local sports leader.
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17: and all of a sudden the bottom of my shoe comes off, like in a Charlie Chaplin movie where I'm a hobo of some sort. Then I got a delicious turkey sandwich and I'm eating it. Oh, what a tasty treat this is. My turn to hit. I put it down on the seat, go out and line up my shot. All of a sudden, a blackbird swarms in and starts eating my sandwich. I chase after it with a club and it flies away with half of my turkey sandwich in its mouth. A bird stole my sandwich.
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2: 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Game 2 of this 4-game set with the Diamondbacks and Dodgers tonight from Chase Field. Diamondbacks are looking for a second straight win. Michael Soroka will be the man tasked with starting things off for Arizona. He'll go against veteran left-hander Eric Lauer. First pitch is at 6:40. Pre-game coverage starts at 6 right here on 98.7 FM and on the Arizona Sports app. And then on the ice, we got Game 1 of the Stanley Cup Finals. The Carolina Hurricanes will host Game 1 against the Las Vegas Golden Knights. 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
0: We're in June. We are in June. Crazy.
2: Today's 6:02 day, by the way.
0: What is...
2: June 2nd. Area code of most Phoenix-based phone numbers.
4: Is that a thing?
2: Yeah. There's discounts. The Diamondbacks, for example, $6.02 tickets for the upcoming Angels series.
0: Really?
2: Yeah.
0: Okay. It's also a very important day in Italy. We're celebrating 80 years of like being a republic in Italy today. It's a big day.
2: How about that? There you go.
0: Yes. It's a big, I think Bernsey was even sending me a picture like there's some special day going on or something in Italy. And it's like the Republic Day. So like 80 years ago, like women got voting rights. Was 80 years ago today. Women got to vote in Italy. So it's like a big day in Italy celebrating 80 years. And it's 6:02 day, according to Mitch here. So 6:02. It's also now that we're out of the post-June 1 stuff, it's also when you're seeing these trades in the NFL go down. You see the Myles Garrett trade and for Jared Verse, and you're seeing the A.J. Brown trade to the New England Patriots. And people are looking at Josh Sweat and saying, okay, what's the difference? Well, prior to June 1, any trade that would have had Josh Sweat in it, the Cardinals would have had to eat $22 million in dead cap with only $5.6 million in savings. Let me say that again. Before June 1st, if they traded Josh Sweat, $22 million in dead cap money, $5.6 in savings. After June 1st, the Cardinals only have to eat $5 million in dead cap with $10.8 million in savings. You know, they've already paid him $7.2 million as a roster bonus. That was due in March, on March 20th. Now, the acquiring team, too, would only have to absorb about $10 million between base salary and workout bonuses if you get him. So, you know, you look at a team like Chicago, $11 million in cap space. You could kind of fit that in a little bit. So there is something about now that we're past June 1st, could Josh Sweat be traded? Now, we have not heard anything from the Cardinals side outside of what I reported in the beginning, is that he missed the OTAs and it was not something that was injury related. And it wasn't like he called and said, I'm going to take a personal day like LJ Collier did. So it's the only thing we know is he didn't show up. Now, it's voluntary. We've got a day coming up in 6 days where it's mandatory. If he doesn't show up for that, and all eyes will be on that and Jacoby Brissett, well, okay, now we might have an issue here. Meanwhile, there's a ton of teams talking about Josh Sweat. And the interesting thing to me was the rumors with the Packers, because there was one guy that was reporting that the Packers are close to making a trade for Josh Sweat, and another guy who covers the team for the Athletic said, I'm told the GM hasn't even discussed Josh Sweat with anybody. So Jonathan Gannon, the defensive coordinator of the Packers, former defensive coordinator and head coach of the Cardinals, Lord Josh Sweat to Arizona. Some people think, you know, the reason he may want to leave is because Gannon's not here. So all our eyes right now are on, is Josh Sweat staying or is he going?
4: Well, a couple of things at work here. One, Nick Rollins is back, right? So it's presumably going to be pretty much the same scheme. I don't think Mike LaFleur is going to, if he wanted a different scheme, he would have hired a different defensive coordinator. So in terms of Josh Sweat's role in the defense, the fact that Rollins has been retained, that to me takes that discussion off the table. Now, does Josh Sweat not want to be a part of a rebuild? Does he not want to win 3 games this year?
0: Well, that was Calais Campbell.
4: have another rookie, have a rookie quarterback perhaps next year. I mean, I could see him looking at the landscape. I'm in my prime. I don't want to be a part of what they're doing in Arizona. I could see that. Because certainly when he signed with the Cardinals, they were expected to jump into the playoff picture, and he was supposed to be one of the missing pieces as a guy to help him get there. If you're the Cardinals, you already paid him $77.22 million in a bonus. Okay, so that's kind of a big deal, right? You look at what the Cardinals have with Josh Sweat. Not only a guy who got 12 sacks, one of the premier pass rushers in the National Football League, you got him for 3 more years on a pretty friendly contract. So if you're the Arizona Cardinals, you don't want to trade Josh Sweat.
0: No, it's hard to get those guys.
4: What, for what, a third or fourth round pick or a third round conditional pick? I understand why teams are calling, because if he's on the table and he's on the market, yeah, let's call up the Cardinals and see what they'd be interested in doing. But if you're the Cardinals, I just don't think this makes sense, considering it's like you're going to get a second round pick back. At least I don't think that you would. To me, does Josh Sweat want to be here? That's the main question. I'd like to think, and maybe this has already happened.
0: What if he doesn't want to be here? Do you trade him?
4: If he doesn't want to be here, well, that gets dicey. To me, I always believe in communication. Now, maybe this has already happened, but to me, Josh Sweat and Mike LaFleur have to sit down in a room and hash this thing out man to man. And he's got to sell Sweat on his vision. Maybe Monty Ossenfort's a part of that conversation as well. And you got to hammer this thing out. And at the end of that meeting or several meetings, if it's best for Josh Sweat and the organization to part ways, then you trade him and you get what you can get for him. But I wouldn't give up on him that easy just because he's disgruntled that Jonathan Gannon is gone and the Cardinals may lose a lot of games. I want Josh Sweat to be part of the solution, not a part of the problem. And right now he's a part of the problem. He's
0: 29 years old.
4: I will keep this in mind. He did miss OTAs last year. So maybe he's just not an OTA guy. I don't know the history in Philadelphia in terms of his participation in OTAs back when he was with the Eagles. But he wasn't here last year for OTAs. So let's see if he shows up on June 8th. He may say, yeah, you know what? I was unhappy when Gannon got fired. He's the reason why I came here. But that's all water under the bridge. I'm ready to go with the Cardinals in 2026.
0: Yeah, the fuel to the fire is Easton Butler of 247 Sports reported the Packers and Cardinals are working on a trade involving Sweat. But Matt Schneidman of The Athletic is hearing the exact opposite. He said, sorry to rain on the parade, but I'm told Brian Gutekunst. It's like the guy that worked the Republic. What was his name?
17: Bill Gutekunst.
0: Okay.
4: Different spelling, but similar pronunciation.
0: Is that like Norwegian or... I gotta look up the what would that be called? The origin of that name.
4: Oh, the origin.
0: Anyway, sorry to rain on the trade, but I'm told Brian hasn't discussed a Josh Sweat trade with anyone. Not a thing at this point. So you got one guy saying a trade's close. You got another guy saying it's not. And the story, it says, according to John Gambadoro, Sweat's absence is not injury related. That's all I said. I don't know anything other. I just said it's not injury related. People think there were a lot of guys that missed OTAs because they were injured. This one was not injury related. So that's all I knew. And I put that information out there because that's what I knew. It was not because of an injury. And people are running with this. And now there's all these Jaguars can trade for him. The Packers can trade for him. The Bears can. The Packers make sense because Micah Parsons is coming off the torn ACL. He's going to miss probably a little bit of the season. You don't know how good he's going to be back when he comes back from that. It would make sense, the familiarity with Gannon as a team that has interest in him. But I don't know if there's been any discussions at this point. I've tried to find out as much as I can. I think the key date is we've got to wait 6 more days. And if he shows up for the mandatories, we're okay. If he doesn't, well, this is going to go to a different level if he doesn't show up.
4: I understand Dallas would love to have Josh Sweat because, like the Packers,
0: he's a good football player.
4: They're also trying to replace Micah Parsons as somebody who can get to the quarterback with regularity. I just want Josh Sweat here. I'm sure Monty Ossenfort and Mike LaFleur and Nick Rollins want him here, too.
0: Well, I think the crazy thing is, like, when Bleacher Report did a story, they did a story, and it was 7 teams that should be that should trade for Josh Sweat if the Cardinals make him available. And again, they point to, according to John Gambadoro, Sweat's absence is not injury-related. So all these people are taking it off of me just saying that it's not injury-related. I don't know what else it means. I'm not... It's not mandatory, but they took that and they ran with it and they came up with all of these trade ideas. The crazy thing on the trade ideas was that, you know, they're saying the value is a fourth round pick that could become a third rounder. Like, that doesn't seem... I'm not trading Josh Sweat for a fourth-round pick. Are you kidding me?
4: I know, we went over that.
0: Look what Myles Garrett... I'm not saying he's Myles Garrett.
4: He's not.
0: But look
4: not.
0: What Myles
4: That's
0: Garrett just got.
4: I know, he's not. That's the problem.
0: But he's also really good.
4: He's also really good.
0: I'm not saying he doesn't have to be a first-round, but he's certainly not worth a fourth-round pick. I'll keep him.
4: I would, too. Or even a conditional third-round pick. Because what does that really help you in terms... Like, what the Browns did... That's a move that, while I'm sure they hated
0: now
4: giving it away,
0: in the future,
4: but that's a move that's going to help them in the future.
0: I think that's a great trade for. I'm going to talk about. It's a freaking great trade for them.
4: It's a great trade. I think it's a great trade for both teams. I think both GMs won this one for different reasons, obviously. But a fourth or third round pick. Now, granted, if you pick a Tyrann Mathieu with that third round pick, that's great. But chances are those picks are not going to move the meter in a rebuild down the line because you wanted to get rid of Josh Sweat to help that process. Josh Sweat makes you a better football team next year. I understand this. Whether or not Sweat's here or not, I know they're only going to win a handful of games. But again, he's under contract for three more years. I would like to think maybe in year three or four, the Cardinals are in a position to compete again for a playoff bid. And that's where I go back to, I want Sweat to be a part of the solution here, not a part of the problem. Now, if he doesn't want to be here and he says, trade me, I'm never coming back, then... You got to jump off that bridge when you come to it.
0: Yeah.
4: That's the way I see it.
0: What you would like to do is not have him make that known so your trade value could be a little bit higher. Like, until that's no, like, you know, if he says that, now it your negotiating point is a little bit weaker. So you'd probably rather, if that's the case, you'd probably rather trade him before that becomes public.
4: That's why get him in a room and hash it out, communicate man to man, and get everybody on good terms, and let's roll for the season.
0: How many people in the history of sports have made one play that gets you a free lunch everywhere you go? Well, we just saw it with San Antonio. Has it ever happened here in Phoenix? Has it ever happened anywhere else? I've got a good example. We'll talk about Luke Kornet and that one incredible play next, right here on Arizona Sports, the local sports leader.
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7: 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It affects them those 2 weeks. Nobody's looking at this and be like, oh, now the Rams have passed the Cardinals in the division. The problem, the part that really bothers me, John, is Cleveland is going to want a quarterback in that 2027 load.

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15: You'll get to see Mike Trout.

0: potentially.
1: Yeah, of course. He's having a great year.
0: He is having a great year.
1: All right, what do we got, Mitchie Mitch?
0: So last night, this is our Arizona Sports poll question on ArizonaSports.com. We saw Tommy Troy hit his first career Major League home run. There's another rookie on the Diamondbacks that we're still waiting for that
1: I
0: first home run.
1: I almost asked Troy yesterday, who's going to hit it for home run first, you or Waldy?
0: Well, we have the answer, obviously.
1: Yeah, we have the answer now.
0: Now we want to know, when is Waldschmidt going to get his? Here are how the options are laid out.
1: Okay.
0: In this series against the Dodgers, so either tonight, tomorrow, or Thursday. In the next series against the Nationals, so Friday, Saturday, or Sunday. In the next series, when they're on the road against the Marlins in Miami, or any series beyond that.
1: I'll take Miami.
0: Okay.
2: Is this series against the Dodgers one of the choices?
0: It is.
2: I will take that.
0: Okay.
2: He's going to go a yard in game four.
0: I'll flip the coin and I'll go optimistic. I'll go with the Dodgers, putting in the vote. And that's where the audience is as well. 51% think that Waldy's first home run will come against L.A. 30% going with the next series against the Nationals. 12% are going a series beyond the Marlins series. And 6% going with the Marlins series next week.
2: Fifth inning, game four.
0: You're calling your shot. Look at you.
1: I saw Tommy after the game last night. I go, hey, you got the ball? He goes, yeah, I got it in this bag right here. he had to trade like a pitcher and another ball with somebody else.
2: Well, yeah, like, he had a trip to the fan who caught the ball. He gave him a ball and took a picture with him. That was the price.
1: I'm like, look, I'm going to hold on to this ball. And like, if you end up being a superstar, I'm going to keep it. If not, then I'll give it to you. Like, if you end up just being an average major league, you can have I'm keeping the freaking ball.
2: You're keeping the ball.
1: Yeah.
2: Tommy Troy says you can have this ball. I'll sign it. Take a picture.
1: It's your first major league home run. Imagine if you had like Lou Gehrig's first home run, Joe DiMaggio's, Willie Mays, Hank Aaron, Mike Schmidt's first home run.
2: Like, yeah, I get it.
1: Like,
2: yeah.
1: For a ball and a photo, like, I'm an idiot. I get it. I'm keeping the ball. I'll be honest, I'll tell you what, dude.
2: Hey, you're a cold-hearted businessman.
1: Here's my phone number. If, like, in 10 years, you're just an average major league player, you can have the ball for free. You don't have to give me anything. I'll give it to you for free.
2: I don't even want your picture. You're an average major
1: league. But if you end up being, like, a 5-time, 10-time all-star, and, you know, then I'm going to, I have your first home run ball, then I'm going to keep it. So I'm not going to give it to you today. No.
2: Okay. All right,
1: That's what you should vote on. Would you give the guy the most people would be like, I would give him the ball. He hit the home run. I'm like, screw that. I see business opportunities here. All right, let's talk about the play. Luke Kornet with the play of the game against the Oklahoma City Thunder.
3: Harper, Castle Harden, got overplay. Took it away. They want the double dribble, not foul. Hartenstein blocked by Kornet. Oh, Kornet goes up and stops it.
1: Luke Kornet, who is as journeyman as they get in the NBA, and I think he only played about a minute in that whole basketball game.
2: Played six minutes.
1: Came in for Victor Wembanyama. Came in for Victor Wembanyama when Wemby, and he came in for 1 minute in the fourth quarter. 1 minute in the fourth quarter, but he played 6 minutes. This guy's been on the Knicks, the Bulls, the Celtics, the Cavaliers, the Celtics again, and San Antonio. He's your veteran 30-year-old journeyman. He's been in the league for like 8 years. He's been on 7 different teams. And he had the block of the game against Hartenstein. It's a 4-point swing. And a lot of people point to that and say, yeah, that was truly the play of the game. It was so many great plays that were made, but that was truly the play of the game. Here is this like nondiscreet guy who makes this incredible, incredible play that everybody's talking about. Everybody's talking about that play. The game-changing play from Luke Kornet. It had me thinking, do I ever remember a guy like that? Just like some journeyman, no-name guy that didn't last very long and made like this incredible play. And to me, there was one that stood out. David Tyree, the helmet catch from Eli Manning in the Super Bowl against the Patriots.
2: Here in Glendale.
1: David Tyree had 54 catches in his career. That 54 catches. And that was the one that was on the cover of Sports Illustrated that everybody talks about. He'll forever be famous for that one catch.
2: A one-play wonder you're talking about.
1: Right. Can you think of any? You have any from your days in Chicago?
2: Yes.
1: Are there any in Phoenix? Have we ever had a one-play wonder guy in Phoenix?
2: Well, let me give you my two. And you got to go back a ways. In fact, when you said you had a guy, this is who I thought you were going to say. To me, the epitome of the one-play wonder who will be ever, forever remembered for one play is Bucky Dent.
1: Bucky Dent was a good major league player. But one of my favorites.
2: He is remembered.
1: For the home run against the Green Monster. He took Mickey Rivers' bat.
2: I knew you were going to say that, but I mean.
1: He was a good player.
2: He was a good, but he is remembered.
1: For one play.
2: For one play. This is not like Kirk Gibson, who obviously has a very memorable home run, but he had a pretty good career around that.
1: Yeah.
2: Bucky Dent legitimately is remembered in the annals of sports history because of that one play.
1: But would you say the same thing for Aaron Boone? Who hit the home run off of Wakefield?
2: But he's a manager now, so I don't know.
1: Bucky Dent was a manager.
2: Yeah, but not to the success, right, of Aaron Boone. The other guy I thought of is, I mean, we could debate this for 3 hours. This is like a great barroom conversation, right? A bunch of guys sitting on the bar stool.
1: Who's the guy that caught Doug Flutie's pass against Miami?
2: That's Gerard Phelan, so that's a good one.
1: Gerard Phelan.
2: Yeah.
1: Yeah, P-H-E-L-A-N.
2: Right, the other one.
1: Caught the pass from Flutie, forever famous for that one play.
2: Forever famous.
1: I don't
2: famous.
1: Know what the hell, up, I don't know if he did anything else his whole life.
2: No, I don't think he even played it. Yeah, he's nothing. He's been sitting there in the Orange
1: if you
2: Bowl.
1: Can, if you uniform. Think of an example, send it to me on Twitter, Gambo987.
2: I'll give you another.
1: Like a one-play wonder.
2: Lorenzo Charles, who's no longer with us.
1: Oh, yeah, with a putback for NC State.
2: With the dunk for NC State to win the national championship on the air ball by Derek Wittenberg in 1983. Lorenzo Charles, like any sports fan of a certain age, I mean, I don't want to put this on the under 30 crowd, but if you're of a certain age, somebody says Lorenzo Charles, you don't even blink. You know exactly who that is and exactly the play.
1: It's a good one. And there's probably a lot more in college basketball. Because of March Madness and the one shot that wins a game for a team. There's probably a lot more of those.
2: Right, and that's been a national championship, I think, elevates that in people's memory banks. I just think that sticks around. And, you know, again, Tyree's a perfect example. I personally think Bucky Dent is a great example. Say his name in Boston and see what happens.
1: Bucky freaking Dent.
2: If they remember any other part of his career.
1: What do you got?
0: What about Mike Jones? Made the game-saving tackle for the Rams' first ever Super Bowl.
2: Against Dyson?
0: You look at the rest of the
1: tackle against Dyson with the Titans.
0: You look at the resume, there's not much after that.
1: Famous for one tackle. You don't make that tackle, you lose the Super Bowl. Every meal he has is free.
0: In two cities, in St. Louis and L.A.
1: Right. It's free. Free meals. That's a good one. That's a good one.
2: What about Auburn's Chris Davis? Is that too obscure?
0: Iconic, though.
2: Iconic, right? The kick six, Gamble.
1: Yeah.
2: Iconic, but not,
1: who was the guy that caught the Music City Miracle?
0: Kevin Dyson. Same guy, yeah. That was the same playoff run. They're throwing it back and forth.
1: It was Dyson?
0: He's
1: the one who caught it, and then he's the one that got tackled.
0: Uh-huh.
1: Oh, incredible.
2: Yeah, Whitecheck threw the pass. Dyson caught it, and then Dyson was the one that got tackled by. This is why I can't remember that guy. Is it Mike Jones?
0: Mike Jones made the tackle.
2: Here's the test, right? You walk into Goldie's, a sports bar here in Phoenix, and you walk around and say, who's Chris Davis? Who's Chris Davis? I would say 20% of the people know. If you said Mike Jones, 20% of the people know. You say Bucky Dent or David Tyree or Lorenzo Charles, if they're old enough, 100%. 100% of the people sitting on that bar stool.
1: But that's Luke Kornet. Hey, 10 years from now, Luke Kornet. Oh, the guy that blocked the shot for the Spurs.
2: If the Spurs end up winning the title, then yeah.
1: But he will. I don't think that one goes like some of the guys you guys are talking about. I get it. People aren't going to 20% of the people are going to know. Hey, Luke Kornet. Yeah, blocked that shot against the Thunder. And the Spurs went to the finals with Wemby. Yeah, I remember that guy. He'll be remembered. Leon Spinks. The one fight against Ali?
2: The one fight against Ali, missing teeth, cover of Sports Illustrated. Yeah, that could be one.
1: I'm trying to think of some boxing guys. Buster Douglas?
2: Oh, Buster Douglas. That's not one play. That's one kind of a...
1: Right, Buster Douglas.
2: Equivalent
1: knocked
2: of
1: out
2: game.
1: Mike Tyson.
2: Champion for a day.
1: Yeah. Incredible. Okay, if you have any thoughts, send them to me. I got a kick out of stuff like that. Tommy Troy, he made that huge mistake in the field, but he made up for it. We'll talk about that next right here on Arizona Sports, the local sports leader.
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0: I'm Mitch Vareldis with Trending Now. 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Coming off of a fun win last night, Diamondbacks looking for a second straight against the Dodgers this evening at Chase Field. Michael Soroka will take the mound for Arizona. He goes against veteran left-hander Eric Lauer. First pitch is at 6:40. Pre-game coverage will start at 6. 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Puck drop will be at 5. 30 homers, 30 steals, 2 mystery bobbleheads, and 1 epic night at Chase Field. 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Hey, that's this weekend. 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Comment bobble, B-O-B-B-L-E, B-O-B-B-L-E. 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
18: Sheehan ready, the 1-0 pitch. Swung on, and that's hit out to deep left field. Going back is Cole, looking up, and there it goes! First big league home run for Tommy Troy. It comes against the Dodgers, and it ties the game at 1.
1: D-backs get that win 4-1. Rally from down 1-0. Terrific win. Got to get that one. Now you know you're not going to get swept by the Dodgers. Go take 3 out of 4. Go beat them 3 out of 4. It was such an important win last night. Such an important win after being swept by Seattle. To come back against the Dodgers, you're struggling. You only have 5 hits in the game. You're down 1-0. To come back and win that game the way they did, huge win. I did report earlier today that Geraldo Perdomo is not going to play today. They're going to give him the day. He's really been struggling, 0-for-3 last night, batting average down to .221. He is not going to play. Jose Fernandez will play shortstop for Perdomo. The struggles really continue for him. It's just a tough go. He had one little stretch where he's hitting the ball okay, but overall, just he didn't have a good month last month. He gets off to the 0-for-3 start, and he's pressing a lot, so he will not play today. They'll give him the day, and we'll give Fernandez a chance to play shortstop in this game. All right, Tommy Troy, one of the heroes of last night's game, and there were many. Erod, if this was an NHL game where we're giving out stars, I don't know where you would start. If you're giving out 3 stars, because Erod deserves it, Arenado, Troy, Marte, you got 4 guys for 3 stars. So I'm not sure where you would go with that, but a lot of guys were instrumental. Barroso's defense in center field, incredible. Vargas' defense at first base, incredible. But Tommy Troy made a miscue early in the game. It ended up leading to the only run the Dodgers had. He misjudged the ball. And he dove for it, and it kind of went over his glove, and he's not really a left fielder. He's played some center, a little bit of center, but he's a second baseman, and he's out there, he's doing the best job he can, and that could have eaten him alive. And I asked Torey Lovello after the game just about how he was able to bounce back from that miscue and play well after that.
19: That's hard to do when you're in a big league setting and you're just finding your way and you don't necessarily have a lot of footing in an area and such as left field. He was drafted as an infielder and he's been playing the outfield now for a little over a year. It was an extremely athletic play. He got a great jump on the ball, but you know, diving in that space for a ball you've had to run a long way for, it's hard to do. So it was a play that I felt like he could have made and he will make in the future. But to be able to turn the page and say, okay, forget it, chop that up and go out there and help my team win a baseball game, that's a really mature moment. And he came to us as a very young player, college player, but he's grown up over these past 3 years and it showed up today.
1: Yeah, you would think a play like that could eat you alive. Like you're thinking about it, it's in the back of your head. I cost my team. I can't believe I did that. I got to play. But no, he goes out there, and that was in the second inning. And then he comes out there in the sixth inning, and he hits that solo home run to tie it. And then, obviously, the bunt single was such a huge play in the game because instead of Seawold coming in with a 1-run lead, he comes in with a 3-run lead. And, one swing of the bat's not going to beat you there. Here's what Tommy Troy said about that bunt single.
20: That was it. I saw Muncy go back. I'm like, here's a good opportunity here. You know, it's either going to be a foul ball or a hit to be on base, and I'm glad it worked out.
21: So just on your own, right?
20: Yes.
1: Yeah, on his own.
2: On his own.
1: Decides to lay down the bunt and give Ketel Marte a shot. How smart is that? Like, good baseball IQ, right? So, listen, I know I hit a home run earlier. He's like, I'm just going to try to get on base so Marte can get up.
2: Yeah, he knows who's hitting behind him.
1: Right.
2: He did go to Stanford. So smart kid. You know, he's a smart kid. We had him on the show before the game last night at Chase Field. We were out there live, and he's an impressive young man. mean, we'll get back into the home run here. And Tommy Troy said it was surreal. But here's a guy that is still pretty young. He was a top 15 draft pick. We understand that. But he's getting an opportunity to play in the big leagues. 12 months ago, he was playing for the Amarillo Sod Poodles.
1: Crazy.
2: Okay, so now he's facing the L.A. Dodgers at Chase Field in front of a packed house. He's playing a position that he's not familiar with. Didn't make a play, had an opportunity to make that play, but then he kept his poise, and Torrey has praised his poise since he's been called up, and he got the biggest knock of the game. I mean, that thing was trending toward D-back. I know it was 1-0, but when you got one hit going into the sixth inning, and you haven't hit in a few days, that was looking... It wasn't bleak, but it was teetering on bleak.
1: It was.
2: And for a rookie like Troy to hit a home run to knock the game up against that team just speaks volumes about who he is as a player.
1: I think the youth movement has given this team a nice shot in the arm. Waldschmidt, Fernandez, and then obviously Troy. The interesting thing is Waldschmidt, Troy, Gurriel, Lawla, Carroll. How are you going to get these guys at bats?
2: Well, Tommy,
1: when Lawla comes back,
2: Troy might have to go back down to Reno. I mean, unless he's just so lights out that you can't do that. Because he's not going to sit. We
1: you
2: talked about that last
1: can't,
2: week.
1: You can't sit him. He's got to play.
2: You can't sit him. He's got to play. Here's what he said about the home run. There's a couple of cuts here. The home run and then also the home run coming at a very pivotal point in the game.
20: I knew. I didn't like get it, but I knew it was enough. Especially
3: what was that
20: at this
3: feel park. Like rounding the bases?
20: Felt surreal. It was great. It's cool. I feel like it's more important that, you know, we got the first win out of the way for this week and we can keep building off of that.
2: All right. Humble and humility there. More important to get the win as a team than my individual accolades in the game. But still, that's a big part of that win last night. And you're right. Waldschmidt, he's hitting 284. Troy is hitting 318. He's played in 8 games. He's got 7 hits and 22 at bats, and now he's got a home run and an RBI.
1: You've got DH available. You got everybody's least favorite player, Pavin Smith, played DH last night. I think he went 0-for-3. I don't know why, but people just do not like Pavin Smith. The fan base is not a fan. They don't like Pavin Smith. But you know, also Barossa. Like you watched Barossa last night, and I know he can't hit, but God, he doesn't have any options left. So you designate him for assignment, hope he clears, and put him in the minors. Like when Lawler's ready to come back, they're going to have to make a move. Now they're struggling offensively so much. I love Barossa's defense, but he can't hit. He can't hit. But then
2: that's an easy decision, right? It's complicated because he's out of options. I understand that.
1: But he's the guy. Just can't hit. Now, but man, is he so freaking good defensively. Good.
2: And you got to give Gurriel a chance to get right. And if he can't get right and Troy's back down in Reno, then you make that move down the stretch.
1: So play Lawla and Gurriel in left, Waldschmidt in center, Carroll in right.
2: Yeah.
1: And then Gurriel can get some DH opportunities against left-handed starters.
2: Give him an opportunity to try to get right. Because he came back awfully fast.
1: Sure.
2: And I don't think he was right. And now he's gone again. But once he comes back, he's not great, but I think he deserves the opportunity to get right. But a short leash, because you got other options.
1: Recent story said there are 3 things the Arizona Cardinals do not want you talking about. 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
29: Burns and Cambo talking Cardinals OTAs now.
1: A little Cardinal talk. Before I get into the three things that I want you to talk about, what did Marvin Harrison Jr. have to say about Jacoby Brissett? Tim's not prepared for the segment.
2: So. No, I was checking on something, Gambo. I'm working over here. Yeah. Harrison Jr. was asked whether or not he and Brissett have been able to develop their chemistry this offseason despite the holdout. And Harrison Jr. is like, no, you kind of have to be here for that to happen.
1: He did say that, huh?
2: Obviously, you kind of have to be here to do that.
1: Right, yeah. How can I develop anything when the guy's not here?
2: I mean, I guess they could go to the beach somewhere and throw the football around, but yeah, I mean, kind of an interesting question.
1: And that was today?
2: Yeah, I assume so. Teo Mackey's out there covering OTAs. Yeah. He tweeted it out about a half hour
1: That's
2: ago.
1: That's it.
2: So. I mean, what an odd question. No, how can you develop chemistry? The guy's holding out.
1: Right.
2: And that's part of the big problem. Trey McBride was on NFL Network the other morning, and obviously Trey's a class act. He's not, but if you really listen to what he was saying, he's like, you know, we'd love to have Jacoby back. You know, hey, we're putting in a new offense. This is a new offensive staff. We're learning a lot of stuff. It'd be nice if he were here. You know, the other guys are here.
1: I told you, I had a prominent former NFL player text me and say, he's doing it all wrong. I go, what do you mean? He goes, he should have been there for OTAs, continue to negotiate. You get all the reps. Come back the next, you get all the reps. You get all the reps. And then when camp starts, if you don't pay me, I'm not going to show up. And then you've had all the reps. They haven't. You know, you almost force their hand a little bit because the other guys haven't been able to get the same amount of reps as you. Now you're giving these guys all the reps. The coaches are getting a chance to see him. He said, you do a hold-in. I'm here, but I'm not playing until you redo my contract. So he said Jacoby played it all wrong.
2: And
1: no agent. Jacoby has no agent.
2: And he's
1: so kinda, he didn't get the best advice.
2: He's overplaying his hand. I mean, we've talked about this before. We can certainly talk about it again. And if he doesn't show up on the 8th, you and Burnsy will definitely be talking about it again. He overplayed his hand. Gardner Minshew's guaranteed $5 million. I understand what Jacoby Brissett did on the football field last year, how he unlocked Michael Wilson and unlocked Trey McBride, especially in the red zone, put up monster numbers, set the NFL record for completions in a game. I'm not going to take that away from him. But I'm also pretty sure that the Cardinals are going to win a significant amount of different total win total, whether or not Brissett or Minshew is quarterback in the football team. And keep this in mind. Carson Beck's got to play. Whether he plays 6, 7, or 8, that's fine. But that means your starting quarterback, whether it's Brissett or Minshew,
1: is playing 10 games.
2: He's playing 10 games. Mm-hmm. So you're Mike Bidwell. You're saying,
1: unless,
2: well, unless they win.
1: You're 6-4.
2: Yeah, look at the schedule. That's not going to happen.
1: I don't believe it's going to happen either, but do you think that Jacoby Brissett doesn't think he can win football games? You think the Cardinals team, the team is going to think that they can compete. They're going to try to go compete. Like, I agree with everything you're saying. I don't think, like there was somebody that take the under on the Cardinals 4.5. They're not going to win many games. I get it. But, like, they're not going to think like that. The players aren't going to think like that. Jacoby Brissett's not going to think like that.
2: So what, but that would be the Jacoby that would be the, win 10 games and he's going to be our quarterback going forward. I mean, I think deep down they know they're going to have a tough time winning football games. They should have an eye on the quarterback class of 2027.
1: They should.
2: Unless Beck proves he can play. And that's going to take 6, 7, or 8 games.
1: Right. And he plays as long as everybody's right and this team is no good, he's going to get his games. All right, here's the three issues. Number one, we just talked about the Brissett conundrum. Number two, cardinal issue is the Josh Sweat saga. And what do you do with Josh Sweat? This was a story on AZ Central. Number one, Brissett. Number two, the Josh Sweat saga. Number three, are they writing off the 2026 season? Says the Cardinals probably won't win many games, regardless of who starts a quarterback, and LaFleur and GM Monty Austin-Ford might ultimately decide to use the year to help determine who else stays or goes from the expected group of regulars. Now, I don't know the answer to this, but a lot of people bring up if they have another really bad season, is Michael going to keep Monty to make the pick of the next quarterback? Well, I mean, if Monty's players play well and they take a beating because the schedule's tough in the division stuff, then maybe. But I think some of Monty's guys have to pop. You know, I think Will Johnson and Biggio Ojulari and Darius Robinson and Walter Nolan and these guys have to pop. I think they have to play well. And even like his draft picks this year have to play well. Some people are really down on Monty and others aren't. I think let's see how this season plays out. I think a lot hinges on the development of the players that he has drafted. Now, he went out there and he got some players in free agency too. Siamalo should be a good addition for them. That should help them out a lot. If the offensive line is ready and can help Jeremiah Love have a good year, that will help a lot. So I do think there are some things that could really help him, but are they writing off 2026? I think they should be. The players aren't going to think like that, like I said, but in the end, like, it's going to be hard in these first 10, 11 games to win many of these football games. And you know, once the season starts to go south and you start losing, you're 1-5 out of the gates. You don't have a bye week coming up for another 8 or 9 weeks. That snowball effect really hits these football teams.
2: Then you recalibrate. And if you weren't thinking about tanking before the season, you certainly will be thinking about it if you're 0-5 or 0-6, which is a very real possibility given the schedule. It's always a little difficult to go through the schedule in the summertime and say, that's a win, that's a loss, that's a loss, that's a loss. You don't know who's injured on the other team. You don't know how the other teams are going to perform, and you might have some surprises on your own football team. But make no mistake, if this team starts out 0-5, 0-6 out of the gates, they better go into tank mode, and they better start looking at that schedule and trying to figure out when Carson Beck is going to take over. Because if you're going to pick... The 2027 draft is so loaded with potential difference makers at quarterback. We all know the names. Manning, Moore, Maiva, Sellers, CJ Carr if he comes out early. You know, these guys are all potential franchise
1: quarterbacks. You like the Notre Dame kid?
2: I do. I like him a lot. In fact, I expect him to have a really good year, and then I expect him to come out early and enter into the 2027 draft. I mean, he's one of the Heisman favorites. He's really good. He's got good command of the offense. He's got a good arm. Maybe not as mobile as you'd like, but I think that's less important in the NFL than it is in college. It's can you process everything? And he's really good at that. So there's just, whether or not it's him or anybody else, I mean, there's just, but the Cardinals have to know what they have in Beck before pulling the trigger on a top quarterback. Because otherwise, if you don't know what you have in Beck and you're forced to take it, Arch Manning, forced, I in air quotes, then he kind of just, he kind of wasted a third round pick this year. Because he, a third round pick on a backup quarterback, I don't think is good business either.
1: Well, they don't think that. They don't think that. I've had some conversations with people inside that building.
2: Well,
1: that feel
2: only
1: like
2: one quarterback
1: still,
2: can play.
1: I mean, is still value in a good second round quarterback. There's good value. Sometimes you could trade that player if he's good. Top second round picks now, backup quarterbacks are getting $7-8 million a year now.
2: Nobody's picking a backup quarterback in the third round, though. I mean, come on.
1: There's just a value of having a good backup quarterback in this league.
2: Of course there is, and you can get them on the street. You get the Drew Stantons, you get the Jacoby Brissetts. You don't pick them in the third round.
1: Right.
2: You try to pick starters contributors in the third round.
1: But the feeling is that even if he's just a backup, it's, and I agree, I wouldn't have wanted to waste, I didn't like the pick. So I'm not saying that I didn't like the pick. I wish they wouldn't have taken a quarterback in the third round. I would have just left it with Brissett and Minshew, not drafted one at all, and, you know, have the first, second, or third pick in the draft and get one of those guys next year. That's what I would have done. But the only way that Carson Beck doesn't play, the only way he doesn't play, is if this team shocks the world and is somehow after 10 games they're 5-5 or 6-4, then you can't pull the guy out. The team will you'll have a mutiny on your hand.
2: But then you wouldn't be in a position to draft one of these quarterbacks anyway. If you're heading towards a 7 or 8, 9 win season.
1: No, but you wouldn't get the same. But you could also say, I need to get one of these guys. Let me package 2 first round picks and a third and move up to go get a guy. Doesn't mean you can't do it. It happens all the time in the NFL. Teams move up to get a guy. Well, you trade with a team that doesn't need a quarterback that's picking low. That happens.
2: If Jacoby Brissett navigates these first 12 games and wins 7, 8, 9, 10 games,
1: we'll all be shocked.
2: Yeah. Well, then we don't need a quarterback. Keep this guy for the next 3 years because he's
1: still older guy.
2: Redefined himself.
1: Right. I still think that the schedule is just brutal. It's really not going to help them a whole lot. All right. Still a lot to come on the program at 3:45. We're going to check in with Jake Hildebrand, the incredible offensive tackle from Basha High School that is now going to ASU. But in the meantime, we're going to go over 2 of the biggest NFL trades out there. Myles Garrett and A.J. Brown. We didn't get a chance to talk about those yesterday. That's next right here on Arizona Sports, the local sports leader.
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14: 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Michael Soroka will get things started on the mound. He goes against veteran left-hander Eric Lauer. 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Carolina Hurricanes host Game 1 against the Vegas Golden Knights. Puck drop is going to be at 5. 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
1: Don't forget, in just 15 minutes, Chandler Bash, a high school star offensive tackle, Jake Hildebrand, who committed to ASU, is going to come on the program and talk about that decision to be a Sun Devil. Exciting, huge, huge get for Kenny Dillingham. Keeping the best local players here was important to Kenny D, and getting Hildebrand to be a Sun Devil is huge. We'll talk about that in just a few minutes with Jake Hildebrand for you Sun Devil fans out there. Two trades to talk about. We touched on the Myles Garrett one yesterday. We'll do that again, but I wanted to get your thoughts. A.J. Brown to the Patriots for a 2028 first and a 2027 fifth. He gets reunited with his old coach, Mike Vrabel, who he was with in Tennessee when he was a draft pick of the Tennessee Titans before he went to Philly. And he gives Drake May a real good number one target to go to. That's a team that was in the Super Bowl last year, and they get a dominant receiver who you could pencil in for 1,000 yards every year.
16: Well, he helped the Eagles to two Super Bowls, winning one of them. Obviously, he's a bona fide number one wide receiver.
1: Yes.
16: This A.J. Brown of the Patriots has been the worst kept secret in NFL trade history.
1: No, they've been waiting for 3 weeks. They just had to get to this day.
16: And more like 6 months, I think. Yeah. I mean, a lot of it came up in the whole Diana Rossini-Mike Vrabel controversy that she had been heavily reporting on A.J. Brown to the Patriots because she was getting that insider information. So this has been out there. That's a byproduct of that whole separate controversy, right? You know, but Brown was clearly unhappy in Philly. I mean, the team tried to defuse it week after week, day after day, game after game. Big Dom, their security guard, had to separate Sirianni and A.J. Brown. And of course, they said, it's just business as usual. Is that a good thing or a bad thing, though? And ultimately, and there were issues with Jalen Hurts. And again, those two guys try to downplay those issues and they dap each other up. But clearly, there was tension. Clearly, that was a fractured relationship. Clearly, the end was near. And now the Eagles make a deal to get a guy out of their locker room, although very, very talented, clearly disgruntled. And now he goes and gives Drake May a weapon that, you know, they're hoping can get them back to the Super Bowl or help get them back to the Super Bowl.
1: Yeah.
16: It's just a real interesting, it's an interesting dynamic when a team is winning, okay? And the Eagles were winning with A.J. Brown. And it still wasn't good enough.
1: Because some guys care more about them than they do winning. And that's the, and that's the guy you don't really want. Some guys
16: like
1: care more. Yeah, we're winning, but I need more targets. I need more balls. I need it to be me. And I think that he had a little bit of disconnection with Hurts and the offense, even though he had a lot of success. I think, you know, so Philly knew this was going to happen. That's why they, you know, went out and did what they did and drafted Mekhi Lemon, signing Hollywood Brown, Elijah Moore, making the trade for the Green Bay guy Wicks. They kind of loaded up knowing, hey, we're going to have to do this. The other blockbuster is just, I'm still so baffled by this trade. Man, the Rams gave up a lot to get Myles Garrett. Jared Verse is a killer. He's a killer. Like, you've got a young stud and you trade him for Myles Garrett, who is obviously a better pass rusher and sacker, but man, is there really that much of a difference? Like, is Verse not capable of doing, being the leading sack guy in the league? He's 25 years old. And then they also gave up a first round pick in 27, a second round pick in 28, a third round pick in 29. Yes, I get it. NFL Defensive Player of the Year twice, you know, compared to a 25-year-old kid that's just coming into his own. But man, that's a lot to give up.
16: I bet you Rams fans are happier about this trade than Browns fans are. And I understand the haul that they got, and they got a good haul. They certainly, nobody got fleeced in this deal. To me, this is the ultimate win-win. Les Snead, the GM in L.A., and Andrew Berry, the GM in Cleveland, they're not going to win anything.
1: Well, Berry said he wouldn't have made the deal without Verse in it. He goes, unless I was getting back a proven star, I'm not making this trade.
16: Right. If I'm giving you Myles Garrett, and I joked about this, like in the NBA, Pat Riley's always trying to get superstars by giving up a bunch of players he doesn't really care if he loses or not. That didn't happen here. Rams didn't want to give up Verse, but you know what? To get a guy like Myles Garrett, the Cleveland Browns are going to dig their heels in and demand that they get Verse in return, and then we'll start talking about draft picks. But for the Browns, they've set themselves up nicely. And for the Rams, they're in this championship window now with a quarterback who's facing 40. And Myles Garrett is about as dominant as they come when it comes to defensive football players in the National Football League. I mean, there's a reason why, Gamble, they shot up as the favorites in Vegas to win the Super Bowl. after the deal was made.
1: Yeah, their odds went from plus 800 to plus 600. I'm not a betting guy, but plus 800 to plus 600 to win.
16: He's immediately the best defensive end in Rams history outside of maybe Deacon Jones. I mean, he's that dominant. He's won two of the last three NFL Defensive Player of the Year awards. He's five-time first-team All-Pro. To put that in perspective, Larry Fitzgerald was once first-team All-Pro in his entire career.
1: You think at
16: this
1: 30,
16: guy's fantastic.
1: He's been in the league since 2017. He was the first pick out of A&M. At 30, do you worry about the age?
16: No, because I watched Reggie White sack Drew Bledsoe three times in the Super Bowl at the age of 36. I watched Bruce Smith dominate games into his late 30s. The great players, barring an injury, okay, let's say that, the great players at that position can produce for a long time in the National Football League if they want to. Miles Garrett's going to be dominant for the next 4 years at least. And then,
1: so you think at 30, really, 31, 32, he's still dominant at that age?
16: Absolutely.
1: Okay.
16: Absolutely. If he stays healthy, absolutely. 0.0 doubt.
1: If you're Cleveland and you're not going to win a Super Bowl in the next 2 years, you get Verse and a first, second, and third round pick. That's a great trade for them.
16: Yes, it's a good deal. That's what I'm saying. Everybody wants to, who won it, who lost it, who got fleeced, who got screwed. No, they both had, that was a great deal for both franchises. Given where they are in the NFL landscaping, given the current of the Rams and the future of the Browns, this is a good deal. I'm sure Miles Garrett wants to get the hell out of Cleveland. He's going to L.A. By the way, what's with L.A.? You know, Vinny was talking about this earlier this morning with Kellen. Wayne Gretzky, Kareem Abdul-Jabbar, Shaquille O'Neal, Shohei Ohtani. I mean, the trades of these guys to L.A. over the course of time. They just you traded for Kobe Bryant, but he wasn't Kobe Bryant yet. But I'm talking about, you got Wayne Gretzky in his prime.
1: To LA. Go to L.A. Because the NHL wanted to build up West Coast hockey because it had no buildup.
16: It's a little bit before our time, but Lou Alcindor, Kareem Abdul-Jabbar Milwaukee to L.A. Shaq was kind of free agency, but it was officially a sign and trade.
1: They gave up Eric Dickerson.
16: They lost Eric Dickerson. That is true.
1: They did lose Eric Dickerson.
16: He didn't even want to play, though.
1: He went to the Colts.
16: Do you remember at the end of Dickerson's L.A. Rams career, he would go out there, he'd run like a 68-yard touchdown, then he'd come back to the sidelines and put his coat on, and he was like done for four series? That was so bizarre.
1: Do you remember when the Dodgers got Darryl Strawberry?
16: I do remember when the Dodgers got Darryl Strawberry.
1: That was a big deal at the time. That was a really big deal at the time.
16: That was a really big deal at the time. He was pretty well deep into drug issues, I think, at that time, though, so it didn't quite pan out for him.
1: Yeah.
16: He was having some problems there.
1: Right, but he signed a big deal to be like a star there because he was like, you know, led the Mets to the World Series title in 86.
16: And they shortly got Eric Davis out of Cincinnati, too, so the two of them were supposed to be the cornerstones, and it never quite panned out. But yeah, again, L.A. with the, you know, they had a coin flip with the Bulls for Magic Johnson. They won the coin flip.
1: Yeah,
16: the Bulls took David Greenwood.
1: They got Ohtani. I'm trying to think if there's anybody else that they got. Baseball, football, basketball-wise. Oh.
16: Will Chamberlain.
1: Who was the center that helped Gasol? They got Gasol that helped them win. He was great at the time. Remember how great he was?
16: Yeah.
1: They don't win championships.
16: They don't win those two without
1: him.
16: Gasol, no.
1: Like, he was, Pau Gasol was great, and he went to L.A. So there's another guy that they got.
14: What about the guy the Lakers just got?
16: Yeah, how about Luka? Yeah, we forgot to talk about him.
1: Yeah. Yeah, they got Luka. That was a big deal.
16: I mean, these are mega.
1: What about DeAndre Ayton?
16: These are mega. Steve Nash. These are mega.
1: Remember when the Lakers got Steve Nash?
14: Dwight Howard, too.
1: Dwight Howard.
16: I mean, for people that are old enough, I know hockey's a second-tier professional sports these days, but Wayne Gretzky getting traded was unbelievable. It's unbelievable.
1: Right.
16: He's the best player in the history of the sport in his prime. It's like the Bulls trading Michael Jordan in 1993.
1: Because they had won four cups in Edmonton. They ended the Islanders dynasty. They had won four because the Islanders won four in a row. The last professional sports team to win four championships in a row is the New York Islanders. Did you know that?
16: I did know that.
1: Mike Bossy, Dennis Podvin, Bobby Nystrom, Clark Gillies. Love that. I can name every player on the team. Every player. I can even tell you about Gord Lane, Jean Podvin, Gary Howitt. I know the whole team. And then the Edmonton Oilers beat them because they were injured to end the run. And then the Oilers won two. Then they didn't win one. And then it won two more because they won four. And I think they won one after Gretzky left. But he had, and then he went to the Kings. And I still remember the Sports Illustrated cover because it was like they were trying to build up the NHL in the West Coast
16: and
1: to
16: also
1: make it popular.
16: Well, and the other story on that, if you remember, is his wife, Janet Jones, wanted to be an actress
1: in LA.
16: And she wanted to live in LA. So Gretzky kind of manipulated that from that end as well. That was something else.
1: When we come back, he is the newest Arizona State Sun Devil. He is a dominant, dominant offensive tackle. And he chose to stay home. We'll talk about the whys next, right here on Arizona Sports, the local sports leader.
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18: 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So did it develop as much? No. Did he grow in the community? Yes. Was it at the point where you'd like to see your starting quarterback grow? Probably not. But I think you said something interesting, that you're rooting for him at this point. And I think right now, a lot of Cardinal fans would agree with you. I think that changes if he does just knock it out of the park in Minnesota.
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8: Hey, it's Kellen filling in for Dan Bickley. I'm Bickley and Murata. We'll talk about how the D-backs did against the Dodgers and get you ready for a matchup against Shohei Ohtani. 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
9: Hi, welcome back to the show. Tim Ring filling in for Bernsey. I'm Gambo. We're going to take you right until 6 o'clock on Arizona Sports, the local sports leader. And it is our pleasure to introduce one of the newest Arizona State Sun Devils. He is a 4-star offensive tackle out of Chandler Basha High School. He led them to the Open Division State Championship, one of the top prospects in all of college football, and he joins us on the program. He is Jake Hildebrand. Jake, thanks for joining the program. How are you today?
10: I'm doing great. How are you guys?
9: Fantastic. First off, congratulations. Staying home, playing at ASU. Give me the thought process. I know they offered you when you were a freshman. They followed you every step of the way. What was the deciding factor in choosing to stay home and play for Arizona State and Kenny Dillingham?
10: Yeah, really. It was just the culture, really. I've been growing up watching ASU play since I was about 5 years old. So always in our household, we've been talking about ASU and always even if I wasn't going to play football, it was always going to be an option for me to go to school. They've got a great honors program. They're at Bear Honors. I'm a big school guy, so carry around a 4.0 GPA. So school is really important for us. You know, they have a a great culture as well. That's a big thing for us. Like I said, Coach Dillingham and Coach Tuatelli. Always making that, like you said, since I was a freshman. So I always been in their back of mind or back of their mind since

0: I was younger, so I don't know, just always that relationship we built has been definitely a deciding factor.
1: You had so many other opportunities. You could have went anywhere. Alabama was interested in you, Texas A&M, Utah. You had a lot of Ohio choices. State. Ohio State. So in a nutshell, when you chose Arizona State, how much of it had to do with staying home, being home so your family could watch you play, so you could help set the culture here and bring Arizona State football to the next level?
0: Yeah, definitely. I mean, you know, my grandpa is a really big ASU fan. He went there. So, you know, it's great to stay home so he can watch me play. You know, he watched me play in high school there. You know, the first time we played when I was a sophomore, lost to Liberty, unfortunately. And now junior year, being able to win state in the Mountain America Stadium. And then now finally, him able to watch me play as an Arizona State Sun Devil. You know, truly, it's really cool because, you know, he's watched me play since I was about 4 years old, starting to play football. So now being able to play for his Arizona State Sun Devils definitely lightened his heart.
2: Jake, they've been ranking high school players, I'll just go by 24/7, since about 2012. You are the first local in-state top 100 player to ever choose ASU. I mean, N'Keal Harry was ranked outside of the top 100 back in the day. Jaden Rashada and Jaden Daniels were ranked in the top 100, but they're not in-state kids. I want to ask you, I know you just told us why you picked ASU and how important it was to stay home. Was any other school ever in the mix? Was there a school that you were like, man, this is going to be tough to say no to, but I gotta stick with the hometown team? Or have you been a Sun Devil since you were 7 years old?
0: Yeah, well, it's a little bit of a mixture of all that. So growing up, you know, like I said, we were always looking at Arizona State, but also my mom's from Texas, so we were always looking at UT as well, University of Texas in Austin. You know, but just over time, you know, going to Alabama as well, we were thinking Alabama was going to be a good choice. Offensive line coach got fired there. So we had to pivot from there, looking at Texas A&M and Utah. Looked at those and went to those places. And I talked to myself and I'm like, you know what? I don't see myself there. I've always seen myself here at Arizona State. So, you know, I just went with my gut and I think it's going to be the best decision I made.
1: Jake Hildebrand joins us on Arizona Sports, the Basher star playing for Arizona State and Kenny Dillingham this next year. All right, the last guy I know that got a golden ticket and had success was Charlie. He got the whole chocolate factory. You are the very first, you know, golden ticket recipient to choose Arizona State. I know you had the ticket with you when you made your announcement. How important was that to have the golden ticket? This is a new thing that Kenny Dillingham introduced to truly show the top recruits that, hey, we want you. You got the golden ticket. What did that mean to you?
0: Yeah, it was amazing because it shows that they want to keep kids in Arizona. You know, to be one of those six is something I wouldn't think that would happen. You know, I try to be a humble kid, so you know, something crazy like that happens, being notified or being recognized as being one of the best in the state. To me, I was like, you know what? I'm very grateful for this, but all it goes back to is my coaches, my teammates, my parents for always taking me all these practices and stuff. So, you know, it's all thanks to them. And, you know, thank you to the one up above as well. You know, always being able to, you know, put me in this situation.
1: How easy is it now going into your senior year of high school to have this decision made to just be able to relax, play football, concentrate on school and things like that, knowing that you've made the decision, you got all this time this next year to prepare for college?
0: Yeah, I mean, it's really great that I made this decision, but really there is no relaxing just because, you know, the very first game we play against Chandler live on ESPN. So, you know, I got to take every rep that I can as a college rep. Always think about that I'm going to the next level, that I need to prepare myself for that. But yeah, like you said, it's great that I've got it out of the way, but we have a lot more work to do.
2: Hey, Jake, when you were younger, did the basketball coach over there at Basha ever get in your ear?
0: Yeah, it's actually funny. I actually used to talk, one of the coaches over there used to be my youth basketball coach. So, you know, it was really cool deciding factor that I had for Basha. But yeah, had that, but you know, decided to stick with football.
2: Yeah, I think you made the right choice. You know, Jake, a lot of times quarterbacks or maybe running backs can be Pied Pipers in recruiting. Like, oh man, he's going there. I want to go and play with him. Can an offensive lineman be a Pied Piper? Can you get some more of the top players in our state to stay home and play for the Sun Devils?
1: I know you're out there recruiting those kids.
2: Yeah, you got to be, man. That's part of the gig.
0: Oh, yeah, for sure. I mean, I've been trying to because, you know, they got the gold or we had the golden ticket. So now I want to use that and use the notoriety to get more kids in Arizona to want to come to ASU because I've seen a lot of them, especially in my class, decide to go to like Washington, Ohio State, you know, all over or, you know, Oklahoma or wherever it is. But yeah, I'm definitely really trying to keep these kids home because I really want to build something special here in the Valley.
1: I think these local companies are going to eat you up. Good-looking kid, smart kid, 4.0 grade point average, staying home. There's a lot of local businesses that are now tying into Arizona State, especially with the success that Kenny Dillingham has brought their program. I don't know how much NIL factored into your decision, but did that matter, staying home and maybe being able to represent some great companies? Do you feel like that's something that's going to be a part of your future?
0: I definitely think it's going to be part of my future, but that definitely wasn't a deciding factor for me. Really what was because I, you know, the most or more money that I get is going to be in the next level above that in the NFL. So right now is, you know, it's great. I'm glad to have it. But, you know, biggest thing is you're a scholar athlete. You're there to get an education. I'm there to look for the best education I can get, you know, as being want to go into business and mechanical engineering. Arizona State has the best honors program in the country. So you're almost getting like an Ivy League kind of education right at home. So there really wasn't, you know, after reading about that, I'm like, you know what? There's really no need to go to these other schools as well.
1: When you see the success that ASU has had under Coach Dillingham in the last 2 years, and then you see Max Ahanachor get drafted in the first round, and offensive lineman going in the first round from ASU, did that factor at all in your decision, their ability to develop players for the next level?
0: Oh, 100%. Coach Dutelli, you know, he's doing a great job over there. You know, took a kid that was from Nigeria, only played 4 years. He found him at a community college, and now he's going first round playing for the Pittsburgh Steelers, you know, so shows that he can develop someone, you know, someone from, you know, a third world country, you know, coming over here to play basketball at a community college to now being, like I said, playing for the Steelers shows that, you know, anyone that he has in his grasp of really can become an NFL star, I feel like. And same thing with Coach Dillingham, you know, bouncing around from some different programs, but now deciding to land here and stay here. You know, he had the opportunity to leave and go to Michigan, turned down that job. That was one of the biggest jobs in the world, or not in the world, but in the country at the time for college football. Turning that down to really build something here, you know, definitely shows that he's here and wanting to build something great.
1: Well, Jake, my wife is a Chandler High grad, so I always usually just root for the Wolves, but I'm going to go home and I'm going to tell her that on that first game of the season, I'm going to root for Basha. Okay.
0: Perfect. Right. Thank you.
1: I'm going to, you know, you're a good kid. I'm rooting for you. You decided to stay home. I think more kids, more of the best players in the state should stay home and play at ASU. So congratulations on your decision, the golden ticket. We look forward to watching you in your senior year of high school and then watching you be a great Sun Devil. So thanks for joining us on the program and congratulations to you and your entire family.
0: Thank you very much. Thank you for having me.
1: All right. That is Jake Hildebrand. Exciting get for Kenny Dillingham. One of the highest recruited players at home to ever sign with ASU. This is a huge signing.
2: No, the highest.
1: Incredible signing for Arizona State University to get him to stay home. And this might set he might be the guy that makes it cool to stay home and play at Mountain America Stadium.
2: Somebody's
1: in front of your
2: first
1: family.
2: Somebody's got to be the first.
1: Lead this team to success year after year in the Big 12. That is a tremendous kid. I think local businesses are going to be lining up left and right to be a part. We've seen so many of the great Sun Devils the last 2 years get these deals with these companies. That That kid, that's a kid you want to get behind. Smart kid.
2: And let me tell you something. He was very humble about it. I don't know what kind of NIL he got. Really none of my business. But I will tell you this. ASU had to be competitive with what those other big schools were offering. Because as much as you want to stay home and you love the Barrett College and with the great academic and all that stuff that goes into it, if there was a huge disparity in NIL...
1: Yeah, it might have made a difference.
2: Well, his mom and dad might have stepped in and said, okay, we got to be smart about this. So clearly, I'm not saying ASU gave them the most, but they were in the ballpark, and that's good for ASU fans to hear.
1: All right, a little late for a break, but we wanted to give you that interview with Jake Hildebrand. Coming up next at 4 o'clock, Reset. We'll get you caught up on everything going on in the world of sports right here on Arizona Sports, the local sports leader.
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17: I'm Mitch Varel. This with Trending Now. 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Coming off of a fun win last night, Diamondbacks looking for a second straight against the Dodgers this evening at Chase Field. Michael Soroka will take the mound for Arizona. He goes against the veteran lefty Eric Lauer. First pitch is at 6:40. Pre-game coverage starts at 6. It'll all be right here on 98.7 FM and on the Arizona Sports app. And then on the ice, we've got Game 1 of the Stanley Cup Finals. Carolina Hurricanes host the Vegas Golden Knights in Game 1. Puck drop is going to be at 5. 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Ooh, that's fresh. Text FURIOUS, F-U-R-I-O-U-S. 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To 620-620. 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
16: Arizona sports. The local sports leader. Burns and Gambo, the 4 o'clock reset.
1: We are halfway there and living on a prayer. It is the 4 o'clock reset, and we're going to turn that over to Mitchy Mitch to get you caught up on everything that's going on in the world of sports. Mitch, you're a Sun Devil guy. How about that Jake Hildebrand?
17: A good get for whoever was able to book him today. Oh, wait, that was you.
1: That was me, yeah.
17: No, it was good to hear from him.
1: Great kid.
17: Guys has always been a struggle for this university, so I'm glad that they were able to get someone as talented as he is.
1: But getting that kid, like, that's like one of the best players in the whole... that's an incredible get for him. And it's good for him. He's going to play in front of his family. He's going to play for a great program that is going to be competitive every year in the Big 12, have a chance to win the Big 12 championship, go to the playoffs. I think it's a great for both sides that this worked out. I'm very happy for ASU and for Jake.
2: Normally, I would say recruitment doesn't end until he signs on the dotted line in December, but I think listening to him today, he's a Sun Devil.
17: We just got to hope we're not recalling sound bites a year from now and he's going somewhere else. But that's probably not going to happen.
1: No.
2: I just don't want...
17: Two thumbs up.
2: You don't want Steve Sarkisian offering him, $10 million a year.
17: Well, while they're playing Texas Abilene, Christian, that one? Okay. Let's get into stuff that we've not talked about.
1: What have we not talked about?
17: We've not talked about the latest big move in the NFL, the Atlanta Falcons signing wide receiver Drake London. 4 years, $141 million. It could be as much as $150 million. 100 of it is guaranteed. London is now the third highest paid wide receiver in the league, and he has the highest average per year in Falcons franchise history. Big payday for London.
1: You know, in 2024, he had 100 catches for 1,271 yards and 9 touchdowns. And they don't have good quarterbacks in Atlanta. They haven't had good quarterbacks there. Last year, he had some injuries, missed 5 games, still had 919 yards with 7 touchdowns in 12 games. So the kid is an absolute stud. You look at Bijan Robinson, you look at Kyle Pitts Sr., terrific offense. That's going to be a fun team to watch offensively.
2: Yeah, that's a really good trifecta. I'm glad you brought that up. You're talking about Robinson, Pitts, and now Drake London. London was a top 10 pick. He was really good at USC. He's big, he's strong, and he's starting to kind of come into his own. I understand why they paid him. What does that mean for Michael Wilson, Mitch?
17: Here's what I'm doing. I'm Monty. Monty.
2: Right.
17: Let's get this done, please. Thank you. Moving on to college hoops. I know this one was one that was driving Kellen Olsen nuts, and unfortunately it's not going to make him any happier. One of the top transfers in college basketball, Milan Momcilovic out of Iowa State. He's choosing Mark Pope of the University of Kentucky.
1: Loser!
17: Arizona misses out
1: on this. Loser!
2: Speaking of NIL.
17: Yeah, a lot of money.
1: How much money
17: did
1: that kid get?
2: I mean, Kentucky spent like $20 million on their roster to do nothing in the NCAA tournament last year. Now they're probably going to spend $30 million.
1: St. John's just paid that Baylor kid $7 million. $7 million. That kid's a great player.
17: Tade Yusufu, I think is how it's pronounced.
1: Yeah, I'm not even going to try to pronounce his name. He's St. John's got him for $7
2: million. St. John's has one guy. Patino makes a phone call. Mike Rapoli writes a check.
1: Yep.
2: That's how it goes for them, and good for them.
1: Right, and
2: good,
1: you know what Mike Rapoli gets? He gets to see St. John's, you know, back in the NCAA tournament, in the Sweet 16, you know, playing Duke in a huge game. Like, it worked out well, winning the Big East Championship.
2: Yeah,
1: he gets to see St. John's relevant again.
2: And he gets a chance to maybe see his team chase a Final Four and a national championship. $7 million to him. Whatever.
17: He's out of the Big 12, so I'm happy about that from that aspect. Game 1, NBA Finals, it'll be tomorrow. Health is going to be paramount in this series. The injury report just dropped for this series. There is one name on this entire sheet.
1: Here's to you, Mitchell Robinson.
17: Here's to you. Questionable.
1: Mitchell Robinson.
17: Listed with a right hand fracture of the right fifth metacarpal. It's like the bone that's right underneath the pinky.
1: The Madison Square Garden fans turn their lonely eyes to you. Ooh, ooh, ooh. What's that you say, Mitchell Robinson?
17: Are Simon Jolt and Joe has
1: left and gone away. What's that?
17: Are Simon and Garfunkel still around?
1: They're still alive.
17: Okay.
2: They're still alive.
1: Simon's not doing good.
17: Yeah.
1: Simon's not doing so well. But, man, what great songwriters. Tremendous songwriters. A lot of great music.
2: I think Simon wrote the songs. I think
1: Simon wrote all the songs.
2: I think Art just sang and had bad hair.
17: Art was just hanging.
1: Yeah, and then they had a miserable breakup, and Simon went on his own, and he was much more popular.
2: Remember the concert in Central Park? Man, that was a big
1: deal. Oh, yeah.
2: That was a big deal.
1: I do.
17: Let's transition to baseball. Labor negotiations, everybody's favorite talking point.
1: We're not going to have baseball next year.
17: So the Players Association, none too kind to the league in terms of what the league had to offer in the first round of negotiations. Bruce Meyer, who is the interim MLBPA executive director, he replaced Tony Clark, who unceremoniously left that position, was on a media call and said that the league, quote, effectively managed to cobble together the worst system for players in any major sport. And it's not even close. I thought they would try harder to make it look good, and they didn't even do that, close quote.
1: And that was from who?
17: Bruce Meyer, who's the interim executive director of the Players Association.
2: It's negotiating 101. You always
17: The salary cap.
2: Yeah, I know, but you always ask for the moon in your first offer, knowing that something is going to be negotiated down to something that you'll actually accept. Whatever. There's going to be no baseball next year.
1: There's not going to be a baseball next year. I mean, we might have some. We're not going to have 162 games. There's just no way.
17: Look, as long as it doesn't result in this current season being canceled, like in 94, then great. But I have my wares. Stanley Cup Finals begins tonight. North Carolina will play host for games 1 and 2. Hurricanes, Vegas, Golden Knights. Do you guys have a dog in this fight? Do you care?
1: No, Tim was just saying to me that he used to love hockey and he doesn't even watch it anymore. And I out of all the media guys, and I'm not saying I was right up there amongst guys. I freaking loved it. But now we don't have a team here.
17: Yeah.
1: And I have too much of my time going to the Suns and the Cardinals and the Diamondbacks and ASU. And it just became harder. I used to go on the road with the Coyotes to their playoff games. I was in Colorado. I was in Anaheim. We used to go on the road with them.
17: Yeah.
1: Those, you know, we used to have guys on the show all the time. Tkachuk, Roenick, Dally Drake, Tepa. Those guys always came on the show. But, you know, when they stunk for so many years, you know, they did it to me. They took my passion for the sport away from, because I even had a league. I played in the league for 10 years. We had a hockey team with our radio station. Ice hockey team. For 10 years, we had a team.
2: I was a Colorado Avalanche broadcaster for a half a decade.
17: Shout out.
2: Mitch, you remember those days, right?
1: Is that when they had Ray Bork?
2: Your little kid there in Denver?
17: Joe Sakic, Peter Forsberg.
1: Ray Bork from Boston to win a championship?
2: That was it literally happened a month before I started there. It was in 2001.
1: You got Ray Bork, and Ray Bork left Boston and won a title.
17: You got tail end of Patrick Waugh. You got beginning of Abisher, right? Somewhere around there.
2: Yeah, beginning of Abisher. The team that won the cup that Gambo was talking about, they had Forsberg and Sakic and Waugh and Ray Bork and Adam Foote.
1: Incredible team. Adam Foote was so good.
2: Yeah, Chris Drury. Remember the Little
1: Chris
2: League?
1: Chris Drury, Little League World Series.
2: Star,
1: Chris Drury.
2: Yeah.
1: He was a Ranger, too.
2: I would obviously had to do it for work, but loved every minute of it. Was totally into hockey. Got back into it a little bit. I'm a Blackhawk fan from back in the day when I was a kid, so I kind of got back into it during their run. But you're right, Gambo. The Coyotes, their inability to to have any stability or even win a lot of hockey
1: just
2: games.
1: Beat
2: here.
1: Us down.
2: They beat us. It beat us down. And since we don't really talk about, I mean, I'm not on the air here every day, but we don't really talk about it. So you don't kind of have to watch for work to make sure you're able to do a good radio show.
1: Tim liked Tony Esposito, not Phil. He liked Tony Esposito.
2: Al Secord, Dennis Savard.
17: I'll just point out that for Vegas, this is their third Stanley Cup trip in their ninth year as a franchise.
1: It's ridiculous.
17: 3 out of 9. That's absurd efficiency.
1: We couldn't get one here.
17: That's stupid. And that is your 4 o'clock reset.
1: All right, that's everything going on in the world of sports, brought to you by Mitchie Mitch, who does a great job for us, especially with Lauren out. He's had to do a lot of work. So when we come back, a lot more to go on the program. What do the Arizona Diamondbacks do with Geraldo Perdomo? 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
1: Hi, welcome back to the show. Tim Ring filling in for Bernsey, who's on his way back tomorrow. Sent me a message from, I recommended my favorite restaurant in Rome to him that I always go to, and he was there having dinner tonight, and he said, it's sad, it's over, we'll come back tomorrow. I'm like, I told you, there's this press state when you leave Italy.
2: I'm glad he built himself a day off on Thursday, because there's nothing worse flying back from Europe and having to work the next day. I mean, I don't know how you handle jet lag, but I am worthless on the day I get back from a long trip. I know, first world problems. I get it. Totally understand it. But it affects everybody differently. Some people, my wife gets off the plane, going there, going here, whatever. She's fine, ready to go.
1: Really?
2: Oh, my God. If I land overseas, I'm worthless for a day. If I come back here, I'm worthless for a day. I mean, even more worthless than I usually am.
1: Yeah, I was going to say, you are usually worthless most of the time. All right, do the D-backs have a Perdomo problem? Are you concerned about the struggles that he's had this year?
2: I mean, how could you not be, right? I think they got to manage him. I like the day off tonight. Do you drop him in the order?
1: Yeah, I reported this morning that he was not going to play today. They're going to play Fernandez at short. So I reported early this morning around 7:30 that I got wind that he's not going to be in the lineup today. Is this a day off? Does it turn into more days off? Does he need a little bit of a reset? I mean, 0-for-3 again last night. Batting average, is it 221? Here's a kid that took that. And we all love this kid. Like, we all love this kid and want him to do well. He's only 26 years old. Last year, he had 290 with 20 homers and 100 RBIs. 290 with 20 homers and 100 RBIs. Right now, he's batting 221 with 3 homers and 21 RBIs. He's having a terrible year. Just a really terrible year. And I feel for him because he's a good kid and he works hard and he plays hard, but he just has not been able to get it going this year. And a big issue is, like, you know, why is he still batting third? Why is he still there in the lineup? And I know it's something that's being discussed internally about, do you have to drop him in a lineup? And I think that's something that may have to happen.
2: Well, Gonzo the other day said he's not a number three hitter.
27: I mean, if he does, he doesn't show it. I mean, every day he approaches the ballpark, he's in a great attitude, great mood. But for me, he's not a number three hitter in a big league lineup. He was more productive for us when he was hitting ninth, mm-hmm. working walks, the count, and things like that. But the way our lineup is structured, he's got to be one of those guys at the top because he works the count. Our first two hitters are very aggressive hitters. You see, when the game starts, they're swinging at the first or second pitch. They don't take count, you know, take pitches and get deeper in the count, especially their first at bat of the game, where most veteran guys would do that. These two guys they're just different athletes. They're a special, unique blend of guys in Marte and Corbin Carroll. They go up there and they're very aggressive early in the count.
2: You know, and getting a day off is big gamble. Keep in mind, in 2025, last season, he played 161 games when he had that career year at the plate. So sitting him down tonight, will it make a difference? I guess we'll find out soon enough. But Torrey
1: I was almost thinking you got to sit him down for two games or three games and just, like, give a complete reset and just, you know, let him kind of clear his mind and figure it all out. And I guess, you know, some people say the only way to get out of a slump is you got to keep playing. I don't know. I mean, he's really, really struggling up there. The at-bats are not, you know, the at-bats are not what they used to be. And he does like to work the count a little bit, so he's not as aggressive as a hitter, you know, on those first and second pitches. He likes to take a lot of pitches. But, man, he is just, he's had a hard time. He's popping a lot of things up. He's not hitting balls very hard. And I feel for the kid because he's a terrific kid and you want him to do well. But, man, he's not helping this baseball team right now.
2: Now, here's Torrey earlier today on Perdomo getting that day off.
28: I've been hunting for a day to get Perdomo off his feet. You know, he's been an everyday player. I know there was a couple days after in and around the Mexico series that he had some days off. But I just – we're in the middle of some grinding parts of our schedule where we don't have a lot of time down, and to get him off of his feet made a lot of sense for me. He's playing a really good shortstop. We know what he means. I know what he means to this team. Everybody in this room knows what he means to this team, but it's just one of those situations where I had to be smart about it and just give him a little bit of a recharge.
2: He's a really good kid. He's only 26 years of age. I think you get a little concerned, though. It's one thing if in 2022 or 2023 he suddenly just had a slump where he couldn't do anything right. That happens to a lot of young ball players, happens to a lot of rookies. But in 2026, after the year he had, to kind of take a step back like this, the good news is we're not two-thirds into the season, Gamble. We're one-third into the season, so there's plenty of time to turn it around. And look at look what Marte was doing 2 weeks ago. He was down there in that Mendoza line, too. And suddenly the light bulb went on, and he started hitting the ball like we know he can.
1: Yeah, Ronaldo got off to a slow start, and he's, you know, been playing much better. You know, Corbin had some rough weeks there, but this has been every day with Jerry.
2: But for Marte, it was every day also until May 15th.
1: It was.
2: So that kicked in. So who's to say it can't kick in for Perdomo?
1: Yeah, it can. It can. It's just, it's frustrating because, you know, where, and I think more than anything, people are frustrated with where he's batting in the lineup. People like him and they root for him. It's like, okay, you can't bat him third. You just can't bat him third. You got to move somebody else up. Like, got to change things around because, you know, Corbin and Marte get on base and then he's not getting those runs in. You got to have somebody who could drive in runs, and he's not driving in runs in this slump. So it's like, okay, if you're going to hit 220 and go through these, we could probably afford it if you're batting eighth or ninth. I can't have you batting third with these other two guys getting on base the way they are right now, because now you're an easy out, and all of a sudden, you know, you kill our ability, because this team really struggles. They really struggle to put multiple runs on the board in an inning. They get a lot of one, like even yesterday.
2: They do, I know. They
1: one
2: do.
1: Run, one run, then two with the home run. They don't have a lot of the big innings. They don't have a lot of big 3-4-5 run innings.
2: Crooked numbers, as they say.
1: And what happens here is that, like, okay, if Marte and Corbin are on base and Perdomo pops out, you don't keep it going. You get that first out in the inning, which is good for the pitcher to settle in. Now you're one pitch away from a double play, or you get a fly ball and you get a sack fly. Okay, now you got one on, two outs, and the runner's on first base. So that number three hitter has to be better than what he's given them right now.
2: Well, not for nothing, that seems like a really easy fix. Drop him in the lineup. I mean, what's the debate?
1: I think that's the thing. You got to drop him in the lineup. All right, when we come back, we'll talk a little baseball with ESPN's Jesse Rogers. That's next, right here on Arizona Sports, the local sports leader.
6: Diamondbacks baseball.
8: 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Swung on, fly ball right center. 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
6: D-backs game one winner. 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
29: 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Coming off of a fun win last night, Diamondbacks looking for a second straight against the Dodgers this evening at Chase Field. Michael Soroka will take the mound for Arizona. He goes against the veteran left-hander Eric Lauer. First pitch is at 6:40. Pre-game coverage is going to get started around 6 right here on 98.7 FM and the Arizona Sports app. And then we're just about a half hour away from the start of the Stanley Cup Finals, the Carolina Hurricanes hosting the Las Vegas Golden Knights for the right to hoist this year's cup. Puck drop is going to be at 5. 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
1: All right, welcome back to the show. Tim Ring, John Gambardella, taking you up to 6 o'clock. We were on the field yesterday at Chase Field as the Diamondbacks took Game 1 against the Dodgers. We'll talk a little more baseball right now with ESPN's Jesse Rogers, the MLB reporter for ESPN. Jesse, John Gambo, and Tim, how are you today?
30: Doing well. I'm at Wrigley Field myself for the Cubs and the A's, so good to talk to you guys.
1: Yeah, hey, I think Jess, that helped the Diamondbacks a little bit that the Cubs had that losing streak of what was 11 in a row because Arizona was able to play really well against San Francisco and Colorado and put themselves in a wild card position.
30: Yeah, most teams play well against San Francisco yes. these days, and of course Colorado as well. So sometimes it's the division you're in. The Cubs are in a really tough division. All five teams are over 500. I got to tell you, the Pirates look for real for once, and I didn't believe in them back in February and March, but their pitching staff really really is good, so much so that they had to throw a guy into the bullpen that was pitching well. And they still have more pitching coming. So the Pirates are a team to watch. The whole Central is good. And so, yeah, it was interesting to see the Diamondbacks make the move they made.
1: Yeah, and then Pat Murphy, the former ASU coach here, doing such a great job with Milwaukee. I want to get your thoughts on the Dodgers. We know the juggernaut that they are, two World Series champions, trying to become the first to win three since the Yankees. Do you give the Diamondbacks a shot when you looked at it this season after what Arizona did? Did you feel like they could compete with the Dodgers, or is this the Dodgers' division to lose?
30: No, I think it's the Dodgers' division to lose. There's always that idea that you can have a hangover after a championship, but they seem on full throttle to go for that three-peat. Now, they're going to have their lulls. They had one last night, for example. They're going to have weeks where they look, oh, just okay, but we know the Dodgers will be there in the end. I mean, I can't say enough about the Diamondbacks pitching and what they've done to the relief corps. Half of it's turned over, some of it's left over, but they're all kind of coming together. I mean, Paul Sewald's found his career again, and you know, a couple of the guys from the World Series team are still there. Then there's newcomers like Brandon Garcia, and you know, it's a good mix now in Arizona on the mound, something they've been missing basically since the World Series. So I like their team. I've always liked their offense. Just don't know if they can catch the Dodgers when the Dodgers care. And anytime someone's nipping on their heels, the Dodgers turn it on again. So I would expect them to be there in the end, but I don't see why Arizona can't stay in the playoff race.
1: Yeah, Dodgers won 14 out of 17, yeah. You know, going into that game last night. I think the thing we look at here is when Corbin Burns returns in July, now you look at that rotation, somebody's got to be odd man out. Right now it would probably be Zach Gallen, but Eduardo Rodriguez should be an all-star the way he's pitching. He has been incredible. They've won 9 out of the last 10 starts that he's had. They've won 9 out of those games. If Burns comes back and is anything like he normally is, that's a tough rotation to beat in Major League Baseball. That could be the key to their season.
30: Yeah, I mean, Burns is like that proverbial midseason pickup, right? Instead of a trade, you bring Corbin Burns back. Edward Rodriguez is a good example of why, you know what, you can't just bash anybody that played in the WBC because he was great there and he carries it over. Other people, you know, have had injuries. So who knows what the WBC does to guys, but maybe it grew his confidence for all we know. He's been great in that bullpen. Man, wow. I mean, compared to like last year,
1: right,
30: it's like night and day. Like I mentioned, Garcia. I think I voted Garcia for Rookie of the Month just today. We filled out our ballots, and I think I put him down for Rookie of the Month. So that to me has been the thing. I mean, I'm in Chicago, the other side of town. The White Sox are good, and their storylines everywhere with Munetaka and Murakami, but it's been their bullpen that's kept them in the race. And it's just not a lot of names people outside, you know, your own fan base knows, but that's the reason you can stay in a race because most of the time you're covering 4 innings a night. And if you can do it, you got a shot. But if you can't, we see what happens like it did last year with the Arizona Diamondbacks.
2: Jesse, since you're at Wrigley Field tonight, go ahead and try to explain the 2026 Chicago Cubs for us if you could, if you can.
30: It's so funny. I was talking to their president of baseball operations, Jed Hoyer, just like 20 minutes ago about that very thing. He's like, if you put our name in a hat, you shook it up and spit out our record, it'd be okay. We should be a few games better. But the way they've gotten there with the 2-10 game win streaks and the 10 game losing streaks, incredible. But isn't it funny how it just lands on 10? They've had 2-10 game win streaks and 1-10, and not 9, not 11. It's right on 10. It's like the air comes out of the balloon once you get to 10 either way. You know, there's no rhyme or reason to it. Like, for example, if they, you know, won 5, lost a game, and won 5, we wouldn't really think about it, right? It just happened to be in a row, both good and bad. And of course, the answer is the team is somewhere in the middle. It's unfortunate, though. Milwaukee did Milwaukee-type things and blew past them in the standings, like they did a year ago, and like they do almost every year. The Cubs are good, but they're vulnerable, both on the mound. They're injured there, and some guys are aging a little bit. Tonight's starter, Jameson Taillon, is showing his age a little bit. But they have a very lengthy lineup. It's 10, 11 deep, actually, but it's not powerful. It's not full of sluggers in the middle of that lineup. So when a bunch of guys are slumping, it looks really bad because there's not one basher like Schwarber that can bring them out of it. So at times it looks lengthy and you can hand the baton, that whole thing we hear about. And other times it looks like it's very pitchable. And that's why I think they've been streaky. Just depends on the timing of it all. And they also, I think, caught some teams at a bad moment, the Phillies and the Mets. And then they've been caught in a bad moment, like the Astros came in here and swept them. So some years you get some streaks, some years are more balanced. Last year was more balanced for them. This year it's a little bit more streaky, though I do think they'll settle in. Their problem now to go back on a win streak is they're injured on the mound. If they get healthy there, then maybe we'll see a better Cubs team.
2: Jesse, off the field, got to get the national perspective from you on the opening shot fired by the owners and the negotiations that will probably end in a work stoppage. I think we'd all be shocked if it didn't. But what is your perspective on how that thing began this week and where do you think it's going?
30: Not surprising. Obviously, the league did the salary cap thing and the union countered with their own huge expansion of player compensation and mentioned bringing up the bottom as well, but put no limits to the top. And that's really the key here. It's pretty obvious. Nobody really cares exactly what the bottom is. We know it has to go up, but what's the top going to be? The league's estimation, if you don't put a cap on it, it doesn't matter what you do at the bottom because the Dodgers and Mets and Yankees are going to just keep on spending. So look, let's face it. Each side has its self-interest. Okay, the fans are going to be secondary no matter what. So if you're thinking, why not us? If you're a fan, don't worry. You're secondary now. Even if you're secondary, you still want them to land on a good system here. So two things can be true. It could be beneficial for the owners, but maybe there should be a salary cap. Or you can look at it the other way. It could be beneficial to the players, but free market makes everybody better in the long run because stars can go wherever they want. These days, it's very easy to see the owner side of things compared to the past for several reasons. One, we have a monumental revenue team in the Dodgers who are spending and winning. It's a perfect time for the league to make this argument about a cap because the Dodgers are doing what they're Dodgers. We haven't seen that since the Yankees of the 90s, and that was another time where the owners made that pitch. And the other thing is that the other professional sports leagues seemingly are thriving with a cap, starting with the NFL. Now, I talked to Tarek Skubal the other day. He said if you talk to players in those leagues, they don't like their system. Maybe they don't, but they all seem to be making a lot of money, and they're not really crying about it publicly. So I've said this on some other shows. I'm not the smartest guy in the room, but if it's working for three other leagues and we really do have this payroll disparity, then I get why the owners are pushing for it. Final thought, and I'm not taking sides. I'm really not, because it would suck if our business had a cap on salaries. I get it. What I don't like is the union, I'm based in Chicago, propping up the idea that there are so many small market teams competing that everything's okay. There's basically eight small markets in the AL and NL Central, right? Chicago is the only big one. So every year, those divisions, two out of six, are going to be sending teams to the playoffs or contending and making it look good, like the Cleveland Guardians. And, where would the Guardians be in the AL and NL East every year? I don't know. Maybe they'd be great. The Rays are pretty good. The Rays, by the way, aren't great every year. So I don't buy that small markets are competing every single year. And they're certain because by definition, they have to compete from the central divisions, and none of them are winning World Series. So again, I'm just saying I get the owner's argument, even if some of it is self-serving. But I certainly see the other side. We've played this game for 100 years. It's been a pretty good game, more than 100 years, and there hasn't been a cap on salaries. So that's where I'm kind of down the middle on it.
1: Yeah.
30: But I do think the owners think that if not now, when? If we can't capitalize on this now, especially with fan support, when will we? So that's my long answer.
1: My understanding is the owners have been preparing for the last 5 years for this. They're going to have a war chest. This is they're more united than ever before. Going back to 94 to kind of get this salary cap in place. You mentioned the revenues. The NFL last year, the NFL revenue for all 30 teams, the average profitability was $4.5 billion that those 32 teams split, where in Major League Baseball, the revenue is 12 to 13 billion, but they lost $2 billion. I look at the TV deal. The Dodgers are making $300 million a year on their TV deal. The Diamondbacks make $25 million. And when Sinclair went bankrupt and they lost at Fox Sports Arizona with the MLB, they're making $25 million. Like, It is hard to compete. We see it on a daily basis. We got the Dodgers in town now, the disparity. You try, and I give them credit here. They always try to compete. They spend their money, but they can't make the same mistakes that the Dodgers make. So I do think something's got to give. I just don't know that I would ever see the players actually giving up what Marvin Miller fought so hard for many years ago, because it's really benefited the players.
30: Yeah, but times change, leagues change, ideas change. Like, you can't necessarily live in the past. I will say this. So you've asked me where I think is going next. Well, the league has not revealed much of their plan. I think it was pretty strategic of them to hear out what the union wants, and now they can respond. In other words, the union put out a 1.5 minimum. Like, the minimum salary is going to be a big deal here, because that's how the league can win over young players, right? The minimum salary, what they get paid in year two, is there arbitration like right away? Like, I think that's the league's strategy here, to win over young players. So now they hear that the union said 1.5 for the minimum, which is a high minimum. The league's got to come in close to that. So I think slowly but surely, they're going to start to reveal the rest of their plan. Maybe 2 years for arbitration, maybe 4 years for free agency. In the league's eyes, if there's a cap,

0: footing that me, Dan Bickley, and Vince Murata had, I take a step, and all of a sudden, the bottom of my shoe comes off, like in a Charlie Chaplin movie, where I'm a hobo of some sort. Then, I got a delicious turkey sandwich, and I'm eating it all. Oh, what a tasty treat this is. My turn to hit. I put it down on the seat, go out, and line up my shot. All of a sudden, a blackbird swarms in and starts eating my sandwich. I chase after it with a club, and it flies away with half of my turkey sandwich in its mouth. A bird stole my sandwich.
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11: All right, our social poll is up, and it is not who had one famous play. Although when we did that topic about

0: Luke Kornet earlier. We talked about, like, is there anybody in Arizona sports that ever made one play that was famous to where they got all their meals paid for? And we were throwing some names around, right? We talked about guys because Luke Kornet is famous for one block shot on Hartenstein in these playoffs. He became very famous for that play. Somebody mentioned Nate Poole. The catch.
1: That one got a lot of
0: Nate Poole
1: votes.
2: On a local level, sure.
0: On a local level.
2: National level, no. But for what it became, level, yeah.
0: I was asking, local level, what, who in Arizona, in, whether it's the Coyotes or the Sun Devils or U of A or the Diamondbacks or the Cardinals, or the, who made one play and that was it? They were famous for that one play, even though they were... Like, Rex Chapman had that one shot, but Rex was a good player,
2: and Rex was extremely well known for other, other reasons. Like, the criteria is you're only you were a one-play wonder.
0: Yeah, nobody knows.
2: And it was one hell of a play.
0: Luke Kornet's been on seven different teams. Nobody even knows him. Like, he made, like...
1: Here's one to at least keep an eye on.
0: Okay, go ahead.
1: Alec Thomas for his game-tying home run in the National League Championship Series. Depending on how his career goes.
0: Could be, yep.
1: But that could be... That.
0: All right, what do you got?
1: What we're asking today actually does have to do with home runs. Tommy Troy, first MLB home run last night.
0: Yes.
1: We're waiting on one more of the rookies to get his first homer, and that would be Ryan Waldschmidt. So when is it going to be? This series against the Dodgers, the next series against the Nationals, series after that next week against the Marlins, or any series after the Marlins series?
0: Marlins. I got Marlins.
2: Dodgers game four, fourth inning, right? That's not what I said earlier.
1: Babe Ruthed it. You pointed to the crowd.
2: That's right.
1: I'll go with Gambo's pick this go around just to see. It's still steady Dodgers. Oh, and the music ran out on me anyway. Dodgers 51%, Nationals 32%, later series 12, Marlins 6.
0: Mitch, who was your favorite baseball player growing up?
1: My favorite?
0: Yeah.
1: Tim Lincecum.
0: Okay. You would have never caught a home run ball by Tim Lincecum. How about offensive player?
2: Buster Posey.
1: I loved, well, because I spent most of my time growing up in Colorado, I loved Carlos Gonzalez.
0: Okay.
1: Loved him.
0: Got him from the Diamondbacks, by the way.
1: Yeah.
0: He was traded from the Diamondbacks to the Colorado Rockies.
1: Well, so it was, I could go forever on this, but it was Diamondbacks traded to the A's. I think he was in the Dan Haren, Jarrett Parker deal. I don't know if you remember that one.
0: Oh, and then he went to the...
1: For Matt Holliday. So that was symbolic for many reasons.
0: My point was, and don't hold this against me, I wouldn't have given Tommy Troy his ball back last night. I'm like, hey, I caught your first home run ball. Like, it's your first home run. Hey, here's my number. Call me in 10 years. If you end up being a Scribini, I'll give you the ball.
2: Well, who's your favorite player growing up? What if you caught his home run ball?
0: Dude, if I tell you who my favorite player is growing up, you're going to like be... It was Bucky Dent.
2: Mickey Rivers. No, Bucky Dent.
0: I loved Bucky Dent. Bucky Dent, Goose Gossage. Those are my favorite players growing up.
1: This is a bit of a deep cut, but if you've ever seen the movie Basketball with Trey Parker and Matt Stone, there's a scene in the beginning where it flashes back to the World Series game where Reggie Jackson hit three home runs.
0: Right.
1: And they put his character in the role of kid who catches the third home run.
0: Right.
1: And he keeps it and he holds on to it. Then they flash forward to the end and he meets Reggie Jackson. And it's like, oh my gosh, you're my favorite. I watched you hit three home runs. And Reggie says to him, I'm still looking for the little twerp who has that third home run ball. I haven't been able to find it.
0: Yeah. I just feel like, hey, Tommy, nothing. I don't, because Tommy got the ball. He got his home run ball. And he traded another ball and like a photo. I'm like, I'm not going to give you the ball for that. What if you end up being like a 10-time All-Star and you're in the Hall of Fame? Your first home run ball and I have it?
2: The ball could be worth.
0: I can buy a villa in Lake Como with that if you end up being a superstar. But if you're not, give me a call. I'll give you the ball. I'll keep it for you. But he's going to give it to his dad. I talked to Tommy last night. He said he's going to give it to his dad. All right, that's your poll. Go to arizonasports.com. Don't fault me
2: Being a cold-hearted businessman.
0: Never know.
2: Hey, if you end up sucking after 10 years, call me. I'll give you the ball. I don't even want your picture.
0: Yeah. I mean, imagine you having like the first home run ball of Willie Mays, Hank Aaron, Mickey Mantle. I got the first ball. Like, it'd be worth something. All right. The Diamondbacks defense last night stood out. Vargas at first base and Barroza in center field were absolutely incredible. Just absolutely incredible. Barroza's plays last night were like game saving. And Vargas, a throw home, get the runner out, starts a double play. Vargas has surprised us to the point where, like, they really can't afford to take him off of first base because he's so good defensively. You know, they got Santana to be their first baseman. He's probably not going to play for them again.
2: Ever, yeah.
0: Yeah, so Vargas has been, and he's a better defensive first baseman than Pavin Smith. So Vargas is going to be the guy that plays a lot of first base until they maybe add a first baseman, which I think they're going to. But I was, you know, great defense last night. Now, you can't make a lot of mistakes to beat the Dodgers. You had the one by Tommy Troy. But overall, what you need to do is you need to play great defense, and you got that last night, especially from Barroso and Vargas.
2: Yeah, Torrey talked about it after the game.
3: Yeah, Vargas, you know, it's a little bit of a transition guy. He's an infielder, but it's great hands. He's got unbelievable hands. The way he, you know, moves to the baseball, the way he charged on that one ball and threw Mookie out at home plate was a crucial play for us. And it's how fast he can get the ball in and out of his glove. So he's been fantastic over there. He's done it time and time again. It's footwork around the bag. It's hands, ball out of the glove, throwing it accurately. The Freddie Freeman double play ball. That was real impressive. And then you got Barroso covering a lot of ground in center field. You know, I put Barroso in the game today. I felt like it was going to be a low-scoring game. Erod's been throwing the heck out of the ball, and I just wanted to lock down some things in center field. And he was ready. He made some really good plays, and he saved us. I don't know what the catch percentage was on those, but he was hauling ass and making some good plays.
0: I don't care what the catch percentage is. He made some really nice plays.
2: He's hauling ass.
0: Like, he's a good defensive player.
2: And, is he out there again tonight?
0: How about, I would doubt it, but last night, that was Torrey. Like, I thought it was going to be a low-scoring game. I wanted to go with Barroso. He made two really, really good plays. One coming forward and another one going back, I thought were just outstanding plays in the game. And then Vargas making those plays. And again, if you want to beat a good team like the Dodgers, your defense has to shine, and it definitely did in that game. So that was big for them to get that. All right, still a lot to come on the program as we get set for the 5 o'clock hour. We will talk a little bit about those Dodgers. Can this team be beat? Are they vulnerable this year? That's next right here on Arizona Sports, the local sports leader.
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